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1: From ABC News, I'm Stephanie Officer. The death toll is rising after this morning's massive earthquake in Colombia. ABC's Patrick Reval.
2: We are still really only getting a sense of the scale of the damage. The 7.4 magnitude quake hit in western Colombia. We know that rescue efforts are underway. We've been seeing these frightening videos showing buildings swaying, walls collapsing, the buildings themselves coming down, people terrified, holding on to each other, just trying not to be thrown to the ground. We've heard from the US and neighboring countries saying that they stand ready to assist. And of course, this comes just weeks after that devastating earthquake in Venezuela.
1: An on-air battle today between ABC's Kira Phillips and HHS senior advisor Callie Means, who wanted to discuss the administration's new proposals to tighten oversight of additives and ultra-processed food. Well, he seemed incensed over questions regarding the nationwide cyclosporiasis and salmonella outbreaks. Means downplaying those outbreaks, which have killed two and sickened at least 20,000 people.
3: Do you think that Americans are not concerned about their vegetables?
4: I'm not denying that. I'm saying we have best
3: combative?
4: In class. Because it is interesting, and I think very noticeable to Americans, that on a day we're talking about historic food policy reform, are breaking your neck to talk about a couple diarrhea cases.
3: We can talk about two things at once.
1: It's a mystery three decades in the making. Who killed Tupac Shakur? Jury selection starting today in one of the country's most famous unsolved mysteries. The only person to ever be charged in connection with the rap legend's death, Dwayne Keefe D. Davis, now recanting the story he told, retold, made in statements to police, and wrote a book about, alleging he was the one who gave the order to have Shakur murdered in retaliation for a fight. Davis, a former Los Angeles gang member, arrested in Vegas in 2023 and has been in custody ever since. He was charged with murder with the use of a deadly weapon and with the intent to promote further or assist a criminal gang. You're listening to ABC News.
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1: Taylor Fresh Foods voluntarily recalling some products that include jalapenos because of worries over salmonella contamination. The recall covers 18 meat and poultry products sold at grocery stores.
7: They were sold at stores including Kroger, HEB, Walmart, and Albertsons, with use-by dates between August 3rd and 16th. Now, along with that, Taylor Farms, the company linked to the record cyclosporiasis outbreak, tells us that it's recalling additional foods with jalapenos like guacamole and salsa. These products were sold at stores including Target, Whole Foods, and Trader Joe's.
1: ABC's Elizabeth Schulze. Offensive coordinator Eric Bieniemy returned to the Kansas City Chiefs for the first practice since his wife was shot in their Virginia home. His 27-year-old son has been arrested. One closely watched Senate race is facing a surge in deepfake ads.
8: In one, Republican Ken Paxton is seen driving a convertible with two mistresses as passengers. In another ad, his Democratic opponent, James Tallarico, is depicted in a dress singing about transgender rights.
9: Boys in white dresses with blue satin sashes.
8: Texas is one of 29 states with laws against AI-generated political ads, but here the ban applies only within 30 days of an election. Jim Ryan, ABC News in Dallas-Fort Worth.
1: The L.A. Sheriff's Office says a 27-year-old man was arrested Sunday at Kim Kardashian's Hidden Hills, California home on suspicion of burglary. I'm Stephanie Officer, ABC News.
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0: Normal is broken, common sense is weird, so we're here to help you transform your life. From the Ramsey Network and the Fairwinds Credit Union Studio, this is The Ramsey Show. I'm Dave Ramsey, your host. Jade Washall, Ramsey personality, number one best-selling author, is my co-host today. The phone number is 888-825-5225. The call is free, and some say the advice is worth exactly what you pay for it. Nick is with us in Philadelphia. Hey, Nick, what's up?
1: Hey, Dave, I'm just, I have a couple questions concerning how to get out of debt.
0: Okay.
1: So I am a sanitation worker. I make roughly $75,000 a year. I just got married about 2 months ago.
0: Congratulations.
1: Thank you. Our combined is, she makes anywhere from 20 to 25, so close to around 95,000.
0: Okay.
1: I am currently in $41,000 in debt across personal loans, credit cards, and a car loan.
0: Okay. How much of it's car?
1: Car, I'm halfway paying off my car. It's about 15 and a half almost.
0: Okay. And what's the rest of it again?
1: 21 of it is personal loans and 5 of it is credit cards.
0: Okay. What kind of personal loans? Just at the bank?
1: So when she got pregnant a couple years ago, it was a really quick thing. We had to move out quickly and I had to cover the maternity leave and all that stuff. So I took out a quick little $6,000 loan so I could be secure after we moved into our apartment and just have the money to help her. Mm-hmm. And then what I started doing is I just started racking up personal loans because I was stupid with my money.
0: Okay.
1: And would get in credit card debt, need to take out another one.
0: Gotcha.
1: And then I took out one to get her engagement ring.
0: So what happened the other day that stopped you from, and you said, I got to call Dave and Jade and we got to change. What happened?
1: I just, living paycheck to paycheck and something ain't working.
0: Yeah.
1: And it doesn't make sense to me. This should not be happening.
0: You're a good man. You're a good man. Thank you for calling. You are why we're here, brother.
2: Mm-hmm.
0: Okay. So, how old is the baby now? 2?
1: She'll be 2 on Friday.
0: Okay. What does your wife do and why does she not work full time?
1: She works 4 days a week. She is a
0: makes a dollar an hour.
2: Wow. Yeah, that's a lot of time working and not a whole lot of money being made. What's the type of work?
1: She's a dog trainer. She makes, it's based on commission. She can make anywhere between 20 to 25 a year.
0: Is she not working as much as you said?
2: Mm-hmm. I almost wonder if she could dog train on her own and make more money and set her own clients and set her own pay. Because she'd probably, here's the thing, she'd probably do more. She'd probably do more money in less time doing that freelance. And she could probably make that a side hustle and get another job.
0: Ooh.
1: Yeah, I mean, I'm also looking to get back into, tax purposes, I am a delivery driver, so I work on get cash under the books, although I haven't been doing that for the past 2 months because I had issues in the summertime slowed up, so they let me go for a couple months.
2: Why are they paying you off the books? Why can't you have a job where you're paid above board?
1: I don't know any pizza shop I've ever delivered at. They've always paid under the books.
0: Okay. All right. So here, one part of the equation, the reason we're poking at that, is the income part. The other part is the outgo part. Okay? So we're gonna get up above this problem, because what happens is when you get down in the weeds, you get lost. And it becomes overwhelming and really, really scary and chaotic. And that's kind of the way you were feeling right before you called us. So what I want to do is I want to get in the drone and I want to get up above the weeds. I want to get up above this situation and say, okay, there's two parts, income and outgo. You and your wife sit down tonight and start talking seriously about what we can do to add to your good $75,000 job that is reasonable with a two-year-old in the house. What can she do to double, triple, quadruple her income? What kind of side hustle can you have that has integrity to it and that doesn't get you in some kind of a bind later and that is steady? Sounds like these guys come and go. And then on the outgo side, we're just going to sit down and say, all right, gang, we're two grown-ups with a baby. Game on. Because that's why you called. Game on. And we're going to say beans and rice, rice and beans. No eating out unless you can't see the inside of a restaurant unless you work there.
2: Do you have a budget, Nick?
1: No, not really.
2: Okay. Though there we go.
0: Let's start with that.
2: We need that. That's the foundation.
0: We're going to start with an every dollar budget. Jade?
2: Yeah, we'll give it to you. We'll make sure the phone screener picks up and gives you that. But here's the thing. You've got to do it tonight with your wife. You both sit down. You fill in the numbers. You make sure you're both in agreement on how we're going to spend our money. And that's it. That's how you do this going forward. And the biggest number to look for when you plug in all your numbers, Nick, because the goal is to go through and think of all the things you might spend money on. And at the top, it's either going to be in the red or it's going to be in the green. Whatever's in the green is your extra margin. That's what goes to your smallest debt. Okay, after you make minimum payments on everything, whatever's green, that number goes towards the smallest debt. We're going to do them smallest to largest, and that's how you guys are going to work this out.
0: Yeah, list the debts.
1: Yeah, I actually just wiped away a good, $500-$600 of credit card debt.
2: Okay, through, good. Do you have any money saved?
1: Wedding gifts.
2: Do you have any money saved?
1: We have the remaining of our wedding.
2: Okay.
1: Wedding gifts.
2: Which is how much?
1: Wedding gifts, but, I want to say around 5,000.
2: Okay, good to know. So here's what I would do.
0: Get rid of all your credit cards tonight. Pay them all off and chop them up. That's your wedding gift.
2: Ooh, I like that.
0: You became credit card debt free. And if I gave you a wedding gift and you were a sharp young couple and you had a new baby and you told me that that's what you did with your wedding money, I would be very proud of you. That's what I would want to do with it. Hang on.
2: I think he just blew his mind. Yeah.
0: We're going to put you to action, man.
2: That's right.
0: What you've been doing, sitting on the sidelines and letting all this crap happen to you, and now you're about to happen to it. That's what's going to get. It's called proactive. And it's one of the 7 habits of highly effective people, according to Mr. Covey, Dr. Stephen Covey. And so check it out. You happen to things instead of things happening to you. Most people in America, Nick, are right where you are right now. Broke, chaotic, disorganized, because all these banks and car companies are more than willing to happen to you.
2: Mm-hmm.
0: Their job is to screw you. And they are better at their job of screwing you than you are at keeping that from happening. So not today. Today it changes. Nick's a dad. Nick's a husband. And we're going to get on it. We're going to get grown-up land. No eating out, no vacations, no buying nothing until we get this debt cleaned up. Because if you didn't have any payments and you had 2 good, solid jobs, y'all be making some serious money.
2: Oh, yeah.
0: And that's where you're headed. You're going to be in a position. Think about what it'd be like, Nick, if you had no payments. Holy. That's what's going to happen if you do what we teach you to do. And we're going to show you how. It's possible. Hang on. We'll pick up and get you signed up for every dollar. It's our gift to you. Oh, there's another wedding gift.

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0: Candy is with us in Philadelphia. Hi, Candy. How are you?
1: Hi, good. Thank you for taking my call.
0: Sure. What's up?
1: My husband and I are 53. We have no debt. We have a fully funded six-month emergency fund. Our investments were contributing to 15%. Most is in a traditional, and some is in the 401k through his work, which is a traditional.
0: Way to go.
1: We have a house fund. It's almost $250,000. A year ago, we sold our home that we raised the kids in. We're basically empty nesters. We decided to rent for the past year just to see where our youngest ended up. But we're looking to move to Northern Virginia, which is a pricey area. At this point, I'm just concerned about being my age and I'm going to have to take somewhat of a mortgage, obviously 15-year. How do you feel about, I'm hoping it would only be about $200 or so.
0: What's your household income?
1: I feel like we're a little $205.
2: How much of the $250,000? Didn't you say you had $250,000 saved?
1: Yeah,
0: but you're going to Northern Virginia, and you're thinking you're going to spend $450.
1: Yeah, I know.
0: Is that what you said?
1: I know it's probably nearly.
0: No, I mean $450 in Northern Virginia is not much. Yeah, it's not.
2: So you would put half down.
1: We're looking on the outskirts.
0: Yeah,
1: we're looking to put half down.
2: Okay.
1: Yeah.
0: $250 down, take out a $200 mortgage. Is that the plan?
1: That's what I wanted to ask you about.
0: Yeah, and your household income is what?
1: I was hoping $205.
0: Okay. And you're how old?
1: We are 53.
0: Okay.
1: So I'm worried about being behind in retirement investments. That's my concern right now.
0: How much is in the 401ks?
1: The traditional has $585,000, and the 401k has about $24,000. But they're both traditional. So should I open a Roth with the extra that I put in?
0: If your company offers a Roth 401k, I would switch my contributions to that. Did you say 5-3 or 6-3 years old?
1: What, the traditional?
0: How old are you, 53 or 63?
1: Oh, we're 53. Five, three.
0: Okay, my hearing, yeah. I'm sorry. All right, so 53. So you got plenty of time. Okay, so you've got $600,000 plus. It'll be $1.2 million when you're 60. It'll be $2.4 when you're 70, if you're invested in good mutual funds, and that's if you don't add anything to it. So you're fine on retirement. You're doing fine. You keep adding to it.
1: Okay.
0: You're going to have millions of dollars at retirement, and you're going to have the house paid off. You're going to pay it off how quickly if you take out $200,000, making $200,000. You guys have done a great job of diligence and excellence so far. So I'm going to guess 4 or 5 years you got this thing paid off. Does that sound right?
1: I could easily put a lot towards it. Yeah.
2: Every month. You'd easily be able to double the payment every month if you wanted to or more.
1: Yeah, totally.
0: Yeah. Yeah.
1: Okay.
0: You're not setting yourself back in net worth. You're increasing your net worth because the house is going to go up in value and the debt's going to go down. So if you took out a $200,000 loan on a car and the debt went down slightly, but the car went down in half, then you'd be setting yourself back. But a house is going up in value. So you're not setting yourself back. What you are setting yourself back in is cash flow, because you're going to have to dump some on this mortgage to get rid of it.
1: Mm-hmm.
0: But that's not setting yourself back. It's going to actually cause you to accelerate faster, mm-hmm. especially when you get it paid off.
1: Oh, okay.
0: Yeah. I would do this. I would do this plan. I'd put it on a 15-year fixed rate or a 10-year fixed rate, one of the two, and I'd pay it off in 4 or 5.
2: Totally reasonable. Mm-hmm.
1: Yeah, absolutely. I could do that.
0: Yeah, you're going to be fine,
1: okay,
0: Candy.
1: That's awesome. The
0: good news is with people like you that if you just are smart enough to ask the question, you're already on the way.
2: Right.
0: And you're already dialed in. You've got everything else dialed in perfectly the way we teach.
1: Okay, great.
0: 15% going into income, 15% going into retirement today, $250 sitting in an investment account from the last house that sold. You've got an emergency fund in addition to that. You've got no consumer debt, no debt at all today.
2: Mm-hmm.
0: And you're going to make this move to be with family. This is why you work, to be near family.
2: Absolutely.
0: Good for you. Well done. And then the mandate is that little turkey has grandkids. If you move to Northern Virginia for that little turkey needs to have grandkids. That's your job, little turkey. The number of my friends and my age group that are following kids, oh, wait a minute, they're following grandkids around the country moving from places they've lived for 40 years is amazing to me.
2: You'd probably do the same thing if you had to.
0: Sharon would, and then I'd have to go with her. That's how it works, yeah. Dave just doesn't want to move.
2: Dave loves Tennessee. That's all right.
0: Dave loves Tennessee. God bless America. Elijah's in Indiana. Hey, Elijah, what's up?
3: Hey, Dave, how you doing?
0: Better than I deserve. How can we help?
3: Yeah, so my boss put me on the Ramsey plan just a few weeks ago, so I've been reading the books, using the app, all that good stuff. But just the other day, I went back and used my credit card, so I can I'll explain why I did that.
0: Forgive me, Father, for I've sinned.
3: Indeed, yeah. So there was some paint on my sink, and I didn't want to gouge the surface with a metal scraper, so I found my credit card actually works really well.
2: That's funny. Oh. Okay. Well played.
0: You got us. You got us. Okay. You reeled us in. We're hooked.
3: Yeah.
0: There was some frost on the windshield.
3: Yeah. All right. Well, so I do have a question, and it's about money gifts. So in a situation where a friend or a family member gifts you money for like a specific purpose, should you just use the money for that specific purpose, or is it kind of disrespectful or dishonorable to instead just throw that money at debt and try and get out of baby step two?
2: I don't think it's dishonorable or disrespectful. It would be one thing if they said, here's some money for you to, we do a family vacation, and here's the money for you to go on the vacation with us, right? That feels a little different than just happy birthday, here's a couple of hundred or however much money cash.
0: How much was the gift, and what was it for, and who was it?
3: So my fiance's parents gifted us $5,000 to help cover wedding costs.
2: Oh.
0: Okay. So they're paying for the wedding?
3: In part, yeah.
2: They wanted to just chip in?
0: So how much were you planning on spending on the wedding?
3: We had a $10,000, $15,000 sort of window that we wanted to stay in, and... Yeah,
0: that's more than
3: $5,000,
0: so where's the problem?
3: The problem is I've sort of paid for a lot of things myself, and like we could use that money to make the wedding like a little nicer.
0: Wait a minute. And so the wedding budget, you had already covered some of it, and they refunded you.
2: That's a good way to look at it.
3: Yeah, I guess that's one way to look at it, yeah.
0: Well, if we had a $15,000 wedding budget and they put in $5,000 and I've already paid $12,000, I'm pulling my $2,000 out.
2: It's a refund.
0: Yeah. I mean, that's fine.
3: Okay.
0: Nothing wrong with that
2: now,
0: at all.
2: Now, did they say
0: you have
2: 10
0: to spend
2: to 15
0: this on top of what
2: enough?
0: You've already done? Was that specific?
3: Sorry?
2: Did they say 10 to 15 is not enough? We think you need a nicer wedding. Here's $5,000
3: more. Well, they just like love helping and being involved with the wedding, and they felt like they weren't doing enough, so they're just like, here, like, have some more money.
2: Oh.
0: Wait a minute. That sounds like code for your fiance was whining that she wanted something she didn't have yet in the wedding. So mommy gave her some money.
3: We were cutting corners, yeah.
2: So what does your fiance
0: corners.
2: Think
0: you
2: about
0: cut corners
2: this money?
0: In every wedding, otherwise they're 400 grand.
2: Yeah, when you said to your fiance, hey, I'd like to use this money to pay off some debt, what was her response to that?
3: I haven't asked her yet, but she
2: oh,
3: was...
2: no.
0: Okay.
2: Let's pretend this call never happened.
3: Done that first.
0: All right, let's stop. Let's go through a couple of possible scenarios, and then you go work it out in the real world, okay? Scenario number one is that you guys are in agreement. We're going to spend $15,000, and you've already prepaid some of it, and you're going to refund yourself for the $5,000. That's perfectly fine. I don't think that's what happened. Scenario number two is your fiance was whining to her mother because she wanted a better XYZ for the wedding. So her mother said, oh, I'll give you some money to do that. Well, now you got to deal with your fiance, not your mother-in-law. You better get some clarity on communication here, brother. Dave Ramsey here. For more than 30 years of talking to folks on the air, I can tell you that most people are broke. Not because they don't make enough money, but because they don't have a plan. Money comes in, money goes out, and they still got nothing to show for it. Listen, you work too hard to be broke. And if you don't tell your money where to go, you'll always wonder where it went. That's why you need a plan, a real plan, one where every dollar has a job. Because when you do that, something changes. You stop guessing. You stop worrying. You stop stressing. 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

0: quick response. The former joint base in Charleston, South Carolina, renamed today in honor of that state's late Senator Lindsey Graham. At the ceremony, Defense Secretary Pete Hegseth said Graham dedicated his life to serving the state and the U.S. Armed Forces.
1: Those gray tails that say Charleston, now when they land in far-flung places, will say Graham. The world will remember that name.
0: Hegseth saying Graham knew that to ensure peace, we must be prepared for war. Graham died on July 11th at the age of 71. This is ABC News.

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0: Brianne? I don't know how you say this. Brianne?
1: Yes.
0: Is it Brianne?
1: Yes.
0: Hi, how are you? I'm Dave. Good to meet you. Welcome.
1: Yeah,
0: from Indianapolis. What's up, Brianne?
1: Yeah, so I just had a quick question. A little bit of a background to my question is I am a 20-year-old college student that currently has no debt. I have almost a $1,500 emergency fund. And I am someone that's also trying to get better at budgeting.

0: my question is, what advice do you have for somebody that is looking for somebody who is on the same track for a life partner? Is it too much to ask of a guy to have an emergency fund, to have no unnecessary debt, to be able to budget? And then how do I explain that to people who think I'm just being too picky when all I want to do is be able to be smart financially?
1: I love this question. I love that you're thinking about this. Is there somebody that you're seeing now, or there's nobody in the picture right now?
0: Well, about 3 months ago, I just ended a relationship that was a bad idea emotionally, mentally, and financially.
1: Okay. So
2: the restructure.
1: What I'd be looking for, more so than dollar amounts, I'd be looking for someone who has the same financial philosophy as me. And is working towards the same goals as me. And we might be at different points along that path, and that's okay. But if we see eye to eye on money and just the basic philosophy of money and debt and spending and wealth, that's a really, really good sign. That being said, I'm not interviewing every guy I go on a date with. I'm not interviewing them on the first date, right?
0: Mm-hmm.
1: Because there's also opportunity for people to evolve. And so I'm looking for the things that show this person is interested in personal growth. This person is interested in growing and getting better, not necessarily changing towards me, but getting better.
0: Mm-hmm. Yeah, because the relationship I just got out of, there was no sense of knowing how to do a budget, unnecessary purchases for a vehicle, and just multiple, I don't know, what we call red flags.
1: Sure. Yeah. And that's fine.
0: And is it too much, like, is it unrealistic to have some financial expectations for electric?
2: I don't know if financial
0: like
2: expectations
0: that
2: are the question. It's not what we would recommend that you say, okay, you have to have a $10,000 in emergency fund and be doing a monthly budget. Let me see your budget or you're not available. No, that's not that you're not eligible. No, that's not what I would say. I would not tell my own kids to do that, and I did not. And I'm freaking Dave Ramsey, okay? So my kids were taught to look for someone, like Jade said, that's into personal growth. They have character. They have some maturity. Because a lot of times financial irresponsibility, just complete irresponsibility, is just tied to immaturity. It's like a four-year-old in the cereal aisle. I'm keeping my four-year-old grandson, taking him to the fair, and he has a complete meltdown if I don't give him what he wants. That did not happen, by the way. But it would be like dating that person, right? And so, give me what I want. I want it. I want it. And I'm going to go into debt, and I'll get whatever I want. And I don't need to. And you just hear this kind of pattern in their emotional or lack in their emotional maturity or lack of it. And so maybe they don't have an emergency fund. Maybe they didn't come from the exact same background you came from, but they're going somewhere, and you can see that, and you believe that. That's what I'm looking for more than, let me see your budget, and let me see the balance on your emergency fund account.
1: I agree. That's very good.
2: You know, and because you can get a budget and an emergency fund in about 20 minutes.
1: That's right. And I also want to say this, because this is just part of, I think, dating people and meeting that person, is you have to go on dates to get to know that person. You're not going to be able to avoid getting to know someone and liking someone, and then maybe they don't meet the standards, and so there's a little bit of heartbreak. Sometimes you can't avoid that, and that's just part of finding that person. So this is not something that you can figure out the prerequisite and save yourself from it on the first date, if that makes sense. You have to go through the process a little bit, and that's just
2: It's been so long ago, I forgot. So
1: you got Dave, I'm not gonna
2: No, really. I mean, I've been married 45 years. All I remember is I chased her till she caught me. That's all I remember.
1: Yeah.
2: So oh my gosh. Tommy's in Dallas. What's up, Tommy? How are you?
3: Very good. Very good, thank you.
2: How can we help?
3: I have a question. I'm an 84-year-old man. I'm still working. I have an office that I have other people run for me, so I don't have to do a lot of work. But I have recently gone through a divorce, and I'm looking at trying to recover. And I have a good income, and I have some debt. And my question is, which comes first? Should I pay off the debt and then stack some money away for retirement? Or
2: how much debt do you have?
3: I have $20,000, $20,760 in debt.
2: And what is your income?
3: $278,944.
2: Well, it seems like that you could pay off that $20,000 fairly quickly, couldn't you?
3: I could.
2: You probably have the money in the account right now to pay it off.
3: I do.
2: Okay. So if you paid, if it's me and I paid it off, it would give me peace. I'm solving for peace.
3: Yes.
2: I mean, I don't think we're working with a 30-year time horizon here that you're going to go build wealth. You're 85.
3: No.
2: I'm 65. Yes. I don't think I'm working with a 30-year time horizon. All right. So, you know, I'm making decisions today on what give me peace or what influences and helps my family tree that I want to change. So long-term with the kids, grandkids, that kind of stuff. So how long were you married?
3: 20 years.
2: Wow.
1: Oh, man.
2: So you got married at 65 to that lady, and
3: yes,
2: at 85, mm-hmm, y'all get divorced. That's wild, man.
3: It is.
1: What's in your nest egg?
3: Not much. I have about $100,000.
1: That's it?
3: Mm-hmm.
2: How much do you have in savings?
3: $50,000.
2: Okay. All right. Well, what was the $20,000 in debt?
3: That was a credit card for $3,600, a car to $13,000, and a personal loan for $4,100.
2: Wow.
1: So when you are not going into this office at all, will you continue to rent it? Is it something that you still own that you'll continue to make income off of after you retire?
3: I continue to make income as long as I'm in the picture. As when I step away, walk away, the income ends. So I'm hanging on as long as I can.
2: Yeah. Well, what I would do then is hang on as long as I can. I'd write a check today and pay off the $20,000, and I would not borrow another dime the rest of my life. And then I would start setting some money aside, adding to that 100, which gives me the ability to step away. The bigger that number, that 100 number becomes, the easier it is to step away when you want to.
1: Yeah, that office rental, is that a building that you own
2: business
1: that you can sell?
2: He's going into the business.
1: Okay.
3: It's a business. I own a business.
2: Yeah. When he goes to the office, it's going to the business. Going
1: gotcha.
2: To the business. Yeah. All right. And so, yeah, that's what I would do. I would build the emergency fund. And then, you know, and she makes a point, when you step away, is there not some way to sell your ownership rights at that point also to someone? They ought to be worth something if you're making $270,000 out of it. Mm-hmm. So I don't know how you're structured or what you've got there, but that's a good question to go with it. First thing I do is pay off the debt. Second thing I do is start stacking cash in a good investment and adding to that 100. While you're making 270, that's pretty easy to do. And third thing I do is assess if there's anything in that business that, and we don't know that because we weren't talking to you long enough, that you can sell and make money on.

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1: If you're sick and tired of being sick and tired and you're ready to get off the rat wheel, don't be a rat in a wheel. 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Skyler is in Richmond, Virginia. Hey, Skyler, what's up?
2: Hey, Dave, how's it going, man?
1: Better than I deserve. How can I help?
2: Yes, sir. I am 19 years old. I have an 8-month-old daughter and a fiance. I'm making about $10,000 to $11,000 a month consistently for the last 8 months.
1: Doing what?
2: My question for you today is pressure washing and exterior window cleaning.
1: Wow. By yourself?
2: Yes, sir. Fully by myself. I thought about hiring technicians. I'm trying to go as long as I can without hiring people. But my question for you is how do I get out of debt at 19? With the money I'm making, my problem is I don't feel like we're seeing the money that I'm bringing in. I have about $58,000 in debt. That is from two cars, $1,600 in credit cards, and a $3,500 personal loan.
3: Okay. Is part of the reason you're not seeing the money you're bringing in because you're not subtracting expenses out of what people are paying you? Or, yes. I mean, do you have it separated in the right ways?
2: Yes, ma'am. I think the problem is not a budget. I watch you guys a lot, and I've been talking a lot to the fiance. We are on a complete scattered budget.
3: Okay.
2: We know what the bills are, and then it's constantly, you know, going to Walmart, buying this, buying that. Eating out 7 times a week.
3: Her or both of you?
2: Both of us.
3: Okay.
1: All right. Well, let's stop for a second, and let's make sure we've got some basic structures in place that that statistically tell us you have a higher probability of winning. You have a baby, you're 19, and you have a fiancé. When is the wedding scheduled?
2: The wedding is scheduled at the end of this year, and we're not looking to spend a lot of money on a wedding. Honestly, I think what she wants to do is just go to the courthouse, get married like that, and then maybe have like a little get together. Because
1: how about next week?
3: If it's a courthouse, how
1: about
3: how come we can't do it now?
1: Next week.
2: That sounds good. That sounds wonderful.
1: Statistically, she and you have a higher probability of your marriage working, your relationship working, and your wealth building working, and your careers taking off as a married couple than you do as two shacking up, thinking there's a courthouse 5 months in the future. Okay? So I'm just giving you the data points. And so if you were my little brother, that's what I would tell you to do first. This weekend, we're having a wedding and a get-together. Okay, now, then let's move on. With your business, you are kicking butt because you are not afraid of hard work, and you're showing up on time, and you're pricing yourself reasonably. I know all of this because you're making freaking $120,000, $130,000 a year as a pressure washer by your freaking self. You're incredible.
3: Way to go.
1: Very proud of you.
2: It's not easy. I wake up about 8 o'clock.
1: You just get it. Somebody taught you how to work, young man, and I'm proud of whoever that was. You are a good young man.
2: And
1: this kid has a good dad. You're going to have a good future. All right, now, here's how we run a business. First thing is, do you have a separate checking account for the business?
2: No, sir. My dad told me that I need to start doing that ASAP.
1: Yep. Yeah, you need to do that today. Go down to the bank. You don't have to have anything except your Social Security number. It's called a DBA account, a doing business as account. It's Skyler so-and-so, DBA, doing business as Skyler's Pressure Washing or whatever the name of your company is. That's all it's got to be. Okay. Then here's how the math works, and it's going to help you get organized. 100%, not a dime less, of the money that you get from a customer for doing a job goes into only the business account. Got it?
2: Got it. Now, what about...
1: Just a minute. Just let me finish. I'll walk you through it, and then you can ask, okay? Then the second thing is, nothing comes out of the business account except you and the business expenses. You don't buy groceries or lights or car payments out of the business account. I'm going to get there in a minute, okay? So what expenses do you have at the pressure washing company? You have gasoline you have to buy for your pressure washer and your truck that pulls it, right?
2: Yes, sir.
1: What other expenses do you have?
2: Chemicals, you know, like mop, squeegees.
1: Right, right.
2: Those things go out.
1: You write a check for those or use the business debit card for those. You don't buy anything else out of the account. So in business, your revenue minus your expenses equals profit. Follow me?
2: Yes, sir. Profit this month was $9.5 million.
1: Good. Perfect. Now, when you take... 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Remember this and go back and watch it on YouTube. Your quarterly estimates have to be filed on this, and you have to file and pay your income taxes quarterly, and they're going to be about 25% of your profit. So now you're not going to get behind with the stinking IRS and mess up this whole thing. Now, I got $6,000 in my account to now start working on $58,000 worth of debt. Now we sit down and say, all right, I got a budget this month of $6,000, and we put that in every dollar.
3: Yeah, I think that was your problem, having one account. You and your fiance were seeing, oh, my gosh, there's $12,000 in here.
1: We can eat out if we want.
3: Yeah, and we can do whatever we want.
1: You can't eat out unless you sell both cars.
3: Uh-huh. And now that Dave has separated that for you, I think you guys are going to have a more realistic approach, that combined with every dollar. Now, I just want to know, you said you have two cars. We might be able to clear some of this out really fast. What are the cars worth?
2: Yes. I have a truck. That's what I use for the business. Not being smart, I was 18 when I bought it. Not being smart, I saw it at the lot, signed the papers, paid $32,000 for it, and the Kelley Blue Book is $16,500.
3: Yikes.
2: And it has a salvage title. Yes.
3: Okay, what about the other one?
2: The other is her car. It's a little Volkswagen. It's we paid $24,000. It's worth $20,000.
3: Okay. That's a lot of cars. You mean, for what you're earning, you're right on the line, but it sounds like you're interested in being debt-free, so I'd work on either knocking these out or selling off at least one of them.
1: Yeah, I'd get them, I'd get them paid off very, very quickly. Here's the good news. You guys aren't used to making this kind of money. So quit spending it. You know, you're just spending like you're in Congress, man. So your dad's right. Get your every dollar budget out, write it down, put everything down, and dude, you're way too smart to be acting this way. All right? And so and you're way too good at the other parts of this. So we give every dollar a name, $6,000 at the top. Every dollar has an assignment, and don't go out to eat again. She gets to cook.
2: My last question is, should I tackle every extra dollar on payments, or should I just bite the bullet and get rid of the truck or the car?
1: If you might get rid of the car, but let's just attack the debt for a month or two and see how it feels. After fighting it and fighting it and not going out to eat and not going on vacation and not doing anything except paying off debt because you've made a mess that you can clean up fast if you lean into it. But if you screw around with it, you're going to be looking like this when you're 35. You don't want to do that.
2: Yep.
3: The good news is for your truck, since it is your business truck, you could use your business money to pay it off.
1: Nah. No, yep. I would just pay it off out of it. It's a personal. He signed for it personally. He just started his business. It's not a... I just knock it out. Let's just knock it out. It's not a...
2: Okay.
1: You can't... There's not anything you can write off on it anyway at this stage, except maybe depreciate it, and that might be a nightmare. So, let's just lean into this thing and take $6,000, $7,000, $8,000 a month after taxes, and let's attack the $58,000. How fast can that be gone? crap, man. 6 or 8 months, you're done. But you live on nothing, dude. 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Normal's broke. 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
5: From ABC News, I'm Stephanie Officer. Todd Blanche sworn in this morning as Attorney General.
6: Blanche was sworn in by Emil Bove, judge on the powerful Third Circuit Court of Appeals, who just 2 years ago served as Blanche's co-counsel defending Donald Trump across three criminal cases. Blanche and Bove both took top jobs in the Justice Department after Trump won re-election. Blanche now has the role of the country's top law enforcement officer after being narrowly confirmed in a 50-49 vote Saturday morning. Blanche has been serving in the role in an acting capacity since April after his predecessor, Pam Bondi, was fired. Peter Harlambous, ABC News.
5: Severe heat and single-digit humidity are still fueling a severe fire season out west. ABC's Ginger Z.
7: High temperatures and dry, gusty winds exacerbating multiple major wildfires. British Columbia now under a state of emergency, with tens of thousands evacuated and at least one person dead. On the California-Nevada state line, the Bug Fire burning 17,000 acres and still out of control.
5: Killed Tupac Shakur. Jury selection starting today in one of the country's most famous unsolved mysteries. The only person to ever be charged in connection with the rap legend's death, Dwayne Keefe D. Davis, now recanting the story he told, retold, made in statements to police, and wrote a book about, alleging he was the one who gave the order to have Shakur murdered in 1996. The former gang member was arrested in Las Vegas in 2023 on a murder charge and has been in custody ever since. Former Death Row Records head Marion Chug Knight spoke to ABC News exclusively from prison, where he's incarcerated on charges unrelated to Tupac's death. Knight was driving the car when Tupac was shot.
8: Everything he said and talked about, he already told on himself.
5: Now, the 63-year-old Davis has pleaded not guilty once a jury is selected. That trial is expected to last about a month. You're listening to ABC News.
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5: The Ojai Raptor Center in California says the bald eagle believed to be Jackie from the internet-famous Eagle Cam has died. They say the bird's condition continued deteriorating over the last several days, despite intensive treatment. The bald eagle was rescued 3 weeks ago, found to be severely anemic with inflammation of her kidneys. Tropical disturbances are developing on two coasts.
11: A disturbance taking shape in the central Pacific could approach Hawaii later this week. And if it reaches sustained wind speeds of 39 miles per hour, it'll become Tropical Storm Hernan. Meanwhile, two Atlantic disturbances have sprung up off the coast of Africa and are moving west. One has a 60% chance of growing into a cyclone in the next 7 days.
5: ABC's Jim Ryan. An historic find in the waters off Italy.
12: It's being called one of the most important underwater archaeological discoveries in many years. Divers off the coast of Sicily finding a shipwreck believed to be more than 2,000 years old. According to the Italian Culture Ministry, the ship likely dates from the 1st or 2nd century BC. It's 140 feet below the surface and contains hundreds of ancient ceramic jars that were used to carry olive oil and wine. The oil and wine is gone. The jars are quite valuable. Sherry Preston, ABC News.
5: The FBI and NCAA are teaming up on a program to combat sexual exploitation of college athletes. They're specifically targeting athletes who are victimized in sextortion plots. I'm Stephanie Officer, ABC News.
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20: All right, we got lots to get to tonight. We're going to take a little deep dive into Pan Am and the history of Pan Am and what happened to that once great airline. Plus, Sophie Cunningham is making all sorts of news. MMR vaccines are in the news. Lake Powell is in the news, but we're going to start this Monday, just like we do every Monday. He's a former CBS newsman, and now he is an independent newsman. He's Scott McFarland, and he joins us each and every Monday. Scott, thanks for checking in on a Monday afternoon, or Monday evening, I should say.
21: Real good to be here, McGraw.
20: Lots going on. Let's first get with Todd Blanche. It's official. He was sworn in today. He is now the Attorney General, and President Trump showed that he still has command over the United States Senate.
21: Yeah, Todd Blanche's confirmation was by a narrow margin. It was 50-49. It's hard to get any closer than that, but it doesn't so much matter. He is Senate confirmed. He's now sworn in. He is the U.S. Attorney General, and he has all these really treacherous decisions to make early on in his tenure. In the next couple of weeks, by my measure, McGraw, he has to go to court through his attorneys and make arguments about the slush fund, about those reflecting pool criminal cases, about the White House East Wing ballroom development. And it's going to be real clear real quick, McGraw. Is he going to side with Trump on Trump's preferences on those controversies? Or is he going to do what he told senators he was going to do? Kill the slush fund and end politically motivated prosecutions. He's going to have to decide real quick which side he's on.
20: Wouldn't you have loved to have been a fly on the wall when he sat with John Cornyn and some of the other ones?
21: It worked. My man can make an argument because he convinced John Cornyn and Tom Tillis to get off the wall, get off the fence, and back him. I mean, he is a compelling arguer. He's a former federal prosecutor. He is a storied criminal defense attorney. But whatever he said to those senators doesn't appear to be consistent with what Trump wants. Trump says he still wants that $1.7 billion so-called anti-weaponization fund. Trump still wants people prosecuted for the reflecting pool, which Blanche's agency has said was the result of a botched, rushed contractor's job, not vandals. So Todd Blanche has a put-up-or-shut-up moment coming early in his tenure.
20: Yeah, and it's not just that he got Cornyn, but he got Cornyn after he was dumped by the Trump administration. He got Bill Cassidy after he was outed by the Trump administration. You have to assume, just reading the tea leaves, and you know this better than anyone covering Washington for all these many years, they let Susan Collins vote against him. They let Lisa Murkowski vote against him, knowing that he would have the 50 so that they could then use that in their reelection campaigns.
21: Oh, there was no cliffhanger here. This was as predictable as an episode of Three's Company. You know how the thing's going to end. I mean, as soon as Susan Collins came out publicly and said she was going to vote against Todd Blanche, it gave away the game. She's not going to be the decisive vote on these things. She's not going to be the reason something happens or doesn't happen. So when she said she was against it, it was quite clear the votes were lined up.
20: Yeah. All right. So Todd Blanche confirmed as attorney general earlier today. It's now official. Take the acting off. Put his portrait on the wall. Todd Blanche is the highest law enforcement officer of the land. Some interesting news, Scott McFarland, today coming out about Air Force One and President Trump's trip back from that NATO summit. This is getting really interesting.
21: There aren't a lot of true, genuine jaw droppers anymore in Trump 2.0, but what the Washington Post had as an exclusive tonight was a jaw dropper. They reported that during that trip to Turkey he made in early July to Ankara, when he took the Qatari-gifted Air Force One with him, but left it behind and took a different plane out, all kinds of questions were raised about why would he take a different flight out of Turkey. Well, they made some arguments about trying to either have other people look at the Qatari plane or go back to the old Air Force One. Turns out he didn't take either the Qatari plane or the old Air Force One. He was ushered into a catering truck, unbeknownst to the press corps and to a lot of his staff, and then secretly shuttled into an Air Force C-32A. And a decoy plane is what the Air Force One jet became. Nobody knew he flew back on the Air Force C-32A, even his own staff and the White House press pool didn't realize it. It looks as if there were any number of security concerns about Iran targeting jets, and they wanted to get him on a plane nobody could identify and that was not distinguishable. The issues here are many. I mean, obviously, there was a rushing of the Qatari jet that didn't do anybody any good. They didn't have that thing ready for prime time when they started using it. That's a problem. Second problem, if you want to call it this, is that the White House was point blank lying to people about where the president was and how he was traveling. Now, you can make the argument, and they will, that this is security secret information. They want to mislead to throw off America's enemies. But you can only shatter trust and truth so many times before you start losing credibility when you tell us the next story in the next emergency. The White House is going to get dogged by questions about this, trust me, as Tuesday begins.
20: Yeah, so there's a couple of interesting things here. One is that people on his staff and the press corps thought he was flying on the one plane. They were flying back and he was on the other plane. I mean, that's how secret this was. They actually thought he was on Air Force One, what we think was Air Force One, but he wasn't, right? I mean, that's how secretive this was.
21: It was. Now, we've heard of presidents going into war zones, and there is a bit of, I shouldn't say deception, but there's a bit of sleight of hand where they'll not communicate how he makes it there or makes it back, but they won't lie about where he is or where he's not. There was a lie here, and I'm going to try to be judicious with how I characterize this. There are going to be people on Team Trump who say, you got to do that to throw off the Iranians, and there'll be many people sympathetic to that point of view. But we're in a heightened political moment here. The president's team has been accused of being loose with the truth. This is going to play into that, but you can argue that one round or flat.
20: Yeah, and then traveling without the press corps and the American people not knowing where he is, or the press corps not knowing where he's in, where he is, forget Trump. That is very rarely, if ever, happens, correct?
21: The press pool travels with the president, not out of a vanity exercise or in a hunt of ratings. They're there in case of emergencies. You know, the press pool traveling with the president was uniquely helpful on 9/11, chronicling the president's movements, President Bush's movements to Nebraska, where his security perimeters had him. The security parameters had his whereabouts unknown. The press pool helps chronicle that, track things, make sure the American public is updated. When the president travels without the press pool and an emergency happens, we don't know what comes next, and the president loses his ability to communicate.
20: Just how high stakes was this? Now, he was decoyed into a catering truck and whisked away. Is that the story?
21: That's the Washington Post reporting, and I got to tell you, that sounds like something Jack Bauer would do on 24, and I don't think I'm exaggerating when I say that feels like it's ripped from a cheesy Hollywood headline or a Hollywood script, but seems like they move him out of the jet onto a smaller plane. They had to do it without him being out in open sight. So they airlifted, or I shouldn't say airlift, they raised with some type of device the catering truck to a door level of the jet, moved him over to the catering truck, lowered the truck down to the tarmac, and then somehow got him to the new plane. But this is exclusive reporting from the Washington Post that has not been matched, but it will command the conversation here indefinitely.
20: Why is this coming out almost a month later? If they were trying to hide it, why now tell people?
21: Oh, boy, we are the leakiest ship ever in Washington, even by Washington standards. Man, we are a boat with a big gash in the middle. Stuff comes out. One of the things that's noteworthy about Trump 2.0, they've taken a harder line on press policies. You know, they kicked the press out of the Pentagon for all intents and purposes with some onerous new restrictions. The Department of Justice does not do its regular Monday morning briefings for reporters anymore. The press secretary briefs intermittently. And because there's a vacuum there, sources fill it. I think the Washington Post has got their teeth in some really good sources right now.
20: Yeah, interesting. All right, Scott McFarlane, before we let you go, the midterms. You had a big midterm up in Michigan, a couple of other midterms all over the place. How do you see this midterm shaping up? What are your thoughts?
21: Michigan, I think, is a proxy battle over a much bigger issue for 2028. Whatever happens in Michigan is going to be so instructive to where the presidential primaries go for Democrats over the next 2 years. They have, by all accounts, nominated the person who's harnessed the energy, the fighter mentality, the new model of we're going to fight fire with fire and counterpunch in Abdul El-Sayed versus somebody who was deemed more moderate, middle of the road, and electable. If El-Sayed can win a battleground state, a purple state like Michigan, Democrats may follow that model, nominating somebody for 28. If Abdul El-Sayed takes a beating in Michigan, it may send a different message to Democrats for 28. This is enormously important beyond the midterms. Watch Wisconsin tomorrow. Watch Minnesota tomorrow. You have two more of these proxy wars going on.
20: Yeah, Michigan is interesting because he's got to do quite a bit to bring the party together with the African-Americans, the Jewish community, the independents. They're not so crazy about this guy winning. Is he going to be able to put Humpty Dumpty back together again to bring in a Michigan victory?
21: That's a great question. I think for Democrats, you have to look at it one of two ways. Either they've got to harness this energy, tap into it, corral it, try to ride it, try to hope that it gets them bigger things than they can envision, or try to contain it and moderate him and push him to the middle of the road. But that may cannibalize all this energy behind him, which helps spark an unexpected primary win. They got to figure this out, and they have about 90 days to do so. Huge responsibility. They can't lose Michigan and have much of a pathway to getting the Senate majority back.
20: How much of the money being spent for Ken Paxton in Texas is going to take away money to sort of go against El-Sayed in Michigan, right? I mean, how is there enough money to do both?
21: Enormous problem for Republicans, because now they have to spend money to save Ken Paxton in Texas, save him because Republicans were thought to be favored. Texas is about as expensive a place to run a campaign in America in the world as you can find. Enormous expenses, tons of media markets, tons of ground to cover. And oh, by the way, Ken Paxton hasn't raised any money. He has a broke campaign compared to other Senate races across the country. They need to flood the zone with money. That is going to cannibalize Republicans' efforts in winning Michigan, protecting North Carolina, protecting Maine, trying to win New Hampshire, and protecting states that come tomorrow, Wisconsin and Minnesota have statewide races of import.
20: Yeah, I think this Michigan thing is so interesting. It's not like Mondami in New York City. This is Michigan. This is purple, blue, hardworking, blue-collar, middle-class, heart of the Democratic Party. And I have a feeling he's going to have a hard time putting that that coalition together, just because, as I said, the Afro-Americans, the Jewish community, the independents, the many of the tried and true Democrats, you know, this is just like we saw with Trump doing to the Republican Party. It's a mirror image now with the Democratic Party.
21: It's being viewed as a coin flip race, and that's quite a thing for Democrats, for a seat they already hold in a midterm election when the Republican president is not popular. Shouldn't be a coin flip race, but it is. But it means he's got a puncher's chance, and I'm telling you, it's more important than 2026. This is going to direct Democrats towards favorites and pathways for 2028.
20: Scott McFarland, no news on the reflecting pool, or did you fall and hit your head and not remember to bring us the latest on the reflecting pool?
21: I snuck it in at the beginning. Oh, I snuck it in the beginning with the Todd Blanche answer. You're not going to, it will not go unsaid, my friend.
20: Not that, but the ballroom got some news on Friday. That one, now I guess that's headed to the Supreme Court one way or the other.
21: Another of Todd Blanche's first issues in office is to appeal the ballroom challenge to the Supreme Court. We live in interesting times.
20: Scott, good stuff as always. I know you're busy and you're doing quite a bit. We see you all over Substack, YouTube, see you on CNN and all the others. And so thanks for making time for us on Monday. We really do appreciate it.
21: Heading to CNN right now. See you on TV.
20: There you go. Scott McFarland with us every Monday here. America at Night, back in a moment.
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3: All right, we have got a busy, busy night for you. Did you see where the federal government put some restrictions on the water down the Colorado River, Lake Mead and Lake Powell and all of that? Next hour or next half hour, we're going to talk to a man who has written the book on water and water in the West and what that all means and what that means for the rest of us. It's actually quite a big controversy. The states have been taking water from the Colorado River, and now you're calling for a dead pool. What exactly does that mean? We'll talk to a man who is going to explain all that to us. Plus, we're going to do a deep dive into the history of Pan Am, because that story came out a couple weeks ago where they found that plane from Puerto Rico on the floor of the Atlantic Ocean in the Caribbean. It got us thinking about Pan Am, and so we reached out and we talked to a historian of Pan Am, also happens to be the son of the man who invented Pan Am, one of the founders of Pan Am, Juan Tripp. We're going to talk to his son. It's a really interesting story about the history of Pan Am and what actually happened. Not to mention, Sophie Cunningham is in the news. This thing is going to blow. Sophie Cunningham on the heels of being skyrocketed into national attention because she had the audacity to give her opinions, which were quite frankly not, if you listen to her comments, she didn't call out anybody. She wasn't disrespectful of anybody, but she said, look, I mean, this, you just transgender people, I'm not so sure they should play women's sports. I mean, that's the, I'm kind of paraphrasing, but she was, I mean, it's not that controversial of a comment. And yet they cause all sorts of consternation. Everything's political these days. And then the hard foul over the weekend, which caused some controversy. So the WNBA is having a moment, and they're getting more and more attention. I guess any attention is good attention, but this is turning into a national story. And then President Trump today announced that the MMR vaccines, the three-in-one, three for the price of one, now they want to break it up to have three different shots. He apparently doesn't have a six-year-old who doesn't like to go get her shots. That's one. And so much, I guess, for the so much for government not controlling our health care. When the president of the United States makes an executive decision and assigns an executive order today on what children should or shouldn't do with their vaccine shots, well, how else can you explain it other than the government dictating to its citizens their health care? We've come a long way, baby. Remember the criticism of Hillary care? We don't want the government in the room with our doctor. Well, cozy up to your congressman and your senator, because they're sitting right there in the doctor's office with you. We got all that plus phone calls and everything else. We got a busy night for you on a Monday night. Stay right there. We're going to talk about the West and the issues with the water, because as they've been saying for many years now, it's all about the water. And we're going to talk about that coming up here. And we continue on America at Night, back in a moment.
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0: ABC News. I'm Stephanie Officer. Todd Blanche sworn in earlier today as the nation's next attorney general. He was narrowly confirmed in a 50-49 vote in the wee hours of Saturday morning. Blanche had been acting AG since April after his predecessor, Pam Bondi, was fired. HHS Secretary RFK Jr. announcing two proposals today, one requiring manufacturers notify the FDA when a substance added to human or animal food is generally recognized as safe, known as GRAS. The other, created with the agricultural secretary, is the federal government's very first proposed definition of ultra-processed foods or junk foods.
1: Research has linked high consumption of ultra-processed food to inflammation and to chronic diseases, including type 2 diabetes and heart disease and Alzheimer's disease.

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11: You didn't hear, but the federal government issued a historic mandate where the Department of Interior plans and wants to break up a multi-year gridlock among seven states in the West. Mandatory cuts and the upper basin states with voluntary goals while cutting the lower basin states of Arizona, California, and Nevada. It has set off quite a firestorm. To talk about Lake Mead and Lake Powell is an award-winning journalist. And also the author of a book that got him a lot of attention called Life After Deadpool. Zach Podmore, welcome to America at Night. Thanks for joining us.
12: Well, thanks for having me. Good to be here, McGraw.
11: How bad is it?
12: It's bad. It's been bad for a while. Lake Powell and Lake Mead, the two largest reservoirs in the country, haven't been full since 1999. So we're definitely in a crisis, but it's been a long time coming, and this drought has been going on for 27 years now, and we're just entering the next stage of it this year, which is certainly alarming.
11: How your book is called Life After Deadpool. Explain what a Deadpool is, and how close is Lake Mead and Lake Powell to becoming a quote-unquote Deadpool?
12: Yeah, so both of these dams were built, as many large dams are, with the outlets considerably above river level. So there's no tunnels on the Glen Canyon Dam, for example, which creates Lake Powell, or the Hoover Dam, which creates Lake Mead, at the very bottom of the reservoir. In the case of the Glen Canyon Dam, they're hundreds of feet above the river level, the historic river level. So that means if Lake Powell were to drop down to the level of those lowest outlets, there would still be 100 miles of reservoir essentially trapping water in Lake Powell with no easy way to get it out. And we've reached what were some journalists, Jonathan Thompson in particular, kind of coined this phrase, de facto Deadpool is what's happening on Lake Powell right now.

0: right now, which means technically you could get a little bit more water out of the reservoir, but it would carry considerable risk. There's, you know, concerns about damage to the integrity of the dam if it gets much lower than where it is right now. So a lot of the changes that the Department of Interior and Bureau of Reclamation have been putting in place with these agreements is to protect the Glen Canyon Dam from damage. But that means there's a huge amount of water that's stuck in Lake Powell with no way to get it downstream through the Grand Canyon and to the millions of people that rely on that water below there. So, you know, the lake hasn't dried up. The rivers in the Grand Canyon's not going to dry up anytime soon, but it's hitting historic low levels as those water releases are cut from the dam, and they try to, you know, stabilize the level of the reservoir as opposed to letting it drop any lower.
1: What did you think of this federal mandate that came out last week?
0: I mean, it's not too surprising. There was a draft of this mandate that was it's an environmental impact statement that was written over 6 months ago. There weren't much changes in this final version. And this is something that, like I mentioned, has been brewing for decades. So it's serious. It's going to really impact everybody, as you mentioned, in the lower basin states of California, Arizona, and Nevada, especially farmers there. But it's not anything that's too shocking or surprising in the actual contents of the mandate.
1: Yeah, so what, I mean, give us, what is going to happen? What are you predicting is going to happen? Are people going to have to ration water? Are they going to have to stop watering golf courses? There's big, giant data centers being built there. Are they going to have water for data centers? I mean, just give us a sense of what life is going to look like in some of these states.
0: Yeah, I mean, it's hard to say how it'll impact in individual people. I don't think, you know, Phoenix isn't going to run out of water anytime soon necessarily, but there'll probably be a lot of agricultural land that has to be fallowed, especially in dry years. In the next couple of years, if it doesn't snow a lot this winter, there could be millions of acres of cropland that doesn't have much irrigation water in it. There could also be, you know, serious reductions to municipal water use eventually. Las Vegas has been leading the way on this for the last couple of decades. They've, you know, added hundreds of thousands of people to the city population while reducing water use. And that's something that other cities that get water from the Colorado River, like Denver, like Salt Lake City, like Phoenix, could start to do as well. To especially, you know, that doesn't mean not having water in your sink or in your toilet. It means having less water for your lawns. And Las Vegas has been removing a lot of, you know, irrigated turf lawns over the last couple decades, and that's saved a lot of water for them. So that's probably likely that there's going to be more, you know, grass being torn out in median strips in these desert cities, non-functional turf. There's still going to be, you know, baseball fields and football fields, but, you know, all the little pieces of grass that are, you know, tucked around the edges of some of these cities that, you know, maybe nobody ever steps foot on, those might need to go eventually.
1: Zach Podmore, somebody living in the New England area is listening to this saying, what do I care about the water in Phoenix or in California or in Nevada? How does that affect me?
0: Yeah. I mean, if you don't visit any of those places, I can definitely see that. And, you know, there's plenty of water back east a lot of the time, sometimes too much water with some of the floods that I read about. I live in southern Utah. And we don't have that problem too often, at least not recently. But yeah, if you live anywhere in the United States, you rely on the Colorado River to a certain extent, most likely, because most of the wintertime vegetables in the country are grown with Colorado River water, especially January, February. If you're eating lettuce, even on the East Coast, in the middle of the country, there's a good chance that's coming from Southern California, Southern Arizona, grown with Colorado River water.
1: Is there any scenario plausible where there's a man-made fix to this, some type of pipeline, some type of government intervention, some type of digging a trench to get water from somewhere else into the Colorado River?
0: You know, that's been discussed for a long time as well. There were, you know, very ambitious plans back in the 40s and 50s to build canals, pipelines, siphons from different basins, the Mississippi, the Columbia, even one all the way from Alaska down to Southern California. There was some discussion about that back then. All of those have a lot of challenges, a lot of expense, a lot of environmental costs, and they would take a very long time to build, where we need to deal with this problem much more quickly than you could build a pipeline from somewhere. I think it's unlikely that, you know, there'll ever be a giant pipeline going from, you know, Minnesota or somewhere to across the Rocky Mountains to the Colorado River to get water down to Southern California. Probably technically feasible in some alternate timeline, but it seems pretty difficult to pull off. The easiest fix that could be achieved that would at least add some flexibility and slack to the system is a re-engineering of the Glen Canyon Dam, which creates Lake Powell. As I mentioned, at the level we're at right now, it's not safe to let it get any lower, only about 20 feet lower than where it is right now, which isn't very far. But if you were to re-engineer the dam with tunnels that are at river level, then in extremely dry years, you could access all of the water that's trapped in Lake Powell, and that's not possible at this moment. So if those tunnels were there, these mandates would look different. I mean, a lot of this plan is being written around the design of the Glen Canyon Dam. A lot of the mandate that you're talking about, the environmental impact statement, that's the decisions are being made because of this design flaw in the dam.
1: Forgive me for such a rudimentary question. Is it an easy fix? Sounds like it would be kind of hard to put the drain at the bottom of the dam.
0: Yeah. I mean, it's something I couldn't do, certainly, but, you know, they build pipelines at the bottom of the Atlantic Ocean. There's definitely, you can do pretty significant engineering projects deep underwater. So we're only talking a few hundred feet underwater at the dam. You would have to drill tunnels through the sandstone cliffs around the dam, most likely, which is that actually happened when they were constructing the dam in the late 1950s. The first stage of the construction process was to build these two tunnels through the sandstone walls that come down and form the canyon where the dam is built. And as the dam was being constructed, the entire flow of the Colorado River was diverted through those tunnels. So there was a dry place to pour the concrete. But after the dam was finished, both of those tunnels were filled with reinforced concrete. So it'd be a matter of reopening tunnels like the ones that were built there. The only challenge is now, instead of having a river to work around, you have a major reservoir that you'd have to do some construction under that reservoir to build those tunnels. But you'd start out, you know, by building gates on the reservoir side of the dam and then drilling tunnels from the back. They would be sealed off. There wouldn't be water rushing through the construction site or anything like that. And then when it's all tested and ready to go, you open the gates and start to let water through and start to empty the reservoir. So it would be expensive. It would cost, you know, a couple $1 billion, most likely, or more than that. It would take some time. It's definitely feasible from an engineering perspective. And even though, you know, billions of dollars is certainly nothing to sneeze at, there were $4 billion spent under the 2022 Inflation Reduction Act that were designed to help with this problem. They're still being spent just paying farmers to fallow their fields. So that was a short-term fix where, you know, you ask farmers on a voluntary basis if they want to participate in the program. If they opt in, they don't have to grow the crop, and they receive the money, or more money in some cases, than they would have received if they had grown that crop, and that saves some water. So this is a more permanent fix. It doesn't solve the problem. We still use too much water in the Colorado River Basin, But it makes it so you don't have a second largest reservoir in the country sitting there with millions of acre feet of water trapped in it, evaporating in the desert sun, and no way to get it out.
1: Zach Podmore, our guest for a couple more minutes. His book came out a couple years ago. It's called Life After Deadpool, Lake Powell's Last Days and the Rebirth of the Colorado River. Is there a will, Zach Podmore, to do something like this? Or are you tilting at windmills, so to speak?
0: This was something that the Bureau of Reclamation is looking at, is modifying the Glen Canyon Dam. The results of those studies, which started in 2022, haven't been fully released yet. The current environmental impact statement that came out a couple weeks ago, that's been the subject of a lot of news stories, does not look at modifications to the Glen Canyon Dam as part of that mandate, that plan, or that framework that they put forward. But it is something that is being discussed more and more because, Lake Powell worked well for a while. It was as recently as the 90s, it was generating a lot of hydropower, it was storing a lot of water, it was providing an amazing place to recreate people, millions of people houseboat and jet ski and fish there every year. It's a very beautiful place. It's kind of gumming up the works of the Colorado River system. It's trapping all this water and threatening the Hoover Dam as well, because you're having to hold water back in Lake Powell. It can't go through the Grand Canyon to Lake Mead. So the Hoover Dam, which creates Lake Mead by Las Vegas there, is also heading towards Deadpool. It's not as pie in the sky as it once was. It's something that is being taken more seriously every year and every month now as we go forward. More and more people are talking about this as something that might be necessary in the near future.
1: Zach Podmore, are you optimistic or are you pessimistic?
0: Well, I'm, it's going to take a lot of forethought as we plan the new future of the Colorado River Basin. There's going to be a lot of people impacted. I don't think it's going to be catastrophic for everybody, the 40 million people who get water from the Colorado River. It's going to result in some changes, but I'm optimistic for the future of Lake Powell and Glen Canyon, or the future beyond Lake Powell, because Lake Powell basically filled a canyon that was as beautiful as the Grand Canyon. It would certainly be a national park today, or almost certainly, if it hadn't been flooded by Lake Powell. That's why it's such a great place to houseboat. So like if you had built dams in the Grand Canyon and they suddenly weren't working anymore and you had to drain those reservoirs, it would have been a good place to houseboat. In the future, it'd be a beautiful place to visit and river raft and hike and see those areas. So I think there's a lot to celebrate on the level of having this amazing place with waterfalls and arches and pools being revealed again and getting to see places that you could only visit them with a scuba tank at one point, and now you can walk up to them and see these new waterfalls that have been underwater for decades.
1: Yeah, well, I mean, that's the good part is, but 40 million people are going to have to deal without water, though. I mean, that's there's the yin and the yang to it. We're going to leave it there. Zach Podmore with us.
0: Water, at least.
1: Yeah. The book is called Life After Deadpool. This is a real thing, and the federal government just made a mandate, and some of the states are not happy over the mandate that came out last week. Life After Deadpool, that's the name of the book. Lake Powell's Last Days and the Rebirth of the Colorado River came out a couple years ago, and he is our go-to on things like this. Zach, thanks for your insight, as always. Have a good night. Thanks for checking in.
0: Hey, thanks so much for having me on.
1: America at Night, back in a moment.
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0: All right, here's what we got going on. That's going to do it for hour number one. Stay right there because Pan Am, we've got a historian on who happens to be the son of the founder of Pan Am. And what happened to Pan Am? It was a once a great, proud airline, and something happened to it. And so because that was in the news recently, we started to do a little digging, a little scratching, and we decided, we were like, wow, this is really interesting. So we invited the founder's son on to talk about the history of Pan Am. So we hopefully you'll enjoy that. Also, Sophie Cunningham in the news. Next hour, we're going to talk a little Sophie Cunningham because this is a cultural moment. You can get a sense. This is a moment for Sophie Cunningham, the WNBA. Politics is involved with this. Now race is involved with this. Sophie Cunningham and her teammates just want to play basketball, and somehow she is caught up in this whole political storm over transgender athletes, and now race is brought into it. It's a toxic soup. I'll tell you my thoughts on Sophie Cunningham and MMR vaccines. They want to split them up into three. Why give a kid one shot when you can torture him with three shots? We'll come back and talk about that as well. Our executive director is Alex Hinton. Our engineer tonight is Richard Good. I'm McGraw Millhaven, and this is America at Night on Westwood One.
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2: From ABC News, I'm Stephanie Officer. President Trump responded to the Iranian regime and its new demand of reimbursement for the cost of the war. ABC's Stephen Portnoy.
3: This is the first response we've seen from the president, a post on social media in which he says that this whole conversation of reparations or compensation to Iran was never mentioned, he said, in any of our negotiations or meetings. But he says it is an interesting idea. Because now, he says, he's likewise demanding compensation from Iran for all the people he says that they have killed and gravely wounded with their roadside bombs and many conflicts. He says that compensation should be paid to the families of hundreds of thousands of innocent protesters that he says Iran has killed.
2: Meanwhile, the medical community responding to Trump's executive order signed today, acting on unproven claims that some childhood vaccines can cause autism. ABC's Mary Bruce.
4: The White House now calling for splitting the measles, mumps, and rubella vaccine into three separate shots, even though individual shots are currently not available in the U.S. President Trump claiming without evidence that the current combined vaccine is harmful and could be linked to autism. A leading Republican Senator Bill Cassidy, who's also a doctor, openly rebuking the president, saying, "I'm a doctor. This executive order is wrong. The president does not have the expertise to make these changes."
2: The NOAA says July was the hottest month ever on record for the lower 48 states, with an average 76.8 degrees Fahrenheit.
5: This is real.
2: Cat's out of the bag, and now Camp Rock fans can rejoice. Disney announcing a short time ago Demi Lovato will return to the franchise, reprising her role as Michi Torres in Camp Rock 3. She will also serve as executive producer. This time, when Connect 3 loses their opening act for a major reunion tour, they return to Camp Rock to discover the next big thing. Camp Rock 3 also features Sherry Cola and Nick Jonas and premieres August 13th on the Disney Channel. Disney is the parent company of ABC News. 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
2: South Carolina.
8: So my fellow Americans, it is my honor to say welcome to Joint Base Lindsey Graham. May God bless the United States of America. Thank you.
2: Defense Secretary Pete Hegseth held a ceremony for the renaming of Joint Base Charleston in honor of the late Senator Lindsey Graham. Meta CEO Mark Zuckerberg revealed a new artificial intelligence model for developers called Muse Glimmer. It includes a permissive open source license allowing for broad use. A collection of really rare Nintendo game cartridges is about to hit the auction block.
9: When someone brought in a box containing 97 Super Mario Brothers and Duck Hunt NES cartridges, the owner of One Shop Wonders in Waukesha, Wisconsin, was thrilled and confused.
10: These were printed about 2 years after the last known printing of these games.
9: Jason Ganos runs a site called Nintendo Wire.
10: Nobody has ever seen these specific carts before.
9: Made in 1993, the games look brand new. They may fetch millions at an auction that starts tomorrow. Jim Ryan, ABC News.
2: Well, Ariana Grande may have some big feelings. Her new album, Petal, debuted at number one on the Billboard 200, marking her 7th career number one album and 10th top 10 on the chart. The Thank You Next singer has wrapped up the North American leg of her Eternal Sunshine tour last Friday, and now she heads to London for the final performances of it before taking a break. I'm Stephanie Officer, ABC News.
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19: All right, we got two topics on the table for this hour, and then, of course, open phones next hour. Your text messages are always welcomed at 1-844-2-McGraw, 1-844-262-4729. It happened over the weekend. First of all, when we're going to take a quick break in a second. When we come back, we'll talk about Pan Am and the history of Pan Am, because it's such an interesting story, none of which I knew. But it was the biggest, most powerful airline in the world. It had all the international routes. It was, right, it was the heyday of air travel. And then something happened. What happened to Pan Am? How did it go away? What happened? We'll get into all that and the history of Pan Am. And then, of course, we're going to take on this Sophie Cunningham controversy with DeJohnay Carrington of the Chicago Sky. I don't know if you saw the video, but Carrington, the African-American woman, and I'm explaining that for a reason, took to a clothesline of Sophie Cunningham, who happens to be white, in what could only be described as a flagrant hard foul. So flagrant and so hard that Sophie Cunningham hit the deck. She was going in for a layup, and Carrington clotheslined her and called the foul, flagrant one. This is all kind of technical terms, but the referees looked at it and said, no, that's a flagrant two, and they kicked her out of the game. Moments after she was kicked out of the game, she posted on her social media page, white privilege. She then goes on to talk about how she meant, when she meant white privilege, she did not mean that there was white privilege due to the assessment of the foul. She goes on to say on Twitter, never once claimed that the assessment of the foul was white privilege. So this is a whole new thing. Talk about pouring gasoline on the fire. This comes after Sophie Cunningham is in the middle of the controversy that she had the audacity to say that society needs to protect young girls from biological boys. And so that is pouring gasoline even more on the fire. The WNBA is in the middle of it. We'll get into all of that a little bit later on in this hour. And then, of course, we've got open phones next hour where you can all chime in as well. But stay right there. The history of Pan Am. And then we'll talk Sophie Cunningham on the back end of this hour. Don't go anywhere. It should be entertaining and informative. America at Night, back in a moment.
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1: Welcome back, America at Night. It was back in June when the world found out about a Pan Am Clipper Endeavor that was found off the coast of Puerto Rico. It was an unbelievable story about a Pan Am flight that crashed that people had forgotten about. That got us thinking and doing a little research, and we thought we would find out more about that, but also find out more about the wonderful, great, historic Pan Am. Ed Tripp joins us, chairman of the Pan Am Historical Foundation and the son of the Pan Am founder, Juan Tripp. Ed, welcome to America at Night. Thanks for joining us.
2: I'm glad to be on.
1: So talk about this news from June and this Clipper Endeavor. Were you surprised? Had you been involved with it? Did you know what was going on? Take me through your thoughts when you first heard that news.
2: You know, it was news to me. In those days, you know, it's amazing the number of aircraft that were lost. I mean, you look back in the history of Pan Am and the number of aircraft that went down, it's staggering to think of the crashes that happened. But I'd never heard of this. I knew Russ Matthews, who found it, and the last time I had a conversation, actually worked with him, he was looking for a plane, an old Clipper that went down in Samoa, off of Samoa in 1938, with the famous Captain Music, who opened the whole Pacific for Pan Am in 1934 and 35. And they never did find that. They're still looking for it. Bob Ballard, who, you know, has a huge organization, had incredible technology. They've subsequently gone back to look for that plane using the same technology that they used to find the Clipper Endeavor. But I never knew about the Clipper Endeavor. It was just one of those losses that were lost in history.
1: Yeah, and the story was amazing because it was a landing in the water in which everyone survived. The tragedy happened after it safely landed in the water.
2: Yeah, amazing. Well, it was a good airplane, and they knew how to land planes in the water and save people. But I guess the problem there was there were no safety precautions, and language was an issue, and people didn't know what to do to get out of the plane. So very few were saved.
1: You run the Pan Am Historical Foundation. Did you know that this was the flight that then created the whole safety procedures before we get on a plane?
2: No, I thought that those safety procedures were, you know, had been in place for years. I was sort of amazed that it took that long for those procedures to be I'm sure there were some procedures. People must have known when they got on a plane that where the exit was and what to do, but the safety procedures as we know them today just simply did not exist, I guess.
1: Yeah. Well, so we started doing a little digging, and a lot of people started talking about Pan Am, and some have lost it to memory, you know, some have lost it to history, but some of us who are old enough to remember the Pan Am was the world leader in flight. And so we wanted to have you on to sort of talk about that. And getting ready for the interview, I didn't know that Pan Am, sort of, you know, landing on the water, Pan Am sort of invented that, did they not?
2: They started with seaplanes. I mean, they had these old Clippers. The biggest one was a Boeing 314, which could fly from New York to London in 18 hours or something. It was extraordinary. But they landed in the Azores in the harbor there. They landed in New York Harbor when they took off. They were seaplanes. Amazingly big seaplanes and very comfortable for their day, but they weren't pressurized, so they were noisy. But all the comforts of a first class travel was there, but it just took forever to get across the ocean.
1: Tell me about Port Washington on the Long Island Sound, because was that a hub for Pan Am at the time back in the 30s?
2: That was the initial hub for travel to Europe. That's where the original proving flights went. Actually, they went to Bermuda first, because the British didn't allow Pan Am to come into, before the late 30s. The British didn't allow Pan Am to come to Europe because they didn't have a plane that could get across the Atlantic from Europe. But Port Washington was the original launch for planes in the North Atlantic, and subsequently the Marine Air Terminal, which still exists today at LaGuardia Airport, was the home for all the early seaplanes. And the hangar is still there. The terminal is still there.
1: So if you wanted to go to Europe in the 1930s, there was no LaGuardia, there was no Kennedy, you would go to Port Washington on the north shore of Long Island, get on a seaplane, and ultimately end up in Europe.
2: That was the very beginning of it. But subsequently in 1939 or 40, the Marine Air Terminal at LaGuardia was opened.
1: Wow, what an amazing story! Those seaplanes, you only think of them like landing in lakes in Alaska or something, but they landed there in the open water. What an extraordinary history!
2: And in Miami, there's a wonderful old building which was the old Pan Am Terminal, and it's now the Miami City Hall, and it sits right on the ocean, right on the harbor in Miami, and. That's where all the Pan Am flights that went to South America used to come in.
1: Ed Tripp, our guest, chairman of the Pan Am Historical Foundation. Tell us about the Historical Foundation.
2: The Historical Foundation came out of after Pan Am went bankrupt in 1991. The Historical Foundation was basically founded to acquire some of the memorabilia and archives of the company, most of which have now been sent to the University of Miami, and some are being sent to the San Francisco Aviation Museum at the airport there. And the Pan Am Museum Foundation was subsequently founded that collects Pan Am artifacts and displays them in a museum in Long Island. But the foundation has been basically, its purpose was to keep the memory and history of Pan Am alive for future generations.
1: Your father was there at the very beginning?
2: He was there at the beginning, the founding of Pan Am in 1928, I guess. He had the vision that, aircraft wasn't just, there was, the early aviation was really driven by airmail routes, and the airmail routes were competing with the railroads, and across the country, the railroads were winning. But the railroads and the steamships were slow, and obviously the railroads didn't go overseas. So there was a niche market there for Pan Am to begin to expand, and it was built on airmail routes to South America and to Asia, and then subsequently to Europe in the late 30s.
1: So the idea was to get the mail there, not to get the humans there.
2: That the financial engine was the mail, that allowed the development of aviation industry as we know it, and that lasted until the sort of late 30s, and then the mail subsidy was cut way back, and there was still air mail, obviously important, but not to the extent it didn't drive the industry the way it did in the early 30s.
1: Pan Am was the first to introduce jets.
2: Pan Am, yes, right. Yeah, in the very beginning of jet aviation, Pan Am bought Douglas and Boeing jets. The story of how they bought them is incredible. They could not get either Douglas or Boeing to build an intercontinental transatlantic jet, so they went to Pratt & Whitney and they bought the engines that were capable of that, and then went back. Owning the engines, they went back to Boeing and said, we've got the engines, and if you won't build it, we'll get somebody else to build it. And Boeing stepped up and built the first transatlantic intercontinental jet aircraft.
1: That was kind of like Lindbergh, right? Lindbergh bought the engine and then built the plane around the engine.
2: Yeah, exactly. Yeah. I hadn't even thought about that parallel, but that's absolutely true.
1: Jets, wide bodies, right? Pan Am was the first one to bring the 747 to be correct.
2: They Dad had a very close relation with the chairman of Boeing, Bill Allen. They used to go fishing together, and you know, there was a story that, you know, the plan was there. The Boeing had begun to have the basic design of it because they were competing with the Lockheed C-5A, and they lost that contract, but they'd done an awful lot of work on the wide-body airplane. And Allen apparently sort of turned to Dad and said, you know, we'll build it if you buy it. And Dad sort of turned to him and said, well, we'll buy it if you'll build it. And that was that was the beginning of the 747. And it had a bumpy ride, but turned out to be one of the great aircraft ever built in the world.
1: Pan Am was, it's hard to describe to people how big and powerful Pan Am was, right? It was the most powerful airline in the entire world.
2: You know, it was a time in the, you know, 40s and 50s when, you know, the world was all about American technology, American branding, American, and the two brands which were best known around the world were Coca-Cola and Pan Am. And it really led the way in the American century in terms of branding, technology, service, everything that was really, you know, the future for that sort of was the American dream. And Pan Am was the leader of it. And it's you go to the most remote corner of the world, you see that blue ball coming in, and it's represented the United States of America. And that's really what its biggest impact on aviation and U.S. aviation in particular.
1: Ed Tripp, our guest, chairman of the Pan Am Historical Foundation, also the son of the Pan Am founder. One more innovation that I think Pan Am should get credit for. Back in the late 60s, Pan Am had this crazy idea to start using this newfangled computer for booking.
2: Yeah, that was, I mean, that was the beginning, the Panamac. It was built on top of a communication technology that was way ahead of anybody else. I mean, you think of the Pan Am network that came out of the war, and you could go to India, and the ambassador to India had trouble getting through by telephone to the White House. He'd go to the Pan Am office, and he'd get on the Pan Am telex, and could communicate with the United States. He could communicate all over the world, and that communication system was, you know, put Pan Am way ahead of anybody else. But in that sense, you know, they were a partner with IBM and developed the Panamax system, the reservation system. They were not just a leader in aviation technology, but they were a leader in information technology as well.
1: Also, the stewardesses, back in the day, you didn't compete on price, right? Because it was all regulated. So you competed on food and comfort and style, right? That was sort of the moniker of the day, was it not?
2: It was a very
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2: You think of the experience of walking on board of a Pan Am plane, and particularly if you were up front in first class, and this lovely looking stewardess who was, you know, required to keep her weight down and had to be exotic, had to speak languages, but had to be attractive, and she was your hostess. Welcoming you on board, and you know, you sat down to copious amounts of caviar served at your seat, and the best wines from Europe, and a Chateaubriand carved to your liking. It was a style of aviation that just was unbelievable. And I, you know, apart from some of the Middle East airlines today, is obviously gone from aviation.
1: Yeah, no, when they deregulated it all sort of, right, all that went away, and it's now just about price most of the time, and you're lucky if you get a free bag or a bag of peanuts, I guess.
2: It's worse than going by bus.
1: America at Night, back in a moment.
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0: answer. At the White House today, ABC's Mary Bruce asked President Trump about the status of U.S.-Iran peace talks and his threats against that country.
1: You said this last round of talks was Iran's last chance before decapitation. So what now? What
2: comes
1: next?
2: You'll find out.
1: Are you still, are massive escalation, is that still on the table?
2: Well, we have that, certainly that ability if we want to do that.
0: 70 million people in the Northeast are under storm alerts as a powerful system moves through the region. Severe thunderstorms in effect along the East Coast. ABC's chief meteorologist, Ginger Z.
3: Sunday night, southwest of Chicago, severe storms rolled multiple train cars off their tracks in the town of Ransom, Illinois. Heat-fueled, scattered thunderstorms slammed the Northeast throughout the weekend. From New York City to Springfield, Massachusetts, a golfer taking shelter on a golf course in Cincinnati nearly killed by a lightning strike Friday, telling ABC News he lost

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0: Welcome back to America at Night. Call now, 844-262-4729. That's 844-2-McGraw.
1: Ed Tripp, our guest, chairman of the Pan Am Historical Foundation, also the son of the Pan Am founder. Let's talk about what happened, Ed. How did it all unravel? What happened to Pan Am?
2: The basic problem was Pan Am. Pan Am had, coming out of the war, was, you know, was a juggernaut in terms of its presence in, around the world. And the U.S. airlines all wanted to expand. The international airlines after the war all wanted to expand. And Pan Am for a while had this vision of a single U.S. carrier that would be owned by all of the domestic carriers. That really wasn't going to fly because all the domestic carriers wanted to go overseas as well. But Pan Am was, you know, over time, this Civil Air Aviation Board, a Civil Aeronautics Board, began to carve up the Pan Am route system. But they did that, and they cut Pan Am's, you know, share of market down to, you know, a fraction of what it used to be. But they never allowed Pan Am a domestic route. So it was competing against all the national carriers, domestic carriers, but it never had a, it never, it could not, on its round the world flight, it could not carry people from New York to San Francisco. It's mind boggling that aviation policy of the day could do that. And until deregulation came in, you know, that was the rule of aviation. It was just Braniff and Northwest and TWA and American, they all were given international routes. Pan Am was given nothing, so they were competing with the domestic carriers with one arm behind their back. And then when deregulation came in, they were really too late, and they made some bad decisions. They bought National, thinking that would help them, you know, develop a national network. And by that time, they were financially very weak. There was a

0: depression, the recession that hit the United States, oil prices skyrocketed, and Pan Am had this fleet of 747s that were running, you know, 30% load factor.
1: So you're telling
0: me it just spiraled down.
1: Yeah, that's interesting because the domestic carriers he's mentioned, the Braniffs, the Uniteds, the TWAs, they were given the international routes, but Pan Am wasn't given the domestic routes, so they put Pan Am at an unfair disadvantage.
0: Huge disadvantage, and then Lockerbie, the tragedy over Scotland, the plane blew up with a bomb. That was sort of the death knell for the airline. It just, nobody wanted to fly it after that, and it was financially so weak it survived, barely a year.
1: Does it exist in any shape or form today?
0: Yeah, we're actually in Pan Am number 3. There was a Pan Am number 2 that came out within about 3 years of Pan Am, and it was it tried to grow too fast and failed. And then there was a charter airline that did not work out. Basically, the economics didn't work. A new group have acquired the brand, and they have very, great plans to develop the airline initially as a charter operation, but then scheduled service. Their challenge, I guess, is trying to find the right aircraft today.
1: Yeah,
0: there's a backlog.
1: I mean, you mentioned it earlier in the interview that the Pan Am logo was one of the most iconic logos out there. I mean, it was that and Coca-Cola.
0: That's it. Yeah, they were the two of the American industry. Coca-Cola and Pan Am were the best known brands around the world.
1: Yeah, yeah, really an unbelievable American story. Tragic, even when you mention it. I want to go back to where we started. I want to talk about the foundation. Does the foundation exist just online? Is there a place to go? Is there a museum? Can we go and find and touch and see and feel some of this stuff?
0: We don't have it. There's the Pan Am Museum Foundation, which is separate from the Pan Am Historical Foundation. And it has an affiliation with a museum out in Long Island. The Pan Am Historical Foundation, its current biggest challenge is we acquired about 4 years ago the entire film collection, which is vast. It occupies, three big rooms, and they're all old films, and they need to be digitized, and saved in perpetuity. And we are doing that, but it's a multi hundreds and hundreds of thousand dollar project to digitize a collection that big. But that's the history of the airline all in those films.
1: And then I want to go back to being a Northern Long Island, North Shore man myself. Family is from Port Washington. I grew up in that area and never knew that Pan Am had such a huge history there. Are there any remnants, any buildings left somewhere in Port Washington where they used to take off and land from?
0: No, they're not. I've been to the site, but it's not. There's nothing there yet. And it's I think there's a plaque, but that's about it.
1: Yeah. And then reading this, I guess Grumman then bought up all of the Pan Am stuff. And then, of course, Grumman then helped lead the space race with building some of the spacecraft there. So, I mean, Pan Am was, there at the beginning and sort of, shaped the 20th century of flight.
0: It was in the very beginning. Sikorsky was the early one, but it was its designs in aviation. You look back over the span of the first two engine float planes that went from New York to Havana or Miami to Havana, and then on down through the Caribbean, and the introduction of a four-engine seaplane was amazing, and particularly one that then could could, in 1935, go to Hong Kong. I mean, it was extraordinary that it would take 24 hours to just get to Honolulu, much less go beyond that.
1: Well, just the fact of saying you flew to Havana in and of itself is historic, because that doesn't happen today. You know, that's a whole other issue. Fascinating history, all brought up because the Clipper Endeavor was found off the coast of Puerto Rico last month. We thought we'd do a little investigation. We scratched the surface, and there was a lot more story there. Ed Tripp, chairman of the Pan Am Historical Foundation. You can see it all online. Just Google in Pan Am Historical Foundation. The son, Ed Tripp, the son of the former Pan Am founder, Juan Tripp. Ed Tripp, thank you very much for a walk down memory lane. Good luck to you, and thanks for checking in.
0: Great. Thanks very much.
1: You got it. America at Night, back in a moment.
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2: All right, the phone number is 1-844-2-McGraw, 1-844-262-4729. Let's get into this Sophie Cunningham controversy because it's quite extraordinary, and it is everything's political. Remember years ago when somebody with a sports figure would say something, why does it have to be so political? Well, everything's political. The WNBA is having a moment. Caitlin Clark, one of the great athletes going today. And she's teamed up with Sophie Cunningham. And I know a little bit about Sophie Cunningham. I've been following her career. She went to the University of Missouri and has been sort of in the spotlight for a while now. And so back in June, it's just one thing after another. And let me say this. First of all, we'll take some phone calls. We'll take some text messages. And I'm sure it will bleed into next hour. And we can certainly carry this on into open phones next hour. 1-844-2-McGraw. 1-844-262-4729. Lots to say about this topic. First off, I don't think the WNBA is seeking it. I don't think they're craving it. I don't think they want to be in the middle of this controversy. But you cannot argue that the whole country talking about the WNBA is probably good for the WNBA. More attention than ever on the WNBA. And it is the middle of a political firestorm. Let's see how they handle it. Because as of now, it's just sort of laying the groundwork. It's all got started back in July, I believe, when Sophie Cunningham, who is a forward, a very tall, blonde hair, blue eyes, beautiful looking girl, was quoted as saying in an ESPN article that she first said that she wants to protect young girls in a locker room and that they shouldn't have to go against biological men. Now, look, I get it, okay? I understand that transgender people want to feel included, too. I get it. I respect it. I wish them well. But you can't deny the other side, that you have a young girl who's born a girl, playing as a girl, and then having to compete with a quote, biological men, even though they're in some type of transition, and I don't know what the science of it all is, but I certainly want to be respectful, but it's a legitimate point of view, right? Even if you're the biggest trans supporter in the world, you still have to acknowledge that it's an oddity, and I don't know what the answer is, but, you know, you can't have biological men playing against women, and I don't think that makes me an ogre for saying that. I don't think that makes me a hate-filled person. I don't think that makes me hate trans people. I have transgendered people who are my friend. I have gay people who are my friends. I have lesbian people. I have straight people who are my friends. You pick them, I got them as friends. And I don't even think the whole trans community agrees on this. I think there's varying degrees of transgender people who would agree with Sophie Cunningham, who would disagree with Sophie Cunningham. Just because you're a transgender person doesn't mean you wouldn't agree with Sophie Cunningham. So we're having a moment here. Then she follows that up with, and now, of course, now you pour gasoline onto the fire. Now, of course, she's a cause celeb for the right wing and she's being championed and whatever else. She goes then on to say that she's not a very political person. And she also made it a point to say, I never once said that I hated the trans community. She also went on to say, I truly believe there is a safe place and love for everybody. Biological girls, biological boys, trans women, and trans men. Everyone is welcome at my table. You can disagree and still be kind. Quite frankly, I think Sophie Cunningham is probably one of the few people in this country that's actually handling this thing correctly. Doesn't hate anybody, wants to respect everyone's opinion, but says, look, you got to protect everybody, including the young girl who's competing against somebody whose muscles are more developed or was a boy and is somehow a girl, but is still a boy's body, and the confusing science of it all. Sophie Cunningham, quite frankly, in my non-scientific opinion, has probably handled this transgendered woman's playing sports better than any politician I've heard. I think she's been truly honest, open. She's been honest about her feelings, and she hasn't been hateful at all. Now, of course, here comes the hate, and the co-owner of the Seattle basketball team, some young girls came to a Sophie Cunningham game to support her, and then they tried to kick the girls out of the arena. So that owner doesn't get it, right? Diversity, equity, and inclusion includes people who you disagree with their thought, right? I love this. Diversity, equity, inclusion is okay just as long as you agree with everything I say. The minute you disagree with anything I think, then, of course, you need to be thrown out of the arena, right? Diversity, equity, and inclusion means diversity, equity, and inclusion, even for those people who disagree with. It's almost like, being called anti-Semitic for being critical of something Israel has done, right? You can be critical of Israel and still support the Jewish community, right? I mean, this you can say, hey, I don't think trans kids should play in women's sports. It doesn't mean you hate them, but it's a legitimate point of view. So all of this happened, and then this weekend happened, where Sophie Cunningham is going to the basket, and she gets clotheslined by a black girl. Now, again, it's an important part of the story. Ultimately, this DeJohnay Carrington of the Chicago Sky, she's clearly a very smart woman. She went to Stanford for 4 years. Right? You don't go to Stanford by accident. And she gets clotheslined by this Carrington woman. Okay. Flagrant foul one, flagrant foul two. They look at it. She gets kicked out of the game. While she's in the locker room, while the game's still going on, she grabs her phone after being ejected from the game and tweets out white privilege and then goes on to say this, continuing on afterwards. Never once claimed that the assessment of the foul was white privilege. She goes on to say, talking to somebody who was picking a fight with her, critical of her thoughts, try exercising your critical thinking skills. I know you studied psych. Furthermore, I am the last thing from ignorant or asinine when it comes to speaking on white privilege. Do your research on that one, she wrote. I actually went to school, one of the top universities, I might add, to educate myself on this exact subject. She goes on to say, I would never use that term as a rhetorical weapon, knowing the historical and social weight it holds without having the proper evidence to substantiate it. That's what the woman said who got kicked out of the game. Sophie Cunningham says, don't bring race into this at all. This has got nothing to do with race. It was a flagrant foul. She should have got kicked out of the game. I did it last year, and I got kicked out of the game. It was the right call then, and it's the right call now. So Sophie Cunningham, again, handling this like a champion. Right? Don't go there, because this has nothing to do with race. It was a hard foul. I got thrown out of the game last year when I had a hard foul. Don't make excuses. It's got nothing to do with anything. This black woman is, very well spoken in her tweets afterwards. But what does she mean by white privilege? Was she watching CNN and made a comment about something she saw on CNN that had nothing to do with this? Or was it somehow related to Sophie Cunningham? Because the whole thing has now blown up. And so here's what we're going to do. We got a break for top of the hour news. We can come back and take more phone calls about this, because this is a fascinating conversation. The WNBA is also in the middle of this, because it's Caitlin Clark, who is a phenomenon, right? She's the Tiger Woods of the WNBA. She's the Magic Johnson and Larry Bird of the WNBA. She's now teammates with the Sophie Cunningham. She hasn't said anything. She's being criticized for not saying anything. Sophie Cunningham is being criticized for saying something. You can't have it every way. You can't criticize somebody for not talking and then criticize somebody for talking. Anyway, lots to break through, lots to get through. We'll talk about it next hour. Our executive director is Alex Hinton. Open phones and text messages should be fun next hour. Our executive director is Richard.
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25: From ABC News, I'm Stephanie Officer. A devastating earthquake struck western Colombia this morning, killing at least 132, collapsing buildings and trapping people under rubble. ABC's Trevor Ault.
26: The 7.4 magnitude earthquake struck in the remote Choco region of western Colombia. Officials say it's the most powerful quake to hit the country in a decade. Entire apartment buildings splitting open, collapsing into plumes of dust. More than 1,600 homes and buildings damaged or destroyed. Multiple aftershocks rocked the region as well. The city of Manizales, one of the hardest hit, the historic neo-Gothic cathedral suffering major damage, pieces of the spires falling to the ground.
25: Some of the country's biggest grocery stores are recalling dozens of products with jalapenos over fears of a growing salmonella outbreak. ABC's Elizabeth Schulze.
27: The FDA says 345 people have been sickened from a salmonella outbreak across 27 states. Most of those people reported eating jalapenos at Chipotle and Qdoba. Health officials have traced the outbreak to jalapenos from Coast Citrus distributors sourced from Mexico. A large supply of the peppers are used by Taylor Farms to make prepared foods sold to grocery stores. Taylor Farms is the same company linked to the deadly cyclosporiasis outbreak from lettuce, sourced from a different grower in Mexico.
25: For an updated list of the latest recalled products and retailers, visit abcnews.com. An American Airlines flight out of Myrtle Beach this morning was forced to turn around after an engine caught fire in a bird strike. ABC's Gio Benitez.
28: Shortly after takeoff, around 8:40 a.m., the pilots declaring a mayday, citing an engine issue caused by hitting birds. Other pilots reporting to the tower that they saw birds go right into the plane's left engine. The Boeing 737 already over water, forced to turn back. Those 172 passengers landing safely at Myrtle Beach International Airport.
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1: The driver of a speedboat that capsized in New York Harbor over the weekend has been charged with causing the death of a mother and her infant daughter. Kansas City Chiefs offensive coordinator Eric Bieniemy returned to the team for his first practice since his wife was shot in their Virginia home. Coach Andy Reid.
4: Listen, I've talked to him. I talked to him several times a day, so I knew he was coming back. If everything worked out the way it had been. So, you know, the primary thing is that Mia's stable and in good hands and that she's doing well. So that was the primary thing with it.
1: Mia Bieniemy remains in stable condition. An additional two cyber incidents now being reported.
10: In Suisun City in the San Francisco Bay Area, a state of emergency has been declared after malicious software infected computers that run 911 call routing, police and fire dispatch, city services and records. The city saying to contain the threat and preserve evidence, it shut down its entire IT network. In Oregon, the state is now confirming a cyber incident in July that included unauthorized access to technology used by a drinking water provider, and the state is assessing any impact on public systems in Oregon. Alex Stone, ABC News.
1: Their run at the Spear in Las Vegas was so popular that
11: Backstreet's back, all right.
1: The Backstreet Boys adding three new shows. New Year's weekend, they will play the Spear December 31st, January 1st, and the 2nd. And if you're interested, those tickets go on sale next week. I'm Stephanie Officer, ABC News.
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2: We got a whole bunch of text messages to work through. We got some voicemails to get through. And, of course, phone calls are lining up as we speak. 1-844-2-McGraw. 1-844-262-4729. Tomorrow, voters head to the polls in Minnesota, Wisconsin, Vermont, Connecticut, South Carolina, and Alabama. Busy day tomorrow for primaries. Maybe we'll look into that tomorrow. Some news to start us off with. President Trump. All in on data centers. Me too, by the way. I don't get all the backlash. I'm with President Trump on this one. Americans are worried about artificial intelligence stealing their jobs and making electricity more expensive. They don't like the data centers and the power that this technology is bringing. I don't quite understand it myself. However, I don't think you can stop it. But there are counties and towns that are banning them in every which way. But President Trump has said that these data centers are called money machines. saying that they amount to, quote, tremendous wins for the states and the communities that are lucky enough to get them. On the flip side, Bernie Sanders of Vermont has called the nation's artificial intelligence companies to pause the development technologies in a new letter to their chief executive. So really interesting. President Trump all in on data centers, though I would suspect many of his constituents are against it. I know just looking around the country locally, there's quite a number. It seems like it's bipartisan support against these data centers, but many Trump supporters are against the data centers, which is interesting because anytime I even perceive to somehow be against Donald Trump for anything, I get called every name in the book. But these so-called always Trumpers are against him on the data centers, and that's okay. But me, oh, heaven forbid I have an opinion. Taylor Farms announced that they've recalled its jalapenos amid the separate salmonella outbreak. Man, we've got salmonella outbreaks. We got the Psychospora outbreaks. Man, it's all over the place. And then President Trump announced in a executive order that he wants to divide up the MMR vaccine. In executive order today, he said he calls for American children to be immunized against 11 diseases rather than the 17 recommended by the CDC. He said he was motivated in parts of concerns over whether vaccines were tied to autism, even though there's dozens of studies that have found no link between autism and vaccines. I've tried to find out how this executive order works and what kind of legal authority does it have, and does this mean when I go and have a child and get the MMR vaccine, that they're going to have to get three shots as opposed to one? What type of legal responsibility or what type of power does this executive order have? And you can't help but argue that I guess we've reached a time where government is very much in the room with our doctor. For years, we fought against government-run health care, but if this isn't government-run health care, I don't know what is. Somebody needs to explain to me how this is not government-run health care. A president who is not a doctor, overruling the CDC, which are doctors, and many people calling out saying that these immunized against 11 diseases as opposed to 17, very similar to countries like Denmark. We shouldn't compare ourselves to Denmark. Denmark is a country of 6 million people, and they have nationalized health care. They have universal health care. Everyone's on universal health care. So if you get the measles, you can go to the doctor. If you're not here, if you get the measles here, they might treat some of the symptoms, but, it's to compare ourselves to Denmark, a country of 350 million people, compared to Denmark of 6 million people is really not a fair comparison. With that being said, let's move on to some other ones. Let's see here. Any other news? Let me see what else has got going on here. No, that's about it. Yeah, it's all good. All right. 1-844-42-McGraw, 1-844-262-4729. Let's go to Michael in Oregon. Michael, you're first up. Welcome to America at Night.
3: McGraw, great to talk to you. You may remember me. I'm a second-time caller now. It's been a long time. I got change in my work schedule, so I'm on a swing shift, so I have more opportunity to call in.
2: Great.
3: But very nice talking to you, and the last guest you had, and you have excellent guests, on the water situation, I've been very concerned and following that situation for years in the Southwest, California, seeing a lot of reservoirs drying up because of drought and some cities hardly having enough water for their water source. And I've been familiar with the Colorado River and the problems there with Lake Mead. My next-door neighbor was from Las Vegas He moved here, lived here for a couple of years next door to me, and he moved back to Las Vegas. He was offered a job with his old computer company. They gave him quite a raise in salary, so he moved back to Vegas, but he had mentioned the water problems there. And yeah, I'm, you know, very concerned about the people down there, what they're going through with the water shortages and the water resources there. And I mentioned to your screener, I just turned 73 in July, so I remember this, and I know a lot of Oregonians and people in Washington do around my age, where they had a plan to, and I know your guest had mentioned this, to divert some Columbia River water, build a big pipeline down into California. And that didn't go over too good with the folks in Oregon, Washington. There was a lot of opposition to that. So that never happened. But I remember that occurring back in the 1970s.
2: I thought it was interesting, for those who missed it, I thought it was interesting how, you know, the engineering marvel of the world, right, put the drain at the lower part of the dams. Therefore, you can access more of the water. It'd take billions of dollars to do, but it's really interesting how that might solve a lot of these problems, and that just might be the one man-made solution. But as of now, clearly something's got to give. We're using more water than is filling up those reservoirs. So something's got to give, and it looks like, you know, it's not just cutting back on, you know, taking a five-minute shower. You're talking agricultural things that are, agricultural issues, which, you know, feed the world. And so, you know, that's, it isn't just, hey, where can my dog go to the bathroom on a nice patch of grass? Or how come you took a 20 minute shower? You know, we're talking, you know, agricultural water. And so that's a real deal.
3: Yes, McGraw. I've been a landscaper 25 years, and I know I've had friends that landscaper friends that lived in the Southwest, and they said to conserve water, a lot of times they would use instead of grass around a business or homes, bark or rock to preserve the water resources.
2: Yeah, no, it's a real deal. So we'll wait and see how it all turns out. Hey, Michael, thanks for checking in as always. Thanks for calling back.
3: Yeah, you bet.
2: 1-844-2-McGraw, 1-844-262-4729. I thought there'd be more Sophie Cunningham conversation. See if we can get some phone calls and some text messages on that. America at Night, back in a moment.
5: Give McGraw a piece of your mind. 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

0: 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Call 844-2-McGraw and be a part of America at Night with McGraw Millhaven.
1: All right. Text messages 1-844-2-McGraw, 1-844-262-4729. The gentleman you had on, speaking of life after Deadpool, couldn't the solution be natural gravity siphoning? Like, how do we use the steel, like how we used to steal gas from other people's cars? All you would need is a piping and a way to prime it. Perhaps self-priming pumps, then turn the pumps off after flow is achieved. I may be simple, but maybe the complex problem requires a simple solution. It could work since the lake is higher than where you want the water to go. That's from Florida. Let me say this. As crazy as that sounds, that's actually not that crazy. Because I'm certainly no Roman scholar. But I want to say that the Roman aqueducts kind of worked on the same premise, that they were able to sort of siphon the water up over the mountains and then down, right? You would get it go, right? Once you create the vacuum, the water would then go up over, right? Go down the valley and then go up over the next mountain and then down into town. And so as crazy as that sounds and as crazy as I might sound, that actually makes some crazy sense. I wouldn't necessarily sign off on it until you had like a real engineer look at it. But I'm just saying, it's not as crazy as it sounds. So it's okay to talk about Fauci. This is from Connecticut. So it's okay to talk about Fauci and the reflecting pool. What about the Epstein files? Trump the abuser. We've talked Epstein files. Trump the abuser. That story was on, that happened before I came on the show. So when it was in the news, we talked about it. I don't know what you're arguing over. Fauci was in the news. We were talking about Fauci. The reflecting pool was in the news. We were talking about it.
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1: Through cross conversation, you don't make sense. You are at times wishy-washy, but a typical Republican Trumper. Let's face it. America at Night, disappointing comments. That's harsh. Here's one from New York. God bless America. Thank you very much. Here's one from St. Louis. Rand Paul did some creative editing of Fauci's diary. Here's another one. A lie gets halfway around the world before the truth gets its pants on. I thought the saying was a lie goes halfway around the world before the truth gets out of bed. But same premise. Here's one that is really good. I love this one. This one came in last week, and I didn't get to it last week for whatever reason, but I kept it off to the side because I wanted to make sure I air this. We're getting quite a number of text messages from prisons, and I don't know the general rule of thumb in prisons. Are you allowed phones in prisons or jails? But we seem to be quite popular in the prisons. Here's one from Ohio. You say you don't screen calls, so to test this, my name is Dan. In 2003, I was falsely labeled a terrorist. I was stalked, hacked, and harassed. Every one of my communications were tampered with. My remote employment was relentlessly interfered with until I was terminated. I was then falsely accused of being in a five-hour barricaded standoff, which was used as an attempt to obtain probable cause. I am now in the Allenwood prison serving a 70-month sentence for firearm possession. Can anyone listening help me with this? Dan, I wish you well. I don't know what I can do, but I wish you well. Say a little prayer for you. But we get quite a number of text messages from jails. I don't know. I mean, they must have some type of communication. I don't know if it's a computer in the library or in the resource department or the continuing education department. Or phones or whatever, I don't know. But we do get quite a number of phone calls from time to time from jails. Let's see, Iran and Oman are close to a deal that may give Iran some control over the strait. Boy, that took a turn for the I didn't see that one coming. Iran started making demands on the United States. President Trump to say that we're semi-negotiating. There really is no off-ramp. And there was a story over the weekend that said that President Trump just wants to declare victory and go home. That's what I've been saying for weeks. Why doesn't he just declare victory and go home? Just say that, the nuclear material is buried so far underground, nobody can get it. We did what we were supposed to do, and now let's go home. Change the narrative, and then let the strait remain closed and or... because apparently we can't stop Iran from inflicting their control over the Strait of Hormuz. I don't mean that to be harsh, but if we could, we would. But we can't, so we're not. And so declare victory and go home. Take the hit. Stop digging. Because he keeps threatening a massive invasion, which he keeps calling off. So he looks like he's... he's calling Wolf way too many times. He's sort of no one believes him anymore. Apparently we're running out of munitions. He's called off a number of attacks, and so now Iran is demanding reparations from us, demanding we do certain things. Just declare victory and go home. I mean, as crazy as that sounds, I've been telling them to do that for weeks now, but nobody listens to me. 1-844-2-McGraw, 1-844-262-4729. Bill Cassidy is in the news. He was the Louisiana Republican who was the last holdout who voted for Todd Blanche, and that got Todd Blanche the 50 votes needed for the confirmation to be Attorney General. Bill Cassidy said today that President Trump does not have the expertise to push his newly signed executive order breaking up the measles, mumps, and rubella vaccine. He says, I am a doctor. This executive order is wrong, he wrote on Twitter. The president does not have the expertise to make these changes. Talked about how Trump ordered an executive order signing the one to overhaul childhood vaccines. He says, Bill Cassidy, the doctor, says breaking up vaccines will mean children have to get more shots to get the same protection, not fewer shots. It will increase hesitancy and make children less safe. That's Bill Cassidy, United States Senator, Republican United States Senator. He says, parents should listen to their child's pediatrician about vaccines rather than listening to an inaccurate executive order. This is so wrong. That's Republican Senator Bill Cassidy, who was the deciding vote in favor of Todd Blanche, now coming out very critical of President Trump. Mm-hmm. All right. Hold that thought. 1-844-2-McGraw, 1-844-262-4729. Phone calls, voicemails, more text messages straight ahead. America at Night, back in a moment.
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0: are deploying to Western Colombia after Monday's powerful 7.4 magnitude earthquake. Officials say killed at least 132 people. Around 1,600 buildings were reported damaged or collapsed. Many more families picking through the rubble or searching for missing loved ones on citizen-run websites set up to publish their information. World Vision Colombia's Barbara Mello says they're working to provide safe spaces for children in the quake's aftermath.
1: We are trying to get some food, water, and above all, we're trying to display people on the field so we can be there with the children and establish something that we call child-friendly spaces.
0: The mayor of Cali, Colombia, has issued a curfew until 6 a.m. to ensure safety. The Bug Fire continues burning north of Reno, Nevada, between Cold Springs and the California state line, scorching 17,000 acres so far. This is ABC News.
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1: All right, let's go to those phones we've been talking about. David in San Francisco, welcome to America at Night. Thanks for joining us.
2: Oh, thanks, McGraw. Hey, you didn't have any hits on your Facebook post for tonight's show, but I just sent one over. It's about a nuclear, it's a Radio Free Europe article about Iran trying to sell their nuclear enrichment to power plants throughout the Middle East. And in it, I see that the link doesn't come up hot, but if you copy-paste it to another page, it'll work. But it basically shows a photograph of a Saudi Arabian ambassador shaking hands with an Iranian. And this was May of last year. So, you know, already in the Trump administration for this term, there was an effort to sell the enriched nuclear material to power plants, nuclear power plants throughout the Middle East. And I remember over 10 years ago, it might even have been before ISIS started attacking Syria, there was a major corporate effort to create nuclear power plants from Saudi Arabia north into the former USSR bloc, Soviet bloc, power plants all the way up, Uzbekistan, all sorts of different places. I think they were trying to put in 50 or 60 different plants. And so if Iran had all of this enriched uranium, it could have been used as nuclear power plants. And all of a sudden, Donald Trump decides to attack Iran. And it almost looks like a hostile takeover. You know, I would expect that consortium that was trying to build those plants, and they were very involved with...
1: Who was trying to build the plants?
2: It was a consortium, a major investment opportunity, and it was, before... I'm trying to remember if this was during the Obama administration or even into the previous Bush administration, where these major investors, and they were trying to do peacetime nuclear power. You remember how Dick Cheney talked about they wanted to have Eastern Europe become the new Europe. They were going to send all the jobs. It was as if they were going to create sweatshops in the former Soviet Union.
1: Yeah, I don't know, Dave. I don't know. I don't know anything about this. Doing a quick Google search here. I found an Al Jazeera story about how Iran and Russia signed a $25 billion nuclear power deal back in 2025, but I don't really trust Al Jazeera as far as I can throw him. So you're off the reservation. You're talking about stuff I have absolutely no idea what you're talking about. I don't remember Dick Cheney wanting to have a jobs program for Eastern Europe. I sorry.

0: missed that one.
1: About it as the New
0: York, I believe. Okay, I believe you. But I mean, what's the bring it back? What are you? Where are you going with this? Make a point.
1: All of these power plants would have been powering the new sweatshops of they were saying, oh, France is too expensive to manufacture in, Germany's too expensive. We're going to create sweatshops in the former Soviet Union where they're starving, and create opportunity out there. It was just like NAFTA here. You know, all of the jobs left Pittsburgh to go to China.
0: So you're very much against NAFTA.
1: Well, it's a bait and switch.
0: So you like Trump's tariffs then?
1: No, that's bait and switch. In other words,
0: well, which is it? NAFTA was free trade. Tariffs aren't free trade. What are you for?
1: Well, I'll give you the example with
0: No. What are you more of a free trader or are you more of a protectionist?
1: A conservative, a 1776 conservative, doesn't like a company store. And the company store had it so that you would be trapped with a currency that you couldn't use anywhere else.
0: Okay, I don't know what that, I don't know, you're off, again, are you just philosophically, David, are you more of a free trader or are you more of a protectionist?
1: Both of them have to do with bait and switch. In other words,
0: if you're not a free trader and you're not a protectionist, what are you?
1: Well, I'm not opposed to free trade if it's honest free trade. I'm not opposed to protectionism. You know, if I'm in a tiny town in Utah and all of the money I spend on gasoline is sucked to Texas and it doesn't stick around town, you got to be a protectionist for that small town. Keep local jobs, keep a local circulation of currency. But if the big corporations are never going to put money back into the small towns, then that creates brain drain, it creates starvation. And then the idea that the...
0: Philosophically, was NAFTA a good idea or not?
1: It was bait and switch.
0: Okay. All right. David, I thank you for the phone call. I asked you the same question 7 times. You gave me the same answer. No, thank you. Asked and answered. I'm moving on. Tony in Montreal, welcome to America at Night. Thanks, Tony.
2: How you doing, man?
0: I'm okay. How are you?
2: Good. I don't know how many times you have to ask a question on a nationally syndicated program, and you get a response like,
0: hold on a second. Are you on speakerphone? Can you take us off speakerphone?
2: Give me a sec. Give me one sec. Yeah. Can you hear me now?
0: Much better now. Go ahead.
2: Sorry about that. No, what I'm saying, you know, McGraw, the ability of a person to have a conversation is the whole purpose of talk radio. And when you're being obfuscated, if that is the correct word, or being obstructed by a person who keeps repeating something like bait and switch. I mean, you know, like I can just tell you one time you said when someone called up, they said, oh, this is not the Tony show. And then you guys turned around and said, well, maybe you should come up with some good content. That's why Tony's on the radio with McGraw. I like to have a conversation with you. And the other night, a lot of people don't know that you have a decent heart because we had a conversation and a prior caller got you upset. And I followed up and got the brunt of your upsetness. And then next thing I know, you're sending me a text going, I apologize for that. But that's the whole purpose of having a conversation. You don't want to have a conversation with someone to the point where you actually hurt the person's feelings or you try to, you know, just destroy whatever they're trying to say by being obnoxious. It's when you ask a question 7 times and someone comes up with some nonsense 7 times in a row, you're being really obnoxious, bro. You're an obnoxious dude.
0: It's just a philosophical question.
2: I'm not attacking one guy.
0: No. I get it. And I like to have a conversation. And I usually, when a caller's trying to filibuster or not getting to a point, you gotta move it along. Get to your point. And so, somebody who just regales me with the history.
2: Or they hang up on you, right? Like the other day, the guy just hung up on you.
0: If somebody calls me and starts to regale me with the history of the Roman Empire, I don't have 7 hours.
2: You got 30 seconds. You got 30 seconds for 2,000 years of history. You got, but get to the point. 30 seconds, bro. Let's go.
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2: In Montreal. And for all those people in the United States listening, Montreal is the queen king of summer fests. Probably on the planet, you have the Jazz Fest, the Comedy Fest, the Italo Fest, the Film Fest. You got fest after fest after fest. And it actually works in both languages because it's Ital Fest, Italfest, an abbreviation for Montreal, MTL. And the reason why I'm calling is that the headliner in the show was Frank Marino of Mahogany Rush, who hadn't played in 3 years because he had had nerve damage to his hands. And he said that he played in that concert. It was a free concert. Imagine a rock star of his caliber, world-class guitarist, free concert. And he said, I did it for two reasons. One, it was the Italo Fest because he's Italian. And two, his dad, who's deceased, would be proud of them.
0: Oh, that's a nice story. That's a good story.
2: You know, and that one kind of hurts in the heart sometimes when you think your dad's not around also.
0: Yeah.
2: You know what
0: I mean? That's a good story.
2: McGraw, you were a damn good guy. And anyone that disrespects you on the radio is not at your caliber, bro.
0: Tony, have yourself a good day. Thanks for checking in. Had a friend of mine today come over to the house. I'm getting a gas grill installed. You know, I'm getting a gas grill. And they're installing it with the natural gas to the house, right? So I'll keep on going back for the propane. Anyway, this guy came out to the house, and we were talking, and he meets my six-year-old daughter, and he starts talking to me about his children are older, and he was like, he's trying to give, you know, an older dad, not that he's older, but, you know, it's more experience that his kids are older. And he was trying to give me some pearls of wisdom as the six-year-old's, you know, hanging around. And he says, you know, hold on tight. You blink your eyes and you're dropping them off at college. And he says, the worst cry of them all is the one when you leave them for college. And I was like, don't tell me that. I was like, I don't want to hear that. Don't tell me that. Get out of here. I don't want to hear that. I'm like, she's not going to college. She's not leaving the house. And she'll go to college, but guess who's going with her? That's right. I'm moving right in. Absolutely. Tony, thanks for the phone call. Let's go to Mary Jo. She's on the text line. Mary Jo, or she's on the voicemail. Mary Jo, welcome to America at Night.
4: I just wanted to suggest an experiment where you eat for steak, re-buy a cow or beef, whatever it is, and then find a farm, a family farm, not a corporate farm, but like an Amish, you know, let the cow or let it eat out there and just live a normal life. And I think you'll be shocked at how much different the flavor is when an animal is not stressed. Or I guess it'd be the same even with a carrot. You plant one carrot and tenderly grow it, or just put a zillion of them out there, and the quality is much better, and I think you'd really notice an improvement in the flavor.
0: Mary Jo, I will tell you that I can taste the difference between a grass-fed beef. I think that's what you were referring to, right? A grass-fed beef versus a grain-fed beef. And there's no question you can tell the difference, right? Europe is much more grass-fed. America is much more corn-fed and grain-fed. No, I can definitely tell the difference. Where I can't tell the difference is an egg. I can't tell you the difference. If you were to set up a taste test of a brown egg, a white egg, a jumbo egg, certified double A egg, a grass-fed chicken, a free-range chicken, and you put them all, I couldn't tell the difference. Could not pick one out of a lineup. Speaking of that, we had Terry Black on the show on Friday, our barbecue guy, and over the weekend, I made his salmon rub. Whoa, hold on to your hats. That was fantastic. If you guys like salmon, even if you don't like salmon, as a matter of fact, I made it for my sister halfway through the dinner. She's like, you know, this salmon is really good. It was really good. Terry was talking about it on Friday's show. If you missed it, of course, you can download the podcast. But he's also got Backyard, what was his website? Backyardusa.net. If you go to backyardusa.net, he's got the recipe up there for the marinade. And it's only a half hour. Don't do any more than a half hour. But apple cider, a couple of those, it's all up there. I did that. I followed the recipe to a T, put the salmon in for a half hour, covered it with some brown sugar, put it on the grill for, I don't know, 10 minutes or so. Came out, oh, it was fantastic. So Terry Black gets an A+ for that one. Let's go to John. John, you're on America at Night. What do you got for us tonight?
5: You're being very dishonest because this is broadcast in real time across the country. And you're saying, call this number in a real-time broadcast across the country, and then when you call the number, it says, we're not on the air. Ha! Huh?
0: I don't know how to solve that problem. I don't know. Tell me how to solve that problem, and I'll say it. I'm not lying. I'm not lying when I said it. I guess I'm lying when you hear it, if that makes any sense. Let's go to Wisconsin. Wisconsin, hello. Welcome to America at Night.
6: I was watching a clip the other night from the David Letterman show, and Howard Stern was on there. And they were talking for about 15 or 20 minutes. And at the end, they started having a little arguments about selling out. So Howard got up and started saying, I did it my way. And Paul started playing the song my way. And then he, to make up, he goes, Dave, let's dance. So he started dancing to My Way for a couple of minutes. It was absolutely hilarious. I was just wondering if, when you were a kid, I think Howard Stern was probably just starting his career out a couple of years later in New York. I was just wondering if you listened to him or Don Imus, and if you got any tips from him.
0: So I know there was a big fight between, or a big rivalry between Stern and Imus. I don't want to wade into that. I have no idea. I had never met either one of them, but I think that Don Imus hung the moon. As a matter of fact, I don't have time to tell the story right now, but I met Sid a couple weeks ago. I'd heard him speak a couple times. I was at a talk radio convention in New York, and I had a chance to go up to Sid, and we had a lovely conversation, and he couldn't have been any nicer. But I'm a huge fan of Sid's. I'm a huge fan. I thought Imus was a genius, just an absolute genius. His morning show on WFAN in New York, I missed him as a DJ. I didn't really listen to music, but as a talk show host, as a morning guy, I thought Imus hung the moon. No disrespect to Howard Stern at all. Howard Stern, I did listen to him as a kid when he was on WNBC, and his movie is so good. Lots more to get to, but I don't have time. Call me up. I'll more stories about Stern and Imus and everything. I love talking radio stuff. We'll do that anytime. Back in a moment, America at Night.
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3: All right, that's going to do it for us. A couple of quick text messages on our way out. Karen in Myrtle Beach, South Carolina checks in. Have a great week, McGraw. Enjoyed your Pan Am story. I thank you very much. I thought that was so fascinating. I had no idea it was as big as it was, and I had no idea that they got killed with deregulation, that they were giving all the other domestic routes or all the international routes to these other airlines, but they weren't giving Pan Am any domestic routes. I mean, they just basically ruined, federal regulators basically ruined Pan Am. I also didn't know that they started. Imagine you could take a seaplane from Manhasset Bay or the North Shore of Long Island and fly to Havana, Cuba, and then on to Hong Kong. That's amazing. Also, Daryl from Hawley, New Mexico chimes in. Don't stop. Do not want it to end. Daryl, thank you very much. Nice of you to say. Podcasting is available, and we'll be right back here, 21 hours from now. Have yourself a great night. Our executive director is Alex Hinton. Our engineer is Richard Good. I'm McGraw-Milhaven. We'll do it all again tomorrow night. This is America at Night on Westwood One.
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1: From ABC News, I'm Stephanie Officer. Iran released demands of compensation as part of negotiations to end the war. President Trump responded by saying the U.S. wants compensation too. ABC's Stephen Portnoy.
2: In a social media post, the president responded to the Iranian demand for reparations or damages by saying it's an interesting idea because he says he's now likewise demanding compensation from Iran for, quote, all of the people that they have killed and gravely wounded with their roadside bombs in many conflicts. The president also says compensation should be paid to the families of protesters who've been killed in Iran, he says, over the last 50 years.
1: The state of emergency in Puerto Rico intensifying as hundreds of thousands have to go without running water in 48-hour increments under a mandatory rationing system. The island facing crippling drought, compounded by notoriously aging infrastructure. ABC's Victor Oquendo.
3: This dog rescue without running water, already using reserve tanks.
4: It's hard because, you know, when you open that faucet and it doesn't come out.
3: Further straining Puerto Rico's water supply, extreme heat, and roughly 1,000 raging wildfires. It's the latest crisis for an island plagued by rolling blackouts and water shutoffs since 2017, when Hurricane Maria killed nearly 3,000 people and devastated the power grid.
1: Some evacuation orders have been eased in the Spokane area as crews make progress against wildfires. Spokane complex fires have damaged or destroyed more than 900 structures. Washington Governor Bob Ferguson said the state is seeking a federal major disaster declaration.
5: Many Washingtonians, as you know, have lost literally everything, including critical personal documents like their driver's license, ID card, birth certificate, and vehicle and vessel titles.
1: David Alan Greer and Damon Wayans set to reunite on screen this fall. Wayans will guest star on season 3 of the medical mockumentary as a charming new doctor. St. Denis Medical premieres in November. You're listening to ABC News.
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1: Health and Human Services Secretary Robert F. Kennedy Jr. proposed a rule change requiring companies submit a list of food additives and provide evidence they're safe to consume.
8: The proposal will give the agency greater visibility into the substances that are entering our food supply.
1: Kennedy says his agency has also submitted for final review the government's first definition of ultra-processed foods. The company behind President Trump's media business, Truth Social, reported a $238 million loss last quarter. That's more than 10 times the loss from a year earlier. Chief Kevin McGurn pointed to branching out to new industries like online betting and crypto. Well, it's already a record-breaking summer.
9: The long, hot summer scorched records last month across the lower 48 states. NOAA says July temperatures averaged 76.89 degrees Fahrenheit, barely edging out the previous record from July 1936 during the Dust Bowl. Extreme heat, along with drought and wildfires, impacted much of the Mountain West, Southwest, Northern Plains, and Southeast. Researchers say all 48 states logged at least 1 degree warmer than the average on record. The nights were also hotter, and scientists call that a classic sign of human-caused climate change. Michelle Franzen, ABC News.
1: Brad Pitt reveals in a new Esquire interview he is no longer sober and says family issues led to an especially low point in his life. I'm Stephanie Officer, ABC News.
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6: All right, we got lots to get to tonight. We're going to take a little deep dive into Pan Am and the history of Pan Am and what happened to that once great airline? Plus, Sophie Cunningham is making all sorts of news. MMR vaccines are in the news. Lake Powell is in the news. But we're going to start this Monday just like we do every Monday. He's a former CBS newsman, and now he is an independent newsman. He's Scott McFarland, and he joins us each and every Monday. Scott, thanks for checking in on a Monday afternoon, or Monday evening, I should say.
17: Real good to be here, McGraw.
6: Lots going on. Let's first get with Todd Blanche. It's official. He was sworn in today. He is now the Attorney General, and President Trump showed that he still has command over the United States Senate.
17: Yeah, Todd Blanche's confirmation was by a narrow margin. It was 50-49. It's hard to get any closer than that, but it doesn't so much matter. He is Senate confirmed. He's now sworn in. He is the U.S. Attorney General, and he has all these really treacherous decisions to make early on in his tenure. In the next couple of weeks, by my measure, McGraw, he has to go to court through his attorneys and make arguments about the slush fund, about those reflecting pool criminal cases, about the White House East Wing ballroom development. And it's going to be real clear real quick, McGraw. Is he going to side with Trump on Trump's preferences on those controversies? Or is he going to do what he told senators he was going to do? Kill the slush fund and end politically motivated prosecutions. He's going to have to decide real quick which side he's on.
6: Wouldn't you have loved to have been a fly on the wall when he sat with John Cornyn and some of the other ones?
17: It worked. My man can make an argument because he convinced John Cornyn and Tom Tillis to get off the wall, get off the fence, and back him. I mean, he is a compelling arguer. He's a former federal prosecutor. He is a storied criminal defense attorney. But whatever he said to those senators doesn't appear to be consistent with what Trump wants. Trump says he still wants that $1.7 billion so-called anti-weaponization fund. Trump still wants people prosecuted for the reflecting pool, which Blanche's agency has said was the result of a botched, rushed contractor's job, not vandals. So Todd Blanche has a put-up-or-shut-up moment coming early in his tenure.
6: Yeah, and it's not just that he got Cornyn, but he got Cornyn after he was dumped by the Trump administration. He got Bill Cassidy after he was outed by the Trump administration. You have to assume, just reading the tea leaves, and you know this better than anyone covering Washington for all these many years, Susan Collins vote against him. They let Lisa Murkowski vote against him, knowing that he would have the 50 so that they could then use that in their reelection campaigns.
17: Oh, there was no cliffhanger here. This was as predictable as an episode of Three's Company. You know how the thing's going to end. I mean, as soon as Susan Collins came out publicly and said she was going to vote against Todd Blanche, it gave away the game. She's not going to be the decisive vote on these things. She's not going to be the reason something happens or doesn't happen. So when she said she was against it, it was quite clear the votes were lined up.
6: Yeah. All right. So Todd Blanche have confirmed as Attorney General earlier today. It's now official. Take the acting off. Put his portrait on the wall.
13: Todd Blanche is the highest law enforcement officer of the land. Some interesting news, Scott McFarland, today coming out about Air Force One and President Trump's trip back from that NATO summit. This is getting really interesting.
17: There aren't a lot of true, genuine jaw droppers anymore in Trump 2.0, but what the Washington Post had as an exclusive tonight was a jaw dropper. They reported that during that trip to Turkey he made in early July to Ankara, when he took the Qatari-gifted Air Force One with him, but left it behind and took a different plane out, all kinds of questions were raised about why would he take a different flight out of Turkey. Well, they made some arguments about trying to either have other people look at the Qatari plane or go back to the old Air Force One. Turns out he didn't take either the Qatari plane or the old Air Force One. He was ushered into a catering truck, unbeknownst to the press corps and to a lot of his staff, and then secretly shuttled into an Air Force C-32A, and a decoy plane is what the Air Force One jet became. Nobody knew he flew back on the Air Force C-32A. Even his own staff and the White House press pool didn't realize it. It looks as if there were any number of security concerns about Iran targeting jets, and they wanted to get him on a plane nobody could identify and that was not distinguishable. The issues here are many. I mean, obviously, there was a rushing of the Qatari jet that didn't do anybody any good. They didn't have that thing ready for prime time when they started using it. That's a problem. Second problem, if you want to call it this, is that the White House was point blank lying to people about where the president was and how he was traveling. Now, you can make the argument, and they will, that this is security secret information. They want to mislead to throw off America's enemies. But you can only shatter trust and truth so many times before you start losing credibility when you tell us the next story in the next emergency. The White House is going to get dogged by questions about this, trust me, as Tuesday begins.
13: Yeah, so there's a couple of interesting things here. One is that people on his staff and the press corps thought he was flying on the one plane. They were flying back and he was on the other plane. I mean, that's how secret this was. They actually thought he was on Air Force One, what we think was Air Force One, but he wasn't, right? I mean, that's how secretive this was.
17: It was. Now, we've heard of presidents going into war zones, and there is a bit of, I shouldn't say deception, but there's a bit of sleight of hand where they'll not communicate how he makes it there or makes it back, but they won't lie about where he is or where he's not. There was a lie here, and I'm going to try to be judicious with how I characterize this. There are going to be people on Team Trump who say, you got to do that to throw off the Iranians. And there'll be many people sympathetic to that point of view. But we're in a heightened political moment here. The president's team has been accused of being loose with the truth. This is going to play into that. But you can argue that one round or flat.
13: Yeah, and then traveling without the press corps and the American people not knowing where he is, or the press corps not knowing where he's in, where he is. Forget Trump. That is very rarely, if ever, happens, correct?
17: The press pool travels with the president not out of a vanity exercise or in a hunt of ratings. They're there in case of emergencies. You know, the press pool traveling with the president was uniquely helpful on 9/11, chronicling the president's movements, President Bush's movements to Nebraska, where his security perimeters had him. The security parameters had his whereabouts unknown. The press pool helps chronicle that, track things, make sure the American public is updated. When the president travels without the press pool and an emergency happens, we don't know what comes next, and the president loses his ability to communicate.
13: Just how high stakes was this? Now, he was decoyed into a catering truck and whisked away. Is that the story?
17: That's the Washington Post reporting, and I got to tell you, that sounds like something Jack Bauer would do on 24, and I don't think I'm exaggerating when I say that feels like it's ripped from a cheesy Hollywood headline or a Hollywood script, but seems like they move him out of the jet onto a smaller plane. They had to do it without him being out in open sight, so they airlifted, or I shouldn't say airlift, they raised with some type of device the catering truck to a door level of the jet, moved him over to the catering truck, lowered the truck down to the tarmac, and then somehow got him to the new plane. But this is exclusive reporting from the Washington Post that has not been matched, but it will command the conversation here indefinitely.
13: Why is this coming out almost a month later? If they were trying to hide it, why now tell people?
17: Oh, boy, we are the leakiest ship ever in Washington, even by Washington standards, man. We are a boat with a big gash in the middle. Stuff comes out. One of the things that's noteworthy about Trump 2.0, they've taken a harder line on press policies. You know, they kicked the press out of the Pentagon for all intents and purposes with some onerous new restrictions. The Department of Justice does not do its regular Monday morning briefings for reporters anymore. The press secretary briefs intermittently. And because there's a vacuum there, sources fill it. I think the Washington Post has got their teeth in some really good sources right now.
13: Yeah, interesting. All right, Scott McFarlane, before we let you go, the midterms. You had a big midterm up in Michigan, a couple of other midterms all over the place. How do you see this midterm shaping up? What are your thoughts?
17: Michigan, I think, is a proxy battle over a much bigger issue for 2028. Whatever happens in Michigan is going to be so instructive to where the presidential primaries go for Democrats over the next 2 years. They have, by all accounts, nominated the person who's harnessed the energy, the fighter mentality, the new model of we're going to fight fire with fire and counterpunch in Abdul El-Sayed versus somebody who was deemed more moderate, middle of the road, and electable. If El-Sayed can win a battleground state, a purple state like Michigan, Democrats may follow that model, nominating somebody for 28. If Abdul El-Sayed takes a beating in Michigan, it may send a different message to Democrats for 28. This is enormously important beyond the midterms. Watch Wisconsin tomorrow. Watch Minnesota tomorrow. You have two more of these proxy wars going on.
13: Yeah, Michigan is interesting because he's got to do quite a bit to bring the party together with the African-Americans, the Jewish community, the independents. They're not so crazy about this guy winning. Is he going to be able to put Humpty Dumpty back together again to bring in a Michigan victory?
17: That's a great question. I think for Democrats, you have to look at it one of two ways. Either they've got to harness this energy, tap into it, corral it, try to ride it, try to hope that it gets them bigger things than they can envision, or try to contain it and moderate him and push him to the middle of the road. But that may cannibalize all this energy behind him, which helps spark an unexpected primary win. They got to figure this out, and they have about 90 days to do so. Huge responsibility. They can't lose Michigan and have much of a pathway to getting the Senate majority back.
13: How much of the money being spent for Ken Paxton in Texas is going to take away money to sort of go against El-Sayed in Michigan, right? I mean, how is there enough money to do both?
17: Enormous problem for Republicans, because now they have to spend money to save Ken Paxton in Texas, save him because Republicans were thought to be favored. Texas is about as expensive a place to run a campaign in America in the world as you can find. Enormous expenses, tons of media markets, tons of ground to cover. And oh, by the way, Ken Paxton hasn't raised any money. He has a broke campaign compared to other Senate races across the country. They need to flood the zone with money. That is going to cannibalize Republicans' efforts in winning Michigan, protecting North Carolina, protecting Maine, trying to win New Hampshire, and protecting states that come tomorrow. Wisconsin and Minnesota have statewide races of import.
13: Yeah, I think this Michigan thing is so interesting. It's not like Mondami in New York City. This is Michigan. This is purple, blue, hardworking, blue-collar, middle-class, heart of the Democratic Party. And I have a feeling he's going to have a hard time putting that coalition together, just because, as I said, the African-Americans, the Jewish community, the independents, the many of the tried and true Democrats, you know, this is just like we saw with Trump doing to the Republican Party. It's a mirror image now with the Democratic Party.
17: It's being viewed as a coin flip race, and that's quite a thing for Democrats for a seat they already hold in a midterm election when the Republican president is not popular. Shouldn't be a coin flip race, but it is. But it means he's got a puncher's chance, and I'm telling you, it's more important than 2026. This is going to direct Democrats towards favorites and pathways for 2028.
13: Scott McFarlane, no news on the reflecting pool, or did you fall and hit your head and not remember to bring us the latest on the reflecting pool?
17: I snuck it in at the beginning. Oh, I snuck it in the beginning with the Todd Blanche answer. You're not going to, it will not go unsaid, my friend.
13: Not that, but the ballroom got some news on Friday. That one, now I guess that's headed to the Supreme Court one way or the other.
17: Another of Todd Blanche's first issues in office is to appeal the ballroom challenge to the Supreme Court. We live in interesting times.
13: Scott, good stuff as always. I know you're busy and you're doing quite a bit. We see you all over Substack, YouTube, see you on CNN and all the others. And so thanks for making making time for us on Monday. We really do appreciate it.
17: Heading to CNN right now. See you on TV.
13: There you go. Scott McFarland with us every Monday here. America at Night, back in a moment.
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2: All right, we have got a busy, busy night for you. Did you see where the federal government put some restrictions on the water down the Colorado River, Lake Mead and Lake Powell and all of that? Next hour or next half hour, we're going to talk to a man who has written the book on water and water in the West and what that all means and what that means for the rest of us. It's actually quite a big controversy. The states have been taking water from the Colorado River, and now you're calling for a Deadpool. What exactly does that mean? We'll talk to a man who is going to explain all that to us. Plus, we're going to do a deep dive into the history of Pan Am, because that story came out a couple weeks ago where they found that plane from Puerto Rico on the floor of the Atlantic Ocean in the Caribbean. It got us thinking about Pan Am, and so we reached out and we talked to a historian of Pan Am, also happens to be the son of the man who invented Pan Am, one of the founders of Pan Am, Juan Tripp. We're going to talk to his son. It's a really interesting story about the history of Pan Am and what actually happened. Not to mention, Sophie Cunningham is in the news. This thing is going to blow. Sophie Cunningham on the heels of being skyrocketed into national attention because she had the audacity to give her opinions, which were quite frankly not, if you listen to her comments, she didn't call out anybody. She wasn't disrespectful of anybody, but she said, look, I mean, this, you just transgender people, I'm not so sure they should play women's sports. I mean, that's the, I'm kind of paraphrasing, but she was, I mean, it's not that controversial of a comment. And yet that caused all sorts of consternation. Everything's political these days. And then the hard foul over the weekend, which caused some controversy. So the WNBA is having a moment, and they're getting more and more attention. I guess any attention is good attention, but this is turning into a national story. And then President Trump today announced that the MMR vaccines, the three-in-one, three for the price of one, now they want to break it up to have three different shots. He apparently doesn't have a six-year-old who doesn't like to go get her shots. That's one. And so much, I guess, for the so much for government not controlling our health care. When the president of the United States makes an executive decision and then signs an executive order today on what children should or shouldn't do with their vaccine shots, well, how else can you explain it other than the government dictating to its citizens their health care? We've come a long way, baby. Remember the criticism of Hillary Care? We don't want the government in the room with our doctor. Well, cozy up to your congressman and your senator, because they're sitting right there in the doctor's office with you. We got all that, plus phone calls and everything else. We got a busy night for you on a Monday night. Stay right there. We're going to talk about the West and the issues with the water, because as they've been saying for many years now, it's all about the water. And we're going to talk about that coming up here. And we continue on America at Night, back in a moment.
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0: They came from every corner of the country.

0: officer. Iran demanding compensation as part of negotiations to end the war. President Trump saying the U.S. wants compensation too. ABC's Stephen Portnoy.
1: He says he's instructing his negotiators to put this demand firmly on the table in future talks. One way to read this is to say the president is not taking seriously the Iranian demand for reparations, that he's rejecting it out of hand by making this counterproposal.
0: Visually impaired veterans in Indianapolis are using Meta glasses in order to better navigate the world. Ray-Ban's Meta smart glasses include built-in cameras, speakers, and artificial intelligence. They're able to describe surroundings, identify objects, and read text aloud. Bozma Enterprises, Meta, and the Blinded Veterans Association partnered up for a two-day event in that city, providing eligible vets with free Ray-Ban Meta Wayfarer glasses and some hands-on training. Meta hopes to help hundreds more across Indiana with a national goal of
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3: You didn't hear, but the federal government issued a historic mandate where the Department of Interior plans and wants to break up a multi-year gridlock among seven states in the West. Mandatory cuts and the upper basin states with voluntary goals while cutting the lower basin states of Arizona, California, and Nevada. It has set off quite a firestorm. To talk about Lake Mead and Lake Powell is an award-winning journalist. And also the author of a book that got him a lot of attention called Life After Deadpool. Zach Podmore, welcome to America at Night. Thanks for joining us.
4: Well, thanks for having me. Good to be here, McGraw.
3: How bad is it?
4: It's bad. It's been bad for a while. Lake Powell and Lake Mead, the two largest reservoirs in the country, haven't been full since 1999. So we're definitely in a crisis, but it's been a long time coming. And this drought has been going on for 27 years now. And we're just entering the next stage of it this year, which is certainly alarming.
3: Your book is called Life After Deadpool. Explain what a Deadpool is and how close is Lake Mead and Lake Powell to becoming a quote-unquote Deadpool?
4: Yeah, so both of these dams were built, as many large dams are, with the outlets considerably above river level. So there's no tunnels on the Glen Canyon Dam, for example, which creates Lake Powell, or the Hoover Dam, which creates Lake Mead, at the very bottom of the reservoir. In the case of the Glen Canyon Dam, they're hundreds of feet above the river level, the historic river level. So that means if Lake Powell were to drop down to the level of those lowest outlets, there would still be 100 miles of reservoir essentially trapping water in Lake Powell with no easy way to get it out. And we've reached what were some journalists, Jonathan Thompson in particular, kind of coined this phrase, de facto Deadpool, is what's happening on Lake Powell right now, which means technically, you could get a little bit more water out of the reservoir, but it would carry considerable risk. There's, you know, concerns about damage to the integrity of the dam if it gets much lower than where it is right now. So a lot of the changes that the Department of Interior and Bureau of Reclamation have been putting in place with these agreements is to protect the Glen Canyon Dam from damage. But that means there's a huge amount of water that's stuck in Lake Powell with no way to get it downstream through the Grand Canyon and to the millions of people that rely on that water below there. So, you know, the lake hasn't dried up. The rivers in the Grand Canyon's not going to dry up anytime soon, but it's hitting historic low levels as those water releases are cut from the dam, and they try to, you know, stabilize the level of the reservoir as opposed to letting it drop any lower.
3: What did you think of this federal mandate that came out last week?
4: I mean, it's not too surprising. There was a draft of this mandate that was it's an environmental impact statement that was written over 6 months ago. There weren't much changes in this final version. And this is something that, like I mentioned, has been brewing for decades. It's serious. It's going to really impact everybody, as you mentioned, in the lower basin states of California, Arizona, and Nevada, especially farmers there. But it's not anything that's too shocking or surprising in the actual contents of the

0: the mandate.
1: Yeah, so what, I mean, give us, what is going to happen? What are you predicting is going to happen? Are people going to have to ration water? Are they going to have to stop watering golf courses? There's big, giant data centers being built there. Are they going to have water for data centers? I mean, just give us a sense of what life is going to look like in some of these states.
0: Yeah, I mean, it's hard to say how it'll impact in individual people. I don't think, you know, Phoenix isn't going to run out of water anytime soon necessarily, but there'll probably be a lot of agricultural land that has to be fallowed, especially in dry years. In the next couple of years, if it doesn't snow a lot this winter, there could be millions of acres of cropland that doesn't have much irrigation water in it. There could also be, you know, serious reductions to municipal water use eventually. Las Vegas has been leading the way on this for the last couple of decades. They've, you know, added hundreds of thousands of people to the city population while reducing water use. And that's something that other cities that get water from the Colorado River, like Denver, like Salt Lake City, like Phoenix, could start to do as well. To especially, you know, that doesn't mean not having water in your sink or in your toilet. It means having less water for your lawns. And Las Vegas has been removing a lot of, you know, irrigated turf lawns over the last couple decades, and that's saved a lot of water for them. So that's probably likely that there's going to be more, you know, grass being torn out in median strips in these desert cities, non-functional turf. There's still going to be, you know, baseball fields and football fields, but, you know, all the little pieces of grass that are, you know, tucked around the edges of some of these cities that, you know, maybe nobody ever steps foot on, those might need to go eventually.
1: Zach Podmore, somebody living in the New England area is listening to this saying, what do I care about the water in Phoenix or in California or in Nevada? How does that affect me?
0: Yeah. I mean, if you don't visit any of those places, I can definitely see that. And, you know, there's plenty of water back east a lot of the time, sometimes too much water with some of the floods that I read about. I live in southern Utah, and we don't have that problem too often, at least not recently. But, yeah, if you live anywhere in the United States, you rely on the Colorado River to a certain extent, most likely, because most of the wintertime vegetables in the country are grown with Colorado River water, especially January, February. If you're eating lettuce, even on the East Coast, in the middle of the country, there's a good chance that's coming from Southern California, Southern Arizona, grown with Colorado River water.
1: Is there any scenario plausible where there's a man-made fix to this, some type of pipeline, some type of government intervention, some type of digging a trench to get water from somewhere else into the Colorado River?
0: You know, that's been discussed for a long time as well. There were, you know, very ambitious plans back in the 40s and 50s to build canals, pipelines, siphons from different basins, the Mississippi, the Columbia, even one all the way from Alaska down to Southern California. There was some discussion about that back then. All of those have a lot of challenges, a lot of expense, a lot of environmental costs.
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0: We need to deal with this problem much more quickly than you could build a pipeline from somewhere. I think it's unlikely that, you know, there'll ever be a giant pipeline going from, you know, Minnesota or somewhere to across the Rocky Mountains to the Colorado River to get water down to Southern California. Probably technically feasible in some alternate timeline, but it seems pretty difficult to pull off. The easiest fix that could be achieved that would at least add some flexibility and slack to the system is a re-engineering of the Glen Canyon Dam, which creates Lake Powell. As I mentioned, at the level we're at right now, it's not safe to let it get any lower, only about 20 feet lower than where it is right now, which isn't very far. But if you were to re-engineer the dam with tunnels that are at river level, Then in extremely dry years, you could access all of the water that's trapped in Lake Powell, and that's not possible at this moment. So if those tunnels were there, these mandates would look different. I mean, a lot of this plan is being written around the design of the Glen Canyon Dam. A lot of the mandate that you're talking about, the environmental impact statement, that's the decisions are being made because of this design flaw in the dam.
1: Is it, forgive me for such a rudimentary question, is it an easy fix? Sounds like it would be kind of hard to put the drain at the bottom of the dam.
0: Yeah. I mean, it's something I couldn't do, certainly, but, you know, they build pipelines at the bottom of the Atlantic Ocean. There's definitely, you can do pretty significant engineering projects deep underwater. So we're only talking a few hundred feet underwater at the dam. You would have to drill tunnels through the sandstone cliffs around the dam, most likely, which is what actually happened when they were constructing the dam in the late 1950s. The first stage of the construction process was to build these two tunnels through the sandstone walls that come down and form the canyon where the dam is built. And as the dam was being constructed, the entire flow of the Colorado River was diverted through those tunnels. So there was a dry place to pour the concrete. But after the dam was finished, both of those tunnels were filled with reinforced concrete. So it'd be a matter of reopening tunnels like the ones that were built there. The only challenge is now, instead of having a river to work around, you have a major reservoir that you'd have to do some construction under that reservoir to build those tunnels. But you'd start out, you know, by building gates on the reservoir side of the dam, and then drilling tunnels from the back. They would be sealed off. There wouldn't be water rushing through the construction site or anything like that. And then when it's all tested and ready to go, you open the gates and start to let water through and start to empty the reservoir. So it would be expensive. It would cost, you know, a couple $1 billion, most likely, or more than that. It would take some time. It's definitely feasible from an engineering perspective. And even though, you know, billions of dollars is certainly nothing to sneeze at, there were $4 billion spent under the 2022 Inflation Reduction Act that were designed to help with this problem. They're still being spent just paying farmers to fallow their fields. So that was a short-term fix where, you know, you ask farmers on a voluntary basis if they want to participate in the program. If they opt in, they don't have to grow the crop, and they receive the money, they or more money in some cases, than they would have received if they had grown that crop, and that saves some water. So this is a more permanent fix. It doesn't solve the problem. We still use too much water in the Colorado River Basin, but it makes it so you don't have a second largest reservoir in the country sitting there with millions of acre feet of water trapped in it, evaporating in the desert sun, and no way to get it out.
1: Hmm. Zach Podmore, our guest for a couple more minutes. His book came out a couple of years ago. It's called Life After Deadpool, Lake Powell's Last Days and the Rebirth of the Colorado River. Is there a will, Zach Podmore, to do something like this? Or are you tilting at windmills, so to speak?
0: This was something that the Bureau of Reclamation is looking at, is modifying the Glen Canyon Dam. The results of those studies, which started in 2022, haven't been fully released yet. The current environmental impact statement that came out a couple weeks ago, that's been the subject of a lot of news stories, does not look at modifications to the Glen Canyon Dam as part of that mandate, that plan, or that framework that they put forward. But it is something that is being discussed more and more because, you know, Lake Powell worked well for a while. It was, you know, as recently as the 90s, it was generating a lot of hydropower, it was storing a lot of water, it was providing an amazing place to recreate people, you know, millions of people houseboat and jet ski and fish there every year. It's a very beautiful place. It's kind of gumming up the works of the Colorado River system. It's trapping all this water. and threatening the Hoover Dam as well, because you're having to hold water back in Lake Powell. It can't go through the Grand Canyon to Lake Mead. So the Hoover Dam, which creates Lake Mead by Las Vegas there, is also heading towards Deadpool. So it's not as pie in the sky as it once was. It's something that is being taken more seriously every year and every month now as we go forward. More and more people are talking about this as something that might be necessary in the near future.
1: Zach Podmore, are you optimistic or are you pessimistic?
0: Well, I'm, you know, it's going to take a lot of forethought as we plan the new future of the Colorado River Basin. There's going to be a lot of people impacted. I don't think it's going to be catastrophic for everybody, the 40 million people who get water from the Colorado River. It's going to result in some changes, but I'm optimistic for the future of Lake Powell and Glen Canyon, or the future beyond Lake Powell, because Lake Powell basically filled a canyon that was as beautiful as the Grand Canyon. It would certainly be a national park today, or almost certainly, if it hadn't been flooded by Lake Powell. It's why it's such a great place to houseboat. So like if you had built dams in the Grand Canyon and they suddenly weren't working anymore and you had to drain those reservoirs, you know, it would have been a good place to houseboat. In the future, it'd be a beautiful place to visit and river raft and hike and see those areas. So I think there's a lot to celebrate on the level of having this amazing place with waterfalls and arches and pools being revealed again and getting to see places that you could only visit them with a scuba tank at one point, and now you can walk up to them and see these new waterfalls that have been underwater for decades.
1: Yeah, well, I mean, that's the good part is, but 40 million people are going to have to deal without water, though. I mean, that's there's the yin and the yang to it. We're going to have to leave it there. Zach Podmore with us.
0: Water, at least.
1: Yeah. The book is called Life After Deadpool. This is a real thing, and the federal government just made a mandate, and some of the states are not happy over the mandate that came out last week. Life After Deadpool, that's the name of the book. Lake Powell's Last Days and the Rebirth of the Colorado River came out a couple years ago, and he is our go-to on things like this. Zach, thanks for your insight, as always. Have a good night. Thanks for checking in.
0: Hey, thanks so much for having me on.
1: America at Night, back in a moment.
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0: All right, here's what we got going on. That's going to do it for hour number one. Stay right there because Pan Am, we've got a historian on who happens to be the son of the founder of Pan Am. And what happened to Pan Am? It was once a great, proud airline, and something happened to it. And so because that was in the news recently, we started to do a little digging, a little scratching, and we decided, we were like, wow, this is really interesting. So we invited the founder's son on to talk about the history of Pan Am. So we hopefully you'll enjoy that. Also, Sophie Cunningham in the news. Next hour, we're going to talk a little Sophie Cunningham because this is a cultural moment. You can get a sense. This is a moment for Sophie Cunningham, the WNBA. Politics is involved with this. Now race is involved with this. Sophie Cunningham and her teammates just want to play basketball, and somehow she is caught up in this whole political storm over transgender athletes, and now race is brought into it. It's a toxic soup. I'll tell you my thoughts on Sophie Cunningham and MMR vaccines. They want to split them up into three. Why give a kid one shot when you can torture him with three shots? We'll come back and talk about that as well. Our executive director is Alex Hinton. Our engineer tonight is Richard Good. I'm McGraw Millhaven, and this is America at Night on Westwood One.
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15: From ABC News, I'm Stephanie Officer. Colombian officials say at least 132 people are dead after Monday's powerful 7.4 magnitude earthquake. Rescue efforts underway. ABC's Trevor Ault.
16: We have seen dozens of buildings collapse on top of people. As we've seen so frequently in the areas where a lot of the infrastructure is not built up to withstand earthquakes, you now have this massive undertaking to try to find anybody who has survived in all of the rubble. They are very hopeful that they'll be able to dig out more and more survivors. But the longer this goes on, the harder that gets.
15: Seven jurors selected Monday in one of the country's most famous unsolved mysteries, who shot Tupac Shakur. The only one to ever be charged in connection with the rap legend's death, Dwayne Keefe D. Davis, now recanting the story he told, retold, made in statements to police, and wrote a book about, alleging he was the one who ordered Shakur murdered in 1996. The former gang member arrested in Las Vegas in 2023 on a murder charge and has been in custody ever since. Former Death Row Records head Marion Suge Knight spoke to ABC News exclusively from prison, where he's incarcerated on charges unrelated to Tupac's death. Knight was driving the car when Tupac was shot.
17: Everything he said and talked about, he already told on himself.
15: 63-year-old Davis has pleaded not guilty. Once a full jury is selected, the trial is expected to last about a month. A lifeguard in Maine pulled underwater by what he says was a shark Saturday. Greg Wilford telling ABC's Portland affiliate WMTW he was swimming when something grabbed his rescue device.
2: I was probably 5 feet under and I thought I was caught in a boat prop. And I realized it wasn't. There's no fish that's going to do that. It has to be a big fish or a shark. It had to be the shark.
15: British songstress Cleo Soule delighting fans Monday when she announced she'll drop her fifth album, Gentlewoman, August 20th. You're listening to ABC News.
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15: Canada put its military on standby to help battle wildfires that have turned deadly in British Columbia. At least one woman has died. 20,000 people have been evacuated. An American Airlines flight forced to turn around after an engine fire.
18: Shortly after takeoff, around 8:40 a.m., the pilots declaring a mayday, citing an engine issue caused by hitting birds. Other pilots reporting to the tower that they saw birds go right into the plane's left engine. The Boeing 737 already over water, forced to turn back. Those 172 passengers landing safely at Myrtle Beach International Airport.
15: ABC's Gio Benitez. Taylor Farms is pulling more than a dozen products with jalapenos from grocery stores as a salmonella outbreak grows to nearly 350 cases. The nation's other outbreak, cyclosporiasis, now stands at 22,000 sickened and 2 deaths. For those ill, ABC News medical correspondent Dr. Darian Sutton warns.
19: If you feel like your symptoms are persistent and they're lasting longer than a week or two, you should certainly talk to a provider, because for cyclosporiasis, antibiotics are provided, whereas for salmonella, it's typically rest and hydration.
15: Mexico's health agency has launched an investigation into a packing facility. British driver Andy Green, who broke the sound barrier in a car 20 years ago, is going to try again, but this time it'll be in a hydrogen-powered car. Green says he wants to showcase the power of hydrogen as a clean energy alternative. I'm Stephanie Officer, ABC News.
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26: Now, it's Red Eye Radio. Gary McNamara and Eric Harley talk about everything from politics to social issues, and news of the day. Whether you're up late or you're just starting your day, welcome to the show. From the Relief Factor Studios, this is Red Eye Radio.
0: We're Red Eye Radio. He is Eric Carlin. I'm Gary McNamara. Decisions, decisions, decisions, decisions.
1: That's right. Bourbon or tequila?
0: Do I start with AOC or Stephen A. Smith? Let's start with AOC. All right. I'm making an executive decision here.
1: But, all right. We want to start the show that way?
0: With an exec.
1: At least Stephen A. Smith has been reasonable at times lately.
0: This is an executive order. Well, basically, everything seems to be. Tell me whether I'm wrong here.
1: You're wrong.
0: Everything on the show now seems to. I mean, it's insane. It's nuts. The country would go to crap if all this stuff happened.
1: It's not going to crap.
0: But my God, is it ever entertaining?
1: No. I talked to a guy today, and he's from Egypt, and he said he has friends in Egypt that do radio. He says it's always been fascinating to me. He goes, to do an all-night show, it must take so much time to find enough things to talk about. I said, no. Adam, by the way, great guy, Adam, that's where you're wrong, my friend. I said, no. And same thing, one of his coworkers said the same thing. He goes, oh, you're in radio. He goes, a talk show. He goes, man, how do you talk for all that time, all night long? He goes, man, that's a long time to talk. I said, it goes by fast because we don't get it all in today's crazy world. Yeah. We don't have enough time.
0: Yeah. We hope to get it all in. Like we judge our show by the year. Did we get everything in?
1: Yes.
0: During the year.
1: Right. If we can try and get it in 1 year.
0: Well, you know, when I was doing my local show, well, I think probably three different stations, we had tours from media from other countries. And so this would be over the last 30 years.
1: Yeah.
0: And they were media tours, and they'd come and they want to see how they were absolutely, and I mean absolutely, blown away by talk radio.
1: Yeah.
0: They couldn't believe that. And they would come up and they say, well, you know, where do you, you know, how do you figure out how to do the show? And I go, well, whatever comes to my mind.
1: Yeah.
0: Well, you mean you decide?
1: How do you know that? Yeah.
0: You mean you decide it? How many producers do you have? Zero.
1: Yeah.
0: You know, now we have
1: two very capable pros.
0: Right. But Alan always gives me some of the best stories out there, but I mean, they were under the impression they came from a thing where the producers created the entire show
1: and tell you what to say
0: and tell you what to do.
1: Right.
0: Not that they assist you in it.
1: Right.
0: But
1: they tell us what to do when we're off the air.
0: Yeah, exactly. Yeah. Right. Yeah. Right. You know, other than that, I mean, you know, basically our staff are gophers for me.
1: They are, and also, they have been told very clearly, do not distract the talent.
0: Do not distract or upset the talent.
1: When people say the talent, isn't that only radio? That's only radio. Mm. They don't use that in any other media, do they? The talent. It's radio. And you know
0: that's
1: why?
0: That's a great point.
1: It's because someone, because we're the lowest rung on the ladder of entertainment.
0: But one of the longest.
1: Well, yeah, but right above us is watching paint dry. And it's been going, that one's been going on a long time. But no, somebody in radio decided, how do we make ourselves sound important? And it had to have been someone on the air. Well, I'm the talent. Somebody said that for the first time somewhere in a radio station. Well, I'm the talent. You know they did.
0: Well, when we say, by the way, don't bother the talent, that was actually, this was back a long time ago.
1: Yeah, yeah.
0: Somebody actually said that.
1: About us. To someone else
0: about
1: us.
0: Right, to our staff about us.
1: Yeah.
0: And it never came
1: from it. Distracted.
0: Well, and they told us immediately. I mean, we burst out laughing because like it never came from us.
1: Yeah.
0: Don't.
1: No.
0: So that's one of the, and we say it all the time. You know, Ron or Alan will ask us something, we'll go scream back, "Don't disturb the talent."
1: Yeah, it's become the running joke.
0: Yeah, it has.
1: Yeah.
0: It's like,
1: yeah.
0: I find it
1: But if not really for them, we honestly would be two old guys sitting in a room talking to each other.
0: Yeah, we'd be the guy on, the Muppets. Remember the two old guys in the theater?
1: The frog. Yeah.
0: Well, let's start with AOC.
1: All right.
0: And it's basically some of the stuff that she said, you know, the whole, and this, it blew up yesterday. And I was like, wow, this thing really blew up. And this is where I have to improve and, because we had this story yesterday,
1: mm-hmm.
0: and I had the audio cuts, and I went, I really don't care what AOC says, but it is important because we pointed out yesterday, it's like, you know, she's 36 now, she can run for president.
1: Yeah.
0: And a bunch of things were saying she's trying to moderate or pretend that she's above all of it right now.
1: Yeah.
0: And that was a great, and I missed that point yesterday. I went, I missed that.
1: Mm.
0: It's just because I just discount her as being completely and totally clueless.
1: Yeah.
0: It's like, will I go and watch? I saw that. That a bunch of Hollywood movies got a bunch of subsidies from California, and one of them was the new Clueless. So immediately I thought of AOC, because she's absolutely clueless.
1: Well,
0: she has no idea how the world runs at all.
1: And
0: none.
1: The new movie Clueless stars Gavin Newsom.
0: In a cameo?
1: No, he's starring in it.
0: Okay.
1: He's the Clueless.
0: No, they're bringing in a 98-year-old Alicia Silverstone is coming in. She's going to be doing it. She's so old, I view her as a cougar.
1: Shouldn't it be toothless? Where are your dentures, young lady?
0: Don't say that.
1: What?
0: Don't say that today.
1: What? Oh.
0: Because you can't see from me. You can't see. I had...
1: One of your crowns.
0: I had two crowns that were 24 years old.
1: Right.
0: That both cracked in the same week.
1: Right. And by the way, for young people who are worried about, you know, the whole no kings things, these aren't the kind of crowns you're wearing.
0: Oh, yes. Yet. Yeah.
1: These are.
0: Right. I don't wear a crown.
1: For your teeth. Two crowns.
0: I don't wear a crown on my head every day.
1: Because you're the talent.
0: I'm the talent. I wear a crown because I'm the talent.
1: Oh my gosh.
0: They put on temporaries. You know, they pulled off, you know, they cracked, so they pulled off the two caps, put on temporaries, and I go back in like 2 weeks.
1: Yeah.
0: Well, it was Saturday or Sunday, all of a sudden I went, you know, start biting down. I go, uh-oh, that's a little bit too hard.
1: Mm.
0: And it was just a part of the front one.
1: Yeah.
0: The temporary had, come off.
1: Right.
0: And so I called yesterday and said, you know, and if they can fit me in my dentist isn't there tomorrow, but they said they may be able to get me in anyway. And if not, or today, but if not, it'll be tomorrow. And that's fine. Because I still had, you know, I had the top part of it. Well, I mean, ice cream today, the whole thing came off. Eating ice cream.
1: No, it always happens to me eating like oatmeal or ice cream. Like, how does that happen?
0: Because I was staying away from anything. You know, you have the temporaries, and they're not as strong as when they put in the new crowns.
1: Well,
0: So I have a completely, the tooth that was, I have my tooth, but it's still my original tooth.
1: Yeah.
0: But it's gone down. So I look a little bit, I don't look like David Letterman. Because it's bottom, you can't see it unless I make it so.
1: Yeah,
0: you know.
1: No, I can.
0: I'm very sensitive about my teeth. So
1: I can
0: don't
1: eat
0: do
1: a
0: that again.
1: Whole bag of corn nuts and nothing, and then the next morning oatmeal. And my dentist always says, "Yeah, but it was the you hand somebody to help you get the lid off the jar, and then they always get it off first try." He goes, "Yeah, the corn nuts loosened everything. That's the problem." But so here we are with AOC.
0: Right, to a person with perfect teeth.
1: Yeah.
0: Hey,
1: she has good...
0: I just noticed
1: say
0: that.
1: Something kind about AOC.
0: She has very nice teeth.
1: She has very nice teeth.
0: And brown eyes. And what does Eric say about women with brown eyes?
1: That's not what I say about women with brown eyes on the air. I say, now, here's what I've noticed, ladies. And by the way, it's too bad I'm already taken. I've noticed that the ones who don't seem stable have brown eyes. Now, it doesn't mean every one of them with brown eyes isn't stable. I'm just saying that fuse is waiting to be lit. No, it's I've noticed that some that aren't stable, and I noticed that in a couple of men too, watching documentaries, and it's like, why do they always have brown eyes?
0: And by the way, to all the brown-eyed girls out there, understand this is me, Gary McNamara. That was Eric saying that over there. Sometimes people get our voices confused. That was Eric saying that, not Gary.
1: Yeah, well. All women with brown eyes are crazy. By the way, my oldest daughter
0: has brown eyes.
1: She's like, Dad, stop it.
0: All right, let's get to AOC here, because this is just beautiful stuff. Talking about, this is really interesting how she makes it seem like, because she said basically woke one was crazy that she was a part of. But she doesn't really say she's a part of it. She just goes, yeah, woke one was crazy, but here it is. Here's
1: part okay.
0: Of it.
1: Okay. All right.
4: I have a local city councilman that has this saying, "Woke one was crazy."
5: Woke one was crazy. Okay, that's interesting.
0: And so that was the one that people really picked up upon. And then this one here. Here's this one. Here we go.
1: Okay.
0: Because she was trying to separate, and she was talking about law enforcement, and she said, well, we talk about law enforcement completely different than we did in 2020. No, we don't.
1: No, we don't.
0: And it's like, no, we don't.
1: The DSA wants them all gone. Right.
0: So, yeah. So she's asked this question because she's trying to separate herself from it, like woke one. But the reason it happened, not the reason it happened. You.
1: Yeah.
0: But here's this. Listen to this. Okay. Here we go.
5: Are you still a member of Democratic Socialists of America?
4: Of the New York City chapter.
5: The New York City chapter, not the national.
4: No.
0: He had to ask, but not the national. There's no difference.
1: Well, that's what I'm saying. Separates. Why do you she dismissively? Oh no! I would never. That sounded like I would never be a member of the national DSA.
0: So, I saw, you know. And it wasn't, yesterday was a day where it was what everybody else was saying, not what I was thinking, that I found, you know, that I just found so interesting.
1: Yeah.
0: Because what I think really isn't that interesting. But right, Charles Cook here, National Review.
1: Yeah.
0: Will the woke own up to their own lunacy? If AOC and her friends have recognized the error of their ways, they owe the American people more than a oops. Aching to dismiss the record of one of the many kooky political candidates with whom she is now reflexively associated, AOC laughed aloud as if she had been told that she had a speck of mustard on her lip. I am a local city councilwoman that has this saying, woke one was crazy, she submitted, and I think that's what's important, is that we have to assess what the candidate is saying now. Is it? Do we? Why? Woke one was indeed crazy, but AOC's implication is that the crazy moment was something that happened to her and her ideological compatriots,
1: yeah,
0: like an earthquake or an invasion from sea, rather than something that was contrived, dispersed, and enforced by her,
1: yeah,
0: and her ideological compatriots.
1: Yeah.
0: In this, AOC seems confused once again by the appropriate pronouns. It wasn't crazy. They were crazy, and that they includes her.
1: You know what this is? Wow. This is a continuation of the radicals, the DSA and the radicals saying, can't we just move on? I mean, that was so crazy back then. I mean, kids were going to sock hops. It was crazy back in 2020. Like, you know what I mean? Like, it was a totally, like, they weren't even around when it happened.
0: Sock hops in 2020.
1: You know, there root beer floats. I mean, it was over the top. But the thing is we've seen this, though. Was it Jay Paul? You know, at the hearing where parents of children who died at the hands of illegal immigrants
0: were just dismissed.
1: Where she was saying, We've done this four times. Can't we just move on? And then with Fauci, forget the ranking member's name. Forgive me. All due respect to the gentleman from the great state of whatever. He said in his opening statement during that last Fauci hearing, he said, listen, we need to be, you know, we're here attacking things from the past, attacking him. You know, he's not even doing that job anymore. And this is just, we're drudging up all these old things and we need to be focused on the future. And in my mind, I was thinking, well, if you don't learn from the past, you're going to repeat in the future what happened then. But this is the new game. She just said it.
0: Well, woke two.
1: Yeah, what is woke one?
0: Woke two has all the components of woke one. Woke one hasn't disappeared.
1: Yeah,
0: The defund the police is in woke two.
1: Right, they've added things to it.
0: Right, and this is where Jonathan Carl is completely useless. Yeah. He's just an enabler of a liberal candidate.
1: Yeah,
0: he's a liberal activist because he didn't ask any of the questions. Yeah. Oh, so you're just a New York City? I'm just a Texas communist. I'm not a national communist. I mean, these are childlike conversations that Jonathan Carl has on this week.
1: Court, the communists of the Republic of Texas. C-O-R-T. Let's start that new movement.
0: Oh, I thought it was K. I thought you were spelling communist with the K.
1: Oh, well. Okay. By the way, that might work in Austin, some parts.
0: We are Red Eye Radio.
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0: We are Red Eye Radio. He is Eric Harley, and I'm Gary McNamara. So really, yesterday, the consensus that I saw on social media, which again is the absolute truth.
1: Yeah.
0: There's nothing that is more truthful than the consensus on social media.
1: No, it's 100% accurate.
0: That was AOC's introduction to running for president of the United States.
1: I think it was a great observation because I saw the clips too, and I too just thought, blah, blah, blah. You can't, and shame on us.
0: Yes, I mean, I felt that way.
1: But here's the problem with the way it goes, you know, and what we do is someone like AOC at some point just becomes a cartoon character. You know what I mean?
0: She's like the guy in Office Space.
1: Yeah.
0: You know, the way, hey, whatever his name, he's useless.
1: Yeah. Right.
0: Remember when, what's his name says that?
1: Yeah.
0: What's his name? I can't think of his name now.
1: Yeah.
0: The boss's name. What's the boss's name?
1: I don't know. Gary Cole? Gary Cole?
0: Yeah, Gary Cole.
1: Yeah.
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0: I'm Stephanie Officer. Aid groups are heading to Colombia after Monday's punishing 7.4 magnitude earthquake. Officials say has killed at least 132. Around 1,600 buildings reported damaged or collapsed. Families are picking through the rubble or searching for missing loved ones on citizen-run websites. World Vision Colombia's Barbara Mello says they're working to provide safe spaces for children.
1: The well-being of the children is going to be our number one priority in the next couple of hours, in the next couple of days.
0: Well, bills won't be a problem if you win nearly $1 billion. In fact, Powerball jackpot now stands at $975 million for Wednesday's drawing. Once again, no one held the winning ticket matching all six of Monday night's numbers. 6, 37, 54, 55, 64, and the Powerball 10. The Mondo jackpot now etched into the history books, coming in at number 8 on Powerball's top 10.
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4: All right. To my friends in the media, just be careful. So you got to make sure you verify everything on social media.
5: Yeah.
4: The coach of the Indiana Fever was not fired. There's a post out there that went viral in the last couple of hours saying that she was fired after, you know, not defending her player enough. And there's a statement that looks official with the Indiana Fever emblem and all that.
5: Yeah.
4: And members of the media have fallen for it. Some people that I know have fallen for it and posted it. It is not true. She was not fired from the Indiana Fever. Again, the biggest thing about all of this is the WNBA is constantly in the news.
5: Yeah.
4: So, yeah. But this is a... you just wonder how much that they have. A Senate Republican leading the charge on investigating Dr. Anthony Fauci's old government phone told Fox News Digital that the revelation that the former COVID czar was concerned that vaccines could cause miscarriages was just the tip of the iceberg.
5: Yeah.
4: Johnson, in an interview with Fox News Digital, alleged that the first group of texts from Fauci's old government phone was a clear sign that the man who became the face of the nation's COVID-19 response said one thing privately while taking a different message to the public. He said, "We tell pregnant women, don't even have a glass of wine, yet we coerced them, convinced them, sometimes mandated them to get an experimental gene therapy as early as the first trimester. This is truly sick."

0: And the way this has been, I've known about this for years, but finally, because we have a text associated with Dr. with St. Fauci.
1: Yeah.
0: It's finally getting the play in the media that's been deserving for years. I saw the story yesterday. I don't know. I'll have to check to see whether the mainstream media is covering it or not. Johnson and Rand Paul obtained Fauci's phone from his time as the head of the National Institutes of Allergy and Infectious Diseases from the Department of Health and Human Services as part of their broader dive into the former chief medical advisor to the president. The conversation from January 2021 between Fauci, then Centers for Disease Control Director Dr. Rochelle Walensky and Dr. Vivek Murthy, who would become Surgeon General during the Biden administration. During the back and forth, Fauci admitted he had real concerns about the impact of the mRNA vaccines on pregnant women. I asked around a bit more, and another issue came up that you need to be aware of, since many people have significant silicone storms. Is that how you pronounce it?
2: Okay.
0: And fever after the second dose. This theoretically could be associated with miscarriages in the first trimester. Johnson charged that I've never heard a federal health official admit that about the injections, and noted that the storms were linked with adverse effects to the lungs from the vaccination. What you have to connect this to is what they were saying publicly. That was contrary to that, also from what they were publishing. He recalled a study published by the New England Journal of Medicine in 2021 after Fauci's initial concern that found that of 827 pregnancies that were exposed to the vaccine, 104 had what they called spontaneous abortions. We would call it miscarriage. Johnson argued, however, that the numbers were skewed. Of the 827 women, 700 got their vaccination or injection in the third trimester, 127 of them in trimester one and two, which is where the 104 miscarriages occurred. Trimester one and two. And it is where the 104 miscarriages occurred out of 127. So the proper percentage is 104 divided by 127, and 82% miscarriage rate with women who got the injection in the first and second trimester. And this is Fauci on August 30th, 2021. Okay, here this is Fauci actually talking about it. And 7 months earlier, he had written, you know, everything else about the, you know, about the vaccine and his concerns about miscarriage. Here we go.
3: However, when you look at the unvaccinated versus the vaccinated, there is absolutely no increased risk of that. So because of that, the CDC and the ACOG, the American College of Obstetrics and Gynecology, who used to say it is okay for them, for pregnant women to get vaccinated, to change now and say it is recommended that pregnant women get vaccinated. So it's really one of those things that's kind of not a close call. It really is pretty clear that pregnant women should get vaccinated.
0: I guess the question would be, you've been doing this your whole life. It's like we've been doing this our whole lives. We're not as old as Fauci, but I'm getting there. You're about medicine, and medicine's about the truth.
1: You want it because you want to find a solution. You want to make sure the negative reactions or whatever it is isn't happening anymore. You want to cytokine storms is what. It baffles me, because when you take an oath, if you're talking about research, right, during a period of research, and you get to the point of peer review and you go back and forth and your peers are going back and forth and going, well, we don't know. And before it gets out there and affects great numbers of people, then that's one thing. But that's still about putting your critical thinking and skills, training and knowledge to the test. And this sounds like he just wanted to dismiss it because he wanted to be the guy who was going to peddle vaccines.
0: I've been dealing a lot with doctors lately, and the one thing I always tell them, I said, you know, I tell them, don't soft sell it to me. And not about me, by the way, okay? But,
1: yeah.
0: You know, my sister with my dad and everything else. Just, you know, tell us what the situation is. Tell us the truth. Tell us what you believe it is. I remember that, and this goes back, 40 years ago, a co-host that I had in rock radio ended up getting testicular cancer. Mm. And it was really, I mean, it was bad. He died, but I'll never forget that, we were driving down the road and he had gone through massive operations. Mm. It, like 30 tumors removed from his body. And it was like a month had gone by or 2 months. And he said, they want me back for more chemotherapy and more surgery. And he was only, at that time, he was only 26.
1: Wow.
0: And he said, I'll never forget. He said, I can't get a straight answer from my mother or my mother. And I can't get a straight answer from my brother because they just love me and they want me to be here. He said, I don't want to go through it again. Which is tough to hear when, and he asked me, he said, what would you do? I'll never forget. We talked about what the doctors had said and everything else. And that if he went through it, it was 70-30. They gave him the positive things they thought and the negative things that they thought. And they came to the conclusion, that you 70-30, you'll live a good 2 years. If you do this 70-30, you live a good 2 years. And I forget, he asked me, he goes, what would you do? He goes, what would you suggest I do? And I said, I can't tell you what to do.
1: Yeah.
0: So I can tell you what I can tell you what I believe I would do, not going through what you've gone through the last 6 months.
1: Yeah.
0: And I said, if it was 70-30 and do you believe it? You believe that they're telling you the truth? And he said, yes. I said, so do I. And I said, I'd do it. And he did it, and he lived 3 years. He lived a relatively healthy 3 years. Mm. But I mean, those are the things that, I mean, those are the things, that's life and death right there, and he wanted the truth. He didn't want to be lied to. So in this case here, these are people, they're doctors, their only goal should be to not, of course, to be compassionate and kind, but I want the truth.
1: I
0: want the truth, and the American people want the truth. What makes it so you can't go out there and say, we suggest you get it, but we find that, you know, this demographic or this demographic or this demographic or this. For example, didn't we know early on, and I'm talking probably 3 or 4 months into it, way before the vaccine came out, that the rate of death for children was less than the flu. Right?
1: Yeah.
0: Elderly people with people like me with underlying conditions. I don't know what the death rate was. I know it was a lot higher. I remember they were throwing out, remember what, the 15-20% or whatever it was. I don't know if that ended up being true because I haven't seen the latest on that. You know, what exactly it would be.
1: Mm.
0: But you looked at it and you said, okay, it's a completely different situation on what you might do for any type of treatment if you're elderly and have an underlying condition than if you were a child.
1: Right.
0: We knew it.
1: Right.
0: Why didn't they say that? What was the problem of saying that as a doctor? I went to my doctor. Like we all went to our doctors, you know, some people didn't during that time, but still I went to my doctor and, he always, this is a situation. He could be compassionate, whatever. But this is a situation. What happens, because you get to the point, I was thinking a movie that I saw where somebody said that to a doctor, said, you know, you're not a doctor anymore, you're a bureaucrat. That just popped into my mind in a movie.
1: It's
0: like you've gone from being a doctor to a bureaucrat.
1: Perfect, because I was about to say the problem is agenda. We assume that they don't have an agenda, and I don't know, you know, I can't quantify it, but some do because they're human, and they believe, if they're a radical liberal, they believe a certain way, and if they apply that in their field, there are going to be problems.
0: You mean like the WNBA?
1: And like surgeons that are mutilating children's genitals.
0: Yeah. Absolutely.
1: All of that.
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0: Beer Money Radio, he's Eric Carlin, I'm Gary McNamara. Very briefly here, just looking at the New York Post editorial on AOC.
1: Yeah?
0: If the lefties think that the cancel culture they imposed was a bad idea or that woke one was crazy, does that mean they no longer hold those opinions? Well, no.
1: No.
0: The only real difference between woke one and woke two is the extra anti-Semitism added after El Sayed's Hamas buddies invaded Israel, slaughtered over 1,000 innocents, and started a war by kidnapping several hundred others. And woke two is also a tad more circumspect. Hong talks about shifting funds towards community initiatives and non-prison approaches for crime prevention, exactly what the defund crew was talking about.
1: Yep.
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10: From ABC News, I'm Stephanie Officer. Iran released demands of compensation as part of negotiations to end the war. President Trump responded by saying the U.S. wants compensation, too. ABC's Stephen Portnoy.
11: In a social media post, the president responded to the Iranian demand for reparations or damages by saying it's an interesting idea, because he says he's now likewise demanding compensation from Iran for, quote, all of the people that they have killed and gravely wounded with their roadside bombs in many conflicts. The president also says compensation should be paid to the families of protesters who've been killed in Iran, he says, over the last 50 years.
1: The state of emergency in Puerto Rico intensifying as hundreds of thousands have to go without running water in 48-hour increments under a mandatory rationing system. The island facing crippling drought, compounded by notoriously aging infrastructure. ABC's Victor Oquendo.
12: This dog rescue without running water, already using reserve tanks.
13: It's hard because, you know, when you open that faucet and it doesn't come out.
12: Further straining Puerto Rico's water supply, extreme heat, and roughly 1,000 raging wildfires. It's the latest crisis for an island plagued by rolling blackouts and water shutoffs since 2017, when Hurricane Maria killed nearly 3,000 people and devastated the power grid.
1: Some evacuation orders have been eased in the Spokane area as crews make progress against wildfires. Spokane complex fires have damaged or destroyed more than 900 structures. Washington Governor Bob Ferguson said the state is seeking a federal major disaster declaration.
14: Many Washingtonians, as you know, have lost literally everything, including critical personal documents like their driver's license, ID card, birth certificate, and vehicle and vessel titles.
1: David Alan Greer and Damon Wayans set to reunite on screen this fall. Wayans will guest star on season 3 of the medical mockumentary as a charming new doctor. St. Denis Medical premieres in November. You're listening to ABC News.
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1: Health and Human Services Secretary Robert F. Kennedy Jr. proposed a rule change requiring companies submit a list of food additives and provide evidence they're safe to consume.
17: The proposal will give the agency greater visibility into the substances that are entering our food supply.
1: Kennedy says his agency has also submitted for final review the government's first definition of ultra-processed foods. The company behind President Trump's media business, Truth Social, reported a $238 million loss last quarter. That's more than 10 times the loss from a year earlier. Chief Kevin McGurn pointed to branching out to new industries like online betting and crypto. Well, it's already a record-breaking summer.
18: The long, hot summer scorched records last month across the lower 48 states. NOAA says July temperatures averaged 76.89 degrees Fahrenheit, barely edging out the previous record from July 1936 during the Dust Bowl. Extreme heat, along with drought and wildfires, impacted much of the Mountain West, Southwest, Northern Plains, and Southeast. Researchers say all 48 states logged at least 1 degree warmer than the average on record. The nights were also hotter, and scientists call that a classic sign of human-caused climate change. Michelle Franzen, ABC News.
1: Brad Pitt reveals in a new Esquire interview he is no longer sober and says family issues led to an especially low point in his life. I'm Stephanie Officer, ABC News.
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3: Now, it's Red Eye Radio. Gary McNamara and Eric Harley talk about everything from politics to social issues and news of the day. 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From the Relief Factor Studios, this is Red Eye Radio.
23: All across America, we are Red Eye Radio. He is Eric Harley and I'm Gary McNamara. Welcome and good morning.
24: Hello.
23: Thanks for being here.
24: Hello.
23: Thanks for my buddy Adam, who texted me this.
24: Yeah.
23: So all of us cultists can celebrate.
24: Right.
23: 42 years ago today, Red Dawn came out.
24: Wolverines!
23: I send it to him every year. The end of the movie. Remember the Partisan Rock?
24: Yeah.
23: Where they etch the names of the young people who died at the beginning of World War III.
24: Right.
23: He sends it to me.
24: Wow.
23: the last line of Red Dawn. Quote, "I never saw the brothers again. In time, this war, like every other war, ended. But I never forgot and come to this place often, though no one rarely does. In the early days of World War III, guerrillas, mostly children, place their names of their lost upon this rock. They fought here alone and gave up their lives, so this nation shall not perish from the earth." End of quote. That was back then when that came out. I still get goosebumps reading that. When that came out, people forget that was still in the midst of the Cold War.
24: Yeah. No, I mean, in the back of our minds, you were more in the era, because you're much, much, much, much, much, much, much older than I am. So you're taking...
23: You know, this is ageism.
24: I know. So I did it.
23: HR! Yeah. Where's HR?
24: Yeah. No, I emailed that to HR the other day. A bunch of ageist jokes about you. But anyhow, and they're not worried because they think you don't know how to open your email. I told them, you keep asking, what time does the email man come?
23: I don't know how to file a protest on the internet. I don't know how to use the email. That's a great point.
24: What's this little flat thing with all the numbers and letters?
23: Where's my typewriter?
24: Yeah. No, but in the back of our mind, I mean, we didn't live in that kind of fear every day, but we thought when the movie came out, it was like, it could happen. You know?
23: Yeah.
24: By the way, Partisan Rock sounds like a genre where you only play conservative heavy metal. Right? Right? Right? So you play, what would you play? Megadeth? Because
23: the other end of the Lollapalooza spectrum.
24: Megadeth, you know, because I'm thinking of, you know, those who are born again in metal. Alice Cooper.
23: Yeah.
24: Zakk Wylde, you know, things like that. But yeah, I love Zakk Wylde. There's one of those, it was one of those moments where it was like, oh, that could happen. You know, another one was the movie with Emilio Estevez and all the ACD songs where the big rigs come alive. I was thinking, you know what? That might happen. And guess what? Guess what? We have self-driving big rigs now. It might happen. What was it called? Oh, man. It was a great movie.
23: Oh, yeah, I can't think of the name of it. Weren't there a couple of movies with... Weren't there a couple of movies that did that? Was it Emilio Estevez? And by the way, no, he wasn't in Red Dawn. It was his Charlie, young Charlie Sheen.
24: Oh, yeah, right. Yeah. Maximum Overdrive.
23: Oh, yeah.
24: Which was 80, was that 86? I thought it was earlier than that. Yeah, but I love that movie. Because now they could redo that movie. And it would be more realistic. Truckers, you know I'm right on this. And by the way, it would make a lot of money. Elon Musk, if you're listening, you know he's always awake during our show because he posts on X like all night long. So I've got a theory that he listens. At least that's my theory. Elon, if you're listening, finance a movie about self-driving because Tesla has a self-driving. No, theirs is a not self-driving.
23: I heard, I saw somebody was killed. I don't know what the make was by a self-driving car in Dallas.
24: There was one car that hit a pedestrian and knocked it into a Waymo.
23: Oh, knocked it into a Waymo.
24: Yeah. Headline
23: said, I just saw the headline.
24: Pedestrian dies after being hit by two vehicles, including a Waymo.
23: Oh, okay.
24: The headline
23: that I read made it sound like it was the autonomous vehicle.
24: That's what I'm saying.
23: Yeah.
24: It was hit by two cars, including a Waymo. But the one car, the first car, knocked that person, unfortunately, they said about 30 or 40 feet into a Waymo. I don't know if the Waymo was in motion or if it was stationary or not, or you know, how that worked out.
23: If that's the case, the Waymo had nothing to do with it.
24: Whether it was stationary or not, you're right.
23: Or moving, right.
24: If it happened to be in that
23: right,
24: place.
23: The initial contact.
24: I'll double check that story to make sure those details, you know, because sometimes when a story first comes out, it's like, and then it's, you know, new developments and all of that. But the headline on the app from one of the local stations made it look like the self-driving vehicle was at least in part responsible. And I don't know that would be the case because I don't know what the reaction, by the way, would be. You and I have talked about this, of self-driving vehicles. If a person, let's just say, runs out without being hit by another car, runs out into traffic, you know, unexpectedly. You know, kids running into the street, and I don't know about these automated vehicles and how much, if they're 100% proof in that way. I know humans aren't, so I don't know if the technology is or not. But I think if you wanted to make a movie, getting back to the Red Dawn thing and the Maximum Overdrive. Remake Maximum Overdrive with self-driving big rigs coming to life at a truck stop. Oh my gosh, that'd be funny.
23: I would like that. Now, yeah. Red Dawn 2, I'll never forget when that was being produced. And remember, oh man, our listeners were just, especially our listeners in Michigan, because didn't they film that in Michigan, I think?
24: I think they did, yeah.
23: Red Dawn 2, yeah. And it was, the funniest thing is they had to change it. Remember how they changed the enemy? Because in Red Dawn, the initial Red Dawn, the enemy was, you know, the Russians. I mean, the Cubans were involved in it also.
24: Yeah.
23: But I still remember Powers Booth.
24: Oh.
23: China's sitting this one out.
24: Yeah.
23: Remember that one?
24: Yeah.
23: And remember that one? It's like, well, who was on our side? And he's, what did he say? Like, whatever it was. A half a billion Chinamen or something. He goes,
24: right,
23: I thought there was a billion and a half. And then he throws the alcohol he's drinking onto the fire and it goes,
24: yeah.
23: Remember that one?
24: Right.
23: But Red Dawn, so that was Russia with Cuba and maybe some of the communist Central American nations at that time, I think. And then Red Dawn 2, it was supposed to be the Chinese. And then the producers figured out that they could sell this to the Chinese market. Yeah. And so they didn't want to have, since they thought they could make a ton of money in China by doing a movie like this, they couldn't use China as the losers, so they used North Korea.
2: Yeah.
23: So right. It was North Korea invading us. And when you can't buy that premise at all, as you said, you know, you could think in the midst of the Cold War, yeah, this might happen with Russia. This could, you know, is this how a war might happen? There's no way that when the Red Dawn 2 came out, what, in maybe 2010 or I don't know when it was.
24: Yeah, whenever.
23: 2012. Right. That you could ever imagine that North Korea would invade the United States.
24: Now.
23: That wasn't even possible.
24: Now, with the whole tariff thing with Canada might invade.
23: Well, we already had that movie.
24: What was that? Oh, Canadian Bacon?
23: Canadian Bacon.
24: Oh, yeah, you're right. Yeah, oh, that's right. That's right, man.
23: I mean, Michael Moore's most realistic movie. Yes.
24: Most accurate movie.
23: Most
24: true.
23: Accurate movie,
24: no,
23: right.
24: That's true. By the way, an update on that story involving that Waymo accident. So, according to KDFW, that's the local Fox affiliate, Fox 4 here in Dallas, police said the man was crossing the street outside a crosswalk when he was hit by an SUV going southwest on Maple Avenue. The collision caused the man to be thrown into a Waymo traveling in the opposite direction. And it goes on to say that the Waymo detected the pedestrian, basically, on, you know, as he started to walk, you know, I guess into traffic, and slowed down. However, the man hit the left rear of the vehicle after being struck by the first vehicle.
23: All right.
24: So it really had nothing Waymo to had do nothing, with the Waymo.
23: Right, had nothing to do with it.
24: You're doing, you know, which means, you know, and Waymo, they say, is cooperating with investigators. There were no occupants in the Waymo vehicle. I mean, we know there are no drivers, but there were no occupants at all. There's nobody in the vehicle. But they're working, you know, with local authorities to try and find out, you know, get all the details.
23: Aren't they dealing with that cul-de-sac problem that they had? Remember that? Remember the cul-de-sac where all those Waymos were sitting?
24: Oh, yeah. You know what's crazy about that?
23: Are complaining, well, oh, there's all these Waymos in this cul-de-sac here just sitting there.
24: They're staging, waiting for someone to, you know.
23: But it was like, it was a residential cul-de-sac, and they're like, get these Waymos out of here.
24: You know what's funny about that? Nate Bargatze, great comedian, has a thing. He lives in a cul-de-sac. My parents live in a cul-de-sac. And when you live in a cul-de-sac, and Nate does a bit on this, and a car you don't recognize comes into the cul-de-sac, everybody takes notice. Because if you don't live in one of the, whatever, seven, eight houses, it's like, what are you doing? And you know, in today's world, you know, with DoorDash and all these kind of deliveries, you know, if it's a brown van with UPS on the side, we know what's going on. But if it's just a car, and they, especially if they don't stop.
23: Oh, you drive slowly
24: and
23: they drive slowly around.
24: What are you doing? And Nate's got a great bit about that. But yeah, that would be kind of freaky. Well, there's a question. So today, for part of the day, I was without a car, and I got into a Uber. And a great experience, a really great ride, and went from point A to point B. And I thought about the Waymo thing, and I thought, you know, with the generation, not generation, but the group of people that don't want to own anything, and at some point, we could be in a place, I think people like us, old people, will still want to own, we want our freedom. I want to be able to drive. I like road trips. I like to be able to go when I want to go. I like to, you know, quite frankly, have my car have that new Whataburger smell. I like to eat in my car. I don't like to have to make friends with the driver, even though all the drivers have been very friendly. I've never had a bad experience. But with a Waymo, you know, that's what they're getting rid of. They're getting rid of this awkward, you know, I don't want to talk to the driver thing, so let's just get rid of the driver altogether. Right?
23: Right. That's a great point.
2: Yeah.
23: Is the selling point of Waymo...
24: You don't have to talk to
23: you either. Never have to deal with anyone.
24: No, that's...
23: Don't even like, what was the Mars movie with Arnold Schwarzenegger? Don't even put a fake robot
24: right
23: to talk to you. I don't want to communicate with anybody.
24: Yeah.
23: Just, I put it in where I'm going. Just take me there. Here's a question. Do you have to tip in a Waymo?
24: No, I wouldn't.
23: Neither would I.
24: I mean, I don't know asks you to.
23: Is it more expensive than an Uber?
24: I think it is. I've never taken one. I think it just started in this, we have some, I don't know how many.
23: There'd be two reasons.
24: Yeah.
23: They could charge, $5 more for the same trip,
24: uh-huh.
23: and you'd probably give a $10 tip. I don't know. I don't know how people tip I know how I tip.
24: Yeah, I tip
23: I always do because I want to keep that five. I still have a five. Because when I look at whether it's Lyft or Uber, those are when I absolutely 100% have to have a ride. There's no negotiating.
24: Right.
23: Cost doesn't matter. $5 or $10 either way, I could care less.
24: Yeah.
23: I got to get to this particular point.
24: I'm with you. I'm with you.
23: So first off, so if you could charge $5 more, because I would tip more than $5, and especially on shorter trips, to encourage them if they're in the neighborhood to always pick me up.
24: Right. Right.
23: I tip very generously for that. But first off, you don't have to tip, so it might be cheaper, and you don't have to deal with another human being.
24: And from the company's standpoint, they don't have to worry about finding enough drivers.
23: Right.
24: It's about the investment of the vehicles. That's it.
23: Yeah.
24: And the maintenance, of course, but yeah.
23: Man. And I don't have to deal. I mean, I can now if maybe they should have like a cat as a driver and then I could have a conversation.
24: You know, it would be funny.
23: What?
24: Have a Waymo like business and then just put a cat in the driver's seat. I don't think you want to do that.
23: No, you don't want to do
24: that. I'm guessing that's going to be a bad idea.
23: Right.
24: But get a realistic cat that's, just a stuffed animal, Get a realistic cat with its paws on the wheel.
23: To make people feel more comfortable, you have like a stuffed animal in that seat.
24: Yeah.
23: Because people then feel there's a comfort level to having a stuffed animal in there.
24: And I'd talk to the cat.
23: Oh, we are Red Eye Radio.
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5: Where are we at with progress for various crops in the summer growing season? USDA meteorologist Brad Rippey gives some of the notable news items from the latest crop progress report for the period ending August 9th.
6: Looking at the key Midwestern states, we do have a handful where corn reaching the dough stage is at least 10 percentage points ahead of the respective five-year averages. The crop is being pushed along a little bit by the recent heat and lack of moisture. It is taking a bit of a bite out of the crop potential, I'm afraid. The soybean crop just about finished up with blooming progress on August 9th, the national number 93%, five-year average 91% last year, 90%. Cotton squaring wrapping up across the country, 93% is the August 9th number, equal to the five-year average, 1 point ahead of last year. The rice crop, the great majority of the crop has already headed out, 87% on August 9th.
5: I'm Rod Bain reporting for the U.S. Department of Agriculture in Washington, D.C.
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0: We are on our radio. He's Eric Carlin. I'm Gary McNamara. The Republican Party and the Democratic Party are becoming similar. Ooh, wait a minute. It was something that I read yesterday.
1: Yeah.
0: A columnist talking about, in fact, heading threads throughout the day on how similar they are becoming. We'll get to that. Stephen A. Smith on the WNBA.
1: Yeah.
0: You know, the best part is I got him in one of his monologues where he starts medium and just keeps going up and
1: building
0: up
1: and building and
0: building the rage.
1: I love it.
0: And also the entire thing of the Secret Service sneaking the president off of Air Force One from Turkey, which, by the way, that's a Secret Service call and the correct call. By the way.
1: Yes.
2: WPRO.

0: I'm Stephanie Officer. Iran demanding compensation as part of negotiations to end the war. President Trump saying the U.S. wants compensation too. ABC's Stephen Portnoy.
1: He says he's instructing his negotiators to put this demand firmly on the table in future talks. One way to read this is to say the president is not taking seriously the Iranian demand for reparations, that he's rejecting it out of hand by making this counterproposal.
0: Visually impaired veterans in Indianapolis are using Meta glasses in order to better navigate the world. Ray-Ban's Meta smart glasses include built-in cameras, speakers, and artificial intelligence. They're able to describe surroundings, identify objects, and read text aloud. Bozma Enterprises, Meta, and the Blinded Veterans Association partnered up for a two-day event in that city, providing eligible vets with free Ray-Ban Meta Wayfarer glasses and some hands-on training. Meta hopes to help hundreds more across Indiana with a national goal.
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1: And he's Eric Cronin. I'm Gary McNamara. Coming up in just a minute, the Secret Service, the President, and Turkey, all coming up.
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1: So the story came out yesterday, reading from the New York Post here. The president snuck off of Air Force One in a catering truck, departed Turkey on a secret military flight after the Iran threat. President Trump was secretly whisked off of Air Force One in an airport catering truck last month and departed Turkey on a separate military flight in response to a threat from Iran, according to a report. The secret mission reported by the Washington Post on Monday left journalists and even White House staff believing they were on the same plane as the president when they departed the annual NATO summit in Turkey on July 8th. But in reality, they served as a decoy while Trump traveled in a smaller Air Force C-32A. The elaborate ruse saw Trump publicly board an older model Air Force One before being smuggled out in a catering truck that had been lifted up to a door on the opposite side of the entrance to the presidential plane. Trump was accompanied by several aides inside the container, which was lowered into a truck on the tarmac and driven to a nearby Air Force C-32A plane, where the vessel was once again elevated up to a door, apparently allowing Trump and his aides to board the alternate plane. Like the older model presidential plane, the C-32A was also blue and white and emblazoned with the words United States of America, according to the Washington Post. War Secretary Pete Hegseth was on the secret flight with Trump, but boarded separately using external stairs in an attempt to make the flight appear typical, the U.S. official told the outlet. After departing Turkey, the C-32A carrying Trump landed at Mildenhall Air Force Base in the United Kingdom. The plane arrived about 9 minutes before reporters and White House staff aboard Air Force One landed at the same base. Television cameras and media reports note Trump descended the external stairs from Air Force One about 25 minutes after the plane landed. It's unclear how the president moved from the C-32A to the other plane. That airport, Trump and the White House staff and reporters boarded the $400 million Qatari-gifted jet that the president flew into Turkey on originally. At the time, speculation swirled as to why the older Air Force One was being used to depart

0: Turkey rather than the newer and more luxurious plane.
1: Hmm.
0: The White House and Trump denied that the switcheroo was related to a threat from Iran or security concerns from with the new plane, which Trump is using as a temporary Air Force One while Boeing finishes work on the permanent replacement planes. There you go.
1: Wow.
0: This is a Secret Service call.
1: Yeah.
0: Information they had,
1: yep.
0: they didn't know.
1: Right.
0: And in the age of terrorism, they just didn't know. And we've said this before. We remember in 9/11. Remember how the Democrats mocked Bush?
1: Yeah. Yeah.
0: For going to Nebraska?
1: Right.
0: To the bunker?
1: Yeah.
0: Because they didn't know?
1: That's the Air Force base I was born on.
0: Oh.
1: Off at Air Force Base.
0: Wow.
1: And it's a highly secured base. Well, especially that bunker. My brother-in-law worked in that bunker for a couple of years. He was stationed there. And, you know, they made a mockery of it. Actually, it was a great call.
0: It's the only call that you could make until the president said, I want to go to Washington.
1: Right.
0: And at that point, you have to obey the president.
1: But yeah. Yeah.
0: The fact is, when something strikes like this and the Secret Service says, Mr. President, now, most presidents follow what the Secret Service is telling them to do at that moment. It's got nothing to do, because I saw it already on social media. Oh, Trump's hiding again. No. Well, unfortunately, they believe that the executive branch is part of the one legislative house of their dreams of a socialist society. No, the president is commander in chief. That is a branch of the government. In an attack or situation like this, when you're at war and you believe there's an assassination attempt out for you and the threat is critical, you do exactly what the Secret Service tells you to do. And it's got nothing to do with hiding because you're afraid.
1: And by the way,
0: it's because you are the commander in chief.
1: Yes.
0: And you're one third of the power of the government of the United States.
1: For those morons saying, oh, he was just hiding, I want you to repeat the following out loud in front of other people. Donald Trump was afraid of being seen. The guy who puts his name on, literally, on the side of every building he builds was afraid of being seen. Give me a break. By the way, how it went down, him hiding in that and then being, that's, you know, that reminds me of all the president's planes. What was the one with Harrison Ford? Get off my plane. What was the one?
0: I never saw the whole thing.
1: Was it Air Force One? What was it called?
0: Maybe it was Air Force One.
1: Whatever it was. It was a good action movie. Highly unrealistic. But it's kind of in that realm. It's like, we need you to get in this thing, and we're going to take you. Now, the thing is, It was a food truck?
0: Catering truck, yeah.
1: Catering truck. It was filled with Diet Cokes because that's all he drinks. But, no, it's just, that to me is fascinating all day long. But I'm glad they made the call, whether it was a viable threat or not. In that moment, they believed it was a viable threat. You have to make that call, and you have to protect him. Let's be very clear. There have been multiple attempts on this president's life. That right there is the landscape of where we are in terms of the hatred for this president, and on top of course, nations like Iran, who are trying, according to reports, trying to kill him, and which is the case with a lot of presidents, but this specific president has had in recent years multiple attempts on his life, one within a quarter inch of his life.
0: And to us, and I know I can speak for you, it doesn't matter whether it's a Democrat or Republican president.
1: Exactly.
0: It's the executive branch, and you do everything in a situation like this to protect. In fact,
1: yes,
0: probably if I was the head of the Secret Service, and I'm sure this opinion is held, there probably were people that told him, we don't want you to go to Turkey.
1: Yeah. Yeah, I could see that.
0: We don't want you to be flying in this. I bet you somebody in the Secret Service, you know, put that out.
1: Yeah.
0: We would advise, Mr. President, we're not telling you not to. We would advise you not to do it. The risks are just too great. With not knowing. And I don't know. I mean, especially if the story is true about the, which demands a congressional investigation, even if it's behind closed doors.
1: Right.
0: To find out, was that plane not properly prepared?
1: Right. Right.
0: To defend itself?
1: Right.
0: Because it's very important. I don't need to know it. You don't need to know it. I don't need to know
1: that plane has one purpose.
0: Right.
1: One. I mean, I guess two, but we'll combine them. To safely transport the president to places he needs to be, regardless of who the president is. And it needs to work every time and needs to be capable on every level, full stop.
0: Yeah, this isn't, well, sort of is rocket science. Missiles can hit a plane.
1: Yeah, it is. It is.
0: and so, as far as I'm concerned, if the Secret Service saw a threat, then they tell the president, you need to do this now. This is serious.
1: Yep.
0: We don't know what the threat is. We're never going to know what the threat is.
1: Right.
0: But
1: I'm glad they made the call.
0: Yeah. And that goes.
1: It was the right thing to do.
0: It got nothing to do with whether it's Trump. It has to do with he's president of the United States. It's the executive branch of the United States.
1: Yep.
0: You do everything to protect. And I remember, you know, the childishness, you know, that I saw in social media. Oh, Trump's afraid. Same thing you heard about Bush on 9/11.
1: Right. Right.
0: Yeah. Yeah. Well, yeah. The unknown.
1: Mm-hmm.
0: Yeah, we're afraid.
1: Yeah.
0: And we're protecting the executive branch.
1: Yep.
0: Until we know what the situation is.
1: Yep.
0: Until we know. We're protecting the executive branch of the United States of America.
1: Right.
0: And if you don't like it, go to hell.
1: Yep. Absolutely.
0: It's that simple.
1: Remember when they were trying to limit former president's Secret Service protection? And then they turned that around. And it was like, why in the world would you want to do that? Because they're still targets.
0: And it was... We were against that push,
1: yes,
0: to take away their protection,
1: right?
0: Was it Republicans that were advocating for it to take away the protection?
1: I don't know how many Republicans were on board for it, but I don't care who the president is.
0: We didn't care. We said no.
1: You can't do that.
0: No,
1: you can't. In fact, I have an issue with VPs losing their Secret Service protection after 6 months of no longer being in office. Because especially if it's a, you know, that VP could be at one point a presidential candidate. But beyond that, they could be a target. And I don't care if it's Kamala Harris or J.D. Vance. I don't care.
0: Or AOC.
1: I don't care.
0: Because, and I say AOC because yesterday that was the scuttlebutt. Okay, her appearance means she's now running for president.
1: Yeah. No, you protect the office.
0: Yeah.
1: That is part of all of this. We can disagree with them. You know, we can vote against them. But there must be proper protection for the executive branch, for the head of the executive branch, the commander in chief, at all times.
0: We are Red Eye Radio.
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0: We are Red Eye Radio. He is Eric Carly, and I'm Gary McNamara. Welcome, and good morning. Thanks for being here. I'm sorry, I just looked at the Babylon Bee.
1: Yeah, what do you got?
0: Inspired by AOC, James Tallarico also likes to have his eggs frozen.
1: Oh my gosh!
0: Did you see the picture of Waltz, Tim Waltz, golfing yesterday?
1: No, yeah, it's like no,
0: very unique swing. People were criticizing his swing, but I'll say this: It's a very short backswing, very short, and then he just comes all the way through. He finishes his swing. I'll say that.
1: So
0: but I don't know. I don't think he hit it far though.
1: On a scale of 1 to 10. On the swing, on just what you saw.
0: It keeps him from being injured. It's a kind of swing you would have if you don't want to hurt yourself.
1: But where would you rate it?
0: Out of a 10?
1: Yeah.
0: If you're talking about a professional swing being a 10, I'd say maybe a 3 or a 4.
1: An amateur 10.
0: I don't
1: maybe
0: know.
1: Maybe a 5.
0: I don't know.

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7: From ABC News, I'm Stephanie Officer. Colombian officials say at least 132 people are dead after Monday's powerful 7.4 magnitude earthquake. Rescue efforts underway. ABC's Trevor Ault.
8: We have seen dozens of buildings collapse on top of people. As we've seen so frequently in the areas where a lot of the infrastructure is not built up to withstand earthquakes, you now have this massive undertaking to try to find anybody who has survived in all of the rubble. They are very hopeful that they'll be able to dig out more and more survivors. But the longer this goes on, the harder that gets.
7: Seven jurors selected Monday in one of the country's most famous unsolved mysteries, who shot Tupac Shakur. The only one to ever be charged in connection with the rap legend's death, Dwayne Keefe D. Davis, now recanting the story he told, retold, made in statements to police, and wrote a book about, alleging he was the one who ordered Shakur murdered in 1996. The former gang member arrested in Las Vegas in 2023 on a murder charge and has been in custody ever since. Former Death Row Records head Marion Shug Knight spoke to ABC News exclusively from prison, where he's incarcerated on charges unrelated to Tupac's death. Knight was driving the car when Tupac was shot.
9: Everything he said and talked about, he already told on himself.
7: 63-year-old Davis has pleaded not guilty. Once a full jury is selected, the trial is expected to last about a month. A lifeguard in Maine pulled underwater by what he says was a shark Saturday. Greg Wilford telling ABC's Portland affiliate WMTW he was swimming when something grabbed his rescue device.
9: I was probably 5 feet under and I thought I was caught in a boat prop. And I realized it wasn't. There's no fish that's going to do that. It has to be a big fish or a shark. It had to be the shark.
7: British songstress Cleo Soule delighting fans Monday when she announced she'll drop her fifth album, Gentlewoman, August 20th. You're listening to ABC News.
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7: Canada put its military on standby to help battle wildfires that have turned deadly in British Columbia. At least one woman has died. 20,000 people have been evacuated. An American Airlines flight forced to turn around after an engine fire.
12: Shortly after takeoff, around 8:40 a.m., the pilots declaring a mayday, citing an engine issue caused by hitting birds. Other pilots reporting to the tower that they saw birds go right into the plane's left engine. The Boeing 737 already over water, forced to turn back. Those 172 passengers landing safely at Myrtle Beach International Airport.
7: ABC's Gio Benitez. Taylor Farms is pulling more than a dozen products with jalapenos from grocery stores as a salmonella outbreak grows to nearly 350 cases. The nation's other outbreak, cyclosporiasis, now stands at 22,000 sickened and 2 deaths. For those ill, ABC News medical correspondent Dr. Darian Sutton warns.
13: If you feel like your symptoms are persistent and they're lasting longer than a week or two, you should certainly talk to a provider, because for cyclosporiasis, antibiotics are provided, whereas for salmonella, it's typically rest and hydration.
7: Mexico's health agency has launched an investigation into a packing facility. British driver Andy Green, who broke the sound barrier in a car 20 years ago, is going to try again, but this time it'll be in a hydrogen-powered car. Green says he wants to showcase the power of hydrogen as a clean energy alternative. I'm Stephanie Officer, ABC News.
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0: 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Gary McNamara and Eric Harley talk about everything from politics to social issues and news of the day
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20: All across America, we are Red Eye Radio. He is Eric Harley and I'm Gary McNamara. As I was telling you, to start the show, hours and hours and hours ago, yesterday was one of those days I just got entertained by what everybody else was saying. And here's more of it, all right?
2: Okay.
20: Stephen A. Smith on the WNBA.
2: All right.
20: Now, what I like is how he starts at one level and slowly it starts going up. And this is not, it's not a criticism. I actually love it.
2: Yeah.
20: Because it's like, okay, as the amplification goes up slowly, you're like, what's coming next? What's coming next? What's coming next? I think it's a great style. I couldn't stand him when he did sports. And would do it all the time over things that were meaningless.
2: Right, right.
20: But now that he's talking, you know, things, politics, issues that actually matter to the world, and when he has more of a populist right leaning, I like it. But here you go. All right, here on the WNBA.
21: The current WNBA collective bargaining agreement says only players who are women are eligible, but it does not further define women or specify criteria involving gender identity, sex assigned at birth, hormone levels, or physical characteristics. It also does not say that self-identification alone automatically makes a player eligible. So because that's open for debate, it required a response from WNBA Commissioner Kathy Engelbert, who sent a memo to teams last Friday, saying the issue would be discussed by a task force of team presidents and general managers. The WNBA separately defended inclusion and condemned hate while saying the union, quote, will not be used as political pawns. Here's Stephen A. talking. It's too damn late. It's too damn late. If your rules were more finite and clear, you wouldn't have to have a meeting of team presidents and general managers. You're the commissioner. You should already know. We literally are living in a society where there has to be a debate involving a collective bargaining agreement that explicitly states that the league is for women. Only players who are women are eligible to play in the WNBA. So one could easily surmise, okay, you're a woman, that makes you eligible. If you're not a woman, you're not eligible. It's simple and plain. What's the complication? The complication is that our society has devolved to a point where we're not clear what defines a woman. At least in the eyes of some. So while Royce White or Enos Cantor Freedom may be accused of trolling and engaging in mockery and being a bit ridiculous, fine. What about the WNBA? What about the WNBA? We will not be used as political pawns. When you gonna wake the hell up?
20: And then William McGurn in the Wall Street Journal. This all fits. Like I said, it was a wonderful day of reading and observing yesterday.
2: Yeah.
20: And it's funny because when I hear anybody else, again, on this issue with just speaking reality and science, I find it extremely entertaining because I can't believe we're actually having this debate.
2: Yeah.
20: When I do it, I'm so close to it that, you know, but when I see other people doing it and listen to them or watch them, or read from them, I find it absolutely hilarious. I'm like, I can't believe we're actually talking about this. I can't believe there are people that are actually this delusional. And I walked around yesterday with a huge smile on my face going, this is great. But William McGurn wrote in his column yesterday, the key to understanding this fight is recognizing that as much as progressives want men who say they are women to be allowed in women's sports, they don't have to get that to get the win. The activists will be happy enough if they can simply destroy the game for those fighting to keep women's sports for women. For what this movement really opposes is truth and the norms based on the truth. If all they achieve is to advance the idea that norms are arbitrary, that norms are arbitrary expressions of personal preference, they win. That's what makes Ms. Cunningham a target. Her offense is recognizing the truth that differences between men and women are real and substantive. I want to protect young girls in the locker room or young girls in sport who shouldn't have to go against biological men, she told ESPN. It's a legitimate concern, rooted in her experience as a professional basketball player and widely shared. In a 2025 New York Times poll, reported that 79% of Americans believe men who identify as female should not be allowed to compete in women's sports. Yet, this is the headline in The Atlantic, the sports department of the New York Times, after the Cunningham-Carrington dust-up where she got clobbered.
10: Mm-hmm.
20: The WNBA conversation is no longer about basketball, and Sophie Cunningham doesn't get why. That was the headline. Well, maybe it's The Atlantic and the larger world of sports journalism that doesn't get it. Still, the challenge for the powers that be in sports is define woman in a way that is once is coherent and makes sense to everybody. The WNBA answer is to say that only players who are women are eligible to play in the WNBA without ever saying what a woman is.
10: Mm-hmm.
20: God, we've been saying this, God, for a decade.
10: Yes.
20: The contradiction is proving untenable. WNBA Commissioner Kathy Engelbert issued a memo on Friday promising a task force to discuss the topic thoughtfully, respectfully, and in alignment with the longstanding values of our league. Plainly, the last thing Ms. Engelbert wants is an official NBA declaration on what a woman is. Ms. Engelbert did point out one interesting fact about the asylum that is today's WNBA. It's run by the inmates. Our player eligibility rules, unlike the eligibility rules of some leagues and governing bodies, are collectively bargained, she wrote. Only a few years back, this is a great point. Only a few years back, men playing on women's teams largely centered on non-contact sports, such as track and swimming. Leah Thomas started out as a male swimmer at the University of Pennsylvania, but after transitioning, won the NCAA Division I National Championship in the women's 500-yard freestyle in 2022. Now we're debating men competing in women's basketball, a contact sport. When a jurist nominated for the Supreme Court cannot say what a woman is, we are perhaps too hard on the WNBA. During the March 2022 Senate hearing on Brown Jackson's nomination, Senator Marsha Blackburn asked her a simple question. Can you provide a definition for the word woman? She answered, no, I can't. Now it's under the absurd. Two men who played for the NBA have just announced they'll enter next year's NBA draft. Mr. Kander, who said he's going to go in, explained on X, if simply declaring who you are is all that's required, then I meet every single requirement necessary to compete in the WNBA. And he's right. Yep. The WNBA has worshipped the gods of identity for so long that it can't now insist on a reasonable definition for the first word in its name. The league has surrendered the most potent weapon at its disposal, reality. I can't wait to see what they come up with.
2: Yeah, yeah. I don't know because, again, we started saying this years ago. You set out to appease, right? You're going to be the hero by wearing a T-shirt. You're going to be a hero by saying things and I support this and it. Oh, no, hold on. Hold on. You're part of an organization. If you support it, then you should be, in fact, petitioning for whatever group you're advocating for to be a part of your organization. You should be, in fact, if you want to be a hero, because wearing a T-shirt doesn't make you a hero. I wore a T-shirt for the longest time, said hero on it. Turned out, not a hero. You should, if you're going to be the hero, then you should be fighting for the group that you're advocating for, in this case, the trans group, to be part of your organization. Are you doing that? And they've painted themselves into the corner. They once again, we've seen it's happened with organizations. Remember, you know, the NFL thing. Remember when they all just, it seemed like all the teams went like, okay, this weekend we're all going to, even the Cowboys did it. We're going to show solidarity. We'll all take a knee and then we'll be done with it. We'll just move on. They think if we just, all right, let's all do it together. Let's all hold hands and whatever or what. And then we'll just put, that will be enough to appease everybody and we move on. In this case, with this issue, it does not work that way.
20: Well, it's a little bit different. The WNBA is embedded in politics. The NFL got into it because of the, whatchamacallit, I forgot his name.
2: Kaepernick.
20: Kaepernick.
2: Yeah.
20: The whole Kaepernick thing. I don't think the owners ever wanted this. I don't think they ever wanted it. And as I said, when you have the next generation of players come in, and remember, the next generation is always 4 years away. That's why something that was an issue in 2015, 2016 is not really an issue
2: but it all
20: in
2: starts,
20: the NFL today.
2: But it all starts with that. The similarity is that it all starts with that attitude that, oh, we're going to appease so that we can come off as, you know, I use the word hero, but I can come off as a, I don't know, good person, whatever. It's a virtue signaling thing and, you know, oh, I'm all for it. And it's, well, how much are you for it? Because the question has to be answered now with the WNBA. When LeBron is done at the 76ers, and he decides he wants to, just simply by saying so, identify as a woman, are you going to let him play? Now, you know, that's kind of tongue-in-cheek, but there are...
20: Not anymore.
2: Nope.
20: Now with the men?
2: Well.
20: Now with the two.
2: Well, I mean LeBron specifically.
20: Oh, okay. Right. That's tongue-in-cheek.
2: Yeah. Yes. Because I think by the time he gets to that age, most of the women in the WNBA will be better players than he is. But
20: yeah, but this is but this is his chance to beat Wilt Chamberlain's record and score more than 50 points a game for a season.
2: If Kaepernick had only chosen basketball. Am I wrong?
20: No.
2: He'd probably be playing today. And, but, but that's.
20: You don't mean in the NBA, though.
2: No.
20: Right, okay. WNBA. Okay.
2: that's where we are on this. And there has to be a decision that is made.
20: The most wonderful thing about all this, though, is when liberals take a position on something they can't define. I mean, that's really the ultimate. I mean, that's where you've gotten into the absurd because people say, well, you know, what's your critical thinking opinion on this particular issue? And you can say, well, we don't even have to, you know, say the critical thinking. It's what's the truth on the issue because the other side is making an argument on an issue they can't even define what the issue is. If you can't define what a woman is, what are you protecting?
2: Right.
20: What woman's just a word for another word for is woman like people or human?
2: Right.
20: I mean, is it encompassing of everyone or does it have a specific meaning? And so when you take that's the thing. I think that's the thing that I have the most fun with and you've had the most fun with over these years is you knew it was eventually going to blow up in their face as it's doing right now.
2: Yeah.
20: They're mocking. Why, you're transphobic. What do you mean they're mocking? You're transphobic.
2: Yeah.
20: If anybody goes after Cantor or White and mocks them, they're transphobic. Yes. You don't know what they're thinking in their minds.
2: Of course.
20: You don't know. Well, we need to find out what their intent is. You haven't said that before. you've just become a hypocrite because intent of why you were doing something didn't matter before. Now it does. And because Mr. White is there involved in it, you're racist.
2: Well, here's
20: Mr. White's his last name, not his color of his skin.
2: And here's the thing. Why did they create the WNBA? Why did they create it in the first place? Say it out loud. So that women could play professional basketball. Women.
20: But I don't know what I don't know what a woman is, so I don't understand your passionate point there.
2: Well, I'd say like this.
20: Good.
2: Ed Sheeran, the singer, he could probably qualify. I actually like Ed Sheeran. I'm just joking.
20: And he seems like, I saw an interview of him, and he seems like a really, really down-to-earth guy.
2: And actually, he's very funny, too.
20: Yeah.
2: But no, I mean, you have to go back to why the league was created. Well, because they can't play in the NBA. You create a league of their own. You know, they should make a movie. A league of their own. This time about basketball, but it's going to be different.
20: But what's their own?
2: Yeah. Well, no, here's the thing.
20: Well, what are they claiming? What are they claiming their own is?
2: I'll tell you this. There's no crying in baseball, but there's a lot of crying in the WNBA.
20: Yeah, Red Eye Radio.
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0: We are on iRadio. He is Eric Cronin. I'm Gary McNamara.
1: Hi.
0: But as Senator Tom Cotton wrote yesterday about the WNBA, Enes Kanter playing in the WNBA would be comical, except it's a reminder.
2: Mm-hmm.
0: This is true. We've pointed this out many times before.
2: Mm-hmm.
0: It is still the official position of the Democratic Party. Almost zero elected Democrats disagree that gender is a social construct and kids should be given gender surgeries. It's the official position of the Democrats.
2: Mm. You know, I mean, that's it. You know, look, this insanity is going to go to a point. I don't know where it ends. I don't think it's going to end in our lifetime. But how does the far left even defend what they're doing anymore? They can't.
3: WPRO.
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0: ABC News, I'm Stephanie Officer. Aid groups are deploying to Western Colombia after Monday's powerful 7.4 magnitude earthquake. Officials say killed at least 132 people. Around 1,600 buildings were reported damaged or collapsed. Many more families picking through the rubble or searching for missing loved ones on citizen-run websites set up to publish their information. World Vision Colombia's Barbara Mello says they're working to provide safe spaces for children in the quake's aftermath.
1: We are trying to get some food, water, and above all, we're trying to display people on the field so we can be there with the children and establish something that we call child-friendly spaces.
0: The mayor of Cali, Colombia, has issued a curfew until 6 a.m. to ensure safety. The bug fire continues burning north of Reno, Nevada, between Cold Springs and the California state line, scorching 17,000 acres so far. This is ABC.
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10: 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For over 30 years, we've saluted the men and women who do the job right, who stay focused, stay disciplined, and protect everyone on the road besides them. These aren't just miles. These are moments. They're commitment. They're a legacy of safety. If you or

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0: We are Red Eye Radio. He is Eric Carlin, and I'm Gary McNamara. You know, it was interesting. Yesterday, I just go through X and I bookmark everything. And all of a sudden I looked and I went, wow, look how many bookmarks I had of one person. And it was the writer, conservative writer, Jim Garrity.
3: Oh, yeah.
0: On X.
3: Yeah.
0: And he had a number of posts yesterday. And I guess one was relating to one of the articles that he had. I read the article later on, but I just want to read the X post because really interesting stuff. One showing you where the Democratic Party is going. And one where the Republican Party is going. And the one here on Democrats I want to read because of AOC with her whole the woke one, comment. You know, that was just crazy what was going on, trying to separate themselves from it. They're not going to be successful in doing it because it was pointed out yesterday, well, woke one, that was crazy. Well, woke one has gone through the osmosis wall right into woke two. They haven't dropped woke one.
3: Right.
0: They've simply added anti-Semitism to fund the military, get rid of the Senate, get rid of the Supreme Court, get rid of the presidency, you know, change the entire country. So they really haven't changed, but they're attempting. This is her attempt to do it. And that's why people were saying on social media yesterday, this is her attempt to run. Her first attempt to run for president of the United States.
3: Yeah.
0: She's trying to separate what she was from what she actually is, which is the same thing. She did the same thing when asked about, well, are you a member of the DSA? Well, yeah, New York City. Well, oh, then not the national. No, just New York City. As if there's a difference.
3: Right.
0: In fact, you might be able to make the case. Not sure if you could, but I bet you probably could, that the New York version of the Democrat Socialist of America is more communist than socialist.
3: Right.
0: So, but he wrote this about Democrats. A Gallup poll from 2025 found that 68% of Democrats believed doctor-assisted suicide was morally acceptable. 27% said the same about polygamy. 11% of Democrats said marital affairs were morally acceptable. 9% of independents and 4% of Republicans said the same. A December YouGov survey found that among those who self-identify as very liberal, 47% of self-identified very liberal Democrats, 47% felt either very favorable or somewhat favorable towards Luigi Mangione, who was on trial for murdering United Healthcare CEO Brian Thompson.
3: Wow.
0: And all of this is separate.
3: Wow.
0: All of this is separate from the increasing socialist takeover of the Democratic Party. Now, comparing the Republican Party, he did a later post. He wrote an article in National Review on this. This is from X, though, on Democrats and Republicans. And this is pretty interesting. Many of the things here we've covered, some are correct, a few are, I don't believe are correct, but he said the argument that there's no difference between the Republican Party and the Democratic Party is often wildly overstated. But what is painfully clear is that over the past decade or two, both the Republican Party and the Democratic Party have grown more statist in their economics, generally more dovish, non-interventionalist, or isolationist in their foreign policy, the Iran war being the glaring exception, and more libertine in their social policies. It's not that we don't have a choice. It's that the window shifted dramatically to the left over the past 20 years, and yet we're more frustrated with our politics, government, and conditions than ever. I don't think that's coincidental.
3: No.
0: And then he writes here, This is a socially conservative administration.

0: and Congress that allowed Planned Parenthood to receive federal funding again. The Trump administration approved a new generic version of an abortion pill. Hmm. President Trump told Republicans that they had to be flexible on the Hyde Amendment, which restricts taxpayer funding for abortions. So far this year, America averages about 100,000 abortions per month, a rate not different from the Biden years and significantly higher than the Obama years. And then finally, the other point that he make, in short, we have two parties who are pretty darn status in their economies. Neither one wants to do a darn thing about entitlements.
1: Yeah.
0: No one cares about the deficit and debt. Both parties intermittently talk about China, but then get a lot softer the moment they're meeting face to face with Xi. Both act as if some of the biggest problems facing the country are not enough abortions, not enough weed, and not enough opportunities for gambling.
1: Whoa. Wow. Wow.
0: And what was the other one? Here it is. And the final one. This is something you and I talked about.
1: Mm.
0: The Republican president keeps taking a government stake in private companies, now up to 30 firms. As the Cato Institute observes, the United States government taking an ownership stake in private companies is now routine, and a Republican-controlled House and Senate are ready to make it official federal policy under law, not just some rogue administration's actions. Zoran Mamdani wants to seize the means of production. Today's Republicans want to establish a federal ownership stake in the means of production. A future president AOC or some other progressive Democrat will appreciate Trump-era Republicans establishing the precedent and the legitimacy of the federal government strong-arming many kinds of companies into giving them ownership shares. Exactly what you and I have been saying since that was brought up by Republicans and since Trump did that. Conversation with one of my best friends who posted something on Trump talking about communism and socialism. I wrote back to him. I said, look at what Trump's doing. Trump's making it easy for Democrats now to move to socialism and communism.
1: Yeah.
0: He's talking all over about us. They're talking about him and J.D. Vance.
1: Yes.
0: Talking about huge stakes in large corporations and AI corporations.
1: Yep.
0: That there should be a damn sovereign wealth fund of government money to invest. Are we out of our freaking minds? And that's coming from Republicans. We're out of our freaking minds. I just want to sound like Stephen A. Smith for a minute. Freaking minds!
1: Okay.
0: Let's criticize the Democrats. And so the response from my buddy, then go vote for Democrats. Go, you know that's not my point.
1: No.
0: My point is not to ignore it. My point is to speak up against it. My point is not to sit there and just take one side and be tribal and say, no, all my allegiance to this particular person, I don't care what they do. Let me bow down about you because I'm a subhuman who cannot make any critical thinking decisions on my own. It must be the person who I worship who makes my decisions for me.
1: Yeah.
0: Instead of this person is a civil servant, here are my ideas. Here's what I believe. This is wrong. I don't like Democrats doing it. I don't like Republicans doing it. Why is that so damn hard for so many Republicans in Congress and so many Republicans overall to do?
1: No, you know, you make a good point because it's, what does the tribe want, you know, in this tribal atmosphere? What if it's becoming, look, I'm supporting him because he does this. No. Is it a good idea? Does it make sense? More importantly, because that's actually a very mundane and boring question. Is it a good idea? No. Let's start with what are the risks? Where does it go from here? When you talk about things like government ownership in the private sector. Where does it go from there? Because if you're, I don't know, whoever in the GOP and you go, no, this would be a good thing and blah, blah, blah, blah, blah, blah. You just kick the door wide open for Elizabeth Warren, for the DSA, all of them to come in and say, well, clearly this is a bipartisan issue.
0: And then he finishes here, goes, let's observe this is a president who is malleable, not just a party, but a president who is malleable on almost every issue, including his signature issue on immigration, telling Laura Ingraham, you and I remember this, that the U.S. had to maintain the status quo on H-1B visas because you also do have to bring in talent. Now, he was back and forth, remember. Remember how he changed his mind three times in 36 hours when he ran in 2016 on the H-1B visa? But
1: He actually said that on a debate stage because it was Megyn Kelly was the moderator who asked him the question, and he goes, no, I'm changing. He used those words during the debate.
0: Now, he, from what I know, though, he's always been in favor of legal immigration because of the expansion of the economy.
1: You deemed that the flip because it was from one thing to the other, but then back.
0: Right, but that's on the H-1B visas, but immigration overall.
1: Yeah.
0: He has been pro-immigration because he believes the economy will expand better, faster than the birth rate.
1: Right.
0: We remember the Jim Acosta back and forth.
1: Mm-hmm.
0: So, to be fair, he did hold that opinion. When Ingraham inserted that the U.S. had plenty of talented people, Trump replied, no, you don't. No, you don't. I wonder what J.D. Vance would think about that one. In the same interview, Trump said if the U.S. did not continue maintaining its current level of 50,000 Chinese college students, you would have half the colleges in the United States go out of business. And we went at that point, we went, you need to shut up.
1: Yeah.
0: You can't sell that to your own. But the party said nothing. He didn't get any blowback from Republicans on that. Maybe a few.
1: Yeah, right.
0: To save the Republican Party, Trump turned it into a party that supports state intervention in the economy, more dovish or isolationist in foreign affairs, is wishy-washy on abortion and other social issues, and is negotiable on immigration when large employers complain.
1: Yeah.
0: Most of that is true. Some of it has nuance to it.
1: Yeah, right.
0: Like on the immigration, for example, because I think he's always had that belief. But as we said, remember, from 2001 to 2009, he was a registered Democrat.
1: Yeah.
0: So
1: yeah,
0: but yeah. By the way, I wasn't really angry. I just wanted to do my Stephen A. Smith again.
1: I like doing that at the drive-thru.
0: Stephen A. Smith
1: number two, Diet Coke.
0: So that's why we complain. That's why when people they would sit there when the whole rhino thing came along. You're a rhino. Well, actually, I voted for all Republicans the last, I don't know, as long as I can remember, decades upon decades. And I vote in the Republican primary only. I have to make a choice.
1: Yeah.
0: But I've been an independent since 2006.
1: Right.
0: But if I was a Republican and you called me a rhino, I would say absolutely 1,000% I am, because I'm way more conservative than where the Republican Party is going.
1: Based on where the scale is for the Republican Party today?
0: Yeah.
1: Absolute truth.
0: Yeah. And that stopped it real quick. Because it's like, well,
1: yeah.
0: I'll wear that as a badge, but you're making the case that I'm a liberal and it's the opposite.
1: Right, exactly.
0: The liberals, and I remember you saying a long time ago, the biggest fear you had about a second term of Trump is that his liberal side would come out.
1: Right. Right. And we've seen that happen. You know, look, George W. Bush, you know, when the whole 2008, end of 2008 thing, world was coming to an end thing happened. Well, sometimes we have to abandon our
0: economic principles.
1: Economic principles.
0: Yeah.
1: No, that's when you adhere to them.
0: Right.
1: Because it may have been a deeper recession, but it would have been a greater recovery and faster recovery.
0: Yeah.
1: If you hadn't done what you did.
0: We are Red Eye Radio.
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13: A Better Life with Dr. Sanjay Gupta.
14: There are lots of things you can measure to get an idea of how healthy you are at any given moment. Temperature, heart rate, blood pressure, just to name a few. But how about how healthy you will be and how long you're likely to live? According to a new study out of the University at Buffalo, two simple strength tests are pretty accurate at predicting longevity in older women. One is hand grip strength, and the other is how quickly people can stand up from a seated position without using their arms. By the way, I remember interviewing former President Jimmy Carter when he was quite old and being really impressed how he just popped out of the chair without using his arms. Not a lot of older people can actually do that. But I think the message here is that maintaining strength as you age is going to help you perform everyday activities, but also help you avoid injury and stay independent. I'm Dr. Sanjay Gupta, helping you live a better life.
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0: We are Red Eye Radio. He is Eric Carlin. I'm Gary McNamara. All right, my favorite headline on the Babylon Bee, though, was, I didn't mention all of them when I mentioned a couple before. Supervisor calls for four-hour meeting to discuss why work is not getting done.
1: That is so funny because it's true.
0: You know the best thing about this job now?
1: What?
0: You know, really, since we've been on Red Eye, no meetings. Our pre-show meeting,
1: right?
0: Me and you,
1: we rarely ever have a meeting.
0: And when we do, it's actually a meeting of substance.
1: Yes. And we have great management, by the way, who respects the fact that, you know, we sleep during the day and the whole thing.
0: Yeah.
1: And they've been very responsive, but they don't require, like, tons of meetings.
0: Jeez, yeah.
1: Yeah.
0: Wonderful.
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8: From ABC News, I'm Stephanie Officer. Iran released demand for compensation as part of negotiations to end the war. President Trump responded by saying the U.S. wants compensation, too. ABC's Stephen Portnoy.
9: In a social media post, the president responded to the Iranian demand for reparations or damages by saying it's an interesting idea, because he says he's now likewise demanding compensation from Iran for, quote, all of the people that they have killed and gravely wounded with their roadside bombs in many conflicts. The president also says compensation should be paid to the families of protesters who've been killed in Iran, he says, over the last 50 years.
10: The state of emergency in Puerto Rico intensifying as hundreds of thousands have to go without running water in 48-hour increments under a mandatory rationing system. The island facing crippling drought, compounded by notoriously aging infrastructure. ABC's Victor Oquendo.
11: This dog rescue without running water, already using reserve tanks.
12: It's hard because, you know, when you open that faucet and it doesn't come out.
11: Further straining Puerto Rico's water supply, extreme heat, and roughly 1,000 raging wildfires. It's the latest crisis for an island plagued by rolling blackouts and water shutoffs since 2017, when Hurricane Maria killed nearly 3,000 people and devastated the power grid.
10: Some evacuation orders have been eased in the Spokane area as crews make progress against wildfires. Spokane complex fires have damaged or destroyed more than 900 structures. Washington Governor Bob Ferguson said the state is seeking a federal major disaster declaration.
13: Many Washingtonians, as you know, have lost literally everything, including critical personal documents like their driver's license, ID card, birth certificate, and vehicle and vessel titles.
10: David Alan Greer and Damon Wayans set to reunite on screen this fall. Wayans will guest star on season 3 of the medical mockumentary as a charming new doctor. St. Denis Medical premieres in November. You're listening to ABC News.
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10: Health and Human Services Secretary Robert F. Kennedy Jr. proposed a rule change requiring companies submit a list of food additives and provide evidence they're safe to consume.
16: The proposal will give the agency greater visibility into the substances that are entering our food supply.
10: Kennedy says his agency has also submitted for final review the government's first definition of ultra-processed foods. The company behind President Trump's media business, Truth Social, reported a $238 million loss last quarter. That's more than 10 times the loss from a year earlier. Chief Kevin McGurn pointed to branching out to new industries like online betting and crypto. Well, it's already a record-breaking summer.
17: The long, hot summer scorched records last month across the lower 48 states. NOAA says July temperatures averaged 76.89 degrees Fahrenheit, barely edging out the previous record from July 1936 during the Dust Bowl. Extreme heat, along with drought and wildfires, impacted much of the Mountain West, Southwest, Northern Plains, and Southeast. Researchers say all 48 states logged at least 1 degree warmer than the average on record. The nights were also hotter, and scientists call that a classic sign of human-caused climate change. Michelle Franzen, ABC News.
10: Brad Pitt reveals in a new Esquire interview he is no longer sober and says family issues led to an especially low point in his life. I'm Stephanie Officer, ABC News.
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0: Now, it's Red Eye Radio. Gary McNamara and Eric Harley talk about everything from politics to social issues and news of the day. Whether you're up late or you're just starting your day, welcome to the show. From the Relief Factor Studios, this is Red Eye Radio.
1: We're Red Eye Radio, and he is Eric Harley, and I'm Gary McNamara. 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
2: That's right. Bourbon or tequila?
1: Do I start with AOC or Stephen A. Smith? Let's start with AOC. All right, I'm making an executive decision here.
2: Wait, all right, we want to start the show that way
1: with an exec.
2: At least Stephen A. Smith has been reasonable at times lately.
1: This is an executive order. Well, basically, everything seems to be. Tell me whether I'm wrong here.
2: You're wrong.
1: Everything on the show now seems to. I mean, it's insane. It's nuts. The country would go to crap if all this stuff happened.
2: It's not going to crap.
1: But my God, is it ever entertaining?
2: Oh, no. I talked to a guy today, and he's from Egypt, and he said he has friends in Egypt that do radio. He says, it's always been fascinating to me. He goes, to do an all-night show, it must take so much time to find enough things to talk about. I said, No. Adam, by the way, great guy, Adam. Adam, that's where you're wrong, my friend. I said no. And same thing, one of his coworkers said the same thing. He goes, oh, you're in radio. He goes, a talk show. He goes, man, how do you talk for all that time all night long? He goes, man, that's a long time to talk. I said, it goes by fast because we don't get it all in today's crazy world. Yeah. We don't have enough time.
1: Yeah. We hope to get it all in. Like, we judge our show by the year. Did we get everything in?
2: Yeah, yes.
1: During the year.
2: Right. If we can try and get it in 1 year.
1: Well, you know, when I was doing my local show, well, I think probably three different stations, we had tours from media from other countries. And so this would be over the last.
2: Cool.
1: 30 years.
2: Yeah.
1: And they were media tours, and they'd come and they want to see how they were absolutely, and I mean absolutely, blown away by talk radio.
2: Yeah.
1: They couldn't believe that, and they would come up and they say, well, you know, where do you, you know, how do you figure out how to do the show? And I go, well, whatever comes to my mind.
2: Yeah.
1: Well, you mean you decide?
2: How do you know that? Yeah.
1: You mean you decide it? How many producers do you have? Zero.
2: Yeah.
1: You know, now we have two very capable
2: pros.
1: Right. But Alan always gives me some of the best stories out there. But I mean, they were under the impression they came from a thing where the producers created the entire show
2: and tell you what
1: TV,
2: to say
1: tell you what to do.
2: Right.
1: Not that they assist you in it.
2: Right.
1: But
2: they tell us what to do when we're off the air.
1: Yeah, exactly.
2: Yeah.
1: Right.
2: Yeah.
1: Right. You know, other than that, I mean, you know, basically our staff are gophers for me.
2: They are. And also, they have been told very clearly, do not distract the talent.
1: Do not distract or upset the talent.
2: When people say the talent, isn't that only radio? That's only radio. Mm. They don't use that in any other media, do they? The talent. It's radio. And you know
1: that's
2: why?
1: That's a great point.
2: It's because someone, because we're the lowest rung of on the ladder of entertainment.
1: But one of the longest.
2: Well, yeah, but right above us is watching paint dry. And it's been going, that one's been going on a long time. But no, somebody in radio decided, how do we make ourselves sound important? And it had to have been someone on the air. Well, I'm the talent. Somebody said that for the first time somewhere in a radio station. Well, I'm the talent. You know they did.
1: Well, when we say, by the way, don't bother the town. That was actually, this goes back a long time ago.
2: Yeah, yeah.
1: Somebody actually said that.
2: About us. To someone else
1: right,
2: about
1: right.
2: us.
1: Right, right. To our staff about us.
2: Yeah.
1: And it never came
2: from.
1: Well, and they told us immediately. I mean, we burst out laughing because yeah, it's yeah. like it never came from us.
2: Yeah.
1: Don't.
2: No.
1: So that's one of the, and we say it all the time. You know, Ron or Alan will ask us something. We'll go scream back. Don't disturb the talent.
2: Yeah. It's become the running joke.
1: Yeah. It has. Yeah. It's like,
2: yeah.
1: I find it,
2: But if not really for them, we honestly would be two old guys sitting in a room talking to each other.
1: Yeah, we'd be the guy on, the Muppets? Remember the two old guys in the theater?
2: Hey, where's the frog? Yeah.
1: Well, let's start with AOC.
2: All right.
1: And it's basically some of the stuff that she said, you know, the whole, and this, it blew up yesterday. And I was like, wow, this thing really blew up. And this is where I have to improve and... Because we had this story yesterday,
2: mm-hmm.
1: and I had the audio cuts, and I went, I really don't care what AOC says, but it is important, because we pointed out yesterday, it's like, you know, she's 36 now, she can run for president.
2: Yeah.
1: And a bunch of things were saying, she's trying to moderate or pretend that she's above all of it right now.
2: Yeah.
1: And that was a great, and I missed that point yesterday. I went, I missed that.
2: Mm.
1: It's just because I just discount her as being completely and totally clueless.
2: Yeah.
1: It's like, will I go and watch? I saw that a bunch of Hollywood movies got a bunch of subsidies from California, and one of them was the new Clueless. So immediately I thought of AOC, because she's absolutely clueless.
2: Well,
1: she has no idea how the world runs at all.
2: And
1: none.
2: The new movie Clueless stars Gavin Newsom.
1: In a cameo?
2: No, he's starring in it.
1: Okay.
2: He's the Clueless.
1: No, they're bringing in a 98-year-old Alicia Silverstone's coming in. She's going to be doing it. She's so old, I view her as a cougar.
2: Shouldn't it be toothless? Where are your dentures, young lady?
1: Don't say that.
2: What?
1: Don't say that today.
2: What? Oh.
1: Because you can't see from me. You can't see. I had...
2: One of your crowns.
1: I had two crowns that were 24 years old.
2: Right.
1: That both cracked in the same week.
2: Right. And by the way, for young people who are worried about, you know, the whole no kings things, these aren't the kind of crowns.
1: Oh,
2: you're
1: yes.
2: Yet.
1: Yeah.
2: These are
1: right. I don't wear a crown
2: for your teeth. Yeah. Two crowns.
1: I don't wear a crown on my head every day.
2: Because you're the talent.
1: I'm the talent. I wear a crown because I'm the talent.
2: Oh my gosh.
1: They put on temporaries. You know, they pulled off, you know, they cracked, so they pulled off the two caps, put on temporaries, and I go back in like 2 weeks.
2: Yeah.
1: Well, it was Saturday or Sunday, all of a sudden I went, you know, start biting down. I go, uh-oh, that's a little bit too hard.
2: Mm.
1: And it was just a part of the front one.
2: Yeah.
1: The temporary had, come off.
2: Right.
1: And so I called yesterday and said, you know, and if they can fit me in some, my dentist isn't there tomorrow, but they said they may be able to get me in anyway. And if not, or today, but if not, it'll be tomorrow. And that's fine. Because I still had, you know, I had the top part of it. Well, I mean, ice cream today, the whole thing came off. Eating ice cream.
2: No, it always happens to me eating, like, oatmeal or ice cream. Like, how does that happen?
1: Because I was staying away from anything. You know you have the temporaries, and they're not as strong as when they put in the new crowns.
2: Well,
1: So I have a completely, the tooth that was, I have my tooth. It's still my original tooth.
2: Yeah.
1: But it's gone down. So I look a little bit, I don't look like David Letterman. Because it's bottom, you can't see it unless I make it so.
2: Yeah,
1: you know.
2: No, I can.
1: I'm very sensitive about my teeth. So
2: I can
1: don't
2: eat
1: do
2: a
1: that again.
2: Whole bag of corn nuts and nothing, and then the next morning oatmeal. And my dentist always says, "Yeah, but it was the you hand somebody to help you get the lid off the jar, and then they always get it off first try." He goes, "Yeah, the corn nuts loosened everything. That's the problem." But so here we are with AOC.
1: Right, to a person with perfect teeth.
2: Yeah.
1: And
2: she has good...
1: I just noticed
2: that. We'll say something kind about AOC.
1: She has very nice teeth.
2: She has very nice teeth.
1: And brown eyes. And what does Eric say about women with brown eyes?
2: That's not what I say about women with brown eyes on the air. I say, No. Here's what I noticed, ladies. And by the way, it's too bad I'm already taken. I've noticed that the ones who don't seem stable have brown eyes. Now, it doesn't mean every one of them with brown eyes isn't stable. I'm just saying that fuse is waiting to be lit. No, it's I've noticed that some that aren't stable, and I noticed that in a couple of men too, watching documentaries, and it's like, why do they always have brown eyes?
1: And by the way, to all the brown-eyed girls out there, understand this is me, Gary McNamara. That was Eric saying that over there. Sometimes people get our voices confused. That was Eric saying that, not Gary.
2: Yeah. Well, all women with brown eyes are crazy. By the way, my oldest daughter
1: has brown eyes.
2: She's like, Dad, stop it.
1: All right, let's get to AOC here, because this is just beautiful stuff. Talking about, this is really interesting how she makes it seem like, because she said basically woke one was crazy that she was a part of. But she doesn't really say she's a part of it. She just goes, yeah, woke one was crazy, but here it is. Here's
2: part okay.
1: Of it.
2: Okay. All right.
3: I have a local city councilman that has this saying, woke one was crazy.
4: Woke one was crazy. Okay, that's interesting.
1: And so that was the one that people really, really, picked up upon. And then this one here. Here's this one. Here we go.
2: Okay.
1: Because she was trying to separate. And she was talking about law enforcement. And she said, well, we talk about law enforcement completely different than we did in 2020. No, we don't.
2: No, we don't.
1: And it's like, no, we don't.
2: The DSA wants them all gone. Right.
1: So, yeah. So she's asked this question because she's trying to separate herself from it, like woke one. But the reason it happened, not the reason it happened. You.
2: Yeah.
1: But here's this. Listen to this. Okay. Here we go.
4: Are you still a member of Democratic Socialists of America?
3: Of the New York City chapter.
4: The New York City chapter, not the national.
3: No.
1: He had to ask, but not the national. There's no difference.
2: That's what I'm saying. Separates? Why do you dismissively? Oh no! I would never. That sounded like I would never be a member of the national DSA.
1: So, I saw And it wasn't, yesterday was a day where it was what everybody else was saying, not what I was thinking. That I found, that I just found so interesting.
2: Yeah.
1: Because what I think really isn't that interesting. But right, Charles Cook here, National Review.
2: Yeah.
1: Will the woke own up to their own lunacy? If AOC and her friends have recognized the error of their ways, they owe the American people more than a oops.
2: Oops.
1: Aching to dismiss the record of one of the many kooky political candidates with whom she is now reflexively associated, AOC laughed aloud as if she had been told that she had a speck of mustard on her lip. I am a local city councilwoman that has this saying, woke one was crazy, she submitted, and I think that's what's important is that we have to assess what the candidate is saying now. Is it? Do we? Why? Woke one was indeed crazy, but AOC's implication is that the crazy moment was something that happened to her and her ideological compatriots, like an earthquake or an invasion from sea, rather than something that was contrived, dispersed, and enforced by her and her ideological compatriots.
2: Yeah.
1: In this, AOC seems confused once again by the appropriate pronouns. It wasn't crazy. They were crazy, and that they includes her.
2: You know what this is? Wow. This is a continuation of the radicals, the DSA and the radicals saying, can't we just move on? I mean, that was so crazy back then. I mean, kids were going to sock hops. It was crazy back in 2020. Like, you know what I mean? Like, it was a totally, like, they weren't even around when it happened.
1: Sock hops. In 2020.
2: Root beer floats. I mean, it was over the top. But the thing is we've seen this, though. Was it Jay Paul? At the hearing, where parents of children who died at the hands of illegal immigrants
1: were just dismissed.
2: She was saying, we've done this four times. Can't we just move on? And then with Fauci, I forget the ranking member's name. Forgive me. All due respect to the gentleman from the great state of whatever. He said in his opening statement during that last Fauci hearing, he said, listen, we need to be, you know, we're here attacking things from the past, attacking him. You know, he's not even doing that job anymore. And this is just, we're drudging up all these old things. And we need to be focused on the future. And in my mind, I was thinking, well, if you don't learn from the past, you're going to repeat in the future what happened then. But this is the new game. She just said it.
1: Well, woke two.
2: Yeah, what is woke one?
1: Woke two has all the components of woke one. Woke one hasn't disappeared.
2: Yeah,
1: The defund the police is in woke two.
2: Right, they've added things to it.
1: Right, and this is where Jonathan Carl is completely useless. Yeah. He's just an enabler of a liberal candidate.
2: Yeah,
1: he's a liberal activist because he didn't ask any of the questions. Yeah. Oh, so you're just a New York City? I'm just a Texas communist. I'm not a national communist. I mean, these are childlike conversations that Jonathan Carl has on this week.
2: Court, the Communists of the Republic of Texas. C-O-R-T. Let's start that new movement.
1: Oh, I thought it was K. I thought you were spelling communist with the K.
2: Oh, well. Okay. By the way, that might work in Austin. Some parts.
1: We are Red Eye Radio.
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0: We are Red Eye Radio. He is Eric Carly, and I'm Gary McNamara. So really, yesterday, the consensus that I saw on social media, which again is the absolute truth.
1: Yeah.
0: There's nothing that is more truthful than the consensus on social media.
1: No, it's 100% accurate.
0: That was AOC's introduction to running for president of the United States.
1: I think it was a great observation, because I saw the clips too, and I just thought, blah, blah. And shame on us.
0: Yes, I mean, I felt that way.
1: But here's the problem with the way it goes, you know, and what we do, is someone like AOC at some point just becomes a cartoon character. You know what I mean?
0: She's like the guy in Office Space.
1: Yeah.
0: You know, the way, whatever his name, he's useless.
1: Yeah.
0: Remember
1: right.
0: What's his name says that?
1: Yeah.
0: What's his name? I can't think of his name now.
1: Yeah.
0: The boss's name. What's the boss's
1: right.
0: name?
1: I don't know. Gary Cole?
0: Gary Cole?
1: Gary
0: Cole.
1: Yeah.
2: WPRO.
0: He's useless.
3: Mr. Rogers says...

0: officer. Iran demanding compensation as part of negotiations to end the war. President Trump saying the U.S. wants compensation too. ABC's Stephen Portnoy.
1: He says he's instructing his negotiators to put this demand firmly on the table in future talks. One way to read this is to say the president is not taking seriously the Iranian demand for reparations, that he's rejecting it out of hand by making this counterproposal.
0: Visually impaired veterans in Indianapolis are using Meta glasses in order to better navigate the world. 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They're able to describe surroundings, identify objects, and read text aloud. Bozma Enterprises, Meta, and the Blinded Veterans Association partnered up for a two-day event in that city, providing eligible vets with free Ray-Ban Meta Wayfarer glasses and some hands-on training. Meta hopes to help hundreds more across Indiana with a national goal.
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1: All right. To my friends in the media. Just be careful. So you got to make sure you verify everything on social media.
2: Yeah.
1: The coach of the Indiana Fever was not fired. There's a post out there that went viral in the last couple of hours saying that she was fired after, you know, not defending her player enough. And there's a statement that looks official with the Indiana Fever emblem and all that.
2: Yeah.
1: And members of the media have fallen for it. Some people that I know have fallen for it and posted it. It is not true. She was not fired from the Indiana Fever. Again, the biggest thing about all of this is the WNBA is constantly in the news.
2: Yeah.
1: So, yeah. But this is a... you just wonder how much that they have. A Senate Republican leading the charge on investigating Dr. Anthony Fauci's old government phone told Fox News Digital that the revelation that the former COVID czar was concerned that vaccines could cause miscarriages was just the tip of the iceberg.
2: Yeah.
1: Johnson, in an interview with Fox News Digital, alleged that the first group of texts from Fauci's old government phone was a clear sign that the man who became the face of the nation's COVID-19 response said one thing privately while taking a different message to the public. He said, "We tell pregnant women, don't even have a glass of wine, yet we coerced them, convinced them, sometimes mandated them to get an experimental gene therapy as early as the first trimester. This is truly sick. And the way this has been, I've known about this for years, but finally, because we have a text associated with Dr. Fauci, excuse me, he said, with St. Fauci.
2: Yeah.
1: It's finally getting the play in the media that's been deserving for years. I saw the story yesterday. I don't know. I'll have to check to see whether the mainstream media is covering it or not. Johnson and Rand Paul obtained Fauci's phone from his time as the head of the National Institutes of Allergy and Infectious Diseases from the Department of Health and Human Services as part of their broader dive into the former chief medical advisor to the president. The conversation from January 2021 between Fauci, then Centers for Disease Control Director Dr. Rochelle Walensky, and Dr. Vivek Murthy, who would become Surgeon General during the Biden administration. During the back and forth, Fauci admitted he had real concerns about the impact of the mRNA vaccines on pregnant women. I asked around a bit more, and another issue came up that you need to be aware of, since many people have significant... Silokine storms? Is that how you pronounce it?
2: Okay.
1: And fever after the second dose. This theoretically could be associated with miscarriages in the first trimester. Johnson charged that I've never heard a federal health official admit that about the injections and noted that the storms were linked with effects to the lung.

0: lungs from the vaccination. What you have to connect this to is what they were saying publicly. That was contrary to that, also from what they were publishing. He recalled a study published by the New England Journal of Medicine in 2021 after Fauci's initial concern that found that of 827 pregnancies that were exposed to the vaccine, 104 had what they called spontaneous abortions. We would call it miscarriage. Johnson argued, however, that the numbers were skewed. Of the 827 women, 700 got their vaccination or injection in the third trimester, 127 of them in trimester one and two, which is where the 104 miscarriages occurred. Trimester one and two. And it is where the 104 miscarriages occurred out of 127. So the proper percentage is 104 divided by 127, and 82% miscarriage rate with women who got the injection in the first and second trimester. And this is Fauci on August 30th, 2021. Okay, here this is Fauci actually talking about it. And 7 months earlier, he had written, you know, everything else about the, you know, about the vaccine and his concerns about miscarriage. Here we go.
1: However, when you look at the unvaccinated versus the vaccinated, there is absolutely no increased risk of that. So because of that, the CDC and the ACOG, the American College of Obstetrics and Gynecology, who used to say it is okay for them, for pregnant women to get vaccinated, to change now and say it is recommended that pregnant women get vaccinated. So it's really one of those things that's kind of not a close call. It really is pretty clear that pregnant women should get vaccinated.
0: I guess the question would be, you've been doing this your whole life. It's like we've been doing this our whole lives. We're not as old as Fauci, but I'm getting there. You're about medicine, and medicine's about the truth.
2: You want it because you want to find a solution. You want to make sure the negative reactions or whatever it is isn't happening anymore. Cytokine storms It baffles me, because when you take an oath, if you're talking about research, right, during a research, a period of research, and you get to the point of peer review, and you go back and forth, and your peers are going back and forth and going, well, we don't know, and before it gets out there and affects great numbers of people, then that's one thing. But that's still about putting your critical thinking and skills, training, and knowledge to the test. And this sounds like he just wanted to dismiss it because he wanted to be the guy who was going to peddle vaccines.
0: I've been dealing a lot with doctors lately, and the one thing I always tell them, I said, you know, I tell them, don't soft sell it to me. And not about me, by the way, okay? But yeah. You know, my sister with my dad and everything else, just, you know, tell us what the situation is. Tell us the truth. Tell us what you believe it is. I remember that, and this goes back, 40 years ago, a co-host that I had in rock radio ended up getting testicular cancer. Mm. And it was really, I mean, it was bad. He died, but I'll never forget that we were driving down the road, and he had gone through massive operations. Mm. It, like 30 tumors removed from his body. And it was like a month had gone by, or 2 months, and he said, they want me back for more chemotherapy and more surgery. And he was only, at that time, he was only 26.
2: Wow.
0: And he said, I'll never forget, he said, I can't get a straight answer from my mother or my mother, and I can't get a straight answer from my brother because they just love me and they want me to be here. He said, I don't want to go through it again. Which is tough to hear when,
2: yeah.
0: And he asked me, he said, what would you do? I'll never forget. We talked about what the doctors had said and everything else, and that if he went through it, it was 70-30. They gave him the positive things they thought and the negative things that they thought. And they came to the conclusion that you 70-30, you'll live a good 2 years. If you do this, 70-30, you live a good 2 years. And I forget, he asked me, he goes, what would you do? He goes, what would you suggest I do? And I said, I can't tell you what to do.
2: Yeah.
0: So I can tell you what I could tell you what I believe I would do, not going through what you've gone through the last 6 months.
2: Yeah.
0: And I said, if it was 70-30, and I do you believe it? You believe that they're telling you the truth? And he said, yes. I said, so do I. And I said, I do it. And he did it, and he lived 3 years. He lived a relatively healthy 3 years. Mm. But I mean, those are the things that, I mean, you, those are the things, that's life and death right there, and he wanted the truth. He didn't want to be lied to. That's, so in this case here, these are people, they're doctors, their only goal should be to not, of course, to be compassionate and kind, but I want the truth.
2: You know, I
0: want the truth, and the American people want the truth. What makes it so you can't go out there and say, we suggest you get it, but we find that, you know, this demographic or this demographic or this demographic or this. For example, we know early on, and I'm talking probably 3 or 4 months into it, way before the vaccine came out, that the rate of death for children was less than the flu. Right?
2: Yeah.
0: And yeah. elderly people with people like me with underlying conditions. I don't know what the death rate was. I know it was a lot higher. I remember they were throwing out, remember what, the 15-20% or whatever it was. I don't know if that ended up being true because I haven't seen the latest on that. You know, what exactly it would be.
2: Mm.
0: But you looked at it and you said, okay, it's a completely different situation on what you might do for any type of treatment if you're elderly and have an underlying condition than if you were a child.
2: Right.
0: We knew it.
2: Right.
0: Why didn't they say that? What was the problem of saying that as a doctor? I went to my doctor. Like we all went to our doctors, you know, some people didn't during that time, but still I went to my doctor and, he always, this is a situation. He can be compassionate, whatever. Mm-hmm. But this is a situation. What happens because you get to the point? I was thinking, a movie that I saw where somebody said that to a doctor, said, you know, you're not a doctor anymore, you're a bureaucrat. That just popped into my mind in a movie.
3: It's
0: like you've gone from being a doctor to a bureaucrat. Perfect,
3: because I was about to say the problem is agenda. We assume that they don't have an agenda, and I don't know, you know, I can't quantify it, but some do because they're human. And they believe, if they're a radical liberal, they believe a certain way. And if they apply that in their field, there are going to be problems.
0: You mean like the WNBA?
3: And like surgeons that are mutilating children's genitals.
0: Yeah. Absolutely.
3: All of that.
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0: We're on our radio. He's Eric Carlin. I'm Gary McNamara. Very briefly here, just looking at the New York Post editorial on AOC.
1: Yeah.
0: If the lefties think that the cancel culture they imposed was a bad idea or that woke one was crazy, does that mean they no longer hold those opinions? Well, no.
1: No.
0: The only real difference between woke one and woke two is the extra anti-Semitism added after El Sayed's Hamas buddies invaded Israel, slaughtered over 1,000 innocents, and started a war by kidnapping several hundred others. And woke two is also a tad more circumspect. Hong talks about shifting funds towards community initiatives and non-prison approaches for crime prevention, exactly what the defund crew was talking about.
1: Yep.
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1: Mental health professionals remain on the stand in Lindsey Clancy's trial. The Red Sox hit themselves a little pothole and a strange loss to the Blue Jays of Toronto. WPRO AccuWeather, the party's over. Our only in Rhode Island long holiday weekend is in the books. Temperatures again going to be in the 80s. Again, the gradual cool down is on. By the end of the week, temperature's going to be right around 80 degrees. The heat wave is over as we held in the upper 80s yesterday. It was a four-day long heat wave. Again, pretty warm, sticky stretch, which continues today, although we are headed, it seems, in the right direction. Let's kick off the morning, as always, with your full forecast details. Good morning. I'm Bill Haverman. This is the WPRO First News at 5 o'clock. 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Here's meteorologist Joe Lundberg up bright and early with us this morning with the WPRO AccuWeather Forecast.
8: Good morning, Bill. Today is going to be a very warm day with a high temperature of 89. Sunshine will mix with clouds, but the humidity drops off a little bit as we go through the afternoon hours. Tonight, though, clouds will gather, and there may be a shower or thunderstorm nearby late tonight. The overnight low 68. Clouds will break for some sun tomorrow. It won't be as warm, the high 82. On Thursday, another cold front will approach, and with it, we'll see a mix of sun and clouds with a chance of an afternoon thunderstorm. Thursday's high 84. Now, behind that front, it will turn noticeably less humid on Friday. With more and more sunshine throughout the day, our high reaches 83. Should be a gorgeous day Saturday with plenty of sunshine and low humidity. Saturday's high 81. With WPRO's exclusive AccuWeather, I'm meteorologist Joe Lundberg.
1: Right, Joe, westerly winds gust to 20 knots out on the bay this afternoon. Our wave's going to run at right around 2 feet. Again, as we mentioned, the heat wave ends on Monday. It was Victory Day, VJ Day, 87 degrees, the high temperature. We got there right around 2 o'clock in the afternoon, remaining above normal. The normal high this time of year is still 83 degrees. Sunrise on the way this morning, 5:50. The sun is going to set at 7:51 this evening. No advisories in place. National Weather Service Office of Norton, Massachusetts. The radars there quiet across southeastern New England. A couple of sprinkles well off the Cape, also down east of Maine. There's more rain that's back across the interior mid-Atlantic again to bring on some unsettled weather there. Skies clear, though, to start the day across Rhode Island this morning. Again, just sticky and hot. Temperatures in the upper 60s to low 70s across Rhode Island as all stations report clear skies. It's 69 degrees right now to the north and west at Swicksfield. Also 69 degrees along the south coast and westerly. Barometer falling right now with the light west breeze. Current temperature starts the day at 71 degrees. 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Your top stories this morning from the Rye-Hi Home Improvement Specialist News Center. The race is on across Western Columbia this morning to pull survivors from dozens of collapsed buildings. This is in Cali and other communities across the western part of Columbia. The death toll from Monday's 7.4 magnitude earthquake is over 100, says ABC's Trevor Ault, who's monitoring the rescue effort from Los Angeles.
9: This happened around 7:30 in the morning local time, and it was in the western portion of the country, somewhat inland. It was closest to Colombia's third largest city of Cali. We have seen dozens of buildings collapse on top of people. So we already know, according to local officials, that there's well over 100 people dead, that there are several young children who've been killed by this earthquake.
1: And again, that's ABC's Trevor Ault reporting this morning. Status quo in the Gulf over the stalemate at the Strait continues with Iran demanding reparations from the war. And ABC Stephen Portnoy reporting this morning, the president is saying, anyway, essentially, we're right back at you.
10: This is the first response we've seen from the president, a post on social media in which he says that this whole conversation of reparations or compensation to Iran was never mentioned, he said, in any of our negotiations or meetings. But he says it is an interesting idea because now, he says, he's likewise demanding compensation from Iran for all the people he says that they have killed and gravely wounded with their roadside bombs and many conflicts. He says that compensation should be paid to the families of hundreds of thousands of innocent protesters that he says Iran has killed.
1: And that is ABC Stephen Portnoy reporting this morning from Washington. WPR News Time is 5:04 in Southern New England News this morning. Mental health professionals going to remain on the stand in Lindsey Clancy's murder trial in Plymouth. A telehealth psychiatrist who's already facing a malpractice lawsuit was on the stand Monday. Let's head off to the New England desk and monitoring the trial here. Correspondent Peter Haralambos.
11: Clancy's lawyer, Kevin Reddington, argued that the medical system failed Clancy when she needed it the most. He pressed psychiatrist Jennifer Tufts about only treating Clancy via telehealth rather than in-person visits as her mental health deteriorated.
12: Did you ever suggest to her that maybe you ought to come in and see me rather than talk on the computer?
11: Defense lawyers argue that Clancy shouldn't be convicted on murder charges because she experienced a rare episode of postpartum psychosis when she strangled her children. Peter Harlambus, ABC News.
1: All right, if you're staying in southeastern Mass, New Bedford, word of a drowning off Fish Island at New Bedford Harbor. Police say that this happened on Sunday night. It was a guy working on a fishing boat there who jumped in the water to cool off and didn't resurface. The victim was found in about 40 feet of water off New Bedford. WPR News time is 5:05. Let's get some New England news this morning on a Tuesday morning. It's primary day next door in Connecticut. Governor Ned Lamont facing a challenge from the left. This is State Representative Josh Elliott of Hamden, Connecticut, taking on the more moderate incumbent. Also getting primaried, 14-term incumbent Congressman John Larson. He is in the fight of his career. This is in the congressional district that takes on Hartford. Former Hartford Mayor Luke Braunin is taking on the 74-year-old. He says Larson is too old and too tied to big money. Larson says his experience and seniority put him in the best position to deliver for the voters in the Hartford area. More New England news now. Mass State Police investigating after two people were killed in a crash on Interstate 290 in Marlboro, Mass. They say there was a white SUV with heavy damage and a second vehicle in the trees and the median. Debris that appeared to be paper were strewn across that area. Again, that was Interstate 290 at Marlboro in Massachusetts. Up in the state of Maine this morning, a lifeguard says he was dragged under the water by a shark. This happened at a state beach to the south of Portland in Scarborough. There has been other sightings there of sharks, as ABC's Hannah Baton reports. Very busy morning at the New England desk.
12: Greg Wilford, who works at Scarborough Beach, was on shark patrol when he says something grabbed the rescue buoy that was strapped to his body and pulled.
13: I knew I was in trouble, so I slipped out of the harness, and then I popped up to the surface and started swimming as fast as I could back to the beach.
12: Moments after he broke free, a witness saw the buoy fly 6 to 8 feet out of the water. Wilford wasn't hurt, and he quickly ran out and closed the beach.
1: ABC's Hannah Baton again reporting from the very busy New England desk. That lifeguard is okay. There have been other great white shark sightings at that beach, which is just up the road from Old Orchard Beach on Maine's south coast. WPR News Time is 5:07. National news this morning. Climate news. The National Oceanic and Atmospheric Administration says the lower 48 here in the U.S. set a record last month, the hottest month on record. Here's ABC's Melissa Franson.
14: The long hot summer scorched records last month across the lower 48 states. NOAA says July temperatures averaged 76.89 degrees Fahrenheit, barely edging out the previous record from July 1936 during the Dust Bowl. Extreme heat along with drought and wildfires impacted much of the Mountain West, Southwest, Northern Plains, and Southeast. Researchers say all 48 states logged at least 1 degree warmer than the average on record. The nights were also hotter, and scientists call that a classic sign of human-caused climate change. Michelle Franzen, ABC News.
1: All right, Michelle, let's head around the world this morning. Speaking as such, Canada putting its military on standby to battle wildfires in British Columbia, where one death is being blamed on the fires, thousands out of their homes. Fast-moving fires wreak destructions. The Defense Minister of Canada says the military is ready to respond if British Columbia formally requests its help. Russia's highest court has ordered the only party opposing the war in Ukraine to be kicked off the ballot for parliamentary elections there. The Supreme Court annulled the registration for the Yabloko party, which is Russian for Apple. Last month, the Central Election Commission there initially had Yabloko on the ballot with 10 other parties. Finally, back to climate in the news. Winemakers in Italy are harvesting their grapes for sparkling wine 10 days earlier than expected because of extreme heat in the old country. Temperatures up to 100 degrees and low rainfall accelerating the process of, again, those grapes turning, again, white. Experts say mild winters and hailstorms contributed to that early harvest. Finally, speaking of the old country, they've discovered a 2,000-year-old shipwreck off Sicily. Let's bring aboard ABC Sherry Preston with more on that story.
15: It's being called one of the most important underwater archaeological discoveries in many years. Divers off the coast of Sicily finding a shipwreck believed to be more than 2,000 years old. According to the Italian Culture Ministry, the ship likely dates from the 1st or 2nd century BC. It's 140 feet below the surface and contains hundreds of ancient ceramic jars that were used to carry olive oil and wine. The oil and wine is gone. The jars are quite valuable. Sherry Preston, ABC News.
1: All right, Sherry, coming up as the WPRO First News continues. WPRO Business News on the way. Meteorologist Joe Lundberg is coming back with the AccuWeather forecast. Full sports roundup starts in Toronto as the Red Sox open a series against the Blue Jays last night. Sports is next. WPR News.
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1: 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The WPR Wacky Weather Forecast now. Meteorologist Joe Lundberg says we'll make another run toward 90 degrees today. The mix of sun and clouds going to be a little bit less humid as the day progresses today. We ended the heat wave yesterday as temperatures held in the upper 80s. It's going to turn cooler for the middle part of the week. Looks like temperatures being the low to mid 80s with a mix of sun and clouds for tomorrow, Wednesday, and Thursday. And we'll stay in the low 80s. It's another front's going to come through. It is going to turn markedly less humid on Friday, they say, and at least for the start of coming weekend, it is going to be looking beautiful with sunshine and low humidities. As always, your full forecast details are coming up in just a couple of minutes as the WPRO First News continues. 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Overseas markets mostly lower in the night. Oil prices up another 2% after jumping 5% on Monday. Questions over the Strait of Hormuz pushing those crude prices higher. Stocks are down in Europe. They wavered in Asia. Wall Street edging away from its all-time records. Australia's central bank has kept its key interest rates unchanged. WPR's extensive business coverage continues now as we head off to the ABC Radio News Business Desk in New York and correspondent Michelle Francis.
21: ABC News, Wall Street Now. Oil prices climbed as hopes for a deal with Iran fell and uncertainty over the Strait of Hormuz crept in. The Dow lost 61 points, the S&P dipped 4, the NASDAQ dropped 85 points. The price for a barrel of Brent crude rose 4.7% to $87. Marine Max, a recreational boat and yacht retailer, jumped 46% after agreeing to a sale to a portfolio company of Blackstone for $1.5 billion in cash. NVIDIA fell 2% and Intel fell 4% after saying it may sell $15 billion of its stock. Meta CEO Mark Zuckerberg has released a new AI model for developers called Muse Glimmer that includes an open source license. Fashion retailers like Levi's, Uniqlo, and Primark are trying to win over Gen Z by offering in-store repairs or sewing workshops, appealing to consumers who want to save money or the planet. Michelle Franzen, ABC News.
1: All right, Michelle, let's run the very latest numbers again right now. Wall Street's futures are down. We were mixed. We've just gone all negative. Dow futures down 55. The S&P futures down 2. We have the NASDAQ also down 2. Some of the big movers pre-market trading today. Intel, their shares in overnight trading, they're down 1%. Same deal. SpaceX, they've been in the news the last number of days. Their shares are down just under 2% for the day. Again, the oil price updates on the well. Again, oil price is up about 2% in overnight trading. Trading North Sea light sweet Brent crude right now trading just under $90 a barrel. West Texas Intermediary at $84 a barrel. That's your business news. WPR News Time on our Tuesday morning is 5:14. 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
8: Sunshine mixing with clouds today. A warm breeze this afternoon, but a bit less humidity. The high 89. Becoming mostly cloudy tonight. There's a chance for a shower or thunderstorm late, low 68. Clouds will give way to some sun tomorrow. It won't be as warm, high 82. Thursday, times of sun and clouds. A chance of an afternoon thunderstorm, high 84. Friday, partly to mostly sunny with lower humidity, high 83. Saturday, mostly sunny and pleasant, high 81. It's WPRO's exclusive AccuWeather. I'm meteorologist Joe Lundberg.
1: Westerly winds gust to 20 knots on Narragansett Bay today. Our waves running at right around 2 feet. Again, we got to 87 degrees, our high temperature on Monday. That snapped a four-day heat wave. Normal high this time of year is still 83. Skies are clear to start the day. It is sticky and warm. Temperatures running upper 60s to low 70s across Rhode Island. Here in Providence, the falling barometer and a light westerly breeze. Current temperature starts the day at 71 degrees. Coming up, as the WPRO First News continues, WPRO Sports on the way. The Red Sox open up a series against the Blue Jays at Toronto. Now 2 days till the Patriots open up their preseason against the Colts as they resign one of Drake May's favorite targets. Sports is next. 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
1: 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It is time again. For WPRO Sports, good morning. Red Sox hit themselves a little pothole after their historic streak. Third straight loss last night at Toronto. 2-1 series opening defeat to the Blue Jays. This was a game that was held up 16 minutes in the seventh inning as New York needed to weed out a bizarre incident where both teams and even the umpires lost track of the number of outs they had.
28: It was strange. I think, you know, obviously the ball was picked by Vladdy. I don't know if there was confusion on if he caught it or not, but Sogie's still at first, so we got to know there's one out, regardless of what's on the board or not. But to your point, yes, it was a weird, very weird situation where play where both sides seemed to be confused on the outs.
1: That's good for Chad Tracy. Red Sox were awarded a run on that strange play. The skid for the Red Sox follows a 9-game winning streak, capped a franchise record string, 27 victories in 30 games. Sonny Gray took the loss last night, allowed just 2 runs, 6 hits, and 6 innings. Sox, though, didn't hit last night. Sonny now 14-3 on the season. More on Chad Tracy. He is announcing catcher Adley Rutschman will be activated before tonight's game. They'll be behind the plate. Game 2 with the Red Sox 4-game series at Toronto. He went 1-for-5 in a 2-game rehab stint up at Worcester for the Woo Sox. Just 2 days away now from the Patriots preseason opener. The team is extending veteran tight end Hunter Henry. 2 more years, $16 million for one of Drake May's favorite targets.
29: It's just a blessing, man. It really is. It's a true blessing. And to be able to do this 11 years and, you know,
3: coming up, this is my 11th year, and then, you know, some more years to go. I'm excited. I'm excited to be part of this team. I feel like we have a really, really good football team, too, and I'm excited to kind of be a piece of that.
1: And Patriots will be taking on the Colts at Gillette Stadium on Thursday night. It'll be our first look at New England since last year's run to the Super Bowl. We'll have all the action of the year of Patriots football coming up right here on WPRO. The team, by the way, the Patriots will be holding joint workouts with the Colts in advance of a Thursday night's game. WPR Sports Time is 5:20 as we head round the sporting world this morning. Let's start a training camp. The Dallas Cowboys defensive tackle Quinnen Williams have agreed on a $106 million three-year contract extension going into his first full season with the team. This includes $100 million guaranteed and would keep Williams with the Cowboys through the 2030 season. Let's get back to baseball. If you're watching last night's game in Toronto, newly acquired Blue Jays pitcher Jameson Taillon, formerly of the Yankees, had to leave in the fourth inning because of right forearm discomfort. Again, he was just acquired by Toronto. John Schneider says Taillon reported tightness and was set to go an MRI coming up later on today. Now, the no decision for Tarek Skubal in Los Angeles in start number two with the Dodgers. He allowed 3 runs, 4 hits over 5 innings. Dodgers did win, though, as they beat Kansas City at LA 6-5. During the tough year for the Giants in San Francisco, now third baseman Matt Chapman is undergoing season-ending surgery for an abdominal strain. He signed a 6-year, $150 million contract in 2024. Just 235, 7 home runs, 42 games in 84 games this season. As part of the retirement of a one-time White Sox shortstop, Tim Anderson is announcing he is hanging him up. The 33-year-old hasn't played since early last year with the Dodgers. He finished the season in L.A. with a 205 batting average in 31 games. Again, though, he was pretty good with the White Sox before a precipitous fall off. It's a two-time batting champion again. Tim Anderson hanging him off. President Trump is defending FIFA's Gianni Infantino amidst a backlash over his handling to a plan to sell off an interest in the World Cup. The president is warning that soccer federations around the world, including in North America, would be making a terrible mistake if they force Infantino out. The president went on Truth Social last night saying that FIFA would, in his words, never be as successful or as profitable without Gianni Infantino on the halt. Johnny Carrington of the Chicago Sky says she never claims that the flagrant two foul that she delivered on Sophie Cunningham was the result of white privilege. While Carrington was ejected, she did post on social media white privilege and tagged the Fever. That was a post that she later deleted. Buffalo Bills are responding to criticism over issues at their new stadium, including partially obstructed sightlight concerns. They say they're going to address them on a team-by-team basis. Fans got their first look at the new stadium, which is $2 billion project. Says at the annual blue and red practice on Saturday night, the team says the majority of the feedback was positive. Say then less than 1% of the personal seat licensing holders were affected again by those limited sightlines. And finally, there's a sports story with Rhode Island that is tied in. ESPN reporting this morning that a coveted one-of-one numbered rookie card for Cooper Flagg has been found in Rhode Island. They say that members of Rhodey Breakers, which is a part of Baseball Cards of Rhode Island that opens boxes of trading cards, live streaming for clients on a stream when they pulled out that card. And the card, which Flagg signed up during Fanatics Fest last month, has drawn significant attention, including from Cooper Flagg's home team, the Dallas Mavericks, who have offered a bounty in exchange for that card. Don't forget, WPRO talks sports every night. Kevin McNamara's got your full sports roundup. We do that every night, 6 until 7 o'clock, right here on WPRO. That's WPRO Sports this morning. WPRO News Time is 5:23. 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
8: Sunshine today mixing with clouds. It'll be hazy, breezy, and very warm for the afternoon, but with a little lower humidity, the high 89. Increasing clouds tonight, perhaps a late night shower or thunderstorm in the area, low 68. For tomorrow, after a cloudy start, some sunshine returns. It won't be as warm, high 82. A mix of sun and clouds Thursday, a warm day with a chance of an afternoon thunderstorm, high 84. Friday, partly to mostly sunny and warm, but less humid, high 83. Mostly sunny for Saturday. A nice start to the weekend, high 81. With WPRO's exclusive AccuWeather, I'm meteorologist Joe Lundberg.
1: All right, Joe, winds are going to pick up today. We'll have westerlies gusting at 20 knots this afternoon. Our waves running right around 2 feet. Again, our skies are clear to start the day across Rhode Island. Temperatures in the upper 60s to low 70s as all stations again reporting clear skies. This is the 5 a.m. update. It's just in 69 degrees right now to the north and west. Also, along along Rhode Island's coast this morning. Here in Providence, falling barometer with a light westerly breeze. Current temperature, again, starts the day at 71 degrees. Two top stories on the way at 5:30 as the WPRO First News continues. Going to get an update on the rescue effort in Western Colombia in South America. There's been another major earthquake there. ABC's Trevor Ault is going to join us. He's monitoring that rescue effort from Los Angeles this morning. With the latest on the stalemate in the Straits, more with Iran. ABC's Stephen Portnoy will have the president's reaction, with the Iranians now demanding reparations for the U.S. war against Iran. Southern New England stories are following. Got an update. Lindsay Clancy's trial, which resumes today. The mental health professionals going to be on the stand. There's word of a drowning. The crew member of a fishing boat on New Bedford's harbor there, just off Fish Island on Sunday night. Get an update on those stories as well. New England headlines coming up. That's led by primary day in a Connecticut. The governor's facing a challenge from the left there. That is Ned Lamont. Got updates as well. Got our climate studies out. Another record in July of last month. And more on those Canadian wildfires as well. It's top stories all on the way at 5:30 as the WPRO First News continues. WPRO News Time is 5:25. We are rolling on WPRO and entertainment news this morning. Brad Pitt is opening up to Esquire magazine about the end of his marriage to actress Angelina Jolie. He also said as well that he's drinking again 7 years after going off the wagon. Here's ABC's Sophie Flay, the chef's girl, with more.
4: After the split, Pitt says he got sober and joined Alcoholics Anonymous. But in a new interview, Pitt reveals he's now drinking again, saying, "I was sober for 7 years, and then I got back off the wagon in a more restrained manner. I got overconfident a couple times, went, yep, nope, not good for me. I can have a few, but I can't have a lot. I have to be professional about it."
1: And again, that's ABC Sophie Flay reporting this morning on the latest on Brad Pitt. In news of TV land, we lost Cooter over the weekend. Cooter Davenport of the famous Dukes of Hazzard, the actor Ben Jones, passing at the age of 84. After the show, he pursued a political career, serving 2 terms out of the U.S. House in Georgia. Again, Ben Jones, Cooter Davenport, Dukes of Hazzard fame, dead at the age of 84. WPR News Time is 5:27.
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5: The Jonas Brothers are about to be burning up your TV screens on Friday. 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The release coincides with the premiere of Camp Rock 3, which airs on Disney Channel this Thursday. Disney is the parent company of Hulu and ABC News.
6: Hey, it's your brother. We had a problem, then it's
5: 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We have our first teaser trailer for Paper Tiger. The new thriller follows 2 brothers, played by Adam Driver and Miles Teller, who find themselves involved with the Russian mafia. Paper Tiger comes to select theaters on November 13th.
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5: The new comedy Dig is coming to Peacock this fall. The series stars Amy Poehler and Hugh Laurie as archaeologists who discover an artifact that changes their lives forever. Dig will premiere on November 23rd. And happy birthday to Chris Hemsworth, who is 43 today. Michelle Franzen, ABC News.
1: All righty, Michelle, coming up as the WPRO First News continues. ABC's Karen Waugh is also going to join us as well. The story on the switcheroo on Air Force One a couple of weeks ago, and the president in Turkey. And an update on that story coming up next. 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
1: Over 100 are dead in the Columbia quake. Mental health professionals remain on the stand in Lindsey Clancy's trial. In sports, the Red Sox hit themselves a little pothole in a strange loss in Toronto. WPRO AccuWeather. The warm stretch continues, getting not quite as warm as it's been. Well, edge close to 90 degrees. Didn't make it there. Heat wave ended on VJ Day. Looks like we'll turn cooler for the middle part of the week after we hold again right around 70 tonight. Low to mid 80s on the way for your Wednesday and Thursday. Right around 80 degrees on Friday as we head into the coming weekend. Let's kick off the morning with your full forecast details. Good morning. I'm Bill Haberman. 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Meteorologist Joe Lundberg is in the leadoff spot. He is kicking things off. Joining us this morning, the party's over for those who had Victory Day today, the extended only in Rhode Island holiday weekend. Meteorologist Joe Lundberg again joins us with the WPRO AccuWeather forecast.
8: Good morning, Bill. Today is going to be a very warm day with a high temperature of 89. Sunshine will mix with clouds, but the humidity drops off a little bit as we go through the afternoon hours. Tonight, though, clouds will gather, and there may be a shower or thunderstorm nearby late tonight. The overnight low 68. Clouds will break for some sun tomorrow. It won't be as warm, the high 82. On Thursday, another cold front will approach, and with it, we'll see a mix of sun and clouds with a chance of an afternoon thunderstorm. Thursday's high 84. Now, behind that front, it will turn noticeably less humid on Friday. With more and more sunshine throughout the day, our high reaches 83. Should be a gorgeous day Saturday with plenty of sunshine and low humidity. Saturday's high 81. With WPRO's exclusive AccuWeather, I'm meteorologist Joe Lundberg.
1: Joe, westerly winds, a gust of 20 knots on the bay. By this afternoon, our wave's going to run at right around 2 feet. Okay, we got to 87 degrees, our high temperature. The heat wave coming to an end after 4 days. Got there right around 2 o'clock in the afternoon. That's 4 degrees above the normal, which is 83 degrees. Sunrise, 5:50 this morning. Sun is going to set at 7:50 this evening. Temperatures again remain low, or should say upper 60s to low 70s across the state. It's another sticky start, those dew points right now. Or in the mid to upper 60s across Rhode Island. Temperature here in Providence. Falling barometer and a light westerly breeze. That current temperature is again 71 degrees. 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Your top stories this morning from the Rye-High Home Improvement Specialist News Center. Starting in South America again as the race is on across Western Colombia to pull survivors from collapsed buildings there. The death toll from Monday's 7.4 magnitude earthquake is already over 100, says ABC's Trevor Walt, who's monitoring the rescue effort from Los Angeles.
12: This happened around 7:30 in the morning local time, and it was in the western portion of the country, somewhat inland. It was closest to Colombia's third largest city of Cali. We have seen dozens of buildings collapse on top of people. So we already know, according to local officials, that there's well over 100 people dead, that there are several young children who've been killed by this earthquake.
1: And again, that's ABC's Trevor Walt again monitoring the situation in the latest earthquake in South America, which struck Western Colombia. Status quo in the Gulf this morning. The stalemate over the strait continues. The Iran demanding reparations for the war at the White House. President essentially says on Monday, says ABC Stephen Portnoy, right back at you.
14: This is the first response we've seen from the president, a post on social media in which he says that this whole conversation of reparations or compensation to Iran was never mentioned, he said, in any of our negotiations or meetings. But he says it is an interesting idea because now, he says, he's likewise demanding compensation from Iran for all the people he says that they have killed and gravely wounded with their roadside bombs and many conflicts. He says that compensation should be paid to the families of hundreds of thousands of innocent protesters that he says Iran has killed.
1: Again, that's ABC Stephen Portnoy reporting this morning from Washington. WPR News Time is 5:33 here at home in southern New England now. More mental health professionals going to be on the stand in Lindsey Clancy's trial in Plymouth. A telehealth psychiatrist is already facing a malpractice lawsuit. Was on the stand Monday. Says correspondent Peter Haralambos is monitoring that trial from the New England desk.
15: Clancy's lawyer, Kevin Reddington, argued that the medical system failed Clancy when she needed it the most. He pressed psychiatrist Jennifer Tufts about only treating Clancy via telehealth rather than in-person visits as her mental health deteriorated.
16: Did you ever suggest to her that maybe
3: you ought to come in and see me rather than talk on the computer.
15: Defense lawyers argue that Clancy shouldn't be convicted on murder charges because she experienced a rare episode of postpartum psychosis when she strangled her children. Peter Harlambous, ABC News.
1: And staying in southeastern Mass in New Bedford, there's word of a drowning off Fish Island at New Bedford Harbor. They say this happened on Sunday night. There was a guy working on a boat there who jumped into the water to cool off. They say, unfortunately, though, he didn't surface. It's right around 6 o'clock on Sunday night. They did find that victim in 40 feet of water just off New Bedford. News across New England up now. It's primary day next door in Connecticut as Governor Ned Lamont faces a challenge from the left and his state representative Josh Elliott of Hamden, Connecticut, taking on the more moderate incumbent. Also, 14-term incumbent John Larson is in the fight of his political career. His former Hartford Mayor Luke Braunin is taking on the 74-year-old Democrat. Braunin says Larson's too old and too tied to big money. Larson argues his experience in seniority put him in the best position to deliver for the voters in the greater Hartford area. News across the U.S. now, climate news. NOAA says the lower 48 set a record last month, the hottest month ever in July. Here's ABC's Michelle Franson.
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0: 36, some of the other stories we are following of the news of a note on our Tuesday morning. It is Tuesday, August the 11th. It was the only in Rhode Island holiday weekend that we had this weekend. Wrapped up as the party is over on our Tuesday morning. It's going to stay hot around here. We didn't get to 90 yesterday. We'll edge close to 90 again. The trend, though, continues to be for the cooler. We were talking about that yesterday. That's going to continue. Temperatures be in the low to mid 50s, or low to mid 50s, low to mid 80s on the way starting tomorrow into Thursday. Should be right around 80 degrees for our high temperature on Friday. As always, your full forecast details are coming up in just a couple of minutes as the WPRO First News continues. Let's roll on now at 5:37. The Washington Post is reporting that President Trump secretly flew out of Turkey last month on an alternate Air Force One because of an Iranian assassination threat. Let's get the update on this story now. ABC's Karen Waugh has the latest this morning. Air Force One in Turkey.
1: The Washington Post reports when the president departed the NATO summit in Turkey last month, the plane that the world watched him board took off without him. It all came after a credible Iranian threat against the president, which he spoke about during the summit.
2: They want to take out the U.S. leader, me. I'm on every list.
1: The ruse was so complete, reporters on Air Force One had no idea the president was not on board. They were ordered to keep the window shades closed, and the plane's tracking systems were switched off.
0: And again, that's ABC's Karen Waugh reporting this morning from Washington. Let's continue on this morning. It is primary day. We just mentioned primaries in Connecticut, primaries in several states, including the upper Midwest as well. Got the big one in the state of Wisconsin. Another progressive is trying to nail down Democratic nomination for governor there. This follows in the aftermath of Abdul Al-Sayed's win in the Michigan Democratic primary and the ongoing battle between the progressive and more moderate Democrats. Medical community responding to President Trump's executive order signed on Monday to space out childhood vaccines. Let's bring aboard ABC's Mary Bruce with more this morning from the White House.
3: The White House now calling for children to get vaccinated against 11 diseases, down from the 18 diseases previously recommended by the CDC. Key to the president's plan, splitting the measles, mumps, and rubella vaccine into three separate shots, even though individual shots are currently not available in the U.S. Trump claiming without evidence that the current combined vaccine is harmful and could be linked to autism.
0: And again, that's ABC's Mary Bruce reporting this morning from the White House in Washington. Also in Washington, Todd Blanche is now formally in control of the Justice Department as he was sworn in at the White House. Let's bring back ABC's Peter Haralambos, as Gene would say, a little extra in his envelope. He's got the latest on the new AG.
4: Blanche was sworn in by Emil Bove, judge on the powerful Third Circuit Court of Appeals, who just 2 years ago served as Blanche's co-counsel defending Donald Trump across three criminal cases. Blanche and Bove both took top jobs in the Justice Department after Trump won re-election. Blanche now has the role of the country's top law enforcement officer after being narrowly confirmed in a 50-49 vote Saturday morning. Blanche has been serving in the role in an acting capacity since April after his predecessor, Pam Bondi, was fired. Peter Haralambos, ABC News.
0: Alrighty, more than the president's social media company, which says it's going back to its roots. Farron of Truth Social says it will abandon several new businesses, including crypto, online betting, and financial services, to focus on building up its social media platforms. Part of that effort, a new paid service for Wall Street traders who want sneak peeks at the president's market-moving posts. Finally, this morning from out west, water and government systems dealing with hacks in multiple states. Let's bring aboard ABC's Alex Stone, who has more in that story this morning from Los Angeles.
5: In Suisun City in the San Francisco Bay Area, a state of emergency has been declared after malicious software infected computers that run 911 call routing, police and fire dispatch, city services, and records. The city saying to contain the threat and preserve evidence, it shut down its entire IT network. In Oregon, the state is now confirming a cyber incident in July that included unauthorized access to technology used by a drinking water provider, and the state is assessing any impact on public systems in Oregon. Alex Stone, ABC News.
0: And final note, in Miami, Alex, prosecutors want Andrew and Tristan Tate to remain in federal custody, arguing that they are flight risks and danger to the community. For others, they're fighting extradition to the UK, where they're accused of a sexual assault and sex trafficking. Hearing on Thursday will determine if the brothers should stay in jail or be released during what could be a months-long extradition progress. WPRO News Time. Coming up is the WPRO First News continues. WPRO Sports on the way. The Red Sox head off to Toronto to open up a four-game series against the Blue Jays. The latest AccuWeather forecast on the way. Your business

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6: Sunshine mixing with clouds today. A warm breeze this afternoon, but a bit less humidity. The high 89. Becoming mostly cloudy tonight. There's a chance for a shower or thunderstorm late, though 68. Clouds will give way to some sun tomorrow. It won't be as warm, high 82. Thursday, times of sun and clouds, a chance of an afternoon thunderstorm, high 84. For Friday, partly to mostly sunny with lower humidity, high 83. Saturday, mostly sunny and pleasant, high 81. With WPRO's exclusive AccuWeather, I'm meteorologist Joe Lundberg.
5: WPRO News Time is 5:46. It is time again. For WPRO Sports, Red Sox hit themselves a little pothole after their historic streak. Red Sox third straight loss, series opener at Toronto 2-1. This is a weird one last night, too. The game was held up 16 minutes in the top of the seventh inning as New York needed to weed out a bizarre incident where both teams and even the umpires seemed to lose track of the number of outs.
7: It was strange. I think, you know, obviously the ball was picked by Vladdy. I don't know if there was confusion if he caught or not, but Sogie's still at first, so we got to know there's one out, regardless of what's on the board or not. But to your point, yes, it was a weird, very weird situation where player both sides seemed to be confused on the outs.
5: Let's give her Tad Tracy. The Red Sox awarded their only run as a result of that play. The Sox kid now follows a 9-game winning streak in that run. 27 of 30 wins for the Red Sox. Sonny Gray, tough luck losers last night. He's 14-3. Two runs, six hits over six innings. Speaking of Tad Tracy, the Sox skipper announcing catcher Adley Rutschman will be activated before tonight's game. Adley was 1-for-5 in a pair of rehab games for the Woo Sox over the past weekend at Pollard Park. He'll be in the lineup tonight. He's coming off a wrist issue. Just 2 days away from the Patriots preseason openers. They'll take on the Colts Thursday night. Both teams are going to hold joint practices today in the lead-up to the preseason opener. Big news out of camp, tight end Hunter Henry's got himself a 2-year, $16 million contract extension.
8: It's just a blessing, man. It really is. It's a true blessing. And to be able to do this 11 years and, you know, coming up, this is my 11th year and then, you know, some more years to go. I'm excited. I'm excited to be part of this team. I feel like we have a really, really good football team, too, and I'm excited to kind of be a piece of that.
5: I got Patriots and Colts Thursday night. We'll have coverage here on WPRO. Another big season of Patriots football coming up right here on your Patriots radio station. WPRO Sports Time is 5:48 as we head round the sporting world. In news from training camp, Dallas Cowboys are locking up defensive tackle Quinnen Williams, a $106 million 3-year contract extension, and this includes $100 million. Guaranteed again for Quinnen Williams down there in Dallas. Let's get back to baseball. If you're watching the Sox game last night, news not good. The newly acquired pitcher for the Blue Jays, Jameson Taillon, the former Yankee, had to leave after four innings because of right forearm discomfort. They say that this is Jameson Taillon, is going to undergo an MRI later today. Dark Skubal had another no decision for the Dodgers last night. He allowed 3 runs, 4 hits, and 5 innings. Dodgers did beat the Royals 6-5. Tough year for the Giants in San Francisco. The news getting worse. Matt Chapman's season is done. He's going to have season-ending surgery for an abdominal strain. He hit just .235 with 7 home runs in 84 games. It's part of the retirement of shortstop Tim Anderson, who spent most of his career with the White Sox. He is hanging him up. He hasn't played in the big league since last year with the Dodgers when he batted just .205. Two-time All-Star, former batting champion with the White Sox. His career had a precipitous decline in the 2020. 20s. Again, he is going to hang him up after 10 major league seasons. President Trump is defending FIFA's Gianni Infantino amidst the backlash over his handling of a plan to sell an interest in the World Cup. The president, this is President Trump, warning that soccer federations, including North America, would be making a terrible mistake if they forced Infantino out. He was writing on Truth Social last night that FIFA would never be as successful or profitable without Gianni Infantino at the helm. Johnny Carrollton in the Chicago Sky says she never claimed that the assessment of a flagrant 2 foul and that hit that she leveled on Sophie Cunningham against Indiana was the result of white privilege. After she was ejected, she posted white privilege on social media and tagged the FIFA. That was a social media post that was later deleted. Looks like there were some issues in the new football stadium in Buffalo. Some concerns on the sight lines there. Fans get their first look at the new $2 billion Highmark Stadium during the blue and red practice on Saturday night. There were some people who complained, again, about the sight lines there. The team's president says that less than 1% of the personal seat licensing holders, again, issued their concerns. Finally, ESPN is reporting this morning that a coveted card, a training card of Cooper Flagg has been found here in Rhode Island. Members of the Rhodey Breakers, which they say is a division of baseball cards of Rhode Island, a retail shop that opens boxes of trading cards, found the card last night. This is a, if you know what this is, a one-of-one numbered rookie card. It was signed by Cooper Flagg at a Fanatics Fest last month. The Dallas Mavericks, among others, offered a bounty in exchange for that card. Don't forget, WPRO Talk Sports. See, Mom threw my card collection away. We talk sports every night here on WPRO, 6 till 7 o'clock. Kevin McNamara has got the very latest on the sports scene. 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
2: 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The WPRO AccuWeather forecast now. Meteorologist Joe Lundberg is up bright and early on our Tuesday morning. And the only in Rhode Island holiday weekend is in the books. We'll have sunshine today as temperatures again approach 90 degrees. Got to 87. Heat wave over now after 4 days. Could have a shower maybe tonight as we'll turn cloudy. Another sticky night is coming up. Temperatures around 70 degrees. Again, that trend we've been talking about for the cooler arrives starting tomorrow. This will last through the second half of the week. Temperatures low to mid 80s for tomorrow and Thursday. Then right around 80, maybe the low 80s on Friday. So we head into the weekend with plenty of sunshine and low humidities and temperatures around 80 degrees. Full forecast details on the way. Just a couple of minutes as the WPRO First News continues. Top stories on the way at 6 o'clock this morning. ABC's Trevor Ault is going to join us. We'll get the latest on the search for survivors in another major earthquake to hit South America, this time across western Colombia. The latest on the way in the Gulf. It is status quo this morning with the Iranians. Testimony back on Plymouth, Massachusetts. Mental health professionals remaining on the stand at the Lindsey Clancy trial. Word that the member of a fishing boat in New Bedford Harbor drowned after jumping in the water to cool off there. Update 2 coming up. Speaking of the water up there in the state of Maine, a lifeguard says he was dragged under by a shark at the state beach of Scarborough. That's again in Maine, not here in Rhode Island. Any top stories all on the way coming up at 6 o'clock as the WPRO First News continues. WPRO News Time is 5:56.
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3: No major problems or delays on 95 or 195 getting in and out of Providence. 610 connector inbound slows down just a bit past Dean Street heading for 95. 146 southbound moving okay so far past Branch Ave to 95 south, and 295 checks out A-OK in both directions between 37 and 146. I'm Robin Murphy with your right now traffic.
2: In WPR Business News, overseas markets mostly lower in the night. Oil prices on the rise, another 2% in overnight trading after 5% jumps on Monday with questions about the Strait of Hormuz. We had stocks down in Europe, wavering in Asia. Wall Street edging away from its all-time highs. Australia's central bank keeping its key interest rates unchanged. Again, let's run the numbers right now, see how our futures contracts are doing right now. Again, we've gone mixed. Dow futures are still down 48. We've gone into the green side, though. The S&P is up 2. We have the NASDAQ up 33. Again, some of the big steppers, as we've been saying. SpaceX, again, in the news, they're down 1.5% in trading. Intel was down 1% in pre-market trading. You got the commodities right now, as we say. Oil prices up about 2% in the night. North Sea light sweet Brent crude right now is just under $90 a barrel, just under $85 for West Texas Intermediary. That's your business news this morning. Your top stories are coming up next.
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3: From the Rye-High Home Improvement Specialist News Center, this is the WPR News at 6 o'clock. Good morning. The race is on across western Colombia to find survivors in collapsed buildings. Across the western part of that country is the death toll from Monday's 7.4 magnitude earthquake is over 100, says ABC's Trevor Walters, maintaining who's following the effort in Los Angeles.
4: This happened around 7:30 in the morning local time. And it was in the western portion of the country, somewhat inland. It was closest to Colombia's third largest city of Cali. We have seen dozens of buildings collapse on top of people. So we already know, according to local officials, that there's well over 100 people dead, that there are several young children who've been killed by this earthquake.
3: ABC's Trevor Walton reporting this morning from Los Angeles. In the Gulf, status quo, the stalemate over the strait continues. The Iranians now demanding reparations. The president of the White House saying essentially, ABC's Stephen Portnoy, right back at you.
5: In a social media post, the president responded to the Iranian demand for reparations or damages by saying it's an interesting idea because he says he's now likewise demanding compensation from Iran for, quote, all of the people that they have killed and gravely wounded with their roadside bombs in many conflicts. The president also says compensation should be paid to the families of protesters who've been killed in Iran, he says, over the last 50 years.
3: ABC Stephen Portnoy reporting this morning. Here in southern New England, mental health professionals going to remain on the stand at the Lindsey Clancy trial. A telehealth psychiatrist who's already facing malpractice lawsuits is on the stand under defense questioning on Monday.
6: Not hyper, not pressured speech is what I meant. I know it doesn't say not, but that is exactly what I meant. I don't care what it says. I know what I meant.
3: And again, that testimony resumes today. Plymouth, Massachusetts, southeastern Mass as well. In New Bedford, there's sort of a drowning off Fish Island there. Happened a guy working a fishing boat jumped into the water, they say, to cool off and then never resurfaced. They say he was found in 40 feet of water. Entertainment-related news this morning, news from TV Land. We've lost Cooter Davenport from the famous Dukes of Hazzard. Ben Jones passing at the age of 84. He went on to serve in Congress after his appearance on the TV show. Brad Pitt opening up in Esquire, saying he once experienced suicidal thoughts in the aftermath of his marriage to Angelina Jolie. Here's the chef's girl with more, ABC's Sophie Flay.
7: After the split, Pitt says he got sober and joined Alcoholics Anonymous. But in a new interview, Pitt reveals he's now drinking again, saying, I was sober for 7 years, and then I got back off the wagon in a more restrained manner. I got overconfident a couple times, went, yep, nope, not good for me. I can have a few, but I can't have a lot. I have to be professional about it.
3: Well, sounds like words to live by. ABC's Sophie Flay reporting. WPRO News Time is 6:03. It's time again for WPRO Sports. Red Sox hit a little pothole up in Toronto. They've now lost three straight. It was a strange 2-1 loss to the Blue Jays. The game was held up for 16 minutes in the seventh inning. New York had to weed out what to do about everyone, including seemingly the umpires, losing track of the number of outs. Sox said that catcher Adley Rutschman will be activated before tonight's game. He'll be starting against the Blue Jays. Yankees lead the Red Sox by 2. They'll open a series against the Mariners tonight in the Bronx. Just 2 days now till the Patriots open up preseason play. They'll have joint workouts with the Colts today at Foxborough. Big news out of camp, team extending veteran tight end Hunter Henry on Monday. 2 more years and $16 million. Rhode Island Sports Card Shop says it has found a coveted rookie card for Maine's Cooper Flagg. Among others, his team, the Dallas Mavericks, had offered a bounty for that trading card. WPR News Time is 6:04.
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8: Both sides of 95 looking pretty good. Warwick to Pawtucket and back again. No delays yet on 195 in either direction through the work zone at the Washington Bridge. 610 inbound, heavy but moving past Dean Street, heading towards 95. 146 northbound, got a breakdown off to the right to watch out for before Twin River Road. I'm Robin Murphy with your right now traffic.
3: 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The WPRO AccuWeather forecast going to make a run toward 90 degrees again today. The party's over after our only in Rhode Island holiday weekend. Up to around 70 again. Another sticky night is on the way. The trend for the cooler arrives starting tomorrow. Temperatures will hold low to mid-80s tomorrow and Thursday. Then right around 80 on Friday as another front comes through. It's like low humidity, a lot of sunshine for the first part of next weekend. WPRO.
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18: Powerball jackpot soared to at least $929 million, making it the largest of the year.
17: All right, there you go. No winner last night. Next drawing, Monday, August. No, hold on. Wait a minute. Let me update this. Hold on. Next drawing Wednesday, $975 million. Nobody won last night. Take the cash value on the next one. It's 422. You have 40 hours, 51 minutes, 27 seconds to play Powerball again. No winner last night.
18: And tonight's numbers were drawn, so here they are. Those numbers are 6, 37, 54, 55, 64, and the Powerball number is 10.
17: Well, at this point, we'll hit $1 billion. There's a lot of action in this game. No Powerball winner. All right, as we say, the big story in action news. The heat wave is threatening the Italian cheese products. What? Yes, the good stuff. It's too hot. Too hot to make cheese. It curdles. No good. This is not how you make your Parmigiano Reggiano. The Italian cheese industry is threatened by the heat wave.
19: Perché quando sarò solamente un numero, quando non avrò più un'identità, quando non avrò più radici, beh, allora sarò lo schiavo perfetto in balia della grande speculazione.
17: This is serious business. It's a multi-billion dollar industry for us. We keep the good stuff, we send you the other stuff, but nonetheless, it's all threatened with the heat wave.
20: If you love Parmesan cheese, heads up, because extreme heat in Italy is now threatening Italy's, quote, cheese banks, where hundreds of thousands of Parmigiano Reggiano wheels are stored as loan collateral. But just generally speaking, over the past month, Italy has experienced extreme heat due to global warming, and a byproduct of that is the threatening of the production of Parmesan cheese.
17: Where'd you get that report?
21: TikTok.
17: We haven't established that global warming is to blame for this. Where did you get that report? Put an asterisk next to that guy.
21: Aaron Pardis.
17: Yeah, Aaron... Asterisk, okay, it hasn't been determined yet. Could just be a hot summer in Italy. How about that? Parmigiano Reggiano. I picked up I had a piece of that in my hand yesterday.
21: You worried about the way I pronounce cheeses?
17: I happen to be up at, you're not ready for Parmigiano Reggiano. I happen to be up on the hill shooting a couple of promos. Happened to pick up a piece of that yesterday.
21: For Gino off script?
17: For Gino off script, yeah. I'm shooting new promos. That's an Italian favorite. You know, one of them, a U.S. favorite, an American favorite, 7-Up. They used to advertise 7-Up like crazy. The Uncola. The Uncola. Ha, ha, ha. You probably don't even know what 7-Up is. Probably think it's a mixer. Sprite kind of ate its lunch. What happened to 7-Up? Well, they still make it. Now 7-Up is in for a makeover. Good. That's a really old soda. My grandmother would put that on the table on a bottle. 7-Up.
1: Well, check this out. 7-Up is making its first big change in 15 years. Keurig Dr. Pepper is reducing the lemon flavoring and making lime more prominent. It will also bring with it a new look to the popular soda. Company leaders say the new recipe will appeal to younger people who have shown a growing preference for citrus flavors. The updated recipe will also roll out cherry 7-Up and zero sugar versions beginning in mid-August.
17: Well, then it's not 7-Up if you're changing the formula. Let's just leave it alone and advertise it again. Market. It used to be one of the big sodas. It was right up there. But it was never Coke. But it was right after, if you wanted an alternative, that was it.
21: Yeah, but 7-Up is not on the Mount Rushmore, right?
17: No.
21: Yeah.
17: Well, hold on a minute. In its day,
21: oh,
17: the Mount Rushmore of soda, in its day, Coke, Pepsi, I'd put 7-Up right up there. But then it fell apart. They stopped advertising Sprite. Sprite was a substitute. Mm. And now they're going to tinker with the recipe, which means it's not 7-Up. It's something else. God. Hey, Taylor Farms, the Mexican grower. Right? It's a U.S. company, but they grow in Mexico. They import all the stuff. These guys can't catch a break. First it was the lettuce, right? The whole Taco Bell thing. And then was the jalapenos. Well, now it's the salsa and guac and 11 other products they make. You're going to pull it off the shelves. Concerns about salmonella and everything. Salmonella. I went to school with his daughter.
13: Another recall over foodborne illness fears. Taylor Farms overnight announcing a voluntary recall of products made with jalapeno peppers because of possible links to salmonella, impacting customers in 26 states.
22: I would like to be able to purchase stuff without having to worry.
13: The new recall includes dips, burritos, and salsa sold in popular stores like Kroger, Target, Trader Joe's, Walmart, and Whole Foods. Taylor Farms says they are not aware of any reported illnesses linked to its products containing jalapenos. The same company recalled products last month during the outbreak of cyclospora tied to iceberg lettuce grown in central Mexico.
17: Mexican chains got whacked in connection with this, right? Taco Bell, Chipotle, and Qdoba. And now Taylor Farms and a bunch of other products pulled off the shelves. Well, listen, you go into Trader's, Trader Jose, or wherever you're going to go, check the label. It's not Taylor Farm, is it? Don't give me Taylor Farm. Taco Bell wants to make love to its customers. And in the wake of losing billions on all of this nonsense with the Taylor Farm lettuce, Taco Bell is coming out with another special. The Quesarito, today. $1 only at Taco Bell, if you dare.
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17: You see, that's how you know they're serious. They don't do that BS with the app. Sign up for the app. No. If you want to come in and buy it for $1, it's kind of a we're sorry promotion. They've done these 1 week now from Taco Bell. They're giving the whole store away.
24: Good morning. Hi.
17: Speaking of you, big story. Washington Post broke it last night. Remember Trump was in Turkey for the big summit? He flew over on the brand new Air Force One, the one that was given us by the other country. Remember that one? Made a big deal about it. And when he got there, in the middle of the summit, threats were coming in from Iran. And remember when he left? He left on the old Air Force One, all reliable. And they said, well, it was a security concern, but they never elaborated. Well, listen to this. An elaborate ruse, as they say. Turns out Trump got on the old Air Force One. We saw him go up the steps, get in the plane, and wave goodbye. But then he went out the other door behind it into a catering truck. You know how they lift the catering truck to load the meals on the plane? He went in there. They closed the door. It was hidden. They lowered it. They trucked him over to a U.S. military plane. That's how he flew home. And Air Force One flew home with all the reporters, the whole staff, but they never saw Trump because Trump wasn't on the plane. Everybody got home safely, including the new Air Force One. The new Air Force One, the old Air Force One, they both got home. And Trump flew home on a military plane in secret. Super secret.
2: The Washington Post reports when the president departed the NATO summit in Turkey last month, the plane that the world watched him board took off without him. It all came after a credible Iranian threat against the president, which he spoke about during the summit.
4: They want to take out the U.S. leader, me. I'm on every list.
2: The ruse was so complete, reporters on Air Force One had no idea the president was not on board. They were ordered to keep the window shades closed, and the plane's tracking systems were switched off.
21: Yeah, Caitlin Collins was on CNN last night talking about this.
17: Yeah, was she miffed?
21: I don't think she was lamenting it. She was just, you know, everybody was shocked to find this out.
17: Yeah, Mission Impossible.
2: Reporters
17: so he flies over on the new plane, right? Big fanfare. That's the golden plane. Flies over on that. Looks like the back room of a smoking room at a funeral parlor. he flies over on that. All right. Then in the middle of the summit, hey, the Iranians, they're making mischief. Something's up. I don't know. I don't think it's safe to fly home on the new Air Force One. They tell us that. And then they put him on. They make believe he's getting on the old Air Force One, oh, reliable. Right? He gets up to the top, waves goodbye, goes in the plane, and we think nothing of it. All right, he's flying home. We're curious about the security threat, and they never really elaborated on that. But then turns out it was like an elaborate plot to get him off that plane. They put him in the catering container. You ever see that? That's the one that goes up on a lift? They're always attached to the planes. You never think twice about them. He goes in there. They close the door. There's no windows. A little claustrophobic for me. And then they drive him over to a U.S. military, a much smaller aircraft, put him on that, and we all think they're just loading meals. They're loading him, right? And then he flies home. Then nobody says a word about it. Now, here's the thing. We never saw him get off the plane when he got home.
21: Never saw him get off the plane.
17: How did they pull that off? How did they do that? Or did they do it in reverse? When the Air Force One that we think is carrying him, when that got there, did they do the whole thing in reverse and then he walked down those stairs? That's just have to check that part of the story out. Anyway, they pulled it off. And you know Brian Stelter? How did he used to call him Humpty Dumpty over at CNN? They fired him, then they brought him back.
21: Yep.
17: For some reason, he's upset. It's stunning to think that all those on the regular plane were sort of a decoy and were not told that the president wasn't on board and that the deception was continued even after he was safely returned to Washington, and that's hard for me to understand. What's so hard for you to understand? It's a secret operation to protect the president's life. What's so hard?
5: This is CNN, the most trusted name in news.
2: Reporters are seated on the right side of the plane. During this trip, they were asked to lower their window shades on the plane, which is very unusual. Yeah. That's never happened to me. That the only time I can remember that happening is when reporters go to war zones with the president.
6: Right, it's so and light doesn't go through the windows.
2: They have all the shades lowered. But obviously this was the scenario where the catering truck's on the other side of the plane. Right. They didn't want reporters to see that because there's never a catering truck for Air Force One. That's very unusual. And when the president was asked later, when he was gaggling with reporters about them lowering their shades, he said because there was a threat against them and the plane. Mm. And so it's just remarkable to read this Washington Post scoop on the levels and lengths that they went to not just deceive the press, but everyone about where the president was.
17: Yeah, for his safety, for the security of the nation. They did it for Clinton, too. Something like that was done for Clinton.
21: It's probably done more often than we think, too.
17: Than you even know. This time you found out about it. Like, I have no problem with it. If you felt you needed to do that, you'd do it. No problem with it. Oh, but the reporters weren't. They'd be the last ones I'd tell. Are you kidding me? They'd be holding signs out the window. He's not on here. He's not on here.
7: Yes, go ahead.
17: Go ahead. Listen, you stepped into controversy yesterday, right? You're revising the childhood vaccine schedule because RFK Jr. is in your ear. And you signed an executive order yesterday to revise the vaccine schedule. Now, Jack Reed's not happy with that. Jack Reed says, don't listen to RFK Jr., listen to science. Nonetheless, the president is listening to RFK Jr. revising the vaccine schedule. Controversial.
25: Yeah, are you woke?
17: Yes, Senator.
26: Very importantly, vaccinations for hepatitis B, COVID-19, and influenza, among others, are no longer recommended for all children. In addition, this executive order directs the Attorney General to advance legal challenges against states that violate children's rights to religious or medical vaccination exemptions for the exemptions.
17: It's changing. It's changing. Jack Reed, by the way, putting a statement out. Trust the science, not RFK Jr. And the president's not qualified to make decisions like this. Listen to the doctors.
0: You're a proud father. Would you have vaccinated your children differently based on the recommendations?
26: Well, I did. I took my children for five different vaccinations. In other words, I broke it up. The one visit where they just pump, what seemingly looks like gallons, where they pump so much in. I took all of my children from day one. I believed in this a long time ago. I took them with my wife. I took them through five different visits to the doctor.
3: My wife.
17: Okay, yeah. You could hear the gears turning. Yeah, you took her. What, were you dressed in a blue suit and a red tie when you took Barron by the hand and took him to the doctor and you sat in the waiting room, huh?
3: Was it
17: You'd like us to believe that? You took them.
3: Was it Marla Maples you were with?
17: Who was it with? Well, who'd you take? What's the other daughter? What's her, Tiffany?
3: Tiffany, yeah.
17: Well, you just carried, did you take the day off to bring Tiffany for her vaxes? You hear the and then I was there and they looked like they were pumping gallons in. What are you talking about? It's a shot. They don't do them all in one shot, by the way. Oh, Tom, the wheels are spinning on him. Yeah, I remember taking, I took them, yes. Really? Was that right after you had the parent-teacher visit? Were you on the PTA? Trump.
3: My what?
17: One of my wives took one of my kids. I can't give the exact wife or the exact kid, or the exact shot. But I know on the exact day, listen, E. Jean Carroll didn't give much more, but that's all right. I couldn't remember much of this, but it happened. And that's my story. I'm sticking to it. It was gallons of vaccines they pumped into Barron.
7: Yes, go ahead.
17: By the way, speaking of Barron, I read yesterday, hey, Barron's quite the multimillionaire himself.
3: Well, Bitcoin?
17: You know that? He's got so much crypto. He's if they sell that stuff, he can probably pull half a billion down.
3: Yeah,
17: he's got millions of his own. They say this kid is smart. Now listen, he's tied in with the inner circle. But footnote: Barron Trump, they say, is worth a lot of money, worth more than Melania. Speaking of Melania, another story that we crossed upon yesterday. Where's Melania? Where's Melania? She's only been seen 38 days so far this year. 38 days.
8: Love and marriage, love and marriage.
17: I remember I had a wife, but it was Melania, wasn't it? Yes. Where's Melania? Nobody's seen Melania. She doesn't live at the White House, right? She's down in Florida.
3: She does not want
17: apartment.
3: Any part of this.
17: She's got to write a tell-all book. She's got a book coming out. Supposedly it's got some dirt on the Obamas, what they found when they got to the White House, something like that. But I don't know.
3: Oh, so does that mean we get the inside scoop on what her and Michelle talked about when she gave her the Tiffany box walking into the White House?
17: Remember that? What a face on the other one. Tiffany. Listen, Tiffany, the boom's off the road for Tiffany. They pulled out of Providence Place, okay? You give me Tiffany.
8: Try, and you will only come.
17: Melania, where is she? Only seen 38 days this year. 620. How the hell did we get to 623?
3: So much to get to today.
17: So much to get. Listen, we're just scratching the surface. We're just getting started. This is just the warm-up. We have to get to Fauci. He's another one. Another award. Fauci with the miscarriages and the warnings and what he knew and what he said. That's all coming up. Plus, Smiley shoots back at Morales over people destroying his posters. And
10: you're a loser.
17: Anti-Semitic tropes.
10: You're a loser.
17: On Smiley's posters. My good. Plus, it's Connecticut Day. It's primary day in Connecticut.
3: Yesterday was actually Connecticut Day.
17: Yesterday was Connecticut Day. Today's primary day in Connecticut. Right back after this.
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7: Looks like we've got a crash 195 eastbound before Broadway. Everybody's in the right shoulder. Just use caution there. Westbound busy but moving past Broadway. 95 still looking pretty good. Busier but no delays in and out of downtown Providence. 146 northbound got a breakdown off to the right to watch out for before Twin River Road. I'm Robin Murphy with your right now traffic.
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10: Sunshine today will mix with clouds. It'll be breezy and quite warm this afternoon, but a little less humid, the high 89. Becoming mostly cloudy tonight with a chance of a shower or thunderstorm late, low 68. Clouds break for some sunshine tomorrow, the high 82. With WPRO's...
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2: I think there was a concerted effort by some, including Fauci, that we didn't want any information to be out in the public that would discourage people from being vaccinated.
1: Fauci, not good news. Anthony, boy, you think the wife's having a bad week. Boy, did this thing hit yesterday. They've released the text messages and some of the phone calls from his government phone. They got a hold of that. He's a little sloppy when it comes to some of this stuff, right? Even a B-roll, like a BC politicians know you have two phones, okay? One for business and one for everything else. Anyway, Fauci was taking texts from celebrities and everyone else, plus was doing business on the phone. And at one point, they find him discussing in text messages and phone calls the risk for a miscarriage if pregnant women took the vaccine. It was as high as 80%. If Fauci went out, and according to reporting, told him, take the vaccine, don't worry about it, it's safe. Well, may not have been as safe as he suggested. We'll get to that right after the bottom of the hour headlines. It's a big story. A lot of people angry over this.
3: Gene, you're going to have to speak up. I'm sharing a catering cart with Taylor Swift on the Great Escape from the Middle East. Go ahead.
1: Sorry, I've got a catering truck waiting for me.
4: Thank you, Mr. President.
1: Here's a little bit more how they pulled it off. All right, so he flies on the military plane from Turkey to Great Britain. Air Force One, with all the reporters, flies to Great Britain, too. They both get there at the same time, and they just do the elaborate thing in reverse. They put him in the catering truck, drive him over to Air Force One, and nobody knew that he didn't fly with them from Turkey to Great Britain. And then they continued home. Trump probably joking around, too. Hey, how was little Bumpy flying over here, huh? How was the food? Wink, wink, nod, nod. It's 6:30. Good morning, Bill.
5: Hey, Gene, the summer heat wave business getting serious, huh? In the old country? This is the WPR News at 6:30. They're concerned, Gene, that summer heat is threatening the famous $4.7 billion cheese economy in Italy. This is follow word. They're harvesting the grapes for sparkling wine. That's big business as well. They're doing that 10 days early, and they're doing it on a third shift as well. It has been so hot. It's also been hot here in the U.S. NOAA, the weather people, say last month was the hottest July across the lower 48 since the Dust Bowl.
6: Extreme heat along with drought and wildfires impacted much of the Mountain West, Southwest, Northern Plains, and Southeast. Researchers say all 48 states logged at least 1 degree warmer than the average on record.
5: That's ABC's Michelle France. And finally, can't even beat the heat in the cooler waters up there in the state of Maine. There's a lifeguard there who says he was dragged under the water by a shark at the beach at Scarborough, Maine, just south of Portland. Yikes. WPR Sports. Red Sox hit themselves a little pothole as they lose their third straight as they fall to the Blue Jays at Toronto, 2-1. Patriots extending tight end Hunter Henry 2 years, $16 million. WPR News time is 6:31.
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8: We've got some busy spots, but no major trouble on 95 or 195 getting in and out of Providence. 610 inbound, busy but moving past Dean Street and the Base 8, 95 northbound. Some pretty heavy volume starting right around 152, heading up towards 495. Brake lights approaching 93 in Canton. 24 looks pretty good. A little busy in a few spots, but no major hangups from 195 up to 495 and back again. I'm Robin Murphy with your Right Now Traffic. And
5: 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Another run, one last one.
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1: 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I got about 25 cars came in. There's a Toyota Celica. You know how to do that one. Pontiac. Yep. Go get those parts, right? 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You know these guys, the Maseratis, John. 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You know that. 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And now we're carrying it to a brand new address because the brand new state-of-the-art 50,000 square feet facility, Automotive Excellence, is open at 70 Royal Little Drive in Providence. 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It used to be the old AAA building. John bought it, rehabbed it, refurbished it, put all the state-of-the-art equipment in there, and now that is the center of auto body repair in all of New England. 70 Royal Little Drive, you'll be treated like a prince. Just get the car there. Push it, pull it, tow it, put it on a flatbed. Whatever it is, get the car there. Give John your insurance agent. All right, thank you. And your cell number. You're done, sir. The next call you get, come and pick it up. But in between now the work starts. Get it up on the lift. Examine that. Pop the tires. I want to see inside the wheel well. John, get the flashlight over here because this Audi Q5 was hit a certain way. You know how that's damaged. It's hit on the left quarter panel, but it kinks on the right with the unibody. All right, we'll get to that. And we're going to get enough money to fix that car the right way. The right people, the right parts, no shortcuts. That's how you stay in business 50 years. And we're just starting the next 50 at Providence.

0: of COVID, even though they've been vaccinated. You know, Biden was incorrect when he said this is an epidemic of the unvaccinated. We knew that the vaccinated, you know, in fact, got infected because the vaccine was non-durable. So very disappointing, because I think there was a view that some have, and, you know, I think Tony was in this view, was that he knew better what was right for you than you knew better what was right for you. So he'd make his decision for you.
1: That's Robert Redfield. He was the CDC director. He was actually Fauci's boss. Tony. Well, Tony's got some explaining to do. Fauci privately raised concerns that the COVID-19 vaccine could theoretically be linked to miscarriages in expectant mothers, despite having publicly insisted there were no red flags for pregnant women. This is all coming out now with the release of text from his phone and transcripts of phone calls from the same phone. And this is in addition to the email, the tranche of emails we got a couple of weeks ago. Fauci, no wonder he took the fifth.
2: I mean, I'm really glad that his words now can be heard by the American people. And I share your concern. I think that when you have a new product like the COVID vaccine was back then, you should be careful with pregnant women. And it's shocking to me that that he was sharing private thoughts, and that when he was out on public, and he was out in public a lot, he didn't share those private thoughts with the American public.
3: So that's Dr. Jay Bhattacharya?
1: Bhattacharya. Yeah, he was a prominent figure during COVID. Jay Bhattacharya. Stanford, right? They dismissed some of his concerns during COVID, but now he's turned around to be the voice of reason. Fauci. All right. And, boy, this is raising a lot of red flags by a lot of women who happen to have miscarriages during COVID. Now they're all wondering, is that what this was? Is that what this about? Who was in the middle of those? Dr. Walensky, Fauci, and Murthy. They were discussing whether the vaccine posed any risks to women who followed the two-shot regimen earlier or later in their pregnancies. Walensky responded to Fauci that the first trimester issues he raised were, quote, definitely a good point, especially after dose two. Days later, on February 3rd, Fauci said during a Q&A live stream with the Journal of the American Medical Association that the FDA, quote, found thus far, and we have to be careful, but thus far no red flags about that, about pregnant women. The red flag was raised 2 days earlier.
3: Think about the Johnson & Johnson shot that happened to women during that time, too.
1: Johnson, yeah, J&J.
3: Yeah.
1: Yeah. Which one did I get?
3: You got Moderna.
1: I got Moderna.
3: You got Moderna.
1: Remember we were fighting to get one?
3: Yeah.
1: I remember coming in, we did a show once, people were angry at McKee because the lines were long.
3: Mm-hmm.
1: And this is when we were fighting, climbing over each other to get one.
3: Mm-hmm.
1: Right? Then get two. Then remember you couldn't travel out of the country unless you had the card. You had to carry the card with you.
4: I remember that.
1: Yes! You remember? How do you remember that? I'm all seeing now, Gene. I'm all knowing. All things shall be answered.
4: It's amazing.
1: It is. It is. All right, Mayor Smiley pouncing on the notion that some of Morales' followers have marked up Smiley posters with anti-Semitic tropes. Smiley, as you know, converted to Judaism. This has become an issue. Dave Talon, the Republican running for mayor, I know the race is between Smiley and Morales, but there is a Republican candidate, Dave Talon, who's Jewish, and he says, I bring this up every time I debate with Morales, that he sees a lot of things anti-Semitic about that particular candidate and his followers. Dave Talon was on with me on Coastal ABC raising this issue before we even get to the vandalism of the Smiley posters. This is Dave Talon. He's the Republican candidate for mayor.
5: You know, one of the things I went at him the other night is the anti-Semitism. As you know, I'm Jewish. We had you as a guest at our temple a couple months ago.
6: Your synagogue, yes.
5: And, you know, I'm very disturbed that the people he's surrounding himself with, like he just had the fundraiser in New York, hosted by this woman congressional candidate who attacked Israel the day after 1,200 Jews have been murdered by Arab terrorists.
6: Chevalier is her name, correct?
5: Yeah.
6: Yeah.
5: And she actually attacked Israel right after that, before Israel even responded. And, you know, that's just bizarre that these are the type of people he associates with. So that's very concerning to me. He actually took the trouble to issue a news release attacking Mayor Smiley for going to a conference in Louisiana of mayors mm-hmm. that support Israel, and he attacked him for that. I mean, what is he thinking?
1: That's Dave Talon, the Republican running for mayor. So he's raised this as an issue before.

0: We got to the vandalism of Smiley signs with anti-Semitic tropes. All right, Smiley calling it out yesterday. Morales, if it's not you, it's your followers. Show me your friends, and I'll show you.
1: Where do you think this could be originating?
2: I don't know where it's originating from. It's obviously people who don't support my candidacy, which is fine. But the proper place to express that is at the ballot box.
0: All right, Morales, for his part, putting out a video decrying this. There's no place for this in my campaign.
3: Hi, neighbors. It has come to my attention that there have been incidents of Brett Smiley's campaign signs being vandalized, and that's just unacceptable. In Providence, we pride ourselves as a community that rejects intimidation and bigotry. And when we talk about building a Providence for all, that includes everyone in our community, not just those we agree with. So neighbors, please stay safe and remember, it's our responsibility to speak out against all forms of bigotry. Together, let's model the kind of community that we know Providence can be. One rooted in care and compassion for one another.
4: Now, that's the full video. He didn't say anything about anti-Semitism in that video.
0: No, just don't mark up the signs, right? So, listen, I think he put it out. He put the video out. That's his piece.
2: Well, I'm glad that he finally spoke out. It would have been nice if he had also included the fact that this was anti-Semitic. That was sort of a glaring omission.
4: He's right.
0: Yeah, well. We are getting close. We are getting close to primary day. That will determine who's going to be the next mayor.
4: August 20th is when early voting begins.
0: Yep. And then we got the primary in September. I mean, Connecticut's well ahead of us. Today is primary day in Connecticut?
4: Primary day in Connecticut.
0: Where they're electing a governor, although it looks like the governor is going to just waltz back in. He's going to do a two-step. Don't exert yourself, Governor Lamont. The job is yours, it would appear.
5: Good morning to you. Yeah, Governor Ned Lamont and State Senator Republican Ryan Fazio, they both live here in Greenwich. They're both going to be voting in the next few hours here in Greenwich. Fazio not on the ballot himself today. He's not facing a primary, but he will be voting in the GOP primary to see who is going to challenge Jim Himes in November for the congressional seat here in the 4th District. State Representative Josh Elliott is on the ballot today, and he takes on Governor Lamont. His ballot was cast already about a week ago in his hometown of Hamden. He did that on the very first day of early voting last Monday. And in almost 8 years, Governor Ned Lamont never made the governor's mansion his legal residence. So he's going to vote right here at the North Street School where we are this morning.
0: Listen, he's got the house in Greenwich. Who needs Hartford?
4: Yeah, who needs Hartford when you have
0: Hartford?
4: Greenwich?
0: It's not even West Hartford. Is it West Hartford? Where's the governor's mansion? I was there once when I was working in Connecticut. Who was the governor at the time? Lowell Weicker was the governor. Hey, at least they have one. We don't have one.
4: We don't?
0: Imagine if we tried to get one over here, what a commotion that would be.
4: Yeah.
0: Yeah.
4: Nowadays, too, with the socialists.
0: Why don't you float that, McKee? Say, well, I'm looking for a governor's mansion. That's it. Happy and comfortable.
6: Candyman. I'm the Candyman.
0: You are?
7: Hey, Candyman.
0: How's Candyman doing? Oh, Candyman's going to be with me tomorrow.
4: Oh.
0: And Helena.
4: Yes.
0: They're both going to do the debate on NBC 10 tomorrow. You're going to watch it live at 7 o'clock. We're going to be at PPAC. Why PPAC? I don't know. Something different.
8: This is the first I'm hearing about this particular issue.
4: Is it?
0: Well, I don't think so. But those two are going to be duking it out yesterday, tomorrow, PPAC, 7 o'clock, live. And then we're going to do the Republicans before that, live at 4 o'clock.
9: Oh, Helena, you came and you saved.

0: No.
1: This should be good. Elena slash Mandy and Candyman.
2: Listen, she gave us a lot of good drops last time.
3: I offended you.
2: So, she might be, she turned it up this time.
1: Hey, calm down, you. Quiet.
2: Settle down now.
1: Settle down.
3: Yeah, Yummy. Settle down.
1: So sensitive there, Kevin.
0: Helena.
3: I love soccer.
1: That's about as believable as Trump taking the kids for a vaccine.
0: Helena. Will you
3: kiss me? I love soccer. And
0: I need you today. Helena.
1: All right, so that's 7 o'clock tomorrow, NBC 10.
2: Yeah.
1: 4 o'clock tomorrow, NBC 10, Tom. The Republican primary debate.
2: That's going to be tortured.
1: Kean versus Paulino. No, listen, this could be the sleeper debate.
2: Oh, you think so?
1: Well, listen, this is the biggest exposure that those two have had.
2: Paulino will be good. Paulino seems like she's going to bring it.
1: I think she's going to bring it. Now, Kean knows that she's going to bring it, so he's going to, you know, he's going to try to be on his game.
2: Yeah.
1: You know, and I've got to try to get through an hour with these two. So, that's my job. So 4 o'clock, we've got the Republican debate, and then 7 o'clock, the Democrats. So should be a good outing.
2: Come yeah, on. Should be yeah, good. There you go. Exciting.
1: Hey, back to Connecticut for a second. Governor Lamont says, listen, the flock cams, the tide has turned against the license plate readers. So if you listen within the sound of my voice, city and town leaders in Connecticut, back off them. Now is not the time. In fact, you may want to take them out.
4: I think we've got to be very careful with people's privacy.
5: Governor Lamont says he knows there's anxiety and Big Brother fear surrounding cameras and license plate readers. Look no further to recent public hearings around the state.
6: You have no right to follow us, to document every single move we make in this town, nor anywhere in this country.
5: Homeowners packing meetings in Milford and Cheshire, letting town officials know exactly how they feel.
7: This should have been put to a vote. You had no right to do this to us.
5: The governor wants a state review of the cameras and answers about what happens to the data and who can access it. That job falls to the Connecticut Police Officer Standards and Training Council. The council has 30 days to come up with guidelines. Until those questions are answered, Lamont is urging cities and towns not to add any new cameras.
1: What the flock? Helena, do you love soccer?
3: I love soccer.
1: Trump, did you take the kids for the vaccine? Do you remember doing that? You took little Barron by the hand and actually walked them to the doctor's office?
8: The one visit where they just pump, what seemingly looks like gallons, where they pump so much, and I took my...
1: He's making it up.
2: Gallons.
1: It never looks like gallons. A little vial, it's maybe. You don't even see it. The wheels are spinning. Go ahead. Make it better. Come on, keep going.
8: Where they pump so much, and I took all of my children from day one. I believed in this a long time ago.
1: Hold on, stop. Do you remember all your children? I took Ivanka.
2: Ivanka was the first wife.
1: Wait a minute.
2: Ivana was the first wife.
1: Ivana was the wife. Ivanka's the daughter.
2: Right.
1: Remember taking Ivanka, little pigtails by the hands, you walking down Fifth Avenue, taking her to the doctor on 47th Street?
8: They pump so much, and I took all of my children from day one. I believed in this a long time ago. I took them with my wife. I took them to
1: five different wives? I was with my wife. How many children do I have? Hurry up, aid. This must have been 1980.
2: My wife.
1: My girlfriend. When I married her at the time,
2: even he knew that was going to be believable.
1: It's so obvious. He's just making it up, and he goes.
2: Even he knew.
1: Was it Marla Ivanka or Ivanka Melania? What was it? Oh, they all look alike. It's 6:50. All right, that's it. You're having too much fun. You must be punished.
9: 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It was such a beautiful moment.
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1: This portion of the broadcast brought to you by Williams and Stewart. Have you buying or selling a home? You want to get it done fast. You want to get to the closing table. Now, summer's starting to wind down here. You know, the kids have to get to school. So the young families out there, they need your house. I'm sorry, but we need your house, sir. Four bedroom, the center hall, colonial. What do you got, about the 3,800 square feet? Ooh, big bedrooms? Great layout, too. All right. Listen, we're going to give you good money for your house, but I need you to move along here because time is of the essence. Now, where are you going? You going down to Naples to be with Steve? By the way, Steve's up early today. He'll find you something down there. But whatever you do, you want to get the most money for your house here. Now, we're not leaving any nickels on the table over here. WilliamsandStewart.com knows that. They're going to get, I want a bidding war. 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Let's go so that you're in control. Well, he listen, if it's doable, he'll do it because he's got a great team. Nimble. 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
1: 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You know who that is. That's Attorney Joe Preyot. He's waiting for your phone call. Do not go up against the nursing homes alone. If it's time, you need care, your mom needs care, and you got to get, you know, you're getting started with all this. A lot to learn here. But here's the first thing you should learn. Get Attorney Joe Preyot on your team. Let him lead it. Let him lead it. You're no match for the nursing homes. This is their area. Come on. Do you know everything you have to know? They're going to tell you to write a check. $10,000, $15,000, $20,000 a month. Do you have that? Where are we going here? St. Regis? Ritz-Carlton? Where are we booking ourselves into? You need Attorney Joe Preyot on your side. Did you plan ahead, by the way? You know, the 6-7 years out, you get the accountants, you get everybody, you make a plan, because everybody knows this is coming at some point. You're supposed to do that. You didn't do that? Okay. You think you're the only one who didn't do it? No. Call them today and be very honest. If you did nothing, tell them that. If it's a sense of urgency, tell him that and let him go to work navigating this for you. Even late in the game, he may be able to protect your assets. There are things you're entitled to, you don't even know it. Strategies he has, you don't have, because he practices in this area. Put the brakes on everything, stop worrying, call Attorney Joe Preyot today and help him navigate this for me, please. I want to keep that house in the family if possible. I need that someday. Tuition for the grandkids, that's got to be sold. That's the plan. It's what my mother wanted. I know. He knows that. Let him handle it. 401elderlaw.com, 353-3752. Hello, Joe? Help me, Joe.
2: Helena, tell me, have you seen her? Seen her? Yeah.
3: Have you seen her?
1: It's you, Laura.
3: Tell me, have you seen her?
1: Hi, Helena. Hello,
4: and I've talked to so many people in this state.
1: Are you both ready? Everybody ready to go? Here, everybody have water?
5: I don't think so.
1: Under there? Anything else you need before we get started? You'll get 1 minute closing. You will address the camera. Oh, by the way, we're gonna do the drawing. I think the drawing today live on Coastal ABC.
6: Let's do it, Chino.
1: Who gets to deliver the closing statement first?
7: Oh, so you're gonna do? So you're not gonna do a coin flip? You're gonna pull it out of a hat?
1: I don't know. They got something set up at Channel 10. We'll do it live on Coastal ABC.
7: This could be like the David Stern frozen envelope.
6: I love it.
1: On Chino's script, we're gonna do the drawing live to determine who gets to go last.
7: Oh, good.
1: When you do a debate, you want to go last. The thinking is you'll leave, you know, you're the last one to speak. That impression might last. So they're going to determine who gets to go last. And then we'll also determine who gets the first question off the bat. So that should be compelling TV, don't you think?
7: I think it will be.
6: It's Gene off script.
1: Like I think we got one of those. You spin the wheel, Bill, with the balls, like a lottery thing.
6: Yeah.
1: Yeah.
6: Because I like him.
1: That, another reason to tune in to Gene Off Script.
6: Gene Off Script?
1: ABC at 10.
6: You're breaking the mold, Gene.
1: It is, Bill. All right, it's 7 o'clock straight up.
4: I love soccer. And I've talked to so many people in this state.
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9: I was impressed.
6: Indeed, indeed, Tom. Good morning from the Rye-Hi Home Improvement Specialist News Center. This is the WPR News at 7 o'clock. The parade of mental health witnesses going to continue up at Lindsey Clancy's trial. This is after the defense calls the telehealth psychiatrist who's already facing a malpractice lawsuit in connection to the deaths of those three small children. We're starting at the New England desk this hour. Correspondent Peter Haralambos.
10: Clancy's lawyer, Kevin Reddington, argued that the medical system failed Clancy when she needed it the most. He pressed psychiatrist Jennifer Tufts about only treating Clancy via telehealth rather than in-person visits as her mental health deteriorated.
11: Did you ever suggest to her that maybe you ought to come in and see me rather than talk on the computer?
10: Defense lawyers argue that Clancy shouldn't be convicted on murder charges because she experienced a rare episode of postpartum psychosis when she strangled her children. Peter Haralambos, ABC News.
6: All right, if you're staying in southeastern Mass, they don't think it's foul play in New Bedford. A member of a fishing crew there in New Bedford jumping into the Acushnet River, they say, to cool off. Apparently drowning victim. They say they found him in 40 feet of water. Learning more this morning about the Secret Service and the military pulling a switcheroo of sorts, spiriting the president off the new Air Force One in Turkey last month. Let's bring aboard ABC's Karen Nguyen with more on that story.
12: The Washington Post reports when the president departed the NATO summit in Turkey last month, the plane that the world watched him board took off without him. It all came after a credible Iranian threat against the president, which he spoke about during the summit.
13: They want to take out the U.S. leader, me,
0: I'm on every list.
12: The ruse was so complete, reporters on Air Force One had no idea the president was not on board. They were ordered to keep the window shades closed, and the plane's tracking systems were switched off.
6: And again, that's ABC's Karen Hua reporting this morning. Colombia, the death toll over 100 in the latest major earthquake to rock South America. This is, of course, Western Colombia. Finally, in Attleboro, I'm sure Gene will be touched with this. They held a memorial for the late Ramses the Lion on Monday, which coincided with World Lion Day.
7: I mean, is there anything faker?
6: Held outside of poor Ramsey's former enclosure.
7: You kept him in an enclosure. He died in an enclosure and you put him down.
6: At the troubled Capron Park Zoo in Attleboro. The zoo announcing last week, Thomas, you know, and Gene, that Ramses had gone off to lion heaven at the age of 20. WPR News time.
7: We're so sad. Here, spend 20 more bucks to watch more entrapped animals.
6: Oh, boy. WPR News Time is 7:03. Tom, it's time for WPRO Sports. The Patriots going to hold joint workouts with the Colts starting later on today. Their preseason opener against Indy Thursday night right here on WPRO. The big news coming out of camp. Pats are extending tight end Hunter Henry. 2 more years, $16 million.
9: I'm excited. I'm excited to be part of this team. I feel like we have a really, really good football team, too, and I'm excited to kind of be a piece of that.
6: Yeah, we're excited as well. Another season, Patriots football right here, your Patriots radio station at WPRO. Red Sox, now losers of three straight after winning 27 of 30. They fall to the Blue Jays 2-1. President Trump coming to the defense of his friend Gianni, the soccer guy on thin ice. Gianni Infantino is trying to sell off some of the World Cup to private investors. In a message posted on Truth Social, the president says FIFA would never be as successful or profitable without Gianni Infantino. WPR News Time is 7:04.
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14: 195 eastbound, pretty slow moving between 95 and the Washington Bridge. Westbound, heavy volume past Broadway. 95 southbound is a pretty heavy ride getting past Branch Ave into downtown. Northbound, busy but moving. 610 connector inbound is under the speed limit between the Toby Street overpass and 95. In the Bay State, a crash being cleared. 95 northbound after 295, traffic is backed up to 123, and 295 north is all backed up there as well. I'm Robin Murphy with your Right Now Traffic.
6: 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The WPRO AccuWeather forecast, the party is over after our only in Rhode Island holiday weekend. Make another run close to 90 degrees today. Got to 87. The heat wave ended on Monday. Another sticky mix of sun and clouds. Could have a shower and thunderstorm tonight. Cooler air is arriving tomorrow and Thursday. Low to mid 80s. Temperature's going to hold at around 80 degrees on Friday.
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0: And every once in a while, there's an animal that's just extra special, and that was Ramsey's. He was more than just an ambassador for his species. He was our king, and in many ways, much like a family member.
1: Where the hell did we get this guy yesterday on the news?
7: He was our king.
1: He was our king. Yeah, we wanted to abdicate. Yet Ramsey, the now dead lion from the Capron Park Zoo, poor king of the jungle, was kept in Attleboro for 20 years, pacing around a lousy enclosure that doesn't even look good. Phony stucco rocks and outcrops for him to rub himself on. Caught him on the news 2 weeks ago. Just happened to say, look at that poor lion. He doesn't look good. Turns out he wasn't well. Then they told us he's going to go in hospice. It didn't last in hospice a day or two. Then they said, we got to put him down. So they euthanized him. Now the zoo is saying, well, you live 20 years. That's you know, outlived his life expect. Really? I'll tell you, I take 10. I take half of that in the jungle rather than 20 in Attleboro. And they had a memorial service yet. They're lamenting the loss of the lion.
20: A memorial held at the Capron Park Zoo in Attleboro for Ramses the lion. The beloved animal died Friday at 20 years old after transitioning to hospice care. Crowds of people showed up to celebrate his life and speak about what the lion meant to them.
0: And every once in a while, there's an animal that's just extra special, and that was Ramses. He was more than just an ambassador for his species. He was our king, and in many ways, much like a family member.
7: An abused family member.
1: An abused family member, yeah. Wish I called DCYF on the zoo. Now you got me started again? Now you got me started.
7: I'm only doing my job here.
1: Listen, let me tell that mayor up there, DeSimone. She's a good mayor. Mayor, you were going on the right path when you actually had the boldness to say, let's close the zoo. Number one, we can't afford it. And number two, things have changed. But then you got so much pushback from, who'd you get it from, that ambassador over there? The ambassador to the animal kingdom? Mayor, pick it up again and push it through and let the chips fall where they may. This will be your legacy. Close the damn zoo, Mayor. Do it. Don't be pushed. Don't be bullied by these people. It was great. It was an attraction. Didn't you love gawking at him while he's pacing back and forth in a dirt-covered hovel? One of our seagulls just said, Gene, I'm on 95 in Connecticut. I just waved at Nunavik. See that?
7: Yeah, he waved at Nunavik on the way to go vote.
1: I'm going to vote in primary. I just waved at Nunavik in his tank.
7: God bless. Ave Maria.
1: Nunavik, I was too late for Ramses.
7: Oh.
1: God rest his soul. But Nunavik, your day of liberation is coming. And the elephants next year in the zoo, they're going, right? Roger Williams going to Tennessee.
7: How long until you take the...
1: Listen, we'll take Tennessee over Providence, okay?
7: This is more flatlands in Tennessee.
1: Yeah. Hey, Gene, I think they took him to the farm. No, he left us.
7: No kings at the zoo.
1: No kings at the zoo. I'll be leading the protest. Really, I hope that mayor picks it up again. Now's the mayor, in memory of Ramses, do it. The people will be on your side. You may get some flack here and there. You may get pushback, but that's all right. You push it through. Make it a park.
21: Morning, Gene. It's Nudovic. I hope I'm not the next one to go into hospice. Nudovic out.
1: Nudovic signs out.
7: Nudovic out.
1: Nudovic got a cell phone in his cell? He was our king. He was our king.
7: 527, where were all the boomers with no king signs in Attleboro? It was a memorial for a king of the jungle, after all.
1: He looks sick. He almost looked like a stuffed animal at the end with his paw. You could tell something wrong with him.
7: Yeah,
1: didn't he look a little?
7: He looked gray, didn't he?
1: He looked well.
7: He looked gray.
1: He was leaning up against those stucco, scratching himself against the stucco.
7: Yeah.
1: Terrible. But this is what we do in the name of our pleasure. In the name of our sick, twisted pleasure. You're such an animal lover. You're happy to have the animal in an enclosure in Attleboro. You love animals so much, you're happy to have the elephants for 35 years pacing back and forth 50 feet off the highway. But you love animals so much.
7: It really is true. The same people that will yell at you about Trump and conservative values are the same people that are pushing zoos.
1: Yeah. You love the whale so much, you're happy to have one in the cement tank in Mystic, smaller than some pools at East Greenwich. But you love them so much. Unbelievable. 438-9776. 702, he looked like taxidermy. He didn't look good. You could tell something was wrong with him. 438-9776. 663, Gene, great debate last night. Backdrop picture should have been the Ripta bus stop and the pallet shelters. That was the mayoral debate. Smiley and Morales going at it. 527, where are all the boomers with no king signs in Attleboro? Yeah, you're right. 808, where the hell was the No Kings movement? 640, no kings at the zoo.
7: Unbelievable. Yeah. These people jumped on that quickly.
1: They did.
0: And every once in a while, there's an animal that's just extra special, and that was Ramses. He was more than just an ambassador for his species. He was our king, and in many ways, much like a family member.
2: This is the first I'm hearing about this particular issue.
1: I'm going to come up in the debate tomorrow. You never know.
7: You going to bring up zoos tomorrow in the debate?
1: I'm going to bring it up tomorrow. Just before we go.
7: That's a little self-serving, don't you think?
1: Yeah.
7: You can ask Helena if she likes soccer.
1: Helena loves soccer. She's established that.
4: I love soccer.
7: Yeah, she does. I love it, Helena.
1: I love soccer. Hey, soundbite of the day is Trump with the vaccines.
7: Oh, this kids. Is
1: that is it. That is it.
7: That's hysterical.
1: You know, I used to go to the I used to drag Barron to the PTA meetings. I remember helping Barron on his Louis XIV desk.
7: I remember Tuesday nights slaving over Algebra 1, helping out Donnie Jr.
1: Oh, I couldn't get the new math, the Chicago math. This I couldn't figure it out.
3: You're a proud father. Would you have vaccinated your children differently based on the recommendations?
22: Well, I did. I took my children for 5 different vaccinations. In other words, I broke it up. The one visit where they just pump, what seemingly looks like gallons, where they pump so much in. I took all of my children from day one. I believed in this a long time ago. I took them with my wife.
1: Somebody went with, I don't know if it was
7: my wife.
1: One of the maids. So I don't know who went. Who was my wife at the time?
7: He knew that nobody was going to believe I took him with my wife.
1: Yeah.
7: The second that came out of his mouth, he goes, all right, this is too far.
1: I remember holding Barron's hand on the Louis XIV while we were learning things. B, A. Barron, pay attention.
7: I remember holding my son's hand as I told him to say Pinocchio as they put the shot into him.
1: Yeah. It was gallons of liquefied vaccine poured into their little arms. I remember this. Yeah.
7: That's what the doctors used to say to me, though, by the way. You ever heard that? Say Pinocchio as you're taking the shot, because by the time you say Pinocchio, it's done.
1: Pinocchio?
7: Yeah.
1: Yeah, some doctors are very skilled at that.
7: Yeah.
1: They distract the kid. You know, they wear wear colorful ties or something, distract the kid. You ever see a little kid get a shot?
7: Yeah.
1: Ooh, they cry. Yeah. I remember that. I remember taking my kids for the vaccines. Donald said, you never went to the doctor with the kids. I didn't. I was working. And I only have one wife to remember. It won't be a problem.
7: That's true. Was it Ivana? Was it Marla?
1: Was it the girlfriend or the wife at the time? I don't remember. Anyway, that's one for the books.
7: Can I point out something that I saw last night? And I want to make sure I'm not crazy, because I can't be the only one that saw this. The State House was doing a light show last night.
1: You texted me this.
7: So I'm walking to throw out trash, and I look at the State House, and the State House is doing a Disney look-alike light show.
1: Really?
7: Yes.
1: The Dome?
7: The Dome was doing a light show last night.
1: Like colors blinking things?
7: Yes.
1: Did it look cool?
7: It looked very cool. I'm like, oh, wow, I didn't know our State House could do this.
1: I didn't know you had it in your State House. Why don't you text
7: Pelagi?
1: Yeah, one of them over there.
7: Yeah.
1: See, what was this about? Is this something new? That'd be very entertaining if we could do that. The lights can dance and make it like a Disney light spectacular. By the way, this music. This is the music. It gets better. Listen.
7: I had to like stop and like do a double take to make sure that I was seeing what I was seeing.
1: Did you see Cinderella on a pumpkin?
7: No, I didn't see Cinderella on a pumpkin.
1: Did you see Helene on a pumpkin?
7: I did not see Helene on a pumpkin.
1: Did you see Mickey dancing on the apron?
7: So I think it was lit up in the Italian colors last night. That's what it looked like to me, at least. Well, and all of a sudden, I just see the lights going in a circle.
1: I didn't know we could do that. Did anybody else happen to catch this? Does anybody know about this? We have features, huh?
7: We have features.
1: This is interesting. Text them. See what that was about last night. Because I'd love to see that. It's the electronic light spectacle. Remember that thing at Disney? They had the parade, and then you're going to catch the monorail. They had something floating in the man-made lagoon or something too. Didn't they have that, Tom? There's two of these things they played the music for.
7: Yeah, you're right about the man-made lagoon.
1: They would like drag caterpillars or something. This music would blast.
7: 465. It was a David Morales laser show.
1: Morales pay for that?
7: But
1: call Enrique. See if he knows.
7: I've never seen this before. I've never seen the lights, do like these jumping, go around in a circle. Like it looked like something out of Disney.
1: Listen, we should do that every night. You know, every night the Eiffel Tower lights up on the hour. It blinks. It glitters. It's very good. It's nice looking. Every night they do it on the hour. It's fun. 201 says Diane touched the button, Tom.
7: That was it.
1: Diane touched the button. Screwed it up.
5: I touched the button.
1: Keep your hands to yourself, please.
5: I touched the button.
1: 861. Tommy, you were tripping, man.
7: There was no way. I'm telling you. I stopped and I looked at it and I go, what is happening here?
1: 808, sounds like Tom had a good trip to the dispensary. Tom doesn't go to the dispensary. You don't use them, right?
7: I plead the fifth.
1: Oh, what are you, Fauci? Hold on, what color tie are you wearing? On the advice of my counsel. The Department of Administration website, State House Light Request. Anyone can do it. Yeah, but no, Tom is saying that it's more than just lighting it up, that it was like animated. It was doing tricks. So we weren't aware that it could do tricks.
7: Did Gina Raimondo fly in a cable like Tinkerbell?
1: Yes, Gina flies from the Department of Administration down a cable. There you go. By the way, one of my callers left a message called the Gina Rapunzel. I don't know why that. I just cracked up at that. Gina Rapunzel. 418, Tom was on the devil's lettuce last night.
7: I'm telling you,
1: is that
7: was...
1: Taylor lettuce you were smoking last night?
7: Listen, I've never seen it before. So you've seen where my apartment is, and it gives you a direct light, a direct sight of the State House from the floor that I live on. I live on the third floor. And they were... they were dancing.
1: Oh, that's good. 523, Gene, are you defund the zoo? Well, I was, but I still am. Yes. 524. Jan, I'm in Tennessee, where the Bears are free. Tennessee. Listen to us in Tennessee, Tom.
7: Tennessee.
1: Tom, the audience on the app is widespread.
7: Yeah.
1: Steve was up early down in Naples. Good morning, village people and the villages in Florida. All the Florida people. Good morning, Florida people. Good morning, Gene. 480. Gene Cooter from the Dukes of Hazzard died.
7: Oh, did he?
1: Yes. Yes. He was the... one of the supporting cast members, Cooter.
7: I never watched Dukes of Hazzard. Cooter.
1: 439. Gene, Trump took his kids to the doctor the day after Hillary dodged sniper fire on the runway.
7: That's pretty good.
1: Pretty good there, 439. Pretty good. Pretty good. All right, listen, Ramsey's gone. There's nothing we can do about Ramsey. He suffered for our enjoyment. let's hope that, well, they're not going to, it looks like they're never going to get another lion. Good. And it looks like we're not going to need more elephants in the zoo. Good. We just got to work on Nunavik now. But we're making progress. Slow but steady progress. Slow but steady progress. I spoke to two ladies who run a, they run a cat sanctuary in Chepachet. About 10 acres. And they'll take in house cats. But more importantly, take in bobcats, which is a creature of the wild. Well, how bobcats been held captive? Well, people grab them as pets. Somehow they acquire them. They think it's cool. It's cool until it's not cool. And then it ends up in the cat sanctuary in Chepachet, where these two women have to care for them because they can't be released into the wild again because they've been domesticated. Not quite. But you know the problem. And it's another issue of humans interfering in nature.
8: Yeah, so they have natural habitats. We actually just doubled them in size, their habitats. We opened it in 2018, and we basically take animals, wild cats that can't be released. So people will buy them as pets from breeders, which is obviously not a good idea, yeah. But they will do that. Sometimes you can try to do wildlife rehabilitation, and they'll fail. They won't be able to. They'll sort of imprint on people. They won't be too afraid of people, and they'll not be able to catch live prey. So that's the circumstances up before that we have. Like someone bought two of them, and then two of them were failed rehabs, not from us. They came from a different sanctuary. But yeah, so we don't believe that they should be pets, but they also shouldn't be in captivity. But then what do they do? What do you do with them? You shouldn't kill a beautiful, healthy animal that's happy. So we're just sort of like this interim for animals that have nowhere to go, basically.
1: They're not in cages. They're not in enclosures. They got like a, we got an area fenced in to mimic the woods, their natural habitat. Was that Carly, Tom?
7: That was Carly Bussey.
1: This is Lisa Dewallaby. Cut three.
10: Can you pet them, these bobcats? Have they become somewhat domesticated or no?
11: No, we treat them with respect, and we always have in our minds that they are a wild animal. We provide them with enrichment. So you take, what does that animal do naturally in the wild? And we provide them with things like that to stimulate them. So we can't be nature for them, but we can be as close as possible. And part of that is respecting that they are a wild animal and we do not have human interaction with them. That's something that you want to stay away from when you have this kind of a creature in your possession.
1: Rustic Acres Wildcat Rescue. 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Look them up.
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2: 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What is that? Key West over here. Key lime pie makes its annual return to Greg's menu. 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Yeah. By the way, beat the beach traffic. You know, Greg's at NK is right off Route 4. So you could pull off there. If the traffic's too heavy, get off. 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Take like a little break over there. 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It's a beautiful open air, fully covered facility. 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All the TVs are there. It's got a full bar. Beat the beach traffic. 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Yeah, don't worry about the weather. 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As I used to tell Natalie, if you're good, I'll take you to Greg's. Oh, this is an earworm, this song. Oh, wow.
3: I texted the governor. I'm telling you, I saw those lights dancing last night. I smoked a lot of weed in my time, okay? I'm not afraid to admit
2: that. Listen, I know weed, okay? Go ahead.
3: There's no way I was tripping or not seeing things. I saw it, okay?
2: Well, call one of his people.
3: I texted them. I texted Olivia. Text them. I texted Olivia and Andrea. Those lights were dancing last night.
2: It's like anybody else see the light dancing lights in Providence?
3: It was around 8:45 last night.
2: It was around 8:45. Were the aliens around?
4: So, like the helicopter in Goodfellas, Gene. I swear. Yeah. Karen, I swear, look at it.
2: That was Goodfellas. That's right. It's like high as a kite. The helicopters are coming for us.
4: I see it, too.
2: Karen, where did you put the car? I flushed it down the toilet. You flushed it down the toilet. You're coming for us. All right, 7:30.
4: Hey, Gene, good morning. I saw your debate last night. David Morales and Brett Smiley. Gene, this is the WPR News at 7:30. Much like Providence, Gene, the progressives are going after him in Connecticut as well. The governor there and longtime Hartford area congressman John Larson. It is primary day next door in Connecticut. State Representative Josh Elliott of Hamden taking on the more moderate Lamont. The 14-term incumbent Larson is in the fight of his career, facing former Hartford Mayor Luke Braun, and is vowing to take out the 78-year-old who says he's too old and too high tied to big money. In New England news, the Sharks are getting more bold. There's a lifeguard up there in the state of Maine in Scarborough who claimed he was dragged under the water by one of the great beasts this weekend.
5: I was probably 5 feet under, and I thought I was caught in a boat prop. And I realized it wasn't. There's no fish that's going to do that. It has to be a big fish. Or a shark. It had to be the shark.
4: Thank God that lifeguard is okay after the run-in. Finally, shades of... Remember the old talk about Ellen DeGeneres and orders of the staff not to look at her? Tommy pointed this one out. The U.S. Sun, U.S. tabloid, they are quoting their sources who say Howard Stern's employees are not allowed to speak with him directly at staff parties. According to the story, Stern insists that it's not true. WPR News. Don't talk to me. 7:31.
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7: 195 eastbound, pretty slow moving between 95 and the Washington Bridge. Westbound, moderate volume past Broadway. Not looking too bad in that direction. Both sides of 95. Watch for brake lights hopping onto 195 east and southbound. Those right lanes get bunched up past Charles Street through the merge with 146 south. 610 inbound, just sluggish past Dean Street now heading out to 95. I'm Robin Murphy with your right now traffic.
4: Is Gene like that, Tom? Don't talk to me.
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2: 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Sorry, Gene. The state house lights are dancing in the background. Go ahead.

0: days. You're lucky you lasted. 8 years. You're on borrowed time.
1: I really was.
0: What'd you have? Good chemo? Kept you going?
1: What? Kept me going. I went to the dialysis center right off the highway.
0: Right. Hook him up.
1: Hey, well, listen.
0: Congratulations, 8 years.
1: It's been a hell of a ride.
0: Boy, what a maturing process you've had, huh?
1: It's been fun, hasn't it?
0: 8 years hanging out with a boomer. Now look at you. Now look at you.
1: It's the longest I've ever held a job.
0: And though I thought I would have had more of an influence, but that suit you were in the other day at your sister's wedding.
1: Oh,
0: Tommy long sleeves.
1: Here's another thing we have to address. Some people out there are way too sensitive.
0: Go ahead and address this.
1: Yes, okay. Yeah. So people thought, I posted the picture to your Facebook, okay? The key phrase here is, I posted the picture.
0: You posted the picture to my Facebook because you were enjoying a little self-deprecating humor.
1: I do enjoy self-deprecating humor.
0: You were having fun with it. It was all over your Twitter and everything the whole day before.
1: Right.
0: Because you like things like that.
1: Right.
0: Yeah.
1: So I posted to your Twitter, to your Facebook, Tom's oversized suit jacket. Yikes. No, I just posted that.
0: Yeah.
1: People took that as you were making fun of me.
0: Yeah. Oh, Gene, stop making fun of Tom. Nothing to do with it. And plus, you know what? If we do that all the time. If you're a regular listener to the show, I think you know where our sense of humor is here.
1: Oh, people thought you were coming at me.
0: Yeah.
1: And the Tom defenders out there, I love them. I love the Tom defenders.
0: Yeah. By the way, I think you know if I'm coming at you, which is almost every day.
1: That's true. It is every day. Joyce, he's adorable. Be nice.
0: Yeah.
1: Gene,
0: stop making fun of Tommy.
1: Sue, really, Gene? Jane. Oh my God, Gene, don't be a hater. But
0: you hear this? You probably have nothing to do with it. But Tommy just texted, 2 more years and you'll be vested with a pension.
1: 2 more years. I should get a pension.
0: I think it was vested the other night with the blinking lights.
1: Yeah. Somebody said that the blinking lights were to celebrate my 8th anniversary.
0: You know, you know what the texter said? That was McKee communicating with Shikarchi in code on whether or not he's going to get to judgeship tomorrow.
2: Who are these people?
0: So one if by land, two if by sea. How many times did that thing blink?
1: It was going. I'm telling you, I watched
0: McKee
1: it for a
0: communicating
1: minute.
0: Communicating to Shikarchi. So is that tomorrow? We're going to get the word on that?
1: Is that tomorrow?
0: I think it's tomorrow. That's what they're saying. Maybe tomorrow it's going to come.
1: Now people are taking the picture I posted and making the suit jacket bigger.
0: They had you like an orangutan. Your arms are hanging down.
1: Look at the one that just got posted. 527. Look at that picture.
0: 527?
1: Yeah, scroll down from the top.
0: Oh, yeah. Yeah, that's great. The guy's got your sleeves down to the hem on your pants. Very good. 5271, Gene called Dr. Bumbatz for his infected foot. 8864, all women are sticking up for Tom. Told you they stick together. Tom, tell the truth. It was really a Gene hand-me-down. No, believe me. Hold on. The stuff I give away, I just want you to know this. I'll give away a lot of clothes. It's all dry-cleaned plastic in the hangers. Don't give anybody a crap. You want to give somebody stuff, give it away nice. Yeah, I do that. Yeah.
3: Oh, Tommy, jump in this suit jacket with your Uncle Anthony, and we'll watch the Wuhan lights dance all night.
0: 447, this just in. Gene Ramsey's last words were, close the zoo, so let it be written, so let it be done. It's a play on the Ramses and Ten Commandments. 633, 8 years with Gene. Poor guy, imagine how we feel.
1: There's some Tom haters, too, by the way.
0: Celebrate your anniversary.
1: Yeah.
0: The light show was Helena doing a test run for Crossroads North. She's on the board.
4: This is the first I'm hearing about this particular issue.
0: I love soccer.
5: I love soccer.
0: Still haven't bought him a suit yet, Gene.
1: By the way, I'm getting concerned about you. Stop losing weight. Okay,
0: I lost a few pounds.
1: They
0: it's
1: had
0: new
1: that
0: lighting, Tom. We got better cameras.
1: They had that side shot of you last night.
0: People, hey, you look more handsome in person. We did do cameras.
1: They had that side shot of you last night when Frank was tossing back to you and Patrice after sports. Yeah. And I'm looking at you. I'm like, you look like half the person you were.
0: In fact, there's a little guy who looks just like me running around with all the weight I lost. All right, keep it coming.

0: Wasn't Ramsey's an 80s condoms brand?
1: I think it was. I think it was. The King. 523. Gene asked Tom, why was he wearing a winter weight suit last week when it was 90 outside? Was that a light suit, Tom? Or it was a summer color. It was tan.
0: Yeah, no.
1: You happen to know the fabric content?
0: I don't know the fabric content. It was gray, though.
1: I didn't expect that, by the way. The fabric content. Like he pulled the thing out of a bag off the internet.
0: Tom should sell autographs of himself.
1: Tom should sell signed autographs of himself in the suit.
0: We'll do that at Flockfest.
1: There you go.
0: Whenever that happens.
1: Don't start with that. Whenever that happens. It's more elaborate than we thought to have a Flockfest.
0: Yeah.
1: Yeah. 345. Gene, do you deduct your clothing donations from your taxes? I leave that to my accountant, Diane. But no, whenever I give stuff away, I give it bagged and cleaned. Don't give stuff. Somebody your own. Give something. Give away stuff people want to wear.
0: Somebody wants to know if you're on the Trump fat shot.
1: Not on the fat shot. A little bit. No, not the Trump fat shot. Tom looks like Tom Hanks at the end of Big. Yeah, Tom Hanks at the end of Big.
0: What you ever see that movie Big? It's where the kid wishes that he was an adult and he becomes Tom Hanks, and Tom Hanks is like a kid in a grown up's body.
1: Yes. Does he dance on the keyboard?
0: Yeah, at FAO Schwartz.
1: On the keyboard outside FAO Schwartz.
0: Yeah.
1: Did you ever go to FAO Schwartz? Your father would take you to FAO Schwartz. Your father seems like the kind of guy to take you to FAO Schwartz to buy toys.
0: It wasn't to buy toys. This was like the late 90s when the Furbies were the big rage. Yes. I remember this vividly. My parents were so annoyed. We go to FAO Schwartz. It is packed. It's like Christmas weekend.
1: Yeah.
0: And there's this, rush to go get Furbies and whatnot.
1: Yep.
0: And I remember being there. So it was the one time I was there.
1: Fifth Avenue?
0: Yeah.
1: No, they closed it, but they reopened it. I think there's one reopened. There used to be one up in Boston with a giant teddy bear outside.
0: Okay.
1: FAO Schwartz, the most expensive, ridiculous retail toy shop you've ever heard of. Yet it was beautifully appointed. So we would take the kids in there to look at toys. And then just go buy whatever they wanted at Toys R Us for like half the price. FAO Schwartz. Yeah. Yeah. Now, Tom, when I was a kid, there was a toy store on the main drag. It was called Bergen Line Avenue in North Jersey. And it was this thing went on for like 40, 50 blocks of retail action. Real avenue, they called it, Bergen Line Avenue, my God. And there was a toy store up there called Davis's Toy Store. And they would have the window so beautifully decorated. And I would go past this place, and you just wanted to go in there and touch everything and play with everything. So whenever we went in there, you'd go in there. The most miserable people were working in a Davis's Toy Store. A miserable family. They'd be better in the funeral business, these people, right? Yet they ran a toy store. Now, what do you think? Kids are excited, right? Don't touch. Don't touch the toy. Where's your mother? Quiet. Shh. Don't touch anything. Oh, my God. My brother, we touch everything. Hey, don't touch that. Are you here with somebody? Miserable creatures ran this toy store. But it was beautifully appointed. Like FAO Schwartz. Can you imagine you're in the toy business and you hate kids? That was his family. Yeah. I was so happy when they closed it and Toys R Us opened like right down the street, put him out of business.
0: Yeah.
1: Good. Miserable people. I got some great retail stores when my mother would take us shopping, take us for clothes and everything, me and my brother. My brother was always mischievous, always doing things, right? One day I'm behaving, I'm getting sized up for clothes or whatever back to school. You know what my brother's doing? He's running around the store. He's under the suits and everything. He's pulling off all the tickets. Do you know he's have the tickets, Tom? He's pulling off all the tickets. And then he comes out and he's got like a hand of like 100 tickets in his hand. And the lady saw him. Oh my God, she hit the roof. You know how much work that is?
0: Mm.
1: Right? Where's your mother? Hey, whose kid is this? And my brother's laughing, and my mother's like, Anthony. Yeah. You did that. No. All right. It is a 7:47. I got to get to the stolen beach cams in In Charlestown, Tom? What, they ripped them right out?
0: Yeah, so this was on the news last night. So apparently there was rumors going around on Facebook that the beach cameras at Charlestown were flock cams, and the police had to come out and say, no, those weren't flock cams that you ripped out.
1: They're beach cams.
0: Yeah.
2: Selfish, destructive, and criminal. That's how the town of Charlestown described the theft of a public access camera from the town beach last week in a lengthy social media post. According to the town, the camera was used as a live feed of the beach. Visitors could watch the feed on the town website to get a sense of the conditions. According to the post, the camera was also used by the University of Rhode Island as an educational tool, monitoring Charlestown's shoreline for educational purposes. But rumors that the camera was actually an automatic license plate reader caused controversy.
1: Mm-hmm. 494. Gene, talk about, tell more store stories. Favorite local stores. Mine would be Toscano's Men's Shop in downtown Westerly. I know Toscano's. I got suits from Toscano's when I was working at Channel 26 in Connecticut in like 90 and 91. Yeah, great little store. Old school.
0: Were they cheap
1: Is
0: suits?
1: It still there? Is Toscano still there in Westerly? Right by the train station up there. 601. Gene, I found more pictures of Tom at the wedding. Now they're just making up pictures.
0: Now they're just making up pictures. Now you just
1: put you in a fat suit.
0: By the way, Toscano's is still there.
1: Toscano's still there.
0: Opens up at 8 o'clock.
1: Store.
0: Yeah.
1: Great little store. Real old school men's clothing. Fantastic. 932. Furbies creeped me out, and I was an adult.
0: They were creepy. They were useless.
1: Yep. Tom could be in the orangutan exhibit at the zoo, except I closed it. 302. Gene, you need to show Tommy Boy how to tie his tie. Well, you don't wear ties.
0: Yeah, I wear ties. And my ties look good. Get off me.
1: He doesn't accept the criticism.
0: I don't accept it. No.
1: People down in Charleston are tearing down cameras. Yes, they are. The beach cameras. Flock Fest is going to be delayed because the flock camera revenue is down.
0: Open a lingerie store. Call it Seymour Butt.
1: 397. Gene, brown shoes are in at weddings. Don't you know that?
0: The brown shoes look good. There were people on my side that said the brown shoes look good.
1: No, not with a rubber sole. It's inappropriate for formal wear. You want to wear brown shoes? Wear brown shoes with a Goodyear welt, regular shoe. What are you talking about? Listen to me. 692. Gene, was that a pop-up party at the State House? 641. Don't they do all kinds of light shows for the kids at the hospital? Yeah, that's different. That's a different thing. And then the first responders go there with their lights and everything for the kids at the hospital. 663, congratulations, Tommy. Where's Gene taking you for your anniversary?
0: Nowhere.
1: You want to go out?
0: You want to go out?
1: Where you want to go out? Where you want to go?
0: We'll do something Thursday.
1: Well, you pick it. Okay. You want to go for steak?
0: I like that.
1: You want to go?
0: We'll figure something out,
1: You want to go Capital Grill or something?
0: Yeah.
1: Steak? All right. You want to take Andrew?
0: No.
1: Or is he on the outs?
0: He's on the outs now.
1: He left us. Screw him.
0: He's management now. You know,
1: management now.
0: You can't have management involved.
1: I could take him. This is for the working man.
0: Yeah, exactly.
1: I'll take Morales before I take Andrew. I'll take Enrique. It's worse word for the people here.
0: Hi, neighbors.
1: I'll take Alorzy. I'll take the neighbors. You got to be for the people.
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1: 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QC Kinetics. Listen, if you're getting up with joint pain, that's not good. How long is this going on, by the way? You get up, you put your foot down, your ankle hurts. Then your knee hurts. Your back. You're hobbling over. You look like Scrooge from the Christmas Carol. I don't recognize you. I know you said we went to Cranston West together, but I don't think so. I don't think so. I don't know what happened to you. Your knees hurt. Your hips are screaming. You shift your weight. Now you're other. Oh, God, it's a mess. And you're going through this every day. You can't even kneel down. You try to bend down. Pick up that quarter. Can't do it. Arthritic pain. 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
2: 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Really join Jordan and Unlimited Club. Put the sticker on the car. You're good to go. Now, I've got to go. I've got to get them one of the cars. So I want to do an inside and out 25-minute fast reconditioning on that. They'll do that. Ed, I'm coming over today and get Carlos. Carlos is my guy. He does a great job. He's got a whole team over there. But I do the in and out. So 25 minutes, they take it inside, in and out. Fantastic. Amaral, thank you very much. I go get a little cup of coffee in the front, walk around, look for real estate investments in West Warwick. You're good to go. Now, you can do that in Olneyville, two in East Providence, two in Pawtucket, Oaklawn Avenue in Cranston, and I do the one Cohasset Avenue in West Warwick. There's seven of them. And they all take the same unlimited sticker, and you can go through any one of them as much as you want. Now, during the summer, at beach time, right, Diane goes to the beach twice a week. It's got the car comes back sandy. So take it over there. They'll do it. They'll do it. Now, you want more than just a quick rinse? Well, then sign up for more options in the Unlimited Club, whatever you're looking for. And Gus says, by the way, when we do the in and out, we do everything. Other guys with the Unlimited Club, you know, they put the sticker, but you do the heavy lifting. 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
4: This was the other Disney parade, which, by the way, I think this nighttime parade was better. Spectral Magic.
2: Well, Spectral Magic, yeah. That was the one down Main Street at night?
4: Yeah.
2: Yeah.
4: So that replaced the electric, the Main Street Electric
2: Main
4: Light
2: Street
4: Parade.
2: Electrical Parade?
4: Yeah.
2: The Electro Parade hung around for a long time. Any other Disney stories?
4: Well, not today. Not for now.
2: You know?
4: But I'm telling you, those lights were dancing last night. I'm
2: Tom
4: not going
2: was on Magic Mushrooms last night. He saw the lights dancing at the State House.
4: 8:45 last night. Who else saw it with me?
2: I put a text in to someone who would know. We'll get you the answer on that. All right, we come back. Hey, more arrests in the highway brawl.
4: Yep.
2: We're not done with them. And they want to fix the lights of the Fall River Tunnel, which is the one under the City Hall. What an odd place to put City Hall.
5: That's crazy, isn't it, Gino?
2: Isn't that crazy?
5: You remember when the roof tiles came crashing down?
2: Yes.
5: Like 20 years?
2: That
5: was terrible. I think about that all the time. I just drove
2: nowhere
5: through
2: else
5: weekend.
2: Could you put City Hall than on top of an overpass.
5: Of a highway.
2: Oh, my God. What a city that is.
5: Yeah.
2: All right, right back after this, 8 o'clock.
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8: From the Rye-Hi Home Improvement Specialist News Center, this is the WPR News at 8 o'clock. Good morning. The race is on across Western Columbia. Full survivors from collapsed building, dozens of them down after a magnitude 7.4 earthquake. ABC's Trevor Ault is monitoring the effort from Los Angeles. At least 100 are dead this morning.
9: This happened around 7:30 in the morning local time. And it was in the western portion of the country, somewhat inland. It was closest to Colombia's third largest city of Cali. We have seen dozens of buildings collapse on top of people. So we already know, according to local officials, that there's well over 100 people dead, that there are several young children who've been killed by this earthquake.
8: It's ABC's Trevor Ault here in Los Angeles. Mental health professionals expected back on the stand as Lindsay Clancy's trial resumes in Plymouth this morning. As follows on Monday, her telehealth psychiatrist being grilled by the defense, a young woman already the subject of a malpractice lawsuit, connection to the deaths of those three small children.
10: Not
6: hyper, not pressured speech is what I meant. I know it doesn't say not, but that is exactly what I meant. I don't care what it says. I know what I meant.
8: In Washington, we're learning more about that Air Force One switcheroo in Turkey. Let's bring aboard ABC's Karen Uwa with more on that story.
10: According to the Washington Post, Trump boarded the older Air Force One in front of the cameras, waving from the stairs, and then slipped out a door on the other side of the plane into an airport catering truck, which then drove him to a smaller military jet. Defense Secretary Pete Hegseth reportedly flew with him, boarding separately to make the flight look routine.
8: ABC's Karen Uwa. The summer heat wave of business getting serious in the old country is where that the cheese industry is being threatened by this. Go ahead and laugh. That's $4.7 billion is where they're harvesting the grapes for sparkling wine 10 days earlier because it's been so hot. Brad Pitt is opening up for Esquire. He says that he had suicidal thoughts after splitting with Angelina Jolie. Let's bring aboard the Chef's Girl with more on this story. ABC's Sophie Flay.
11: After the split, Pitt says he got sober and joined Alcoholics Anonymous. But in a new interview, Pitt reveals he's now drinking again, saying, "I was sober for 7 years, and then I got back off the wagon in a more restrained manner. I got overconfident a couple times, went, yep, nope, not good for me. I can have a few, but I can't have a lot. I have to be professional about it."
8: Words to live by. ABC's Sophie Flay reporting this morning. WPR News time is 8:03. Time again for WPRO Sports. Well, that was a strange one, huh, for the Red Sox in their series opener in Toronto. The game was held up for 16 minutes in the seventh inning. The players and the scoreboard and even the umps looked like they lost track of the outs in the game. It led to some controversy. What to do?
12: It was a weird, very weird situation where a player on both sides seemed to be confused on the outs.
8: The Red Sox ended up being awarded their only run of the night on that bizarre play. They lose to the Blue Jays 2-1, their third straight. Skipper Chad Tracy, just heard him there, says that Adley Rutschman will make his Red Sox debut tonight against the Blue Jays. Patriots will hold joint workouts with the Colts in Foxborough. Both teams meeting at Gillette Stadium Thursday night. It's a preseason opener. We'll have the game right here, your Patriots radio station, WPRO. Finally, DeJounte Carrington of the WNBA Chicago Sky is denying that hard foul that she leveled on Sophie Cunningham that got her kicked out of the game was the result of white privilege. So posting those exact words on social media following the incident, tagged with the fever. That post was later deleted. WPR News time is 8:04. And speaking of four,
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14: 195 westbound stop and go from the state line to the Washington Bridge work zone. Eastbound slow from 95 to the Washington Bridge. 95 southbound, heavy volume, couple of slowdowns between the Pawtucket S curves and the 610 connector. Both sides are backed up getting onto 195 east. Southbound also heavy after 113 to Route 4. And northbound is mostly under the speed limit from the zoo heading up into the city. 610 inbound, slow going pretty much start to finish. I'm Robin Murphy with your Right Now Traffic.
8: 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The WPRO AccuWeather forecast. The party's over after our only in Rhode Island holiday weekend. We'll make another run. 90 degrees today with a sticky mix of sun and clouds. Going to turn cooler starting tomorrow. Temperatures low to mid 80s for tomorrow and Thursday.
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2: 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And Nairobi is partnering up with JobLot, the state police, and other local law enforcement agencies for kids, cops, and classrooms. There's a big box there. Just put in notebooks and pens and paper and backpacks. New stuff, okay? Even if you have it at home, it's wrapped up. 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They'll get it to kids who need it. Yep. 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
19: Powerball jackpot soared to at least $929 million, making it the largest of the year.
2: Yeah, no winner last night. Next drawing, Wednesday, August 12th, 38 hours, 51 minutes, 33 seconds. Estimated jackpot, 975, approaching a billion. Now, if, you know, the action usually gets more people to pay. Could hit a billion. Want to take the cash value? How about this? $422.3 million. Now, you got to pay taxes on that, right? So what are you going to walk home with? A piddly $275 in your pocket?
4: I'm good with that.
2: That'll keep you in contaminated lettuce for a while, don't you think?
4: Hey, we can go to Disney on that.
2: We can go to Disney on that. We can stay in the Contemporary on that.
4: Mm-hmm.
2: There you go.
19: And tonight's numbers were drawn, so here they are. Those numbers are 6, 37, 54, 55, 64, and the Powerball number is 10.
4: Do you still have your Powerball group?
2: We didn't play this time. You know, my buddies, five of us, used to throw a lot of money in it. So, but now, we for some reason, we haven't done that. I guess we're disappointed by the last time we did it. Yeah, we haven't done that in a couple of years. Five families, what's going on? We need to get in the Powerball pot over here. I played last night. I played $30. I did 10 quick picks with the power play, so I got to check it, see how I did.
4: You're better off spending your money at a dispensary.
2: No, I don't think so. No, I'd rather smoke my tickets. Next drawing, 38 hours, 50 minutes, 15 seconds. Approaching $1 billion. Can you imagine? A billion. This is El Gordo, like that European lottery with the one in Spain, El Gordo, the fat one.
4: By the way, when does Powerball include the UK? Because remember, that was a story that we did a couple months ago?
2: Yeah. How many Corvettes could I buy with $275?
4: A lot.
2: Plus, Massey gave you a good price. You're a volume dealer. Tom, Gene should take you to Disney when you turn 40. Maybe we'll do a show out of there. That's ABC now.
4: We should do the show out of Disney.
2: We should do the show out of there. That'd be fun to do.
4: Just like when every other 90s sitcom would go to Disney part of the season. They would show up in Disney at one point in the season.
2: Right, like those stupid sitcoms, like Brady Bunch and Disney.
4: Full House, Disney.
2: Full House.
4: Roseanne.
2: Roseanne went?
4: Roseanne went. Family Matters went to Disney. Let's see, I'm trying to think who else went to Disney.
2: Yeah, that was a big thing. They would take like a sitcom on location. You know, years ago, the big thing was to take a sitcom to Hawaii.
4: Mm-hmm.
2: They had like the Brady Bunch meets Don Ho.
4: Wasn't that like an hour-long special, too?
2: Yeah. Don Ho. Do you know who Don Ho is?
4: We've talked about Don Ho, yeah.
2: Don Ho, yeah. He was a famous... It was like Mr. Entertainment in Hawaii. You'd go see him in a hotel in Honolulu. It was like a Vegas show. I didn't see Don Ho, but on my honeymoon, I went to Hawaii in 78. No, not 78, Gene. 86.
4: You started dating in 78.
2: I started dating. I took her to the prom in 78. You got to watch those prom dates. They have a way of hanging around. 86. Honeymoon, went to Hawaii. Honolulu, the whole thing. Saw Pat Harrington. He was like the B player to Don Ho. Don Ho was B. I don't know why we went to see him. Maybe the hotel was closer. And they do all the Hawaiian stuff. It's good. It's a little schlocky, but it wasn't bad. And what was I in Hawaii? Last year?
4: You were in Hawaii for Christmas.
2: This past Christmas.
4: You were watching me on Fox News from Hawaii.
2: That's right. I saw you on Fox News in Hawaii. This is the funniest. Well, the whole Brown shooting thing was playing out around the world, right?
4: Right.
2: I'm at the bar at the hotel, just minding my own business, waiting for Diane to come back. And the big screen is on, and who do I see?
4: My stupid face.
2: You! You! I texted you, too, didn't I?
4: Yes, you did.
2: I did. And they're all Perez, Smiley, they're all... I'm in a bar in Hawaii watching all them. Isn't that something? Wow. All right, let's keep going over here. No Powerball. If the heat wave keeps up in Italy, you're going to have no cheese. Oh, it's a big story on Action News in Italy. RAI is on top of this. Radio d'Italiana. Maloney, give me the news on this. What are you saying? That it's too hot to cultivate the cheese, particularly the Parmigiano Reggiano?
20: Lo schiavo perfetto in balia della grande speculazione finanziaria. Il consumatore perfetto.
2: I'm only one woman. These cheese people, they don't listen to me. I told they should add air conditioning. You think it's bad in the hotel? You imagine being a cheese in Italy? It's too hot for the cheese.
21: If you love Parmesan cheese, heads up, because extreme heat in Italy is now threatening Italy's, quote, cheese banks, where hundreds of thousands of Parmigiano Reggiano wheels are stored as lone collateral. But just generally speaking, over the past month, Italy has experienced extreme heat due to global warming, and a byproduct of that is the threatening of the production of Parmesan cheese.
2: Where'd you get that report from?
4: TikTok.
2: TikTok?
4: Yeah.
2: Yeah, don't get your news from TikTok anymore. We don't know if it's global warming.
4: Well, that's the only place I can find something on this right now. You.
2: Well, go back to Maloney.
4: You want more Maloney?
2: Madam Prime Minister, are you very concerned about this?
20: È sotto attacco l'identità religiosa, è sotto attacco l'identità di genere, è sotto attacco l'identità familiare.
2: Jean,
20: non devo potermi definire
2: italiana, if we can't deliver, it's going to be a problem.
20: No. Parmigiano
2: Reggiano, not to mention the good provoloni.
20: Oricchio. Perché quando sarò solamente un numero, quando non avrò più identità, quando non avrò più
2: retici, problem,
20: beh, allora sarò lo Alan
2: from Venda called me. Tony's Colonia,
20: il consumatore perfetto.
2: And we don't know when this hot weather is going to end. Nobody knows.

0: kids now on PBS? Il Volo, what they call themselves.
1: The young kids on PBS, what?
0: Yeah, they're like kids. Well, they're not kids anymore. I guess they're kids when they started. That sounded like Il Volo. The one kid looks just like a Ferrari. It's so funny. Mm. the singers, the one kid looks like a Italian sports car. Remember when Trump went to Turkey?
2: Yes, we do.
0: Trump went to Turkey for the big summit. Remember, Erdogan was leading him around by the hand?
2: Yes.
0: Don't touch the president's shoulder. Hey, very sensitive about that stuff. Trump went to the summit in Turkey. They really treated him like a king, like a sultan. Sultan Ahmet. It turns out when he left, this is quite the Mission Impossible plot over here. Listen to this. Washington Post broke the story. Trump's over there having fun with the president of Turkey, Erdogan, the dictator. And in the middle of this, the Secret Service is getting information, intelligence, that there's a threat from Iran. They're going to do something when Trump is flying home. Maybe take out the new Air Force One. Well, remember this?
2: Mm-hmm.
0: So they flew in the old Air Force One, all reliable. And they put out the story, well, we're gonna fly the new Air Force One to a base in Europe so the troops could admire it. In the meantime, the president's going to fly home on the old Air Force One because it was some kind of a security breach or something like that, right? Turns out, as we say in Rhode Island, come to find out, Trump never flew home on the old Air Force One. He, for a show for the cameras, he went up the steps and got on the plane and turned around and waved at everybody, and then he disappeared into the cabin. But he went out a side door on the other end into a catering truck. You know the catering truck that they lift up on the Extendo? And, you know, they load it up with meals. You see them next to the planes, right?
3: Yes, go ahead.
0: Catering truck, and it just goes up on an elevator. He went into that thing on the other end of the plane. Nobody knew it. They closed the door, lowered it. The catering truck drove him to a military plane, put him on that plane in secrecy, flew him to Great Britain, where the old Air Force One met him. Now, everybody on the old Air Force One, everybody else, you know, who wasn't in on this, the reporters, traveling staff who weren't told, they think the president's up on the front flying with him. He wasn't. He flew to Great Britain on a military aircraft, and then when the old Air Force One got to Britain, he got on that in the same way, kind of reverse engineering of the plot. Catering truck in the back door, put him in. It's like it never happened. Now, Tom, Trump. You know, I bet if you could read his face, because he can't keep a secret. He'd probably make, hey, how was the flight? A little bumpy, huh? How's the food? You know, wink, wink, nod, nod. Anyway, this is all coming out now. That it was all a plot to avoid any kind of a threat against the president's life. And they pulled it off.
4: Reporters are seated on the right side of the plane. During this trip, they were asked to lower their window shades on the plane, which is very unusual. Yeah. That's never happened to me. That the only time I can remember that happening is when reporters go to war zones with the president.
5: Right, it's so
4: they,
5: light doesn't
4: they have
5: go
4: all the
5: windows,
4: all the shades lowered. But obviously, this was the scenario where the catering truck's on the other side of the plane, right. And they didn't want reporters to see that because there's never a catering truck for Air Force One. That's very unusual. And when the president was asked later, when he was gaggling with reporters about them lowering their shades, he said because there was a threat against them and the plane. Mm. And so it's just remarkable to read this Washington Post scoop on...
6: You dumb bastards.
0: It's remarkable, isn't it, Caitlin? That's his frenemy, Caitlin. Up the steps, wave goodbye. Oh, Trump's leaving on Air Force One. Why? Well, there's a security threat. There was a problem with the new plane, you know. They're going to fly that to Europe. They'll take care of it. And he's going to fly home on old reliable, spins around, waves, and disappears into the cabin. He went right to the other side, got in the catering truck. They lowered it, closed the door, drove to the military aircraft, flew to Great Britain. The Air Force One, the old original one, flies to Great Britain. He gets back on, and nobody's the wiser until Washington Post got the scoop.
1: How long
0: do you think they got that scoop from?
1: Oh, they probably got it from in the White House.
0: Yeah.
1: Yeah. Yeah.
0: Leaker.
1: Leakers.
0: A leaker.
1: You don't want a leak.
7: Good morning. Hi.
0: Good morning. Dr. Trump, have you straightened out the vaccine schedule for children? You and RFK Jr., you're a nurse practitioner? Yeah, Trump's revising the vaccine schedule for children. What's recommended? What's not? The CDC is in line with this now.
8: Very importantly, vaccinations for hepatitis B, COVID-19, and influenza, among others, are no longer recommended for all children. In addition, this executive order directs the Attorney General to advance legal challenges against states that violate children's rights to religious or medical vaccination exemptions for the exemptions.
0: Well, this, we knew this was coming because RFK Jr. is an anti-vaxxer. And he's saying it's too much, 70-odd shots versus 11 in Europe. They're raising the risk of autism. Trump's buying into this, so yesterday they had the executive order. Go ahead and sign it.
2: You're a proud father. Would you have vaccinated your children differently based on the recommendations?
8: Well, I did. I took my children for 5 different vaccinations. In other words, I broke it up. The one visit where they just pump, what seemingly looks like gallons, where they pump so much in. I took all of my children from day one. I believed in this a long time ago. I took them with my wife. I took them through 5 different visits to the...
0: Oh, my God.
1: I took them with my wife. Yeah, I took them.
0: was I married at the time? Was that in between... I have 5 kids, right? Yeah. Yeah, I used to take them. Yeah, I remember I took off work to go help Baron with his homework. I'd see him in the play. Yeah, play that again. Let's fact check this. Hold on. Put the truthometer on.
1: Okay.
2: You're a proud father. Would you have vaccinated your children differently based on the recommendations?
8: Well, I did. I took my children for 5 different vaccinations. In other words, I broke it up.
0: Hold on. You remember the one 5? I took them for 5, Tom.
1: Okay. Well,
0: I remember that. Yeah, I took him by the hand. I was wearing a blue suit with a red tie.
1: Yep.
0: All right. Yeah, I took him. Yeah, I took the day off for that. Maybe Melania was with me. Well, it might have been Marlo. It might have been Ivanka. I don't remember. How many kids do I have? But I took him.
8: The one visit where they just pump, what seemingly looks like gallons.
0: Stop. I don't know. Stop making gallons. What are you talking about? What are you talking about? It's a little vial. You don't even see it. Shh, beep. Unbelievable. Tom, when you got the vaccine, Boomers, what vaccine left a little scar on your shoulder? Was that the polio vaccine? It looked like it took like a little patch of your skin out, and you had little dots there for the rest of your life. I think I still have it. Look for it.
1: Yeah, there's one, like, I think TikTok had this a while ago, that you get a vaccine, and it's like for kids my age in the 90s, like, you got a certain vaccine and there's like a birthmark that like came to your hand after
0: that. The one, I think this one was in your upper arm below your shoulder, right there in your muscle, and it left a little circular scar. I think that's polio. Anyway, Trump remembers taking his kids. He remembers helping Barron with his homework too on the Louis XIV desk. B-A. And then he went to PTA lessons, to PTA meetings too. I'm sure he did. I'm sure.
8: Where they pump so much in. I took all of my children from day one. I believed in this a long time ago. I took them with my wife.
1: He even knows that nobody's going to believe that.
0: Okay, put the shovel down. Just keep going. And then Barron wanted to go to, and I remember Barron wanted to go to Chuck E. Cheese after that. I said, come on, Chuck E. Cheese. The balls are dirty. So we went to the 21 Club when it was still open. Our Senator Jack Reed posting last night, vaccines save lives, period, exclamation point. President Trump and RFK Jr. should take advice and guidance from doctors and scientists and stop pushing their unfounded medical conspiracy theories that put our kids and communities at risk, says Uncle Jack. Doesn't like it.
3: Yeah, are you woke?
0: Yeah. Hey, Uncle Jack, did you hear about Fauci?
1: Fauci, ouchie.
0: Oh, Fauci. Fauci, you think the wife's had a bad week? Where did the New York Post reporters try to grab her this week? Now, the Fauci, we're getting his phone calls and texts released. And guess what we're finding out right after this at 8:23?
5: Santino, I don't want the Fauci, ouchie. Go get the trash can.
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3: 195 westbound. Stop and go between the state line and the Washington Bridge work zone. Eastbound is slow right from 95 heading to the work zone. 95 northbound, a heavy ride from the zoo up around the Thurber's Curve. Backed up on the ramp to 195 east. Southbound 95, heavy getting out of the Pawtucket S curves. It's pretty slow before Smithfield Ave into downtown, and then you're backed up on the ramp to 195 east. 610 connector inbound under the speed limit for the most part, start to finish. I'm Robin Murphy with your Right Now traffic.
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10: Sunshine today will mix with clouds. It'll be breezy and quite warm this afternoon, but a little less humid, the high 89. Becoming mostly cloudy tonight with a chance of a shower or thunderstorm late, low 68. Clouds break for some sunshine tomorrow, the high 82. 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
3: I mean, I'm really glad that his words now can be heard by the American people. And I share your concern. I think that when you have a new product like the COVID vaccine was back then, you should be careful with pregnant women. And it's shocking to me that that he was sharing private thoughts and that when he was out on public, and he was out in public a lot, he didn't share those private thoughts with the American public.
1: That's Jay Bhattacharya, Tom.
4: That's Jay Bhattacharya.
1: Stanford, he was a critic of COVID and Fauci during it. And they tried to diminish him, which is a well-worn pattern with Fauci and company. But now that it's all over, now Bhattacharya is coming out as the voice of reason. Now he's with the administration now?
4: Yeah.
1: Yeah. And Robert Redfield was the CDC director during the whole time of COVID. We're going to hear from him. Headline, Fauci privately warned of miscarriage risks linked to COVID vaccine while publicly claiming no issues. Newly released text show. Next on the news with Gene Balasen. That's 8:30.
5: Gene, the big story on Action News. They're saying farewell to a king up there in Attleboro. This is the WPR News at 8:30. Gene, you were notably absent. They held a memorial for Ramses the Lion at the struggling Capron Park Zoo. As we all know, Ramses sadly went to Lion Heaven last week at the age of 20. The zoo superintendent at that ceremony calling Ramses an icon for the zoo. Animals in nature, they're scary too. I have this lifeguard up there in the state of Maine who claims that he was dragged under the water by a shark at the beach in Scarborough.
6: I knew I was in trouble, so I slipped out of the harness, and then I popped up to the surface and started swimming as fast as I could back to the beach.
5: Whew, close call. Guy lived to tell up there in the state of Maine. Those sharks are scary. Finally this morning, Puck News is reporting that David Ellison has told his staff that Paramount is going to leave California if that state lawsuit against their merger with Warner Brothers can't be settled. In WPR Sports, Red Sox are going to try to snap a three-game skid at Toronto against the Blue Jays. Patriots open joint workouts with the Colts in advance of Thursday night's preseason opener at Gillette Stadium. WPR News Time is 8:31.
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7: Getting reports of a crash 295 northbound just after 95 in Warwick. So watch for backup if you are taking that exit. 95 northbound, we've got a crash at the Thurber's Avenue curve. Left shoulder, so not a problem getting by. Just use caution. 95 southbound under the speed limit from before Smithfield Ave heading through the merge with 146 south. 195 eastbound slow from 95 to the Washington Bridge. And westbound is slow just this side of the state line heading out past Broadway. I'm Robin Murphy with your right now traffic.
5: 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WPRO.com. The WPRO AccuWeather forecast, the only in Rhode Island. Holiday weekend is over. It's going to be another hot one today as temperatures make a run toward 90 degrees. This is it, though. It's going to turn cooler starting tomorrow. One more warm, sticky night on the way as we dip to around 70 degrees. Looks like we hold low to mid-80s for tomorrow and Thursday, and right around 80 degrees on Friday. Another front's coming through. It's going to turn less humid for the coming weekend. Should be beautiful, at least to start next weekend. 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
1: 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Green International Airport, where Easy has arrived, and it's here to stay. Obrigado.
2: I think there was a concerted effort by some, including Fauci, that we didn't want any information to be out in the public that would discourage people from being vaccinated.
1: Headline, Fauci privately warned of miscarriage risks. It's 80% or more, particularly the trimester. This is where you're hearing this. His texts and phone calls that the transcripts are being released from his private cell phone. They got that. And Republican senators have got a hold of this. They're releasing it all. So now we're going to learn something every day. He's having a conversation. Him, Walensky, Murthy, the whole COVID trio over there. This is back during the height of it.

0: 82%. That's high. That's high. 2 days later, pregnant woman, take the vaccine. Yeah, no problem. This is Fauci.
1: So the whole issue of vaccine side effects or vaccine injury was really, or the fact that the vaccine didn't really work in preventing infection, because I had a number of patients in the spring of 2020 that were having their second or third episode of COVID, even though they've been vaccinated. You know, Biden was incorrect when he said this is an epidemic of the unvaccinated. We knew that the vaccinated, in fact, got infected because the vaccine was non-durable. So very disappointing, because I think there was a view that some have, and, you know, I think Tony was in this view, was that he knew better what was right for you than you knew better what was right for you. So he'd make his decision for you.
0: Yeah! That's Redfield. It was the CDC director when the whole thing blew up, when the whole thing started, right? Now he's throwing Fauci under the bus. Fauci, quote, I asked around a bit more, and another issue came up that you need to be aware of, wrote Fauci in a January 25th text exchange with then CDC director Dr. Rochelle Walensky and Surgeon General Vivek Murthy. Since many people have significant cytokines and a fever after the second dose, this theoretically could be associated with miscarriage in the first trimester. And then he went on a day later. Any risk? No. It's good. Women should take it. Two shots. Yeah, do it. February 3rd, days later, Fauci said during a Q&A live stream with the American Medical Association that the FDA, quote, found thus far, and we have to be careful, but thus far no red flags about that, about pregnant women. No wonder he took the fifth. 111 times. That's Fauci.
2: I mean, especially for something like the COVID shots, which were brand new back then. I mean, Anthony Fauci was a major figure in trying to get those COVID shots off, past the finish line. He owed the American public some transparency regarding his honest thoughts. Generally, it's the FDA that regulates products and checks for side effects and so on. The NIH develops the science that produces the new vaccines. There's usually one lane and another lane. Tony Fauci, in some sense, was out of his lane, push, and then use that power to tell American one thing when he really thought another.
0: This is becoming a well-worn pattern. Yeah. The fatality risk was 10 times higher than he said it was. And they caught him on the emails, on the laptop. Really? It's that high? Well, then he goes out and says, it's only 10% or something like this. How about, could you just give us the answers? We all went through this. Could we all just get the final postmortem on this? To use your language? Anyway, that's the latest with Fauci. And there's more to come, believe me. Thousands and thousands of texts and transcripts, all coming out. It's all coming out in the wash. Local news, we've made more arrests in that highway brawl.
3: Yeah, we did.
0: This is the one that started at the pop-up party, and then they caught up with each other on Route 95 North, going into Pawtucket and Providence. They got out of the cars, and they're fighting on the highway with other traffic behind them. You can't make this stuff up. They made a few arrests. Now there's more.
4: 18-year-old Daniel Rodriguez was taken into custody Saturday and charged with disorderly conduct. The arrest follows this crash and fight on I-95 South during 4th of July weekend. What an embarrassment. Four people charged now. State police expect to make more arrests.
0: In Fall River, under City Hall, that's the tunnel, right? 195, you go right under City Hall. It's got to be the dumbest place to put the building. Anyway, that tunnel's been problematic. We've had tiles fall off that, all kinds of things. They have to replace the lights, so that's going to be a process.
5: Give it to the homeless, put it on the streets, stop making so much hot places, and then we can all live the way we're supposed to be.
6: They should look at the streets in Fall River instead of the lights, because the lights that are on the bridge and under the City Hall, they're fine. I drive under it all the time.
7: That's Debbie Roberts and Bruce Gray, who are saying that we don't need this.
0: We don't need lights in the tunnel?
7: No, we don't need lights in the tunnel. We should be giving it to the homeless instead of this money.
0: The money for light bulbs and fixtures we should give to the homeless.
5: Give it to the homeless, put it on the streets, stop making so much pot places, and then we can all live the way we're supposed to be.
7: Stop making these pot places.
0: Yeah, I know, but we do need lights in the tunnel. I know, yeah, priorities are screwed up, but we do need lights in the tunnel.
7: By the way, I don't think the state's giving money to Fall River for more pot places.
0: No, we need lights in the... Oh, my God, these people.
7: Who are these people?
0: These are voters, Tom.
7: Yeah.
0: These are voters.
8: Who are these people?
0: There's no test to become a voter, you know. There's no civics examination.

0: Oh, my God.
1: You think there ought to be? How about we start with ID, Gene? Let's just start there.
2: You want to start with ID?
1: What is this? Let's just start prove who you are. How about that?
3: I don't think so.
1: Then we'll get the civics examinations. Anybody can vote. Yeah. That's good. No, she could vote?
2: Yeah.
1: Yeah, she could vote. Yeah.
2: She could vote.
1: Now let's give the money for the lights to the homeless.
2: Yeah, give it to the homeless.
1: Staying in Massachusetts for just a second. Boy, the psychiatrist who was one of several treating Lindsay Clancy, boy, this woman get a grilling yesterday. Turns out she did it by phone. Telepsychiatry now. And she's really light in experience. And the lawyer grabbed her and gave her a three-hour grilling. This is defense going after the psychiatrist.
4: She did not have pressured speech. I wrote that, but you're misinterpreting my note.
5: A tense day in the Lindsay Clancy trial as her primary psychiatrist took the stand for a second day of testimony. Clancy is accused of killing her three children in their Duxbury home in January of 2023. Her defense claims she suffered from postpartum psychosis and over-medication.
6: You didn't recommend a hospital evaluation, did you?
4: No, there were no...
6: The answer's no?
4: No.
5: Dr. Jennifer Tufts treated Clancy for 14 telehealth visits over a four-month period, including an appointment the day before the killings.
2: That came from Channel 5.
1: She's new in the game, too. She was brand new, a psychiatrist. And the defense went after her on that.
6: But you increased the amitriptyline.
4: Yes.
6: That pushed you over the edge, didn't it?
4: I don't think so.
5: Under redirect by the prosecution, Dr. Tufts affirmed at that appointment, Clancy did not show signs of danger to herself or others.
7: Did you see any signs of psychosis in any of your interactions with Lindsay Clancy?
4: No.
8: Now, Dr. Tufts was not the only medical provider that Lindsay Clancy was seeing this afternoon. A nurse practitioner also took the stand, and we do expect to hear from more medical professionals.
1: All right, this is week three of testimony. So the defense is, listen, she killed the kids. That's not in question. And she tried to kill herself, jumped out there. That's not in question. The question is, was she of sound mind? And they're saying, no, she wasn't. Basically, she was in insanity at the time and blamed her medical team for either under-medicating or over-medicating her, depending on the day they saw her, or did telehealth with her, and depending on the psychiatrist or doctor who was involved on the team. That's the defense in the Lindsay Clancy trial, week three of testimony. In the Providence mayoral race, the notion of anti-Semitism is being raised. In Funky Town, somebody is marking up Smiley posters with anti-Semitic tropes. Smiley converted to Judaism. Now, this, if it's not Morales himself, is it his followers doing this? And is anti-Semitism an issue on that side? Let's begin with, you know what, Dave Talon is a Republican running for mayor of Providence. I know Smiley and Morales are sucking up all the oxygen, but Talon's a Republican. He's running. And he says, I've raised this with Morales on several different occasions.
9: You know, one of the things I went at him the other night is the anti-Semitism. As you know, I'm Jewish. I'm involved. Actually, we had you as a guest at our temple a couple months ago.
10: Your synagogue, yes.
9: And, you know, I'm very disturbed that the people he's surrounding himself with, like he just had the fundraiser in New York, hosted by this woman congressional candidate who attacked Israel the day after 1,200 Jews had been murdered by Arab terrorists.
10: Chevalier is her name, correct?
9: Yeah.
10: Yeah.
9: And she actually attacked Israel right after that, before Israel even responded. And, you know, that's just bizarre that these are the type of people he associates with.
1: Well, show me your friends. I'll show you yourself. That's Dave Talon, the Republican, running for mayor. This is Mayor Smiley on his posters being marked up with anti-Semitic tropes.
11: That kind of hate speech is no different if it's involved in a political campaign or if it were painted on the side of a mosque or a synagogue. And so people should be held accountable for those actions.
1: Morales putting out a video disavowing all of this.
12: Hi, neighbors. It has come to my attention that there have been incidents of Brett Smiley's campaign signs being vandalized, and that's just unacceptable. In Providence, we pride ourselves as a community that rejects intimidation and bigotry. And when we talk about building a Providence for all, that includes everyone in our community, not just those we agree with. So neighbors, please stay safe and remember, it's our responsibility to speak out against all forms of bigotry. Together, let's model the kind of community that we know Providence can be. One rooted in care and compassion for one another.
1: All right, Mayor Smiley, is that enough? Is that enough?
11: Well, I'm glad that he finally spoke out. It would have been nice if he had also included the fact that this was anti-Semitic. That was sort of a glaring omission.
0: We're all thinking about it.
1: Well, they weren't googly eyes he was drawing on you. He just gave you a mustache, right?
3: Gave you a mustache and gave you the SS logo.
1: Yeah, gave you a little more than that. And Smiley said didn't mention any of that in his explanation, urging his followers to stop doing this if they're the ones doing it. Providence politics at its best. Hey, don't forget, tomorrow night, I've got the gubernatorial debate.
13: Oh, I love that.
1: 10. Yes, live. 4 o'clock, the Republicans, Polino and Gukian.
3: Yeah.
1: And then 7 o'clock, the Democrats, live prime time, live from PPAC.
14: And I've talked to so many people in this state.
1: No expense spared.
2: None.
1: All new podiums.
2: I like the podiums.
1: Unbelievable lighting.
2: Yeah. Oh, I'm
1: boom
2: vindicated.
1: Cameras.
2: Yeah, boom cameras. You have boom cameras, really?
1: Yeah.
2: Oh, yeah. I like that.
1: Oh, this is going to be quite the production.
3: Yeah, the Candyman was there.
1: You think Phantom of the Opera bought stuff in? What do you say, this one?
2: You have a hanging chandelier that's just going to swing over the people?
1: He's going to drop in on a chandelier. She's coming in on a sleigh from the left. And then I reveal myself on a hydraulic lift. All right, that's tomorrow, NBC 10, 7 o'clock, the Dems, 4 o'clock, just before that, the Republicans primary debates, because we are getting close. Speaking of primary, it's already primary day in Connecticut, Tom?
2: Yeah, it's primary day in Connecticut.
1: Primary day in Connecticut. Labonte is going to waltz back in. That's what they're saying.
2: Yeah.
1: It is 8:50.
2: By the way, no. Before we go, I got to be vindicated here for a second.
1: Yeah, go ahead. The Disney Electric Parade. Tom says he saw blinking lights on the State House last night. It's just the State House came alive with an animated electronic show.
2: It looked like Disney.
1: Yeah. You're right. Tommy up there tells me that we've had that system for years. I guess they've used it on occasion. You should use it every night. It'd be different. It'd be something. Yeah, he said the whole building can do it.
2: That's what it was doing last night.
1: Yeah, the whole building. So Tom was right. It was not his magic mushrooms. It was his loopy lettuce. The whole building apparently can dance with lights. It's a real kind of a thing, which we should use that all the time.
2: Why don't we use it?
1: Why don't we use that? We should listen. The French light up the Eiffel Tower every on the hour. On the hour, it blinks. We should do that every night. So the only thing I remember is the dome being lit up for like festivals or something.
2: The dome looked like it was Cinderella's castle last night.
1: The whole thing can dance and light up. But listen, if we paid for it, do it. Light it up. So that's your answer. It's true. We have the system that can do that.
2: So 8:45 tonight, if you're around the State House, go watch this thing because it might happen again.
1: I don't know if they're going to do it tonight, though.
2: That's true. But if it happens, it happened around 8:45 last night.
1: Over the weekend, I'm told we had the Bolivian Festival. Does that ring a bell?
2: No.
1: The Bolivian colors were displayed. I've seen the colors displayed. I've seen all that. But I haven't seen the thing, like, actually dance and blink and do a whole animation show, which I think is very cool.
2: Yes.
1: And you liked it?
2: I loved it, but I was confused. I'm like, wait a minute, the State House has dancing lights?
1: Wait a minute, what's going on? Is it me? Is that lettuce? Did I have Taylor Brand lettuce?
2: Oh, Tommy's high. Tommy's doing magic mushrooms. Tommy's smoking weed again.
1: The State House confirms we have the system. We paid for it a while ago.
2: That'll be part of the State House Christmas tree diatribe this year, huh?
1: Yeah, there you go. Yeah, when Tannenbaum comes in, he's going to talk about that.
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25: I was impressed.
1: Yeah, well, the Crossroads could have used the $700,000 to help the homeless rather than light up their building. And plus, their building doesn't do a show.
2: Yeah, our building does a show.
1: Our building does a show and dances. And Tom, that was a VJ day last night.
2: Yeah, but
1: Victory
2: they were.
1: Day.
2: But it
1: That's
2: wasn't.
1: What it was for.
2: But it wasn't red, white, and blue.
1: Well, what colors were they? We have the Japanese colors.
2: No,
1: red and white.
2: it looked like the Italian
1: and
2: colors.
1: And to Hirohito.
2: It was the Italian colors.
1: Was the Italian colors?
2: Yes.
1: I'm okay with that.
2: All right.
1: Look, whatever it is.
2: But they dance.
1: We're planning Columbus's big comeback. You know, he's getting a new parade. Yeah, so I get the whole information.
2: Columbus is getting a light parade.
1: Columbus is getting a light parade.
2: She's going to stand on top of the State House waving the Italian flag.
1: Wasn't that long ago when they hoisted you from your pedestal unceremoniously, and now you're being welcomed back like the French took back Napoleon.
2: Okay, read the lottery.
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1: All right, so that was the State House was blinking and dancing and lit up, which I'm glad we must have paid for the system. 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
2: please.
1: Because it surprised Tommy. How long you live? He's living here 8 years. He was surprised. He looked out his window.
2: 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I love you all.
1: There you go. 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
2: Yeah.
1: I would say buy him a drink, but I'm not sure that's safe. I wish him well. I got to run. 9 o'clock. 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
9: Oh, Tommy's a pothead. All Tommy does is smoke weed. Oh, Tommy's just seeing things. Oh,
10: The helicopter in Goodfellas was the real thing, too, right? I mean, they did bus carry.
2: I sent that to you and Tara, too. The helicopter over the Amtrak tracks. I'm like, what the hell's going on here?
10: That really did look like Goodfellas, by the way. Hey, Tom, good morning. Have a good day.
2: See you later, Iron Man.
10: Be careful. Watch out for things you're seeing in the night. Tom, from the Rye-High Home Improvement Specialist News Center, this is the WPR News at 9 o'clock. Good morning. More mental health professionals going to be up there on the stand in Plymouth as Lindsay Clancy's trial resumes. As well as a grilling on Monday, that young telehealth psychiatrist is already facing a malpractice lawsuit. From the New England desk, let's set the scene. Correspondent Peter Haralambos.
25: Clancy's lawyer, Kevin Reddington, argued that the medical system failed Clancy when she needed it the most. He pressed psychiatrist Jennifer Tufts about only treating Clancy via telehealth rather than in-person visits as her mental health deteriorated.
28: Did you ever suggest to her that maybe you ought to come in and see me rather than talk on the computer?
25: Defense lawyers argue that Clancy shouldn't be convicted on murder charges because she experienced a rare episode of postpartum psychosis when she strangled her children. Peter Haralambos, ABC News.
10: Desperate effort continues in Western Colombia after the latest major earthquake to hit in South America. At least 100 are dead after Monday's 7.4 magnitude earthquake.
29: In Cali, at least 20 buildings collapsed, falling to the ground. Rescuers using their bare hands and buckets to scoop debris as they search for any signs of life. Travelers at the airport taking cover under a counter, desperately waiting for the shaking to stop, parts of the ceiling falling just feet away. Nearby, people stranded in a cable car in the air, wires shaking.
10: And again, that is ABC's Faith Ibube. She is in Medellin. In the meantime, more on that story in the Washington Post, how they spirited the president out of Turkey after threats made by Iran. ABC's Martha Raddatz has more. They actually snuck the president off Air Force One onto a military jet via a catering truck at the airport in Ankara.
0: The White House neither confirmed nor denied the Post reporting, saying in a statement, the new Air Force One is a state-of-the-art aircraft that has been fitted with high-level security protocols that ensure the safety of the president and his staff. As the president has said recently, there are many enemies of America who have their sights on him, and we use every tool at our disposal to address those threats.
10: ABC's Martha Raddatz. Much like here in Providence, progressives are going after Connecticut's governor and longtime Hartford area Congressman John Larson. It's primary day next door in Connecticut. State Representative Josh Elliott of Hamden is taking on the more moderate Lamont as governor. The 14-term incumbent John Larson, who's 78 years old, is in the fight of his political career. Former Hartford Mayor Luke Bronin taking aim at him, saying that he's too old and too tied to big corporate money. Final note, sports related, back to the president. He is coming to the defense of his friend Gianni Infantino, a soccer guy on thin ice for trying to sell off some of the World Cup as FIFA chief. And a message on Truth Social, the president says that FIFA would never be as successful or profitable without Gianni Infantino. Coming up, as the WPRO news continues, traffic updates on the way, the AccuWeather forecast, that's coming up as well. Tara Granahan takes your phone calls next. WPR News Time is 9:04.
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39: 95 southbound, still mostly under the speed limit from before Smithfield Ave, heading through the merge with 146 south. Northbound 95, we've got some crews over to the right after the Jefferson Boulevard on-ramp. It's a little heavy through there. Northbound after that, busy, but moving around the Thurber's Curve and up through downtown. 195 westbound, a slow ride before the East Shore Expressway overpass, getting out past Broadway. Eastbound slows down between the I-way and the Washington Bridge. I'm Robin Murphy with your right now traffic.
10: 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The WPRO AccuWeather forecast as we settle back in after our only in Rhode Island holiday weekend. We'll make one more run at 90 degrees today. Sticky mix of sun and clouds. We held at 87 yesterday, so the heat wave is over. Cooler air is going to arrive starting tomorrow. Could have a shower tonight. Another sticky night, 70 degrees. We'll hold in the low to mid 80s tomorrow and Thursday. And it looks like maybe 80 degrees, the high temperature on Friday as we turn less humid heading into the coming weekend. Across Rhode Island right now, we have sunshine reported. All stations around the state. A little bit cooler down at the beach, again, with light winds coming out of the west. We have calm winds down along the coast. In Providence, current temperature 75 degrees. I'm Bill Haberman, WPR News. 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
4: All right, this could be one of those stories that you have to find a source that's going to give you the straight information. So we'll attempt to do that. It's all about the shots and the kids. Let's talk about it right now on the Tara Granahan Show.

0: Vaccinations for hepatitis B, COVID-19, and influenza, among others, are no longer recommended for all children. In addition, this executive order directs the Attorney General to advance legal challenges against states that violate children's rights to religious or medical vaccination exemptions.
1: All right, President Trump, of course, alongside with RFK Jr. We've got Stephen Miller talking about vaccines and children as well, and RFK Jr. talking about, taking a harder look at autism in children and if there's any connection to vaccines. And I realize that this has been, a hair raiser kind of a conversation over the years where people get really almost angry, depending on what side or what stance they may want to take or just even taking a harder look at it. So good morning, everyone, and welcome into the program. It's 9:09 on this Tuesday. It was a fairly big announcement for Donald Trump, who, this is what I'm going to preface with, depending on what story you read. And really, all you have to do is Google Trump, vaccines, children, RFK, and you're going to get a laundry list of stories. And NPR, let's look at that one. The headline, Trump and RFK Jr. try again to upend vaccines for kids. You tell me, is there a little bit of a slant on that? Try to upend vaccines. Okay. That upend to me means, kind of flip the table. Teresa Giudice from The Housewives. I'm going to upend this whole situation. Is that a little bit, critical, coming from NPR. AP News, Trump signs order calling for spacing out childhood vaccines against medical groups' guidance. So that's the AP. Trump signs order calling for spacing out childhood vaccines against medical groups' guidance. Well, it got the CDC approval. So what medical groups, right? So if you're just reading headlines, you're going to get a bunch of different takes on what happened yesterday. He signed an executive order calling for revamped childhood vaccine recommendations that promote, this is the Associated Press, supposed to be, when I was growing up in the business, supposed to be the absolute in the middle, straight down the center source. Just the facts, ma'am. Not anymore. President Donald Trump on Monday signed an executive order calling for revamped childhood vaccine recommendations that promote his long-held but discredited theory that childhood shots should be spaced out into separate medical visits. So they have already poo-pooed him and his moving things around. I personally don't have a problem at all, and maybe moms and dads and grandma and grandpas and out there can weigh in. I don't feel all kooky hearing that we can space out the vaccines and just not dose the kids with 17 different vaccines in a very short amount of time when they weigh 6 pounds, 8 pounds, 11 pounds. If there's some justification for it, fine. We don't have to be going crazy because it's a Trump thing. If he's got the CDC beside him, weren't we supposed to listen to the CDC like sheep day in, day out during COVID? Well, the CDC said it. Okay. It's supposed to be a golden word. Now, because we like to get political, we're gonna all go crazy over this whole situation. You've got the former Robert Redfield is the former head of, let me just make sure I have his title correctly. I was listening to him all night last night, sending things to poor Nick Flanagan. I believe he's the former CDC director. He is a virologist and former director of the, yes, CDC. Okay, I just want to make sure I had the right organization here. And he's saying, that's an excellent announcement. Excellent announcement, what they did yesterday. But you realize that people that don't like the Trump administration and they don't like Robert F. Kennedy Jr. and they say, well, he's not a doctor. And I remember looking this up with you, for you, the past 10 or 12 Health and Human Service secretaries were not doctors. They're more administrative. We can look it up again if it makes anybody feel better. But, you know, the ladies of The View, you're going to believe them more than you're going to believe what's in front of your own eyes. Well, he's not a doctor. Same ladies of The View that thought Jill Biden was looking at patients and taking their heartbeat when she's a doctor of English or education. So let's all just not overreact. And it's so interesting because, you know, kind of a part two theme or story is what Fauci was saying during COVID behind the scenes and in front of the cameras are very different in certain circumstances, including now that they have his government phone and they're going through his messages and text messages and everything else. You know, about whether or not pregnant women should have gotten vaccinated during COVID and whether or not it would lead to a miscarriage. He said, everybody's safe. Everybody's safe. You got to get it. You got to get it. You got to get it. And then he was messaging people saying, you know, there could be something here. And that's scary to me. And I don't know what I would have done. And thank goodness I was way too old and out of the pregnancy time frame. But if you were pregnant during COVID, I would love to hear from you. So that's kind of a part two. We'll get to that. I don't know if I could have done that. Taken a vaccine that I was unfamiliar with, or taking anything while I was pregnant. Now, listen, if your doctor's telling you to do it and you're scared, you probably did it. And, you know, not to get too into it's depressing because, I mean, I guess I can say it out loud. I had a miscarriage between my two kids. And some women don't even know they're having it. They just think, oh, I got my menstrual cycle 4 to 6 weeks later. Maybe I was exercising a lot. Who knows? Sometimes you don't get it. I know guys are like, oh God, what is she talking about? And it can be devastating. And you know, the second you know you're pregnant, you're making all kinds of plans. Your brain just goes, woo, here we go. And then something happens. Mine was pretty early on. Doesn't matter. It's still a heartbreak. But I can't imagine being pregnant. I mean, I wouldn't even drink a Diet Coke. And then if I were in a pandemic and people are, you know, all over the place, no one knew what they want. Nobody. I mean, some people, if they were older or compromised, yes, they were running to get the vaccine. And we on this side of the mic, I'll just speak for myself from the dining room where I was for a couple of years, trying to help you even find the vaccines. But there had to be such angst and trepidation. I can't even imagine. So we will get to that as well. And then the lettuce thing. I didn't get to the lettuce story yesterday. There were a couple of times when I was out over the weekend that I have a tendency to just kind of pay attention, especially if I'm in a restaurant, because I was a waitress, you know, on and off. I just always look around and I like to see what people are ordering. I like to see, you know, she's got a 5-top, a 3-top, and a 2-top. How many people, you know, how many tables each waiter or waitress has. I find it fascinating. And I heard a couple of things about lettuce over the weekend. So we'll get to that because lettuce growers here in Rhode Island are doing some good business. And that's a great thing always. So, but getting back to Donald Trump, this is what he was saying yesterday about childhood vaccine and recommendations. They went from, I'll use the word mandatory, vaccines for children and even newborns. There are 17 and now we'll have 11, it sounds like. Now, can people opt out to have their child vaccinated? Of course. But in many instances, you can't get them in school if they don't have their vaccines. Can they use the religious or health exemption? Maybe you've gone through that, and I would love to hear that as well. But for right now, let's talk about what happened yesterday with the child vaccine recommendations. And, you know, I think when you're such a young parent, you just do what the doctor says. I think it's the grandparents where we're like, oh man, does that kid have to have all those shots at the same time? Right? And oh, who are you to even ask? You know, you're not a doctor. Yeah, but I have a brain and I can ask questions. Right? Why is it that the medical field is always untouchable? Remember when you couldn't speak out with a priest? How'd that work out for the Catholic Church? Right? Because they're in such a high position of authority. I think we all need to take ourselves down a notch. Because practicing medicine is practicing medicine. This is a couple of minutes. Number seven, President Trump.
0: For long and far too long, long period of time, America's recommended more childhood vaccines than any peer nation, and even twice as many doses as some European countries, and even more than that. In many cases, we're requiring 72 jabs for our beautiful, healthy, lovely, delicate little children, including giving the hepatitis B shot to infants and newborns on top of many other vaccinations. The hepatitis B shouldn't be given until they are 14 or 15 years old. They were given early. Effective immediately, my administration is recognizing gold standard childhood vaccine recommendations for only 11 core vaccinations against the most serious and dangerous diseases, along with the MMR, which hopefully will be split up. You have the MMR. We want it in three separate vaccinations given at separate times. Together, there could be a possibility they're quite lethal, and separately, it looks like they are not at all lethal, but just very effective. So the MMR, we want to have separate visits, separate times. The vaccine being broken into three separate single doses and vaccines being administered in separate visits. For example, at 1 year, you should have five separate visits for vaccines rather than getting them all in the same day. And I saw this early on, and I've seen proof of it, where they have a vaccination thing, looks like the size of a bottle of soda poured into a little child's body. And bad things happen in too many cases, because this is an explosion, this is an epidemic. So at year one, you should have five separate visits for vaccines rather than giving them all in the same day. Very importantly, vaccinations for hepatitis B, COVID-19, and influenza, among others, are no longer recommended for all children. In addition, this executive order directs the Attorney General to advance legal challenges against states that violate children's rights to religious or medical vaccination exemptions.
1: All right. I know. Listening to him talk about anything in the medical world makes some people just cringe, I guess. I'm sure. And you are more than welcome to chime in. But let's talk about this. In Europe, I was looking last night and this morning to make sure we had a little bit to go on here. How many vaccines to children in other parts of the country? Because you listen, we can all spout things, and we want to make sure that we're getting at least some kind of facts involved here. So how many vaccines do the children in Europe get? From what I see, and anybody can Google, it's around 11 and 12 vaccines. How many vaccines do the French children get? Up to 2 years of age, from three vaccinations to 11. In Germany, can get up to 12 vaccinations. So we were at about 17, according to what they're telling us from, you know, the U.S. CDC. And I guess we're going to take that down to about 11. Now, if you are a recent parent or grandparent, did you ask these questions? I mean, especially post-COVID, right? Because there's just so many questions. And then the idea that we can't get answers is really creepy. But we'll get to the whole risk during pregnancy, during COVID, and getting that vaccine. But this is for the children, right? So there's a lot of talk about vaccines. And you've got, we'll listen to what RFK Jr. had to say. You can sit there and say he's not a medical doctor. He's the Human Health and Health and Human Services Director. And that position has typically not been a doctor, held by a doctor. And you might not like that, but I'm just telling you, this isn't a one-off with RFK Jr. Has he studied autism and vaccine and all of that in his life? He's been a big proponent of it. I mean, you can study and not have 4 degrees, and you can study and have no degrees. You're still studying it. He's got plenty of money to, you know, gather data like any other industry or business would. I have just as many questions as you start to become a grandparent. You've got a lot of questions because we should be questioning, because we should always be learning. That's not a negative. I mean, you don't think things have changed since Dr. Fauci was a, you know, got his doctorate in his, what, 20s or 30s? He's 80? At least 50 years? You're going to tell me nobody learned anything? That we're going to stick to the same old, same old? And I quite frankly don't know if it's all a great idea, but I cringe when I hear how many vaccines go into babies. I do. I think they're useful. So my first and foremost take is spreading it out such a big deal if they're still going to get what they need? And then if you have kids with autism, you might have your own story. Because I just got two from a credible news source of a family that she knows that's been in the news lately. And everybody's got a story, and they've got their own take on their own kid. If your kid looks like they're developing fine, and then at 16, 18, or 2 years old, they start to stop talking, what's that all about? Well, they're autistic. They're on the spectrum. There's something's going on. How do we get here? I don't remember that happening to kids. I don't know if it was happening when we were younger. So there's a lot. I realize this is a heavy conversation, but I do want to talk about it because this is what's happening. And like I said, you might say, oh, my kids are grown. Thank God I don't have to listen to that. Well, they might have kids. 438-9776, 438-WPRO. It's 925.
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2: 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All right, news time with Bill Haberman. Good morning, Bill.
3: Hey, Tara, good morning. But you're talking about big farmers joining the groups who say the president's orders on vaccines are wrong. Merck says there's no evidence delaying childhood shots is a healthier option. They say this is going to result in either delayed or missed immunizations. Tara continues the discussion coming up after its news update. Mental health professionals, meantime, they'll be back on the stand. Lindsay Clancy's trial resuming in Plymouth, Massachusetts. A young telehealth psychiatrist took a grilling in Monday's testimony. Dejanae Carrington of the WNBA Chicago Sky is denying that hard foul on Sophie Cunningham that got her kicked out of a game this past weekend was the result of white privilege. It's not as though her posting that word on social media after the incident. She then tagged the Indiana Fever. 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The aftermath of our only in Rhode Island holiday weekend. It's going to be another warm day as temperatures make a run close to 90 degrees. This is it, though. It's going to turn cooler starting tomorrow. By Friday, temperatures are going to hold right around 80 degrees. 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
4: We've got a crash, 95 northbound, just before 37. Right shoulder and then left shoulder, little in the left travel lane. So traffic is pretty slow moving past the airport connector heading up through that stretch. 95 southbound, a bit under the speed limit, heading down through the merge 146 south. 195 westbound still slows down briefly before and after Broadway. Eastbound, you're heavy but moving between the highway and the...
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4: Oh, something happened in the mid-90s that changed our children. And it has to be an environmental exposure. Because genes don't cause epidemics. They can provide a vulnerability. But you need an environmental toxin. And what the president has charged us with is finding which one of those exposures or which collection of exposures are causing this epidemic. For decades, I fought for a simple principle. When it comes to the health of our children, government has an obligation to follow the evidence wherever it leads. Tell the American

0: Could that have been a form of dyslexia? I don't remember anybody saying that they had dyslexia when we were kids, but certainly we've understood what it is now. So yes, we evolve, we learn, we change, we look at mandates, and this could be a piece of it. I don't know how you feel about it. So the phone lines are going to be wide open today. I'm getting a ton of stories and, you know, anecdotally on the texting line. And, you know, it does, obviously it brings me back to COVID, where we had to be super careful on this side of, outside of the microphone, that we weren't giving. I mean, honestly, I think we were probably, many of us were almost slightly paranoid that we weren't giving you bad information or misinformation, because it was fast and furious. And you didn't want to spook people or to not get up the, you know, the COVID vaccine, but you also didn't want to feel like you were being led into a dungeon, sit here and we're going to stick this in your arm and you have to sit there for 15 minutes so in case something happens to you. That's what we did. We sat there for 15 minutes just to see if we had a reaction. What were they going to do if we did? I don't know, because it was like, were the National Guard people, who were lovely and so helpful, but were they prepped for that? I don't know. So I'll go to the texting line. We'll hear more, you know, as we go through this. Robert Redfield is the former CDC head. And let me see how long, if it says how long he was here. He serves as the 18th director of the U.S. Centers for Disease Control and Prevention and the administrator of the Agency for Toxic Substances and Disease Registry from 2018 to 2021. So he's one of these experts, talking heads that's been out there. He is at number nine. If we can roll number nine. Robert Redfield, the former CDC, talking about the announcement yesterday about childhood vaccines, spreading them out more, taking them from 17 to 11 different shots.
1: I think it was an excellent announcement, very supportive of what Secretary Kennedy did and the president. I think it's going to get misplayed by some. They didn't take away the vaccine, any vaccine from anybody. They recommended that 11 vaccines be the standard vaccine regimen for the American children. They recommended that we bring them out further so they're not all at the same time. I think you're exactly right, Kaylee. I think in what some of the European countries do, by having parents and patients come see doctors more than trying to do them all at one visit, it gives us an opportunity to have more dialogue with those individuals about the advantages of vaccines. I'm a big advocate of vaccines, spent my life developing vaccines, but I think we have now a nation that has a lot of vaccine hesitancy, and what I want to do is have a nation that vaccinates with confidence. And I think building that confidence will happen if we have these interactions. The Europeans do a much better job at building vaccine confidence. We do a much better job because of our mandates of building vaccine hesitancy.
0: All right. Fair enough, right? I mean, he sounds like a level-headed human. He's got a career in medical research. Attended Georgetown University. Worked at Columbia University Laboratories, where investigations focused on the involvement of retroviruses in human disease. And he had an Army career and a medical residency at Walter Reed, the Army Medical Center. I mean, you know, some people, you want to know what the credentials are, right? He's been on the board of Americans for a Sound AIDS Policy. He received the Surgeon General's Physicians Recognition Award in 87, an honorary degree from New York Medical College in 89, Lifetime Services Award from blah, blah, blah. Okay. And he was the CDC director. He started in March of 2018. He was appointed but to the post by President Donald Trump after the president's first appointee, Brenda Fitzgerald, resigned. His appointment was considered controversial. So yeah, how much were you paying attention, right, of who the CDC guy was in 2018, because COVID hadn't hit yet? Was considered controversial, his appointment by Donald Trump, because he was publicly exposed by the Center for Science and the

0: public interest, and Patty Murray, the ranking Democrat on the Senate Health Committee, but supported by Kathleen Kennedy Townsend and some advocates for AIDS patients. He was criticized for maintaining close ties with, homophobic activists, although he has publicly supported the use of condoms and denied ever promoting abstinence-only interventions. All right, so that was during, that must be during the AIDS epidemic slash controversy, right? Huh. All right, so he's back making the rounds. And I don't know if you caught it, but in, it was only a matter of time. The pharmaceutical companies are upset. If you heard that in the news. Yeah, they're upset. Why? Well, because they're not mandating 17 vaccines for little children. They're keeping with 11. And I don't know if mandated is the right word. Monique Chartier has called into the program. Good morning, Monique, from anchorrising.com. Hi, Monique.
1: Good morning, Tara. There's a lot to say. Anchor Rising, Pat Ford, yourself, Matt Allen, a lot of people told the truth. We need to remember during COVID, as we saw that what they were saying to do did not correspond to the data at all. The last month with the publicizing of Anthony Fauci's diary has been very informative, and it confirmed that the official reaction to COVID not only was wrong and did not follow the data, but was guided by deliberate misinformation, with two of the big ones being they hid and did not speak of the sky-high survival rate. Remember month after month of Gina Raimondo and Nicole Alexander Scott talking about only death rates. Now, it's 3 people died, 12 people died, and didn't talk about all the people who got it and survived.
0: Mm-hmm.
1: They deliberately withheld from us the sky-high survival rate so as to keep us locked down, which proved to be very damaging. And the other thing that they were, on the national level, they were not honest about was the effectiveness of vaccines. If you get the vaccine, it will not spread the disease. Well, that proved to be completely wrong. So now to bring this to the president's current order, new executive order. So first of all, I would say it is common sense. I am pro-vaccine, those that have proven safe and effective. But the number of vaccines that we give to babies has what, doubled? It's gone way up since, 40 years ago.
0: Oh, yeah.
1: And it can't. Yes.
0: And so have the autism rates. So why wouldn't you want to investigate that? Right.
1: That's absolutely correct. And the way that we've been doing it, pumping all those chemicals at once into the baby, I mean, you can't tell me that that's not going to have a detrimental effect on the baby. Minimally, we need to check into that. It seems like I just agree fully with the president's order. We need to stop doing that right away. We don't know what effect that's having on the baby minimally. It can't be good to have all those chemicals pumped in at once. And then I just would note that those who are speaking against the president's new order, which seems pretty common sense to me, are those who supported and promoted the deliberate misinformation and highly misguided COVID guidance. So I really find them to have no credibility at this point.
0: Well, that's the hard part of all of this.
1: Yes.
0: That, it's running alongside parallel to this whole Dr. Fauci controversy. People either love him and want to cuddle him and say he saved us during the pandemic, or they want him in jail rotting. And then there's the whole bulk of us in the middle are going, well, listen, I tried to listen to what you said, but now that things are coming out that, you were contradicting yourself publicly versus privately. Yes, you do lose credibility. I don't care how many degrees you have. You lose credibility. It's staring us in the face. Maybe not his entire life's work, but. Whatever
1: because
0: happened,
1: COVID.
0: Because of COVID, I to this day I don't understand why we were listening to one person was running the show, unless more comes out of this thing. But I mean, he certainly thought he was running the show. If you read his diary, he thought he was the greatest thing since whatever, Jesus Christ. So you can't poo-poo people for questioning, because in certain circumstances we were misled.
1: Absolutely.
0: And I don't know if 100%. It was as simple as someone trying to save face. When you look at a kid, you say, who broke the vase? And their eyes are bugging out of their head, and nobody wants to admit to it because they don't want to be in trouble or look down upon or whatever. And all the emotions go through it. Hey, it's human nature. It's practicing medicine like practicing law. You don't win every case. You know?
1: Right.
0: You can get something wrong. That he's not infallible. That's insane to think that there's a human on the earth, right? That's infallible.
1: Right. No, absolutely. No, but absolutely. Except that he knowingly said wrong things. We know now that what he said publicly contradicted what he knew privately. So, yes, you can get some things wrong, but in his case, he was actually deliberately feeding misinformation to the public.
0: Yeah, so. And people deserve to know why he did that.
1: Correct. Yes, indeed.
0: I mean, I don't know if it's all money. If you read some of the diary things, I think it's ego. I think ego took over. I think he had plenty of money. People saying, well, he was making money.
1: Funny the way it's borderline funny the way he was just so enthralled with all of his own publicity and the people, the stars that were fawning over him. It's wow.
0: And how do they, talk about egos. They probably would say that he was, still the second coming of Christ. But Monique, thank you. Monique Chartier of AnchorRising.com. Let me go to Sal in Little Compton. Hi, Sal.
2: How you doing, Tara? Nice to, again, great program.
0: Thanks.
2: I want to say, first of all, with him, it wasn't his ego. It was power with him. He had a lot of power. And he was getting rid of his guilt by everybody accepting it the way they were. But it was all about power. And the second thing is, when is the governor of the state of Rhode Island or the health department, when are they going to step up and apologize to Dr. Scully? When do you think that will happen? They shut him down. Yeah, they fought him. They fought him in court. They didn't even give him a hearing. And when you think about that, not even a hearing. The health department didn't give him a hearing and just shut him down. And when you think of that, you're saying...
0: Well, think about this, though, Sal. I just want to be fair, and I agree with you about Dr. Scully, because it was ridiculous. They tried to make an example out of him. And I don't know if he even tried to sue the state. I know they were all caught up in legality. Yeah. But, Gina Raimondo's not around, and neither is, if Dr. Alexander Scott was running the health department and the health department shut him down, she's not around. So who's going to make the apology?
2: Yeah. Well, you got to remember... McKee was in there afterwards. He was in there for the rest of the McKee administration. Finally, they got to hear that, and they did not, and they would not do anything for him. And it's just a shame. It went all the way to federal court, Tara.
0: I remember.
2: When you think about it, what they did to that individual and a doctor, we're talking about a doctor and to do that to him is just mind-blowing. I think about all our politicians downtown, and not one of them said, you know what, let's look at this. Not one. You're talking about a lot of people that just laid down the little puppy dogs and did nothing. And that tells you a lot about representation. Everybody says that. I want to fight for you. You know those words, Tara. No. I want to fight for you. I don't want anybody to fight for me. I want anybody to use their brain. And it seems like there's a lot of that lacking with our people.
0: Yeah.
2: And the state of Rhode Island should really look at itself in the mirror about that whole period of time when we did nothing for the people. When I say we, I'm talking about who was in charge. Did nothing for the people. Didn't represent us. They just went away. Anyway.
0: Well, Dr. Scully might get a little revenge if he can pull off his congressional run.
2: Yeah, I hope he does, because he's the man for that job.
0: He's running as a Republican against Seth Magaziner.
2: That's right, CD2.
0: Well, he's got to get through the primary, too, right? You've got a couple of Republicans, so we'll see what happens on September 9th. Sally, going to run for the break. Thank you so much. It's 9:53.
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1: Oh, when you're thinking about where are we going to go to lunch today, this beautiful day. 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All right, we're going to continue this conversation. I have a lot to get to go through on the texting line, and then, of course, the phone lines will be open. So we've got spreading out and taking down the number of vaccines for children, but then also Dr. Fauci's messages on vaccines for pregnant women during COVID. Doesn't make you feel all warm and fuzzy, that's for sure. 10 o'clock, we'll be back. Here's Bill Haberman.
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3: From the Rye-High Home Improvement Specialist News Center, this is the WPR News. It is 10 o'clock. Good morning. The death toll rising. The latest major earthquake to hit South America. At least 175 are dead, hundreds more hurt after the magnitude 7.4 earthquake rocked Western Colombia on Monday.
4: The deadly earthquake, the most powerful to hit the country in more than a decade, leaving a trail of destruction in multiple cities. The quake's epicenter coming close to heavily populated areas. Cities like Pereira and Cali hit particularly hard. Entire apartment buildings seen splitting apart, leaving clouds of dust and rubble.
3: CNBC's Faith Abube, she is in Medellin, Colombia. In Washington, more this morning on that Air Force One switcheroo in Turkey is the Secret Service and military spirited the president off Air Force One.
5: All three planes, the Qatari gifted jet, the Legacy Air Force One carrying staff and press, and the military craft reportedly carrying the president, landed in Britain. It's there that the president is reportedly secreted back on to the Legacy aircraft, where he was seen by cameras again deplaning and boarding the Qatari gifted jet.
3: ABC's Martha Raddatz reporting this morning. Here in southern New England, the Lindsay Clancy trial is back on. The defense asking the judge to question a former staffer at the McLean Hospital in Massachusetts who went on TikTok suggesting what they described as a woeful environment during holidays at the psychiatric facility. The nation's police chiefs are joining the FBI and reporting that crime is down these days. ABC's Jim Ryan has more on that story.
6: According to the Major Cities Chiefs Association, murders alone were down more than 17% in the first half of 2026 compared to the same period the previous year. Robberies, rapes, and aggravated assaults likewise were lower. The declines continue a trend that reversed the crime surge that came during the pandemic.
3: ABC's Jim Ryan. Finally, Puck News reporting. David Ellison has told staff that Paramount will move out of California. That state lawsuit against Warner Brothers can't be settled. California leading that lawsuit of 12 states that have filed suit to try to block the merger. Coming up, as the WPRO news continues, traffic updates on the way, the AccuWeather forecast, that's coming up as well. Tara Grenahan continues taking your phone calls next. WPR News Time is 10:03.
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2: 95 northbound just before 37. Crash being cleared. Everybody's in the shoulder, so not a major problem getting by there. Northbound does slow down a bit between the Jefferson Boulevard on-ramp and Route 10. Southbound 95, a heavy ride getting past Charles Street through the merge with 146 south. It's heavy too after 113 down past 117. 195 eastbound. Both sides, actually, east and west, heavy but moving as you approach and move through the work zone at the Washington Bridge. I'm Robin Murphy with your Right Now Traffic.
3: 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Here's meteorologist Joe Lundberg now with the WPRO AccuWeather forecast.
4: Sunshine today will mix with clouds. It'll be breezy and quite warm this afternoon, but a little less humid, the high 89. Becoming mostly cloudy tonight with a chance of a shower or thunderstorm late, low 68. Clouds break for some sunshine tomorrow, the high 82. With WPRO's exclusive AccuWeather, I'm meteorologist Joe Lundberg.
3: All stations across Rhode Island reporting sunny skies. Temperatures are running right now generally in the mid to upper 70s across Rhode Island. Just a little bit cooler down along the coast. In Providence, current temperature now 78 degrees. I'm Bill Haberman, WPR News. 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
6: All right, not something that I tend to really want to wrap my arms around and talk about or have it shoved in my arm. Vaccines. But it is important to talk about what's going on with our children and what did go on with our pregnant women during COVID. I know. Talking about the shots again. Let's go on the Tara Granahan Show.

0: Effective immediately, my administration is recognizing gold standard childhood vaccine recommendations for only 11 core vaccinations against the most serious and dangerous diseases, along with the MMR, which hopefully will be split up.
1: Yeah, a lot of focus on the MMR vaccine. And there's a story going around. And I can't get into it because I just don't know enough about it. And it's up to that family how they want to deal with it. It's so heavy and heartbreaking. But you know, there was an incident in one of our local cities, and I'm hearing a lot from different people. The young lady was found dead, and she was severely autistic. And now there's all this conversation going on. Her mother's harmed herself after that. It's very heavy. If you follow on Facebook, there's a lot of people talking about that Cranston incident. But you have to let people get a handle on what's going on there. So I appreciate people reaching out to me. It's just, we're going to stick to what we have in front of us and what we actually know. President Trump signs an executive order yesterday calling to revamp the childhood vaccine recommendations, putting it more in line with Europe and what they do with the European children. This is for little babies up to children, how many vaccines they should get and if they should be at all at once or spread out. And it sounds like they're going to go from 17 vaccines to 11. When I looked up what are they doing with the kids in Europe, it's around 11 and 12. Depending on what country you look at. So getting in line with them. You know, listen, a lot of people follow the American way. I personally don't know if, you know, we've been giving too much at the same time with our children. It makes me crazy to think about it. I don't know. I also don't know what has caused the spike and rise and continuing rise of autism cases since we were young. Unless we just didn't diagnose the same way. I mean, we've come up with different tools. And so it's a little, I'm sure, unnerving. You have the former CDC director saying it was an excellent announcement. It was in line with, whatever research that they did. And no harm, no foul if you spread out the vaccines for the children. So there are some that are going to be eliminated as far as, you know, mandatory vaccines. And yes, of course, there's always exemptions for childhood vaccines if you maybe have a religious reason. But, you know, there are schools that will not let your child go in if they're not fully vaccinated. And I believe, even when you want to go to college, if you skip some. So let's see. Dr. Andrew Racine, president of the American Academy of Pediatrics, said the announcement spreads uncertainty, fear, and confusion where, quote, there doesn't need to be any of that. He disputed Trump's recommendations and said previous ones should stand. Of course, the pharmaceutical companies want it the old way, the more the merrier. Who's in charge of the vaccine policy? That's a good question. Even as the order calls for revised vaccine recommendations, states, not the federal government, have the authority to require vaccinations for school children. The order advises states with school vaccine mandates to consider updating their laws to reflect the administration's preferred schedule, according to a White House fact sheet. Last December, Trump ordered the Department of Health and Human Services to review how peer nations approach vaccine recommendations and consider revising U.S. guidance accordingly. The department responded by cutting the number of vaccines it recommends for every child, a move that has since been blocked in court. Now, that was last December. Changes to federal childhood vaccine recommendations customarily require approval from the director for the Centers for Disease Control and Prevention, CDC. The newly Senate-confirmed CDC director, Dr. Erica Schwartz, oversaw policies promoting vaccination of service members while in a leadership position at the U.S. Coast Guard. However, public health law expert Lawrence Gostin at Georgetown University said the Supreme Court's interpretation of Trump's power may allow him to supersede Schwartz. Schwartz is running the CDC. if she does not agree to new recommendations. This is clearly the first test for Dr. Erica Schwartz. Gostin said in an email, the president is placing her in an untenable position. Now, why would we advocate splitting the MMR into three single disease vaccines? The White House official did not provide any studies to support the decision. They said that was Trump's long-held view and that some countries provide individual measles vaccines in certain circumstances. A Trump spokesperson told the Associated Press that the president is, quote, one of countless parents who have voiced questions and concerns about the combined MMR vaccine and said the plan to develop single disease vaccines would give parents more options on timing and frequency of their for their children, ultimately increasing vaccine uptake. Studies of babies and toddlers in the U.S. have shown that the use of combination shots for childhood vaccines rather than single ones increase the likelihood of completing all recommended vaccinations by the age of two. So they put the three-in-one shot, the MMR shot, so that, you wouldn't come back? Or you wouldn't have to come back, excuse me. I mean, I don't know too many parents, if they're conscientious parents, that if you have a date with your pediatrician, you don't usually forget about it. Especially because they'll probably charge you $50 for not showing up, for a no-show. I don't know. Now at the same time, Robert F. Kennedy Jr. has been tasked with coming up with autism research. And I know I'm going to go to the texting line and I'm going to get a bunch of, you know, anecdotal stories from people that have had a child, was, you know, moving right along on the timeline and the accomplishments and the little wins and the, oh, you know, starting to say the words and she's starting to do this. And then they go backwards. And now we're testing them for autism. Or some, you know, something on the spectrum of autism, and how and where does that come from? So, you know, there the Jim Carreys and the what's her name? She's married to one of the Wahlbergers, blonde. Do you know who I thought? She's one of the judges on Jenny McCarthy. Thank you. Who has an autistic child, so did the actor Jim Carrey. Now, why would we listen to actors? You know, I would say that just about anything, but they were incredibly discredited for asking questions about vaccines and is there a connection to autism? Incredibly poo-pooed. But they're living it and dealing with it. And so to ask questions, I don't think is a sin. I'm sorry. There's no human being on this planet that is infallible, 100% right, untouchable. You're just not. You might think you are because you have a lot of degrees. You're not. And who's learning that harder than anybody right now is Dr. Fauci. We'll get to him in a minute. 438-9776, 438-WPRO. Tara, it makes absolute sense. How often have you or a loved one been told to wait between meds? An awful lot, especially if you're on a handful. Hmm. 524, Tara, it's 72 vaccines, not 17. We're talking about within a certain age of a baby to 2 years old. 917. Okay, someone's talking about measles. Try to be fair when you quote liberals, please. I don't know which liberal you're talking about. Be specific. 323. During the pandemic, I was working for a hospital in Massachusetts. At the time, anybody that came through the ER, whether it be a cold or anything else, was logged in as having COVID. This was a way for the hospitals at the time to get more money or on how many COVID cases they handled. During the pandemic, I was working for a hospital in Massachusetts. Okay. I can only take your word. Yes, Jenny McCarthy. Thank you. Tara, my brother-in-law, sent from the app. You can download our app, WPRO, and then it's a lot easier. Just click to call, click to text. It's from the app. My brother-in-law, a doctor, not a PhD, a real one, MD, spaced out the vaccine shots for my nephew. And guess what? Kids healthy as a horse, brilliant too. Let the liberals' heads explode. Ben. Yeah, for the life of me, I don't know why we split down political party lines or they're trying to make us split down political party lines when it comes to health and medicine. This is what we did to ourselves during COVID. It's stupid. 218, kind of missing the point. Why the hell are we vaccinating under 2 years old for mumps, HPV, and diphtheria? No need for vaccinating a baby. Listen, it's an evergreen, ongoing, never-ending conversation. I don't want to say argument because I think that's foolish. If they're the brightest minds in the world, get to the bottom of it. Don't play politics. Good morning, Tara. Let's talk about $3,000 vax bonuses for the judiciary and the state. How many got vaxxed because of the pressure campaigns? Big liability for these politicians, bureaucrats, and doctors. Well earned. Let me go down a little bit here. 209. Yeah, the survival rate's really important, especially when you've got millions dying. The survival rate was very important because people were being told to take booster after booster, and you can if you want. And those weren't mandatory in many instances. Well, in most, I would have to say. I don't know if anybody was mandated to get a booster. And we were told in the beginning that if you got the original vaccine, you wouldn't get COVID. And then, you know, even the whole herd immunity thing, well, if you got it, you're not going to get it again. Yeah, you did. Just like the flu. The strain changed pretty much every season. It always makes me scratch my head that we get the regular flu shot, not the COVID, the regular flu shot. Every year it changes. It chemically changes because we base it off last year's flu strain. What are the odds you're going to get the same strain 2 years in a row? That's what I've been told by the docs and the pharmacists. You help me make sense. Sent from the app, 302. Do the Amish babies down in Pennsylvania get any vaccines? They seem to have a lot of people, and those kids aren't dying. I don't know what kids are dying. 365. Funny, the media is forgetting about McKee gloating about how many shots that he forced into the arms of Rhode Islanders. Shots and arms. That was his big thing. Shots and arms. We've got 10,000. We're up to, 67% shots and arms. Rhode Island was one of the most highly vaccinated states at one point for COVID. Do you remember that? Certain circumstances. God, we were all lied to, period. In the middle, Fauci. Okay. A lot of people want to talk about Fauci. We're going to get to him. 525. Hi, Tara. I think RFK is onto something. When I was in public school in the 70s and high school in the 80s, I never knew one classmate to have peanut allergies, autism, or ADD. Well, you could pick the kids out that more than likely had ADD. They were getting in trouble because they couldn't focus. And we didn't have the terminology or the diagnosis. Right? Oh, this is such a hard thing to go through. And especially if it's your little tiny baby, you're afraid to not do what the doctors tell you. And you're afraid to question because they've got the degree and they went to the medical schools. But I mean, have we not found out more about diseases of the past? Look at AIDS, for crying out loud. Look at AIDS, how it was, everybody was thinking they were going to die if you coughed on someone. Until you figure out transmission, until you figure out what you shouldn't be doing, and it's under control. I mean, not that I would run up and ask anybody, but I did have a friend who died of AIDS. I loved him dearly. I was the only one in the room with him when he died, because there was a conflict and they weren't married, and so they said, I lied and said I was a sister, so he had somebody to hold hands with. Sorry, God. I'll go to confession one of these days. It was a long time ago. I'm not going to leave him there alone. He didn't have any family there. Well, I sat and sang songs to him. And then he passed right in front of me. I don't hear of any, I don't know. I listen, like I said, I'm not running up to people and asking them what affliction they have. But you certainly don't hear about AIDS like we did, decades ago. And this whole thing about miscarriage is rough too, but we'll get to it. Whether or not bad information was given or real information wasn't shared because of that Fauci phone. Hi, Tara. I had three sons from 1995 to 1999, and I had concerns about the frequency of vaccines. My doctor was on board with my concerns and immunized my children once a month. She agreed that there may be a vaccine interaction that may be having adverse effects. She liked the idea of one vaccine a month because she said that if an effect should occur, it would be easier to determine which one produced an adverse effect. We shouldn't fear this decision. It's a wise one. I didn't think to do that with my own children. And their dad was in the medical field. And sometimes the people in the medical field are not going to question their counterparts. I may have asked my questions. I mean, it was a long time ago. I didn't fight it, though. Just want you know, who doesn't want to just go into the world with, you know, have these kids be healthy? 871, why didn't the gay man's partner say he was your brother if you could say he was your sister? Because believe it or not, at the same time, his lung collapsed and he was in a different hospital. And I will tell you that we broke him out of that hospital. Ran him through some tunnels. Got him to see his life partner. And then when they were downstairs, they said he couldn't come in and we had to speak to security. It was terrible. It was really terrible. And so while they were trying to sort that out and also rig hook up my other friend who's still with us because his lung was collapsed, we were trying to get them in the same room and he didn't make it. I mean, the gentleman with the AIDS, not our other friend who just had a random thing happen at the same time. We had been out of town for Christmas. We came home and got the message on the machine and said, he doesn't have much time, so we just dropped the kids off at my parents, and we just ran. Anyhow, I haven't thought about that in a long time, but now we're talking because Fauci did a lot of studying on it, of AIDS. He had a lot to do with that whole situation, and then he popped back out during COVID. So we'll talk about him. But I understand. I mean, anybody understands concern. I'm not bothered at all by spreading out that triple vaccine. Just like this person just said with the three sons, their pediatrician said, I'm fine with spreading them out once a month. So maybe you have a different take on it. 438-9776. And maybe you have your vaccine story, which is, you know, it's going to be your life experience if you want to share that. 438-WPRO. It's 1025.
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2: All right. So many text messages. We'll get to the Dr. Fauci phone and talking about miscarriages and whether or not the pregnant women were safe during COVID getting the vaccine. Oh, my goodness. It's the dream, the nightmare that will never end. It's 10:30. Let's go over to Bill Haberman. Hi, Bill.
3: Hey, Tom. Good morning. Former CDC Director Richard Besser says both parents and children will suffer as a result of the president's order on childhood vaccines that you're debating right now. Meantime, testimony's back on in Plymouth. Lindsay Clancy's murder trial. Mental health professionals been up there on the stand, and that continues. Two sports notes that are just in. Mike Vrabel's just told reporters in Foxborough he is not expecting Drake May to be in Thursday night's preseason opener against the Colts. And the NBA has just announced the Celtics are going to return on Christmas Day. The Big Green are going to host the Greek Freak and the Miami Heat. That'll be the second of five games on Christmas Day, 2:30 at the Garden in Boston. 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Temperature's going to make one more run at 90 degrees, our high temperature. Looks like we will cool things off starting tomorrow. WPRO News Time is 10:31.
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5: Both sides of 195 get a little bit heavy approaching the Washington Bridge. Not a major delay, though, in either direction. 95 southbound, that right lane is a little bit heavy through the merge with 146 south. And other than that, 95 is looking pretty good between Hopkinton and Pawtucket. Keep an eye out for backup. Both sides of 114 getting through the work on the Mount Hope Bridge. Little under the speed limit, 138 westbound over the bumps on the James.
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4: Fauci indicated in one message here that after the second dose of the vaccine, it could be, quote, associated with miscarriage in the first trimester. There's also a message from former Surgeon General Vivek Murthy to Fauci in late January 2021, saying he was surprised that the World Health Organization did not recommend the Moderna vaccine for pregnant women. Now, Murthy says that Fauci thought that was a, quote, strong statement to make and worried about how this could undermine confidence in the Moderna vaccine.
2: All right, that's a clip from Fox News. They're going through going through the Fauci phone. And there's messages in regards to pregnant women. So you hear the news anchor there talking about, and we'll tell you what, you know, there's this ongoing thing with Dr. Fauci that he was, you know, whether it's the diary, now the phone, whether he was saying one thing in public in front of the cameras to all of us and then texting, messaging, or putting entries in his diary and saying something else. I do want to say a little breaking news here. Going to the Rhode Island DOT cameras. Mr. Haberman in the newsroom. He can jump on if he wants. Greenwich Avenue is where I just was Sunday, all day Sunday.
5: Hey, Tara.
2: Hey, Mr. Haberman.
5: So you go to Peter's crash camera.
2: Yeah.
5: The West Bay, Greenwich, there's a car that's just burning up right now. Absolutely. It's been on fire the
2: last
5: 10
2: minutes. So it's near the Crown Plaza, which I was just there.
5: Crown Plaza, 95, the exit for 113. There's just one lane getting by, and the smoke is blowing by.
2: Ooh, I see it.
5: Over all of the road there. So it looks like it's going to cause delays in both, especially 95 South. So.

0: I'm so upset that that person's going through that.
1: Yeah, no, I know.
0: I mean, I don't know why the car's on fire. We can't see on the other side of the fire truck. Yeah, the fire truck's blocking our view.
1: Right.
0: Thanks, Abby. I appreciate
1: that.
0: Yep. That's I can see. I take that all the time. It's wildly dangerous. I don't know why they put a wall there. I get it. We're under construction. But that's a bad spot, man. That is a bad spot. Hopefully everybody's okay. I'm telling you, a privately owned ambulance almost ran me into that wall. There's one, two, three. It's a four-lane highway. And people don't go to the left. There's not. Now they did. I complained that, and I will give credit to Peter Alviti because I was complaining when he was still there. It's that you get off that mall exit and you're trying to go merge onto 95 South and it comes right up on you. So if someone doesn't move over, you can't merge. Oh my God. So now they have a problem there. I don't know if it's a car fire in general or if something happened at that wall, but I'm almost positive that that's exactly what I'm looking at. I mean, it's so smoky on the DOT cameras. So needless to say, anywhere in that Greenwich Bay area that is, on and off between the two malls, really, technically, West Bay, Greenwich Avenue, the exit for the Crown Plaza. Oh, yeah, yeah. All right. There's that. Let me check the texting line. 438-9776. Tara, let's talk about compensation provided doctors for percentage of practice vaccinated. It's scandalous. If I used the strategy on my customers to force everyone to buy products that they don't need, I would be on TV. Well, yeah, I'll tell you something, and I'm not going to tell you who my doctor is, but my doctor said to me, the nurse always comes in and says, did you get your flu vaccine? Mm-hmm. But they never ask me anymore if, you want a COVID vaccine. Never. And I said something to him like, maybe he asked me about, did you get your flu vaccine? And then he said, I don't even mention the COVID. He said, after the first round, I didn't think it was necessary. I said, no, you didn't talk to people about boosters? And he said, no. He said, the information was out there. If they wanted it, they could go get it. I appreciate him. He's very clear. He's very straightforward, for sure. And I don't need warm and fuzzy in the doctor's office. I got plenty of warm and fuzzy somewhere else. I like someone who doesn't, I don't know, just try to push things. If I don't want to get something, I don't get something. And he knows it. Hi, Tara. It looks like there's a big fire off Route 37. Lots of black smoke. It's probably blowing that way. It's not quite 37. It's more the mall exits. Sent from the app. Oof, this is a... All right. Listen to the WPRI interview in 2025 with Dr. Barry Prezant, a local expert who has worked with children and families with autism for over 50 years. You should invite him on your show. He says there is agreement about the genetic piece as a contributor, but controversy about other theories. From research in the U.S. and Western countries, he says there's no relationship between childhood vaccinations and autism. I believe we always want someone or something to blame when things in life take a difficult turn. On the vaccine schedule for children, I see no harm in spreading them out. I don't either, unless somebody wants to point out the other side of it. 465, I love that people think they understand vaccines. It's just a political issue at this point. It has nothing to do with people's health and proven data. I drove a Ford F-350 and wear a fluorescent t-shirt to work, but I also dabble in autism research. The lefties, too, and the Volvo equal idiots. What does it got to do with what you drive? Now we're gonna stereotype people with what you drive? What, you drive a pickup so you don't get a vaccine? What the hell are we talking about? Stop. COVID was biological warfare. Biden cared more about covering up for Fauci. Okay. Moving on to another round of conversation where Dr. Fauci in 2021 was saying approximately 20,000 pregnant women got vaccinated with no red flags. Rochelle Walensky, remember her too, CDC? No safety concerns observed for the third trimester. That was 2021. So now we get to go through the Fauci phone.

0: and he was saying something different. Let's hear Fauci and Rochelle Walensky on the same team in 2021, 4-2.
1: Since the EUA and under the EUA, approximately 20,000 pregnant women have been vaccinated with no red flags, as we say, and this is being monitored by the CDC and the FDA.
2: Importantly, no safety concerns were observed for people vaccinated in the third trimester or safety concerns for their babies. As such, CDC recommends that pregnant people receive the COVID-19 vaccine.
0: Okay. The National Library of Medicine, the National Center for Biotechnology Information, the risk of miscarriage following COVID-19 vaccination, a systematic review and meta-analysis. What is the risk of miscarriage among pregnant women who received any of the COVID-19 vaccines? I'm checking the date on this. February of 2023. Summary answer. There is no evidence that COVID-19 vaccines are associated with an increased risk of miscarriage. So what was said in the Fauci phone that has people upset? Here's President Trump, number one.
3: Senators Rand Paul and Ron Johnson released some text messages from Anthony Fauci, and it appears that as early as January 2021, they knew that there could possibly be complications with pregnant women and miscarriages tied to the COVID vaccine. Yet the Biden administration health officials, they didn't change their rhetoric. Your reaction?
4: Well, the Biden administration was a disaster in every way. That would be just one way, but they have been a disaster in every single way. It's unimaginable what they did in that. Forget about weaponization. Forget even about, you know, as important as what you're saying. So many of the open borders, the men and women's sports, they've just been, it's just been a horrendous disaster, the highest inflation in history. And we're doing a great job.
0: All right. Well, that doesn't quite answer, you know, what's going on with the Fauci messages. So the phone contained more than 34,000 messages and 522 voicemails. The two senators are Senators Ron Johnson of Wisconsin and Senator Rand Paul of Kentucky. They released the text publicly online yesterday after the Department of Health and Human Services provided Fauci's iPhone to a Senate subcommittee investigating him. And in the messages, he discusses the possible risks and safety of the vaccine during pregnancy. But we just played you what he was saying at the same time in 2021. No red flags. And his counterpart, no safety concerns. How do you have consistent confidence in anything when it comes to this stuff? So they published screenshots showing a fraction of these 11 texts sent during Fauci's tenure as director of the NIAID, that's the National Institute of Allergy and Infectious Diseases. In one exchange on January 25th, 2021, I remember Dr. Vivek Murthy. I remember that because Vivek, there was another Vivek Ramaswamy who was running, right? This is the doctor. Then a member of President Joe Biden's COVID advisory board, January 2021, asked about any potential risk to those who are pregnant or whether Fauci knew of any, quote, data or theoretical reason why vaccinating early versus late in pregnancy would be preferred. Fauci responded that there was, quote, no data or theoretical reason to believe that vaccinating early versus later in pregnancy would be preferred. Then he added, since many people have significant cytokines storm, I don't know if I'm saying that correctly, cytokines storm and fever after the second dose, this theoretically could be associated with miscarriage in the first trimester. So what they were saying to us on camera is not matching his text messages. Some people may have significant cytokine storm and fever after the second dose. This theoretically could be associated with miscarriage in the first trimester. Dr. Walensky, who we just heard saying the same thing in 2021, wrote, definitely a good point, especially after dose two. In another exchange a day later, according to the screenshots released, Fauci said that any vaccine with limited data on pregnancy should be carefully considered. One must weigh the potential risks against the benefits, he wrote, pointing out that a COVID infection could be especially serious in pregnancy. Though pregnant individuals were not included in vaccine trials, more than 10,000 had been vaccinated since the government issued an emergency use authorization for the vaccine. And, quote, no issues have arisen, he wrote in a text. The CDC formally recommended on August 11th, 2021, that pregnant people receive the vaccine after analyzing data and finding no increased risks of miscarriage or other safety concerns related to the shot. The CDC also warned during the pandemic that pregnant people were more likely to get severely ill compared to those who were not pregnant, according to an archived page from the agency's website. In a news release, those two senators, Johnson and Paul, said their staff were reviewing the rest of the information on Fauci's phone and would publicly release them as soon as possible. The text released on Monday, quote, could have an immediate impact on public health and principle of informed consent. So, listen, it goes on and on. It goes back to the hearing where he pled the fifth over 100 times. The diary entries narrated Fauci's growing concerns about COVID-19, frustrations with the government response, and conflicting relationships with both Trump and Biden administration officials. Am I asking you if you were pregnant during COVID and if you took the vaccine? 218, sorry to keep blasting you with the text, but my daughter and cousin had two miscarriages after mandated workplace vaccines. It was all about the money. Tragic. Well, were they told that? I mean, would a doctor tell you that the vaccine did that? Like I said, I mean, I know so many women that have had miscarriages and they said, I didn't even, like some people didn't know they were pregnant. I did know. And sometimes you just think you get your, you know, your monthly visitor 3 months late. I mean, not to be weird, but, you know, we're all human. That would happen to me when I was younger because I would be I'd exercise. If you did a lot of exercise, sometimes you didn't get it for a couple of months. So you better pay attention to, you know, what you're doing on the, you know, in your personal life, because not everybody is regular, so they say. Oh, I don't know. So you're telling me that your daughter and cousin both had a miscarriage and you think it has to do with the vaccine. I don't know how you figure it out. I don't know what your OBGYN said. 639 Tara, the vehicle on fire is at the base of the ramp that you're talking about. The ramp is closed. I just went by it. By the way, you're right. That temporary wall sticking out is dangerous. I know. I got them to put more signs up. And I thanked them for it. But it's still ridiculous over there. All right. Someone wants the name of my doctor because they like the fact that he just tells it like it is. I have to be honest with you. I know for a fact that they're not accepting new patients. Because the nurse practitioner that works there said she just had to take on 10,000, something insane, like 10,000 new patients. She has to work through in a year. Because guess what? People are leaving Rhode Island. The people with the degrees. 787. I guess McKee's shot in the arms campaign speech is not doing too well right now. Hey, listen, they all told us we're just here to keep you safe. That was the political message. You got to do what you're told. Knock it off. That was Gina. Wash your hands. Put your grandmother in the basement during Thanksgiving. Because we're doing this because we know better. We know better. I hear that in the morning show sometimes. It gives me the skivots, where she says, come here for your news. The news was, knock it off, shut up. I can run out into a protest without a mask on, but you have to put your grandmother in the basement and all have masks on during Thanksgiving dinner. Try to chew. I'll be over here downtown having dinner and running around into the street with my mask on to show the protesters support. That was Gina's finest moment. All right. You know, we'll wait for the autism report that's supposedly coming. He's RFK Jr. saying in the 1970, the rate was less than 1 in 10,000 children. Today, it's 1 in every 31. How's that something to not throw up over? 1 in every 31. In California, 1 in every 12.5 boys. That poor kid that's only 0.5. 1 in every 12 or 13 boys in California, they say, has autism. Overall, 1 in every 31 children. In 1970, it was less than 1 in 10,000 children. Something's off. Something's got to be explained. It's 10:55.
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1: 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So there are entry rails. Got to get up those steps. Grab bars. Got to get off that toilet. Bathroom equipment in general. How about a tub cut so you don't fall throwing the leg over the tub to try to get in the shower? 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Now, they also have overhead ceiling lifts. 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Tell them I sent you. All right, a little late here. Sorry about that. And the car fire is still jamming up that part of Warwick on 95 over near Crown Plaza, that exit. So let's get over to Bill Haberman with all your news at 11 o'clock.
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3: From the Rye-High Home Improvement Specialist News Center, this is the WPRO News. It is 11 o'clock. It looks like that fire that Tara just mentioned is now out. However, the damage has been done. Still just one lane is getting by on I-95 southbound. This is for the exit for the Crown Plaza there. That's 113 in Greenwich Avenue on 95 south. This is backing up traffic again from Warwick into again the area of that the scene of that car fire. Just one left lane getting by. We'll keep you up to date with the very latest. Robin's got your full traffic update on the way in just a couple of moments. From Columbia, the death toll from Monday's earthquake has hit 175, with hundreds more hurt. Let's bring aboard ABC's Faith Abube, who has the latest from Medellin.
4: In Cali, at least 20 buildings collapsed, falling to the ground. Rescuers using their bare hands and buckets to scoop debris as they search for any signs of life. Travelers at the airport taking cover under a counter, desperately waiting for the shaking to stop, parts of the ceiling falling just feet away. Nearby, people stranded in a cable car in the air, wires shaking.
3: ABC's Faith Abube reports from Medellin in Colombia. More mental health professionals are up on the stand in Plymouth, Massachusetts, with Lindsay Clancy's trial back underway. As well as a grilling on Monday from the defense, the young telehealth psychiatrist who is already facing a malpractice lawsuit in connection to the case. More on the stunning details about the deception to protect President Trump from a threat from Iran. That switcheroo on Air Force One in Turkey. Here's ABC's Martha Raddatz.
5: The White House neither confirmed nor denied denied the Post reporting, saying in a statement, the new Air Force One is a state-of-the-art aircraft that has been fitted with high-level security protocols that ensure the safety of the president and his staff. As the president has said recently, there are many enemies of America who have their sights on him, and we use every tool at our disposal to address those threats.
3: ABC's Martha Raddatz reports this morning. In sports, Mike Vrabel telling reporters at Foxborough that Drake May will not likely see action in the Patriots' preseason opener against the Colts on Thursday night.
6: I wouldn't anticipate seeing Drake out there on Thursday. So, you know, but that's all subject to change. That's kind of where my mindset is right now, standing here today.
3: And both teams holding joint workouts today in Foxborough in advance of Thursday night's game, which we'll have here on WPRO. That'll be a 7:30 kickoff at Gillette Stadium, the Patriots in their preseason opener. Coming up, as the WPRO news continues, traffic updates on the way, the AccuWeather forecast, that's coming up as well. Tara Granahan continues taking your phone calls next. WPR News Time is 11:04.
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16: 95 South at 113 in Warwick. Emergency crew is working to clear up an earlier vehicle fire. Traffic is backed up to 37 and the ramp from 113 westbound to 95 South is blocked as well. 95 southbound also under the speed limit after Smithfield Ave through the merge with 146 South. Northbound busy but moving in and out of the capital city. 195 westbound heavy volume before and after Broadway. I'm Robin Murphy with your right now traffic.
3: 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The WPRO AccuWeather forecast this afternoon will make a run toward 90 degrees again. We fell a little short yesterday, ending the heat wave at 4 days. And cooler air is on the way eventually, and then lower humidity. That'll get here for the second half of the week. Temperatures tomorrow and Thursday should be in the low to mid-80s right now, and it looks like 80 degrees our high temperature on Friday. Across Rhode Island right now, sunny skies. All stations across the state, our temperatures are running generally around 80 degrees, upper 70s to the north and west. It's 80 degrees down along the coast. In Providence, current temperature now 81 degrees. I'm Bill Haberman, WPR News. 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
1: Sadly, we are adults, and this is ridiculous. Cut the crap.
17: You go, girl.
22: According to the CDC and federal officials, the supplier from Taylor Farms, that has been stopped. And the best buyer to sell date for the lettuce that was involved, that's all been recalled and it should be off of shelves. If you have it in your kitchen for some reason, throw that out. So according to these reports, it is safe now to eat lettuce, but it's important to know that not every case of cyclosporiasis has been tied to this iceberg lettuce.
23: That is Dr. Alec Patel. The latest on lettuce. We're having lettuce reports now. Latest on lettuce. Let us pray. Good morning, everybody. Welcome in at 11:09. I saw the Channel 10 story yesterday. Local farmers are seeing more demand for local produce because of the cyclosporia outbreak. And it's always nice to go to the local places, right? When I lived in Warwick Neck, or Bayside, as the poll worker told me. You don't live in Warwick Neck, you live in Bayside. I said, really? I've been living here for a while and I didn't know that. Like I got knocked down a peg or two. And Morris Farms over there, over near Hendricken, kind of. And I would walk with a double stroller with my two kids, go get veggies, throw them in the bottom of the stroller and walk back home, try to get some exercise. Now, where I live now, years later, there's a farm stand up right on my way home. And I like to go there. I'll tell you, you're going to pay for the good stuff. Corn, different peppers, different apples, you know, depending on what type we're in. I just asked like the dumbest question to the one and only Nick Flanagan. He's well used to that. is it too late like to plan anything? I tried it. A couple of years ago, my sister plants everything. I just go to her house and get stuff. She really has an amazing flower garden, flower beds everywhere, just gorgeous property. And she loves to do the gardening. I don't. We could be very much alike, my sister and I, and we can be very different. And I just don't. I tried it. It was so funny when my kids were little. For some reason, it was just me and my niece, my sister's daughter. And I had a really good batch of green beans. So I picked them all off and I washed them and she ate them all. And that was it. They never grew back. And I love green beans, especially fresh green beans. I love tomatoes. I like peppers, corn, but I'm not growing corn. I cook squash. I'm not a big mushy fan of it. And I did a lot of herbs, but I stopped doing it. I still have the beds, like the they're on kind of on wheels. Can just do beds. And my sister even grows lettuce. She grows a lot of things. So I was thinking, geez, I wonder if it's too late. If I go with the Google machine, it's too late for tomatoes, peppers, eggplant, corn, winter squash. But what can you still plant now? I said in New England, fast maturing greens from seed, meaning radishes, spinach, lettuce, arugula, kale can still be sown for a brisk fall harvest. You can transplant nursery grown broccoli, cabbage, and cauliflower starts out for the autumn crops. I'm not doing this. Or quick bush beans. What? Fast producing bush beans, bush bean varieties can still scrape by if planted immediately. Nah, I'm not doing it. You know, if I even get this going, then we'll have some bizarre, rare first frost and everything will die. I don't have a green thumb. I wish I did. I just don't. And why am I talking about this? Because over the weekend, I thought it was funny. What did we do? Oh, we were at the Crown Plaza. And, oh yeah, we had like an hour in between. And my husband said, "Do you want to get a drink?" And I said, "Sure." So there's a really lovely bar in the Crown Plaza in the back. And we sat and I had a glass of wine and he had a beer. And there was a lady who, she looked like she was in like scrubs, like a nurse's, you know, scrubs. And she was talking to the bartender. And of course, I have to listen. I mean, I don't know why. She said she had just been there a couple weeks ago. She's, maybe she's a traveling nurse. That's what I'm coming up with my characters in my own movie, right? So she's now a traveling nurse in my mind. And she had her little laptop out. She was doing some work and she looked like she was in scrubs or a uniform. And then she ordered some kind of a sandwich. And she ordered the sandwich. I'll have that. I didn't hear what the sandwich was. And then the bartender came back to her and they were chatting about something else. And then she said, wait, did I say no lettuce? And I thought, oh, people will just not eat lettuce. And it's one specific kind of cut iceberg lettuce, right? From that particular company. And I'm sure they've had to pull it all by now. It's been weeks, but people aren't eating lettuce. And then the four of us went out to lunch. I think actually vice versa. The lunch thing happened first. My sister and brother-in-law and myself and my husband, the four of us went to lunch. After meeting Tony Orlando, we went over right next door and had lunch. And I heard a guy at another table say, no lettuce. He yelled it to the waiter. And then my sister said, can I get a salad? Now, she's the vegetable connoisseur of the universe, and she eats very healthy. I said, yeah. I mean, get the romaine. You know, it's only iceberg lettuce, right? I think. So that, you know, I just had a couple of funny lettuce stories that if in a matter of hours, I heard three people question lettuce, technically. It's got to be killing. And I'll probably, I have three heads of romaine that I just washed, cut up, put in the salad spinner. Then I leave it in the water. I clean it all like a lunatic. I've had the salad spinner since, oh my gosh, probably 30 years. That thing doesn't break. It is my best friend. So I cut up the romaine. I clean it all over the place. And then I let it soak in clean water. And it doesn't go bad. It lasts so much longer. I used to put it in baggies so you can just do like a one serving of a salad and just pull it out of the fridge. You can't complain. Make your salad, you know, cut up all the veggies. But it goes bad fast. If you leave it cut, soaked in the water, and then just run the salad spinner again. That's my tip for the day. I don't have to grow it, do I? then I say, did you see the size of the tomatoes that Matt Allen brought in? Did you get some? No, because I didn't either. I don't know who he's given the gifts to. They were like the size of like a Nerf ball. I'm trying to think. They were huge. I know he gets into it, but I haven't, but I also didn't get a tomato on my desk, so there's that. Were those heirloom tomatoes? Did you talk about it? Did I miss it? Because I was running around yesterday.
4: No, I have no idea what kind of tomatoes they were. I was just going to say they were like the size of a really big tomato.
23: Stop.
4: To really, really help emphasize the picture for everybody.
23: Yeah, that doesn't help. They were like not the kind you find in the store. The kind you find on a farm. They were a large tomato.
4: They were big.
23: Like it bigger than a softball. Bigger than.
4: Yeah, like they weren't as.
23: My little man has a little mini basketball. You know, like those little small basket, like fake plastic. Oh, there he is. Do you want to come in and talk about your tomatoes? I said, they weren't yours? Oh, so who's the pig in this building that's only giving out certain tomatoes to certain people?
5: Which one am I using, Nick? This one?
23: All right, we're getting hooked up. Hi, Matt Allen.
6: Hi.
23: Hi.
6: They weren't mine. They were given to me. Denise.
23: Oh, really?
6: She brought in a ton yesterday.
23: Oh, Denise in sales.
6: She left them on her desk. And she said, anybody want them, take them. I said, I'll take a couple of these. They were unbelievable.
23: Well, I thought it was like packaged for you then.
6: No. She had them over there for everybody. She had tons of cherry tomatoes.
23: They are those the big ones
6: they
23: that you
6: probably
23: took.
6: Weighed about a pound each. Probably they were big,
23: like a bigger
6: big,
23: than
6: giant,
23: a softball.
6: Big boy. People know tomatoes. It's like a big boy heirloom tomatoes.
23: That's what
6: gargantuan. Yeah,
23: my husband's father would always say, "Don't eat anything but the heirloom."
6: They're
23: tomatoes.
6: In my fridge right now because I'm saving them for tomorrow.
23: What are you gonna do?
6: I'm gonna get some mozzarella and just slice
23: basil.
6: And put basil. I got basil from my garden. I have tomatoes, but they're not ready yet. I put them in late.
23: I didn't do it.
6: No,
23: you're shocked.
6: You're never home enough.
23: I know.
6: You're always out partying somewhere.
23: I'm not partying.
6: I got to do this. I got to do that. I'm going to run over here. I'm going to go to this event, that event. Everybody knows. I got to see everybody I know. You exhaust me. I get my social stuff from hearing about yours. I'm like, I'm done. I don't need to go anywhere because Tara just told me about what she did.
23: If the phone rings, I go, see ya. Laundry will get done tomorrow. I don't have kids in the house. You have a son, a young son.
6: Yeah, but this is just me. I don't want to go anywhere, ever. You want to go everywhere.
23: He's nodding. He's like, right. See, you get both. Want me to tell you what I did last weekend? Matt's like, no, I got to talk about
6: just
23: tomato.
6: Hearing about, I'm, how do you stay awake?
23: I'm back on coffee. I just ran downstairs at 11 o'clock.
6: If I had tomatoes extra, I'd give them to you. Just wanted you to know. I just wanted you to think I'm not like walking around.
23: I almost took one out of your bag.
6: but
23: Andrew was in the room. Denise might have. Well, I don't know if this camera's in this joint.
6: Ask Denise. She might have left them here.
23: I'm kidding.
6: They look good, though, don't they?
23: They look great. Well, you can make like a fried tomato. You don't have to put a lot of stuff on it. Do you ever make fried tomatoes?
6: No. What do you do with that?
23: Just like you would bread a cutlet.
6: Like fried green tomatoes, like the movie?
23: Yep. Really? So good. Now, do you do breadcrumbs or panko, or you don't do any of that?
6: No. I'm doing a
23: crunch up like pork rinds or something to make a panko.
6: I've done that.
23: Yeah. Because that's gluten-free or whatever.
6: They sell pig panko. That's what they call it.
23: Yeah.
6: It's just crushed up pork rinds in a jar. I've used them before.
23: Because you can, I mean,
6: she killed
23: fried
6: me yesterday
23: tomatoes.
6: With those.
23: I'll have that just for dinner. Like
6: I'm doing
23: one
6: a 72-hour fast right now. So I haven't eaten anything since Sunday night.
23: Are you kidding?
6: No, I'm serious.
23: For what reason? Just to clear my head?
6: No, too, but I
23: Your head is clear. You're on the radio.
6: Sick. I've been, that sickness I had a while back, I can't shake all of it. So I'm trying to get my immune system to fix it. I'm trying.
23: Why did I ask you to come in here if you're still sick?
6: I'm not still sick. I just feel like crap. I've had a cough
23: Let's
6: like a
23: month. Let's talk about COVID.
6: No,
23: nobody
6: COVID.
23: Could look at each other. I know it's
6: so
23: awful.
6: So that's why I'm doing it. So I can't eat anything until tomorrow night.
23: I couldn't do that. I've never tried to. I mean, I did the
6: you could do it.
23: I did the baked potato diet. And then when I almost named her last name just
6: now. I talked about this today,
23: now.
6: Like what kind of crazy stuff you tried out for your health to see if it works.
23: It was just to like drop 10 pounds.
6: What's the baked potato diet?
23: You just ate 3 baked potatoes a day.
6: That's it.
23: Plain.
6: That'll do it.
23: Plain.
6: No, not the butter, nothing. On salt.
23: And then I came home I lived with three other girls my sophomore year of college at URI. I came home and Karen ate the potato.
6: What's it like, 600 calories?
23: I lost my mind. And she's still one of my best friends in the world. I almost killed her that day because she ate my potato. And I had nothing else. I had nothing else to eat.
6: You only had one potato? You couldn't make another one?
23: One potato, two potato, and she ate the third potato. That wench. She's probably listening because she's a teacher. She's off. She's like, oh my God, she's talking about me again. I really thought like bad things could happen because you're not supposed to be in that state of mind that you're going to kill somebody over a potato, but I almost did.
6: You can get irritable.
23: That's what I'm saying. But I've tried every stupid diet. Now that all you have to do is
6: somebody
23: just eat
6: one time in the 80s,
23: little things all the time. In
6: there
23: the 80s,
6: was a grapefruit diet or something?
23: Of course.
6: What was that?
23: You just ate grapefruit all day.
6: That's it. Nothing else.
23: No.
6: Well, I mean,
23: and Diet Coke probably.
6: Nobody figured this out. They're like, yeah, if you eat nothing all day, you lose weight. I mean, it's basically nothing.
23: Yeah, it's like being on an island. It's the Tom Hanks diet from whatever that was called.
6: Right, so just pick whatever you want. It could be the peach diet. You just eat peaches all day. Yep. There's like, what, 200 calories?
23: Yeah, and then
6: peach.
23: As soon as you go off it,
6: yeah, then you're
23: right
6: calories.
23: Back up again. Right.
6: Yeah, I'm just doing this to like clear my
23: soul. And
6: like,
23: some people say like cavemen, you know, you starve yourself and then your body holds the fat. Because it's protecting you.
6: Yeah.
23: So you can't do that either. Just go get the shot. Everybody else is, so why the hell not?
6: GLP everything. Just start dripping GLP-1 in the water supply. Everybody be better off.
23: Yep. Shoot. Just take that shot and put it right in your cupcake.
6: All right. I would never withhold tomatoes from you.
23: All right. Well, I feel better.
6: When I get extras, I'll bring them to you.
23: I'm going to yell at Denise after this, as soon as the commercial break hits. No, I'm not going to yell at Denise. That was very nice of her to bring in her tomatoes. She's sharing with the class. Thank you, Matt Allen. I just saw him on his desk. We all have that little common room. But Andrew was in there, so I'm like, well, I better not steal. But I was going to leave him a note, like a ransom note. I took one of your big tomatoes. I was thinking of all kinds of things, but I'm not sure Andrew is used to me yet. Like, who's Jim in the building? Leaves you weird little notes everywhere? He just puts sticky tabs on your window? I don't know. What? Who puts the little post-it notes on the window? It's got to be Jim.
5: Oh, yeah. Those haven't been up there for a while, though.
23: No, but what was the point of that?
5: Just because why not?
23: Okay. He's a kind of why not guy. Right. We're doing it because why not?
5: Right.
23: Well, I was going to leave like a ransom note for one of his big tomatoes because I thought he brought them in and didn't give me any. I don't think I would do it to Denise. Oh, all right. Well, that was a fun little segment with Matt Allen. Well, yeah, we could do crazy diets, but I'm not going to go there. Uh-oh. The potato thief just texted me. I hope she's not mad. It's very hard to get her mad. The rest of us, not so hard. I'm in my classroom setting it up and listening. I don't even remember that. I'll get you a new potato. Hey, maybe somebody else did it in the house and just blamed Karen because she's the nice one. That could be it. No, they would have copped to it. Everybody was pretty brazenly honest in the house. Oh, that is so funny. I told you she could be listening. Love you, Karen. It's 11:24.
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23: Now I feel bad. Karen said she doesn't remember taking the potato. Maybe it was someone else. So I should have said my unnamed roommate. Because I don't think anybody broke in that house. A police officer rented it to us. He was downstairs. Who in their right minds in college rents a house from a police officer who's living in the same house? Duh. We couldn't exactly make a lot of noise. Norm's in Cranston. Got about a minute. Hi, Norm.
1: Hey, Tara. Terrific. Thanks for taking the call, and God bless Jerry Granahan. You know what I mean? The do's and don'ts, you know, the fireflies.
23: Yes, yes, yes.
1: And what were you talking about? The lettuce?
23: Yeah. And big tomatoes that came into work. Just random thoughts.
1: Big tomatoes. I love those there. I just got a whole bunch of them. I'll bring them down to you, you know.
23: No, that's okay. We have a bunch of them here already from the salespeople. But thank you.
1: You never have enough tomatoes. You never have enough tomatoes this time of year. Have a good day. Have a great day.
23: All right, you too, Norm.
1: To Nick.
23: Thank you. Nick says thank you. Okay. I have another situation that maybe people will help me with. I haven't even looked at the texting line. 438-9776. Do not refrigerate tomatoes. 497 said. Really? All right. Hold on now. We might have to go there. But also my Amazon question. I'm so torn. It's an $85 question when we come back. It's 11:30. Let's get over to Bill Haberman. Do you put the tomatoes in the fridge or not?
2: Now, Tara, forget the immunizations, guns, abortion. We're getting to the real controversy
23: here.
2: Do
23: you put the tomatoes in the refrigerator?
2: Let's talk about that. I say no, unless you have to. I mean, you know.
23: Well, once you cut it, you have to.
2: Yes, of course. you're gonna make a slide. That's a radio tease there, the Amazon thing.
23: Yeah. I've got to make an $85 decision on top of the money I already spent for this thing.
2: Uh-oh, is this related to the wedding?
23: I can't say.
2: Oh, okay.
23: No, it's not. Technically, it's not.
2: You could tell me I'm a doctor.
23: That's right. You can tell me anything. And on the 100,000 people that are listening.
2: That's great, Tara. I love that. Can't wait, Tara. Good morning. Tara, let's start with sports. Huh? Coach Vrabel, he had an interesting offseason, as we know, telling reporters that we are not likely to see Drake May under center on Thursday night. That is going to be a 4:30 airtime. We'll run Patriots pregame for the opener, 4:30 on Thursday afternoon. We'll kick it off 7:30 right here on your radio station. Again, another season. Patriots football on the way here on WPRO. Mental health professionals up there in the stand is Lindsay Clancy's trial. Resumes, or continues, I should say, out of Plymouth in Massachusetts. Young telehealth psychiatrist taking a grilling from the defense of Monday's testimony. Let's get back to sports. DeJohnny Carrington in the WNBA Chicago Sky is denying that hard foul on Sophie Cunningham that got her kicked out of a game this weekend was the result of white privilege, as she wrote online after her ejection. She says rather that is a desire for what she describes as consistency from the WNBA's officials. 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Plenty of sunshine. One final warm day. Temperatures approaching 90 degrees. Going to turn cooler starting tomorrow. 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
3: 95 southbound, pockets of slow-moving traffic from the 437 all the way down past 117. That's mostly due to an earlier vehicle fire near 113. That has been cleared. All lanes are open there now. 95 northbound, we've got a slowdown after 102 heading up towards Route 3, West Greenwich, so use caution there. Both sides of 195 get a little sluggish approaching and moving through the work zone at the...
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2: All right, boy, did we get off track. See, that's what happens when I talk about Dr. Fauci, miscarriages, and children's vaccines. Your brain just goes, bleh. And now I feel bad because maybe Nick Flanagan said, you were on the crazy baked potato diet. Maybe you were hallucinating. You ate the potato and then blamed your friend. You don't remember eating it. There's a theory. Now I feel bad that I said Karen. All right. I am absolutely positive. Thank you for all of the text messages. Do not refrigerate your tomatoes. I don't. I leave the onions and tomatoes on the counter. But obviously, if you cut into them, you got to put them in the refrigerator. Sent from the app. Good morning, Tara. As soon as Matt said he put his tomatoes in the fridge, no. Makes them turn to a metal sour taste. Leave them on the counter. Hey, I'm not telling him what to do. He's probably a better cook than I am. Some of these I can't read. 559. Tara, never refrigerate tomatoes. It takes all the flavor away. Makes them hard. I only put them in after I cut them. Because I'm not going to eat, you know, how many tomatoes can I eat? All right. Thank you. I appreciate that. Oh, Castaway. Thank you. Thank you for filling in the gaps. My Castaway diet, 3 baked potatoes a day. Marilyn is in Johnston on WPRO. Hi, Marilyn.
3: Hi. Yeah. I saw this gardening tip. I don't know who wrote it. I need to do it around the lectures I go to. But I wanted to do this, but I'd need somebody to help me build it. But instead of having the plants on the ground, and you can still do this now, it's not too late. It's a way with the chicken wire. Oh. And you have this roll of chicken wire, and you fill it up with either the loom and all that stuff. And then you poke the plants. You have plants already that you buy already.
2: Okay, and fully grown plants.
3: And you poke them through the sides in the little holes. And then it grows, and it's off the ground.
2: Mm-hmm.
3: And then

0: keeps more moisture if you just put the water in there. I gotta try to find that because I'm so determined to do this in Warwick, where my daughter inherited the
1: plant,
0: house across from the library.
1: Yeah, what plant?
0: So much.
1: Hold on. What plants do you want? What are you trying to grow?
0: Like string beans. You're supposed to have in a line with the string. So you could grow squash. You could have tomatoes too. Things like that, you know, the yellow squash, that would still grow fast. Things like that that grow fast, you know, and some zucchinis. Mm-hmm. My father-in-law had the garden in the backyard across from, on Social Drive across from the library. He built all those houses. But his house, he always had a garden.
1: Yeah.
0: Always had a garden. And his stuff grew so good. But when he got older and he was having a hard time with it, you know, I would go over there all this, even though I wasn't married to his son anymore.
1: Okay.
0: And I left that big, beautiful house across the street, what was a carriage house for the Lockwoods years ago, originally.
1: Oh, yeah, but, yeah, yeah.
0: Yeah.
1: I know what you mean.
0: But I would go over there and I would pick the little squash flowers for him because they love making with the Jemima. My mother-in-law would fry up the flowers. You know, the regular Italian person, you know, whatever they would grow. Like his father had a big garden on Green Avenue, you know, over there in St. Mary's.
1: All right, but what do you, so you want to grow string beans now? Why not just go buy them? They're not as fresh?
0: Oh, no, no. Not string beans, but like maybe just some late tomatoes or something that grows fast, like radishes. Other things, not string beans. String beans you have to grow in the ground because you have to have a string for them to grow up to. You know what I'm saying?
1: I guess,
0: Oh, but I'll tell you, the best string beans, and I get them at Walmart, there's a big bag, all washed string beans, fresh as a daisy. I pick them out and just eat them raw. They're so good, and they're so cheap.
1: Is that the one, if you poke the bag, you can microwave them?
0: No, not those. You go to the vegetable department,
1: and you
0: get it there. They're like right near all the lettuce and all that too. After that, all the other vegetables, zucchini and asparagus. But those, they're so fresh. I mean, I still have them in the refrigerator, and I said, "Oh God, I got to get to those string beans," you know. And then some of them were kind of so I cooked those right away. So I got to get to the rest of them and cook them up or pickle them. That's what I think I'm going to try to do. Because I like them. I pickle everything. If it's going to go bad, I pickle it.
1: Oh, all right. That's a good idea. That's a good idea. I don't like pickles, but.
0: I love pickles. Are you kidding? I love pickles. But just a shout out right now, Dan Moretti, who I missed because he did a big show with all these other jazz guys in Jamestown last week, Thursday. It was a gorgeous day, but I couldn't get there. Anyways, on my scooter because the beach was too far. Maybe Mackerel Cove. I might have got there.
1: Okay.
0: But I had a bad reaction to the shingles shot because I don't want to get shingles again because I'm still suffering from the shingles I had last summer. And what a bad reaction I had. I was down for the count for 3 days.
1: Well, we were talking about vaccines a little while ago. So
0: yes, I'm not a vaccine person. I don't need them. I hate them. My body is... I take Relive, this nutritional product, so I don't worry about my health.
1: But your doctor told you to get the shingle shot, so you did that. I'm assuming.
0: Well, she said you better get this so you don't get it again.
1: Yeah.
0: But I just talked to one of my exes up there in the old Bayside area, okay, near Rocky Point, and he had them during pandemic, and he had them around his head.
1: Yeah.
0: And so I called him the other day and I said, did you get the shingles shot so you won't get it again? And he was kind of vague because he was on his way out the door to go quahogging, whatever. And he said he got the shot, but he still got shingles again. So I didn't find out how bad. I didn't find out anything else yet.
1: Did you ask your doctor if you have immunity to shingles? You already had it. Then you had to get the shot.
0: I didn't have any immunity against the shingles because I just didn't get around to it. And since I hate vaccines, I did not get the COVID.
1: I don't want to confuse anybody. You said you had shingles and then you later got the shot. So sometimes,
0: yeah, I had

0: shingles last summer. Now she convinced me that I should get the shot so that I don't get it again. Because you can still get shingles a second time.
1: Yeah, we're using the word immunity two different ways in the same sentence, I think.
0: Oh.
1: Sometimes
0: a very good immunity.
1: Remember when we were little? And you got chicken pox and then they said you'll never get it again. Right? So sometimes you would have a sleepover, so you all got it. All the kids got it at the same time and then we were done with it, right? Do you remember those days? So then you were supposed to be immune to it. I didn't know if shingles was the same thing. If you have it once, why would you get it again? But I don't know the answer to that.
0: Well, I don't know the answer either.
1: All right, so I just Googled it. Want to hear it? Here's the answer. Having shingles once does not give you total immunity. The virus stays asleep in your nerves, and a future flare-up is still possible.
0: Oh, yeah. Yep.
1: All right, because it's a form of the chicken pox, right? It's the chicken pox virus stays in your body forever.
0: Oh, I know this lady, and she's been plagued with getting the shingles twice. And she's an older person. But see, I don't know why, but I heard of a lot of really young people getting shingles, like 55. I'm going, what? But I don't know why. But I figure at my age, and I have chronic lymphatic leukemia for 19 years.
1: Oh,
0: it's still dormant. Yeah, and I take this Relive stuff. I'm telling you, that saved my life because I got a virus. Dominican at 18, and my friend died, and I didn't.
1: Oh, God.
0: So I figured that my immunity, you know what I mean? So I've been through this other stuff, so I said, well, I'm 70-something, right? Maybe I'm not going to get shingles, but, I got it because of stress that I was under from some other issue.
1: Okay, well, listen,
0: I really believe that. Stay healthy,
1: okay? We need you to stay healthy, Marilyn. Thank you for the phone call. She would make... Remember when you had to write a paper and you had to get it to so many words? Like, you have to write a paper with 1,200 words in it. She had to score high on that because she can really put detail in. And I'm saying that as a compliment. A lot of detail. She remembers everything. I, on the other hand, not so much. To the texting line we go. 438-9776. I know. Listen. It's, a lot of people, you get to a certain age and your friends are saying, I got this shot, I got that shot. It's personal. Because we're the same group of people that grew up saying, my body, my choice. Right? And so why doesn't that have any effect on people who say, I'm not so sure I want to. I mean, I hear all kinds of stories about the shingle shot. To each his own. To each her own. Whatever it is, you do you. All right, we'll grab some more calls. 438-9776, 438-WPRO. And on the texting line, hi, Tara, thought shingles was from having measles. The dormant virus, the chickenpox virus, stays in your body forever. That's what comes up when you say, can you get immunity from having the shingles? No. Having shingles once does not give you total immunity. I'm just reading from the machine. You talk to your doctor. I'm reading from the machine, the computer machine. You talk to your doctor. Why immunity fails? The dormant virus, the chickenpox virus, stays in your body forever. Aging, your immune system gets weaker as you get older. Second bouts, you can get shingles a second time. From the National Council on Aging. Oh, that's what came up. That's what the Google machine gave me. It's shingles or herpes zoster. Is a serious viral infection that primarily affects older adults, triggered by the reactivation of, oh my gosh, varicella zoster virus. Yes, the same virus responsible for chickenpox. The telltale shingles rash, which often appears on the chest, back, or stomach, has a blotchy, blistery red appearance. It's supposed to be miserable, painful and miserable. So I understand why people go get the shot. Mike's in Tiverton on WPRO. Hi, Mike.
2: Hey, Tara, how are you today?
1: I am good. How are you?
2: I'm doing great. But, I was listening to the people calling in about the virus here for the shingles. I got shingles when I was 17 years old. And
1: really?
2: I mean, it was bad. I had it all over my back. It literally felt like someone took a cigarette and burned me all over my back. And I had about 3 weeks. And then about 2 years later, my dad had got it. And, he said it was some kind of rash. I was like, yeah, it looks like the shingles to me. And he went to the doctor, sure enough, and he got it a few months later. But yeah, I was very surprised to have gotten it so young. And my doctor offered me the vaccine. I'm like, yeah, no way. We didn't do any of the pandemic vaccines or anything. And I got COVID 3 times, and the first time was brutal. The second 2 times was a walk in the park, lasted about 3 or 4 days.
1: If you didn't test yourself, you probably wouldn't have even known, right? The last couple of times, because I think about that all the time now, that I have this one little cabinet, and my dog's little things are in it and a couple of whatever, plates and things. And I have a box of masks under there, and I don't use it that much, so every once in a while I open up, and there's a couple of old COVID tests in there. when we were all stocking up on everything, because you tested yourself all the time. Well, I would test myself because I didn't want to give anything to my parents, you know?
2: Right.
1: And so...
2: And what happened with me last time, my daughter and her, she was 8 months pregnant, and she was coming up from Virginia to stay, and I got sick after my wife went down there and was going to bring her back. And I was like, oh, my God, I got to go get a COVID test. And sure enough, I had COVID. I was going to go hide in the basement until, when she got here. But I tested the day before she came back, and I was clean. It was gone. And that was only 4 days later. And I had tested myself at the beginning of the week, and at the end of the week, I didn't have it anymore. So,
1: yeah, it's
2: crazy.
1: It was crazy times. But, and... I don't know. I mean, I'm going with what my doctor says. That's all I can do. Thank you, Mike. I appreciate it. He said he doesn't, he doesn't even bother telling anybody to get anything except the flu shot. Okay. I didn't do my $85 question. I can do it really quickly. And maybe you can text me really fast. Or we'll hold it over till tomorrow because I'll look into it a little bit more. I ordered signage through Amazon. And it didn't come. And that's so unlike Amazon, because they gave me a date and it was several weeks ago. It should be by this date. And then they said, we have to push it out a little bit further. And they kept telling me, And so I got an email shortly after that from a company that said, thanks for choosing our custom sign, whatever. You selected such and such a size, can fill up so many letters, but... You ordered whatever, too many letters, and so we have to boost it up. And so you have an $85 balance if you want us to make you this sign. It's bigger than what you paid for. So I paid $166, and they said the real price is $251, so you owe us $85. Please check and see if you want this approved, and if yes, send the payment to the link to move forward. So I see the sign I created, the mock-up, and it is exactly what I ordered, and the font and everything. So they supposedly have my order, but then I see on that same email, there's a lot of Chinese writing. And I was like, oh, well, that's like when we take our test for the company, that's like, oh, if you see something that looks funny whatever, it's got an order number, but then next to, next to the heading, it's got a bunch of Chinese lettering. And I thought, oh. So I didn't, I said I wanted it. But then when I looked back at it and I asked Nick Flanagan, I said, I shouldn't do this, should I? And you said, I don't know. Talk to Amazon only. That's what you said to me. Go right to Amazon. So I didn't get anywhere with going back and forth with the computerized little dingy ding where I'm just typing and they're typing and I'm typing and they're typing. I didn't get anywhere. And I got frustrated and gave them a 1-star review. And I get another email. He said, well, we are located in China and there's a time. I said, I need to speak to someone. They said, well, we're located in China and there's a time difference. Could you please just let me know what is the problem? And by the way, we received a 1-star feedback today. If possible, could you help to cancel that, please? Now, I'm reading tone into this email, but they're not happy with me. I don't know if I should just start over with a different sign place or if it's a scam and I'm going to lose $85 on top of the $166. Have you had this happen before? You said it's probably Amazon's a third party, Nick Flanagan said, and that it's probably fine. All right, I might have to carry this over to tomorrow. It's 11:54.
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4: 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All right, I can wait another day to talk about my signage. And thank you for the suggestions already. Staples, Vistaprint, I see you on the texting line. But we'll get a little bit more Amazon-ish tomorrow. All right, the Matt Allen Show is next, 12 o'clock. Thanks for all the texts and calls. Fun day today. Tomorrow, even better, 9 to noon. Thank you, one and only Nick Flanagan. And Bill has all your headlines. Have a great day.
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6: From the Rye-High Home Improvement Specialist News Center, this is the WPR News at noontime. There is more breaking traffic news right now, right in the middle of downtown Providence. We have just had a crash. It looks like it involves personal injury as well. It's on I-95 northbound. It's right at the bypass there on the viaduct in front of the amp. We have the right lane of the bypass that is closed right now. It also looks like there's a vehicle in the left lane of the local lanes. That's the exit to state offices and Route 146 involved as well. So again, big trouble right now. Again, we've had a crash. Looks like a convertible was involved. Again, a couple of vehicles. Again, this is on I-95 right as it splits between the bypass and the exits for 146 and the state offices. Stay tuned. We will keep you up to date with the very, very latest. Robin will have a full traffic update on the way. The death toll is rising in the latest major earthquake to hit South America. At least 175 now dead in Colombia. Hundreds more hurt after Monday's 7.4 magnitude earthquake. Here's ABC's Faith Abube with more in Medellin.
7: The deadly earthquake, the most powerful to hit the country in more than a decade, leaving a trail of destruction in multiple cities. The quake's epicenter coming close to heavily populated areas. Cities like Pereira and Cali hit particularly hard. Entire apartment buildings seen splitting apart, leaving clouds of dust and rubble.
6: ABC's Faith Abube reporting this morning from Medellin in Colombia. It's an update from New Bedford. They say the guy who apparently drowned when he jumped into the Acushnet River to cool off Sunday night was 26 years old. He was a crew member on a fishing boat there. His body was recovered in 40 feet of water. Also in Massachusetts, Lindsay Clancy's trial continues today at Plymouth, Massachusetts. Healthcare professionals who treated the Duxbury woman, mental healthcare professionals leading up to the killing of her three small children, remain on the stand. In the PR Business News. Existing home sales slipped again between June and July. Continues a trend. ABC's Jim Ryan says began earlier this year, according to the National Association of Realtors.
8: Month-to-month sales of existing homes slipped 1.7% last month, a softer decline than the month before. And compared to a year ago, sales were actually a little higher. Realtors blame the 2026 drop on rising interest rates and a limited number of existing homes for sale. For sellers, the upside is that the average pre-owned house is sitting on the market for only 29 days. Jim Ryan, ABC News.
6: There's two sports notes we've been following today. Mike Vrabel tells reporters in Foxborough he is not expecting Drake May to play in Thursday night's preseason opener against the Colts. That game will be here on WPRO as we kick off another season of Patriots football. That'll be a 4:30 airtime coming up on Thursday afternoon. And the NBA is out with its schedule. The Celtics are going to return to play on Christmas Day. The Big Green going to host the Greek Freak and the Miami Heat. That'll be the second of five games on the way Christmas Day. Don't forget, WPRO talks sports every night. Kevin McNamara's got your full sports roundup every night, 6 until 7 o'clock, right here on your radio station for the Patriots, 99.7 FM and AM 630, WPRO. Coming up as the WPRO news continues, traffic updates on the way, the AccuWeather forecast, that's coming up as well, and Matt Allen takes your phone calls next. 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
2: We've got a crash, 95 northbound at the state offices, 146 Access Road. Left lane is taken on the Access Road. Right lane on the main portion of the highway. Traffic is backed up past 195. That's going to back up further pretty quickly. 195 westbound, watch for brake lights getting onto 95 north. 195 eastbound, slow moving over the highway and out past Gano Street. Got a bit of a slowdown on 295 southbound, past Route 2, getting down onto 95 south in Warwick. I'm Robin Murphy with you right now, traffic.
3: To reemphasize Robin's report again, we have this crash again, I-95 North. It's right at the AMP, right as the road splits there between the bypass to the left and the exits for state offices in 146 on the right. Again, the right lane has been taken out there again as they try to get those vehicles off the road again on I-95 North, right in the middle of downtown Providence. 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The WPRO AccuWeather Forecast, another warm day on the way today. And it's going to be the last time we edge close to 90 degrees this week. It's like we turn cooler starting tomorrow with temperatures low to mid-80s. And we'll be right around 80 degrees on Friday heading into the coming weekend. Across Rhode Island right now, winds now picking up. Westerlies gusting to 20 up at Smithfield. Temperatures are generally running right now, mostly in the low 80s across the state. Here in Providence, current temperature 83 degrees. I'm Bill Haberman, WPRO News. 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
13: Hey, ladies and gentlemen. Welcome to the Matt Allen Show. Maybe people, long-time listeners, may not know this, because it's been a long time since we've talked about it, but I'm a big fan of the movie Fight Club. Big fan. Love it. One of my favorite movies. Why? Because of all the violence? No, that's not why. That's not why. What I like about it is because it has certain philosophies baked into it. A movie that is better than the book, believe it or not. That's like the one example of the book being okay, but the movie's way better than the book. But there's philosophies in it. And, you know, this minimalist thing, you know, if people don't know the story, spoiler alert. Nick, when's that? How old's that movie? 1999? Did it come out? 99? Sorry, guys.
14: 27 years now?
13: Yeah. So if you haven't seen it, I don't have to tell you.
14: Oh, but man, I was totally going to watch it this weekend. I was finally going to get around to it.
13: Sorry. There's a twist to it, but basically it's a guy who has a crisis, and I won't tell you what the crisis is in case you haven't seen it. And he decides that he is going to, kind of save men specifically, but, the world by taking us back to the time of the hunter gatherer, basically, basically a Luddite. This is before not before cell phones, but before like the technology, the way it is, and basically wants you to reject the material world. So that you can go ahead and go back to survival mode where their true self is, where you actually touch grass, basically. And it's very, very appropriate growing up and being involved and having young adulthood when I watched the movie first and in a technological era, the beginning of cell phones and text messaging and then evolving into social media. That whole thing of he basically goes and towards the end and blows up a bunch of credit card buildings where they house all the record of the debt. And is like everybody's going back to zero. That's what his theory was. And so, you know, there's a line in the movie that really is it's very, very impactful to me. And it says, the things you own end up owning you. Right? There's a lot of stuff about the materialism of the day. And, you know, the whole speech is like, you know what a duvet is? Brad Pitt plays this guy, this character, Tyler Durden. Edward Norton plays the other guy. And they said, you know what a duvet is? It's a blanket. It's just a blanket. Why do guys like us know what a duvet is? is like, I don't know, consumerism. Right. It's a lifestyle obsession. Talking about all this stuff, just buying things. So it was a very, it's a very romantic type of thing for a young man to get into. When I was younger, reading it, watching it, it was very impactful and still has an impact on me today. That whole message of the things you own end up owning you. People who are homeowners in the modern era probably have an idea of what that means. When, you know, you spend your whole weekend fixing stuff that broke the week before, and you're thinking to yourself, there's nothing that's more funny to me than what I'm going through. You ever see this video online that gets served to your in your algorithm? The average dad crash out. And it's just videos of dads trying to fix things that are broken around their houses and screaming and swearing and kicking things and throwing things. And it just makes me laugh because it is so very true. And if you've ever been in a situation, there's this one guy, he's trying to fix his ceiling fan, and the glass enclosure around the light bulb keeps falling. He's like, GD, I hate this blanking house. I hate everything about this blanking house. One guy's trying to get his lawnmower started. He ends up taking the thing and throwing it in the woods. And it's like things you've either done or have always wanted to do when you're trying to figure something out and trying to fix something. And it's not working out the way you want it. One guy rips his microwave off the wall and throws it out the window. It's hysterical. And that's how you feel. Like the things you own end up owning you, right? You spend all your time, your work, your money, all on maintaining the thing that you wanted. And you start to wonder, like, who owns what here? I asked that same question about my dog. Like, I'm walking him every day, picking up his poop. I mean, who owns who here? Who's the master? Who's the animal here? So anyway, I was thinking about that because I was reading this amazing story. And this is a fun summertime conversation because we're in the dog days as we speak. Let me ask you, do you know that there is a thing? There was an article in the UK newspaper. What is it? The Daily Mail, I think it was, where they're talking about this young person who decided to look into brands from his childhood. The headline, this is the Guardian, excuse me, not Daily Mail, the Guardian. It's not your imagination. From backpacks to food, consumer goods are getting worse. Okay? I'm going to read this to you for a second here. When Kayana Sapp, 31, went shopping for a new backpack, the brands he remembered as a kid were just not the same. He researched the companies from North Face to JanSport and Eastpak. Remember all those brand names? And soon he realized that they were all owned by the VF Corporation. After a wave of acquisitions in the 2000s, after a Reddit post he made about his discovery picked up traction, he started looking at other types of consumer goods, cookware, shoes, tools, clothing. He said it seems like that was a story that just kept repeating in every industry. Big conglomerates and private equity were buying up trusted brands and riding that reputation until it was a husk of what it was. From a zipper jam on a nearly new coat, to a casserole dish cracking in the oven on its third use, Americans are finding that the quality of many once beloved name brands is declining. 3/4 of Americans had a quality or service issue in 2025, according to the National Consumer Rage Study. Double the rate that since the survey started in 1976. So I say, let me look at this Consumer Rage Study. What does this actually look at? And it's true. They actually do a survey that looks at customer product and service problems. And they write, customer rage is the classic visceral reaction to specific transactional problems with products and services, exploding in the moment when the expectations are shattered. Perhaps in a generation prior, the notion of customer rage may have been regarded as hyperbole, but today, customers routinely, quote, go off about their product and service complaints. Owing to 20-plus years of investigation, we know a great deal about customer rage. If you're looking for a pulse check on the American marketplace, the numbers are both a fever and a warning. Our 2025 survey reveals that, and just what you just heard, 77% of customers reported experiencing a product or a service problem in the past year, a rate that's more than doubled since 1976. 2 out of every 3 customers with a problem feel rage, 64%, and half, 50%, raise their voice to express displeasure, a record high. The emotional toll on customers is equally sobering. 32% of customers cite emotional stress as a direct result of their complaint resolution experience. Digital complaining is the primary mode of grousing versus the telephone, yet 43% of social media complaints vanish into the algorithmic ether, up from 32% in 2022. Now, revenge seeking, while down a bit from 2022, it's nonetheless tripled since 2020, with 7% of customers openly admitting to it. These aren't just statistics, they're warning lights in the dashboard of the American marketplace. Three of these indicators warrant especially close examination and discussion in the coming years. They go on to talk about all this stuff, about complaints and where they go and all this. So I thought it was fascinating. So I wanted to ask you about this because I wanted to talk. I meant to get to this yesterday. We never had time. There was this concept that was first introduced to me probably 10 years ago, 15, 20 years ago. I don't know how long ago it was. It was a friend of mine mentioned it to me, called planned obsolescence. It was this idea that, you know, you build a product, consumer product, with a shelf life because you want that guy to come back, right? So you make crap, overly complicated, delicate, whatever it is, and, you know, like a dishwasher or a washing machine, whatever, put bells and whistles on it that people don't really need. Do I need my washing machine to connect to my phone? No, I don't. But when I put a sensitive microchip that is necessary to facilitate that in a wet environment or near a wet environment, is it a disaster waiting to happen? Yes, it is. Will it last 3 years before the warranty runs out? Yes, it will. And so, therefore, you end up buying more things because the stuff you buy is crap. And I mentioned this a little bit yesterday. We didn't get the actual conversation. I'd love to know from you, your consumer experiences, good or bad, have you experienced consumer rage, like this person mentioned, or this survey mentioned? And have you noticed, what has it been that you've noticed that has degraded over time? Whether either as a result of, you know, like I said, the planned obsolescence thing, or even like shrinkflation. That's a major one right now, right? The whole idea that you pay the same for less. They actually quote in the story back in The Guardian, they actually quote the one of the bosses who's trying to take back, I guess, Ben & Jerry's, the guy who founded Ben & Jerry's. They sold Ben & Jerry's, which I'd forgotten about, but I guess they're trying to get it back because they don't like the way it's been operated. And there's a quote here where one of the Ben & Jerry's guys basically says, when you're taking a slice off the bologna, a little bit here and there, he's trying to get his brand back from the people I guess they sold it to. He said, I don't believe in this idea. You take a sliver off the loaf of bologna and nobody realizes it. Then the next year you take another sliver off and nobody realizes it. This is Ben Cohen. He says, basically, you keep on doing that year after year, and all of a sudden, you don't have any baloney. And so, he's trying to get his brand back, I guess. And so, they are, you know, because he's mad because they're very socially active and whatnot. They won't let him do it and all that stuff, blah, blah, blah. But how many of you out there have found you've spent an inordinate amount of time on managing the stuff that you buy to supposedly make your life easier? I bought an automated lock for my back door. You know, son's coming home from school a little bit earlier than we are. You know, instead of having a key, just punch in a code. People come to visit the house, so they come over and just give them a code. They punch it in, the back door deadbolt opens, you can come in, that kind of thing. I can do it from my phone, blah, blah, blah. 2 years, it just died on me. Just died. I got it 2 years ago, August. I looked back from my Amazon account. August of 24, I bought it. And it wasn't cheap. It was like $250. So I try to do all the things. Of course, they tell you to reset. I do all this stuff. Nothing works. Oddly enough, very weird. I left the batteries on it for like 2 days, put them back in just to see. Now it's working again. I have no idea. So just a matter of time before this thing craps out on me. And I had to go through the whole process. I went, called the person, put in a claim, did a whole thing. They're going to send me a new one. Now, luckily, they're going to send me a new one. It's going to take 7 to 10 days to get it. They're going to ship it out to my house, all that stuff, blah, blah, blah, all that. But I had to go, but I'm sitting there with this rigmarole of trying to find the customer service number, go through the nightmare of trying to actually talk to a human being, because I'm not one of these people that can text the chat bots. I hate all that crap. The guy, I got to send them pictures. I got to do all this stuff. And I'm sitting there and I'm spending like an hour or two on this. And this is like, you know, an hour or two of my life I'll never get back. And this is for a simple little lock. And it's a perfect example of the things you own end up owning you, right? It's like, I got to sit there and deal with this nonsense. Something that was there to meant to be a convenience for me has now become an encumbrance. And so it's crazy how much of this stuff happens. And the more complex your life is and more complex the systems in your house are, the worse it's going to get. People do smart home, all that stuff, forget it. So anyway, look, my number is 438-9776. 438-9776. The National Rage Survey, National Customer Rage Study, says it's 77% of consumers reported experiencing a product or service problem in the past year. More than doubled since 1976, which evidently is the last time they made real things. 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When we come back next.
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2: So this great story in the Guardian that came out a couple days ago. This is this young 31-year-old decided he wanted to go look for a backpack. Look at the old brands he used to have. The JanSport. Remember those back in the day? JanSport, Eastpak, North Face. And he realized these are not the same. The quality, the zippers get stuck. It's the quality sucks. What's going on here? Finds out some big corporate overlords bought the thing. And they're just basically destroying the quality of the brands, and they're not standing by what they used to stand by and all this other stuff. And, you know, in the article, they refer to this national consumer rage study. And in this rage study, they see 77% of customers reported experiencing a product or service problem in the past year, a rate that's more than doubled since 1976. How much time are you spending on this stuff, folks? And when's the last time you actually had, you know, a product that you found was either quality or you had to deal with this, and what did you have to do to get some sort of justice? Dean's in Woonsocket. Dean, you're on WPRO. Hi, Dean.
3: Hey. I have a product, but anyways, it's the little things in my life that drive me crazy. Like, if you don't spend a lot of money on good tinfoil, on scotch tape, on sandwich bags, I'm telling you, you can't cheap out on that stuff.
2: Yeah.
3: But my product is, I go, for some reason, irons that you iron clothing with.
2: Yeah, yeah.
3: Even the expensive Rowentas, and it's a nightmare to send them back. I end up just buying a new one. I throw it out, get a new one. I mean, they.
2: So how long do they usually last about in your mind? What do you think?
3: I don't know.
2: 2 years?
3: I iron a lot. They should. I would think, you know, if I'm spending $80 on an iron, I'd think 3 years I'd be happy. They go about a year.
2: Wow.
3: And I'm not dealing. I just don't have the time to deal with that or the patience. I just throw it out and get another one.
2: Well, that's the thing. I mean, what are you going to do? You're going to spend on. So you might as well spend it. Buy a cheap iron, Dean. Because if you're going to just do that, you know, at least get four irons for the one. Right. I mean, I don't know what they cost these days, but
3: I buy rolls of tinfoil now. I think they cost like $25 a roll.
2: Really?
3: I use tons of tinfoil. You got to get good tinfoil.
2: What are you doing with the tinfoil? What's going on? What are you doing?
3: I don't know. I always make it. I'm making sandwiches. I don't know.
2: You're a guy who likes to wrap his stuff in foil. You know, you like the wax paper or the shrink wrap. I'm not shrink wrap. The cling wrap, nothing?
3: I use wax paper on the inside of the tin foil to cover like a sandwich so it doesn't stick to it.
2: Oh, you got all kinds of stuff going on.
3: Yeah, I'm wacky.
2: But say, hey, listen. You got to plan that obsolescence of that stuff. I mean, you might as, if you're going to do it, buy the cheap stuff and just keep buying it. If you're doing that, I mean, that's what works for you. I'm the kind of guy, I want to have one thing and have it and just have it last. But good luck finding it. You know, that's the problem. And America is noticing. And it's no joke that when you have the refrigerator your grandmother owned still in the garage and it still runs, that's not an accident. More of your calls next.
4: ABC News, I'm Michelle Franzen. In Western Colombia, more than 200 people are confirmed dead following yesterday's earthquake. Search and rescues continue. ABC's Faith Abube is in Medellin.
5: The deadly earthquake, the most powerful to hit the country in more than a decade, leaving a trail of destruction in multiple cities. The quake's epicenter coming close to heavily populated areas. Cities like Pereira and Cali hit particularly hard. Entire apartment buildings seen splitting apart, leaving clouds of dust and rubble.
4: Severe storm sweeping through this hour in the Midwest. Tornado warnings in the Chicago area leading to the rare evacuation of the air traffic control tower at Midway Airport. Both Midway and O'Hare put on ground stops. Flight delays and cancellations are stacking up. And U.S. Marine Robert Gilman is on a flight back to the U.S. to a medical facility after being released from a Russian prison. He was held since 2022. This is ABC News.
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7: A mix of sun and clouds today. Very warm at the high of 89. Partly cloudy tonight. The low just 68 in the city and 62 in the suburbs. Clouds and sun for Wednesday with the high of 82. Clouds and sun with a thunderstorm possible Thursday, a high of 84. With WPRO's exclusive AccuWeather, I'm meteorologist Jason Caterina.
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8: 95 northbound at State Offices Access Road. Crash being cleared. Looks like they are just about out of there. Traffic is backed up, though. Northbound past Thurber's Avenue. Southbound 95. We're under the speed limit after Smithfield Ave heading into downtown. 195 eastbound is slow over the highway out past Gino Street. Westbound, you got to watch for backup on the ramp to 95 north. 610 inbound, slow moving pretty much start to finish. Got reports of a crash on 10 north at Union Avenue to watch out for. I'm Robin Murphy with your right now traffic.
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3: All right, so interesting story was in the. I wanted to mention this to you. It's a good summertime issue. People are on vacation or just sick of the heat. What's interesting is this. This idea that there's a kid who's just like, you know, the brand's so funny. I remember, you know, obviously these brands, North Face, JanSport, Eastpak, these were all, I remember kids wearing these, the JanSport backpacks were everywhere when I was a kid in high school. And obviously North Face was always considered to be a top notch, you know, it was expensive if you could afford it. It was a high quality brand, but evidently this guy, you know, looked into it and it's like, it's been purchased up by this one corporate group, VF Corporation, in the 2000s. And he's like, a lot of this stuff I'm looking at, it just doesn't, the quality doesn't match up like it used to. And so he's created like this whole website thing where you can actually look up products and see, you know, what's legit. I was talking to you about this yesterday when I bought a Oklahoma Joe smoker. I bought it after it had been, evidently the company had been purchased by Charbroil. And so, you know, I got the Oklahoma Joe because it had a great reputation for the smoker. And it turns out I got the ones that were post-sale, which in and of itself means instead of getting quarter-inch steel, I got 3/16 steel. Hey, listen, you sell a million of these things, I guess a 1/16 of an inch of steel at the end means, you know, a couple extra pennies you can send back to the shareholders. And that's, you know, that's the reality of it. And so there's a lot of these brands that become husks, as they put it in the story, that you think you're getting quality because they have a name brand part of them, or something that's been backed for by a certain quality control for years that are no longer that way. And for those of you out there who deal with this, this era of inflation, shrinkflation, all of this, it is one of those things that, you know, it's probably plaguing you. When they get this national consumer rage survey, 77% of customers reported experiencing a product or service problem in the past year. That is a rate that's doubled since 1976. So, you know, you're starting to get into to the categories where, you know, the things you own end up owning you because you spend your time on the phone. I mean, how many of you actually will spend time doing that? I mean, if you're retired, you get nothing to do all day. God bless. You know, you can spend your whole time trying to get a refund, trying to get something replaced. But, and I used to just like, oh, well, I just got to get another one. But now I'm like, forget this. I'll spend the time on the phone because, one, you don't know, who knows what you might get. And number two, it's like, screw them, man. I'm not going to spend my money on your crappy product. Fix it.

0: can say have stood the test of time. I think what we need to do is start make, I would say make things in America again, but make quality products that are both built to last, and if something happens to them, mm-hmm. they're built to fix. Nobody knows how to fix anything anymore. Yeah. Like those irons that guy.
1: Well, there's a reason
0: about.
1: For it. I mean, there's a reason why they don't want you to fix it. Right? They want you to.
0: They used to.
1: Yeah, but they don't want you to fix. They want you to buy another one. That's why.
0: Like you said, it's all about the. It's always been about the money, but now it's money over quality.
1: No, you're right. But here's the thing. Here's the problem, Drew, is that what happens is these things, the planned obsolescence is designed into the product. So some of these products you can't fix. Like they make it impossible to fix. Let me give you an example of what I'm talking about. I had a Samsung television a couple of years ago that was fairly new,
0: right.
1: And it died on me. So they're like, well, it's part of the warranty. We'll send a repair guy out to fix it. Rather than give you a new one. All right, so I have to go through this whole rigmarole right before Christmas, the whole nightmare. So this repair guy comes to my house. It's during the pandemic. He lays the television on the floor on a blanket. He takes a special tool, like no screws involved, nothing. Takes a special tool that for lack of a better way to say it, unzips the case of the television. Like it was a special tool that, I don't know what it did. It just unclipped the edges. He pulls the back off. Goes over, grabs two components off the thing, unhooks them, and then takes the whole guts of the TV out, grabs the extra guts that he brought with him, puts the new guts back in, plugs those three things back on, puts it on the wall, and that's that. So it's not even being fixed. It's just, let's replace the guts. And so I don't even know that like the repair guy could have even gone in there and fixed it if he wanted to. Because he's under warranty, they just say, here, just take the guts out. And I said, what are you going to do with those extra, with the old one? He's like, we send it back, they replace the microchips, and they sell them. They sell it again. So,
0: yeah, and I think that happened to me, too. I had a cable box. It was only a year old. This is like 10 years ago.
1: Yeah.
0: And within a year, it crapped out on me, and the guy said he was going to come over and fix it. Instead of coming over and fixing it, he replaced it.
1: Just brought the new one.
0: It's only a year old.
1: Yeah.
0: I said, it's only a year old. He's like, well, we have new, better one. They're like, really? They said that about the last one a year ago.
1: Yep. And, you know, and it's all it is your time. Like, you know, your valuable time. I mean, that's, as we all know, the older you get, the less you have. And it's, right. Statistically, and the amount of time you spend dealing with this stuff is aggravating. Where you could just create a product like, you know, like the old refrigerator my dad had for my grandmother or my wife. We have my wife's grandfather's chest freezer in our basement. I've never done a thing to it other than plug it in. And the thing just runs.
0: And it works.
1: And it works. And it just gets it done.
0: I've got an old stereo. My parents' old stereo system from 1989 or something still works, and it's fine. The subwoofers are still there.
1: Yeah.
0: I mean, how many times, I know I sound old when I say this, but how many newer devices, as technologically sophisticated as they are going to last that long?
1: And there's a lot of people out there that are looking for that kind of thing. Drew, thanks for the call. They're looking for that kind of consumer experience. I've heard many people say, who was it? Somebody just told me that they had recently gotten rid of a washing machine, high efficiency washing machine, lasted them like 2 or 3 years. Again, the components, the microchips, all that stuff, all, you know, in a thing that's wet, that gets wet. And they paid extra. Forget the name of the brand. He mentioned the brand name and I've heard it before, where there's no bells and whistles. It's just literally I just remember who told me. I got to remember who it was. I mean, I got to remember what the name of the brand was. But basically what it was is this, it was just simplified. It's just a knob, like the old school knob. Remember the old, and you pull out the thing? You know what I'm talking about? And that's all it is. And it costs more money to have it simplified. Got a text line here. Matt, I don't have time to call in but on the phone today, but one product is the best I've ever seen in my life is L.L. Bean products. They'll take anything back anytime, no matter how old they are, and replace it, new or whatever it is. See, that's not true. They used to do that. They changed that, unless they've gone back to it, that I'm unaware of. It used to be that. And I don't know what. I would love to know if that person, when's the last time you tried that? Because they did change a bunch of policies. And their stuff is, it's not as good as it used to be either. Matt spent $15,000 on new appliances for my kitchen in July of 22. The fridge was $5,000, luxury GE brand. Repair company coming out Thursday. Freezer stopped working. Absolutely unbelievable. It's criminal. Speed Queen, thank you guys. Speed

0: Weed Queen is the name of the brand. Yes. And it, correct me if I'm wrong, it's more expensive, correct? The Speed Queen washing machines. AI and offshore customer service reps who barely speak English had me screaming obscenities just yesterday. Oh, yeah. It'll drive you crazy. There's nothing worse than not being able to understand somebody, or worse than not understanding you. I get frustrated as hell. Pat, you're on WPRO. Hi, Pat.
1: Hey, Matt Young. Pat. So this is where, and it's ironic, we're coming up to the anniversary of 9/11. Airlines and airports constantly use the specter of 9/11 and its security to hide their abominable service and their incredible, incompetence. And we live in a world now where organizations like airlines and the government in general, some other time I'll tell you a post office story, are actually more upset about how you're upset than what you're upset about.
0: Yeah, yeah.
1: To the point where you have to maintain perfect control at all times, regardless of what they're doing to you. And as someone, I used to work in the World Trade Center. I have several friends, people that I knew and worked with for years who died that day. I find that incredibly offensive. I should be able to talk to an airline person with some degree of aggravation in my voice without the threat of becoming a lifetime ban from all airlines. And I'm pretty good. I think you and I can agree. I'm a pretty talkative guy, and I'm pretty good at expressing myself.
0: Yeah, I mean, look, I'm not a big travel guy. I don't like to fly places. I don't like to go anywhere. Because if I had to go through that, one of the major reasons why is because airports. Airports and the possibility of flight delays and just being the lack of give a damn that a lot of these folks have when you talk to them. Nobody get to it's really you drive you crazy, and right. it is pretty amazing that kind of a specter of a thing will be used against you. And it's I don't know how to fix that. I don't know what you do to fix that.
1: I don't know that it is fixable. I know I'm at the point where in the last few months I've had to go to events in Michigan, like faraway Michigan, and this weekend I had to go to Toronto. Aggravation cost is simply isn't worth it. And my daughter, my younger daughter, missed her sister's engagement party because of the stupidity. Are we allowed to mention names or no?
0: What?
1: I want to, of companies that are offensive.
0: Yeah, was it an airline?
1: Yeah, an airline.
0: Yeah, I don't care.
1: Porter Airlines. Do not ever look up the reviews. Friday night, bad weather. I get it. That's why we plan an extra day to travel. Saturday morning, all they had to do on a very nice day was get her out of there at 7 or 8 o'clock in the morning. And she would have been fine. But no, that plane was an hour and a half late for reasons unknown.
0: Yeah, that's the entire system is so... I think that obviously this is kind of similar to what we're talking about. Pat, thanks for the call, where these big companies are just trying to squeeze every penny out. And so they're doing everything they can to make... fewer flights, to book extra, overbook flights with people, all this stuff. It's crazy. Get a lot of appliances. I buy old Maytag washers and dryers, no computer chips, bulletproof and easy to work on, last forever. Yeah. Matt, the combination microwave oven delivered on Friday, you have to hold the left side of the door to start the microwave. Jesus, really? God. Scotty's in Boston. Scotty, you're on WPRO. Hi.
2: Hey, Maddie, I'm listening in, and I'm kind of tuning in and out because I'm at work, and I know I had an interesting story that I was holding off on calling about, but did I hear you say that some people called in about Speed Queen?
0: Yeah, well, I mentioned that a friend of mine had just decided that their fancy washer died after like 2 or 3 years, and he's like, that's it. I'm spending extra money on this brand that has no computer stuff in it. It runs forever. It's got a good reputation, but it costs a little bit more, and people said it was a Speed Queen, which I believe is the case.
2: So I got a Speed Queen washing machine when I moved into my house 6 years ago.
0: Mm-hmm.
2: And the reason I had to get a Speed Queen is because I have a narrow door to the basement. So they were one of the only companies that made a model that would fit.
0: Yep.
2: And I'm aware of the company, and I thought they were really good. The first washing machine out of the box did not work.
0: Really?
2: Right out of the box.
0: Wow.
2: Okay? They pick it up, bring another one. I've had the motherboard replaced 4 times in 6 years because it keeps breaking down. Because they replaced all of the parts with electronics. So maybe it's changed. They changed. I don't know if they sold out. I didn't do research on the company like you guys did, but it's like it's all electronics and it sucks. It's the worst. So hopefully, I wish your friend the best. I hope that they get a good model. But my experience with Speed Queen is electronic crap. And
0: wow.
2: Just for a point of reference, you and I are almost the same age. My mother just got rid of the washing machine that I grew up with. She had that thing for I'm not kidding, like 37 yeah. years. She got that washing machine from my grandparents when she bought the first house she ever bought.
0: Wow.
2: And it lasted until a few years ago. She occasionally had to have a belt replaced or something like
0: sure,
2: that.
0: Sure, yeah,
2: it
0: yeah.
2: It needed repairs
0: wear
2: once
0: and tear
2: in a while.
0: Stuff. Yep.
2: Right, exactly. Traditional wear and tear stuff. But, oh, my God, I'm hung up on this topic. And when you said Speed Queen, my head almost exploded.
0: Oh, wow. So maybe there's different types. Scotty, thanks for the call. I don't know. That's what somebody said to me. That was the brand name that they liked. It's funny because when we moved to my house 10 years ago, my washer and dryer, they're both LG and they were like the high efficiency, like fancy ones at the time because we bought brand new, and knock on wood, they're still running okay. Haven't had any problems yet. Other than the fact that the high efficiency washing machine doesn't wash the clothes, there's always that. And I think that's just a function of high efficiency washes. I don't know necessarily it's the washing machine's fault. So every kind of put a load in there, it's like heavy duty, more wet, you know, more. I just want water in there. You know, these washing machines, like, hey, we put a little sprinkle of water. It's like, no. We're going to take it to the river, for God's sakes. All right, 4389776. Come up at the top of the hour. State Senator Tiara Mack went on social media yesterday and decided to refer to VJ Day, well, Victory Day, as a racist-ass holiday. Yeah. So to remind everybody what Victory Day was really all about, we're going to have Ted Nesi on, who's done a couple of years of this. I think he's done a big look at the history of Victory Day, as some people refer to Victory over Japan Day. And we can all decide together whether or not it is a racist-ass holiday. We'll talk about it when we come back.
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5: All right, just about a minute to the top of the hour. John's in East Providence on product quality. Hi, John.
6: How you doing? I want to rebut the Speed Queen.
5: Okay. Yeah.
6: Caller. My son works at a local college. That's all they use, the colleges. All the military barracks, all they use is Speed Queen.
5: I wonder if there's is there a version that they've had, like an electronic version that's messed with them or something?
6: You gotta get the manual version without all electronics.
5: Oh, okay.
6: And then like if the timer goes, you pull the back of it out, you go and buy a $20 timer, you plug the wires back in, and it's ready to go.
5: Yeah.
6: It's
5: a function of complexity becoming more common, and so therefore becoming more.
6: Yeah.
5: The more complex something is, the more fragile it is, right? So.
6: I'm thinking the model he got, he should have gotten the cheaper model because I've got one for like 20 years and.
5: Yeah, I've heard too. I've heard those models are great. John, thanks for the call. Thanks for the update. So buyer beware, right? I got a buddy of mine who's adamant that he has what do they call it. Consumer products, the guys who do all the rating of everything swears by it. All right. VJ Day was yesterday. Evidently racist, according to some people. We'll get the truth when we come back.
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7: From ABC News, I'm Michelle Franzen. A scramble to find survivors in Western Colombia following yesterday's 7.4 magnitude earthquake. More than 200 people are dead. Officials say that number will go up. ABC's Faith Abube is in Medellin.
8: In Cali, at least 20 buildings collapsed, falling to the ground. Rescuers using their bare hands and buckets to scoop debris as they search for any signs of life. Travelers at the airport taking cover under a counter, desperately waiting for the shaking to stop, parts of the ceiling falling just feet away. Nearby, people stranded in a cable car in the air, wires shaking.
7: The White House not confirming or denying reports by the Washington Post about an elaborate plan to protect President Trump from an Iranian threat following last month's NATO summit in Turkey. The Post reporting the president was secretly taken off Air Force One, hiding in a catering truck, and then boarded a military jet. ABC's Martha Raddatz has the details.
9: All three planes, the Qatari gifted jet, the Legacy Air Force One carrying staff and press, and the military craft reportedly carrying the president, landed in Britain. It's there that the president is reportedly secreted back on to the Legacy aircraft, where he was seen by cameras again deplaning and boarding the Qatari gifted jet.
7: Credit card debt in the U.S. soaring to a new high.
10: The Federal Reserve Bank of New York says collectively Americans put $21 billion more on their credit cards in the second quarter of this year, totaling a whopping $1.26 trillion, just shy of an all-time credit card debt level set in the fourth quarter of last year. Rising prices for gas and groceries clearly pinching our pockets. The percentage of credit card balances that were more than 90 days delinquent jumped from just over 7% in 2020. To almost 13% this year.
7: ABC.
10: Jerry Preston, ABC News.
7: I'm Michelle Franzen, ABC News.
11: I'm Bill Haberman in the Rye-High Home Improvement Specialist News Center. Police in New Bedford say it was a 26-year-old man apparently drowned in the Acushnet River Sunday night. A member of a fishing boat crew jumped into the water to cool off Sunday night and never resurfaced. In Plymouth, the jury continues to hear from mental health professionals who treated Lindsay Clancy before she killed her three small children. In sports, the Red Sox will activate newly acquired catcher Adley Rutschman before tonight's game against the Blue Jays at Toronto. Yankees will hold a 2-game lead on the Sox, open a series against the Mariners tonight in the Bronx. I'm Bill Haberman, WPRO News. Got the latest on the highways coming up and the AccuWeather forecast.
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20: From the Seascape Yard Guard Weather Center.
21: A mix of sun and clouds today. Very warm with a high of 89. Partly cloudy tonight. The low just 68 in the city and 62 in the suburbs. Clouds and sun for Wednesday with a high of 82. Clouds and sun with a thunderstorm possible Thursday, a high of 84. With WPRO's exclusive AccuWeather, I'm meteorologist Jason Caterina.
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22: A crash in Providence on Route 10 northbound before Union Ave. That's affecting the left lane on the right shoulder, so it's backed up there on the northbound side. Southbound's okay. The 610 inbound back to Atwell's from 95. Both sides of 95 a bit busy right before 195 in Providence, and it is delayed on 195 east, just heading on to downtown. Also 95 south, brake lights from the bus terminal down to 146, and slow on the Mount Hope with the work there. 24 South slow in Taunton before 140 for work. I'm Dave Gardner with your right now traffic.
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5: You know, sometimes you can get verbally and visually assaulted on the internet out of nowhere. I don't know why. I don't understand the algorithms, so I don't know why I see things that I didn't ask for. So, yesterday happened to be one of those things. And it's just a woman's face pops up and starts talking to me, and I'm like, why does this person seem familiar to me? At first, I didn't recognize her, but it was State Senator T.R. Mack, who had posted about Victory Day. Or as some of us refer to it, which I learned that is not really the official, never has been the official name, is of VJ Day. We used to call it when I was a kid growing up, as VJ Day. VJ Day. People said VJ was short for Victory Over Japan, but that's never been the official name of the holiday. And you're going to learn a bunch of other interesting things here from our friend Ted Nisi, who did a deep dive in this holiday. And it's really, the more you learn about it, the more you are, you just, I think anybody who knows about what this holiday is about and has a brain in their head will want to continue to have it, right? I mean, it was yesterday, and it's state, I think state offices get it off. Most of you don't. I worked yesterday. It's not a company holiday for us. But at the same time, I think remembering the past, especially certain types of the past, certain parts of history, are very, very important. So let me just, real quick, this is from Tierra Mack's social media yesterday. I think I saw it on Facebook. She puts up this video. Here's what she had to say about the about VJ Day or Victory Day.
1: Hey, Rhode Island. It is hot as hell, and I cannot wait to go to the beach today because it is a racist-ass holiday, VJ Day. So Rhode Island is one of the only states that has this holiday. It's called officially Victory Day, I think, but basically it is a day to celebrate the victory over Japan, where we as United States led a horrific bombing campaign with atomic weapons. Rhode Island celebrates this. My colleagues, Senator Megan Kallman and Representative Jennifer Stewart, have tried to change this holiday, rename it Commemoration Day or Peace Day, but Rhode Islanders were like, nah, we want this holiday. I love Rhode Island. I love Rhode Island history, and we always have something. Like, this also is the state that had the longest name of all the states, because our official state name until 2020 was Rhode Island and the Providence Plantations. We have a problematic past, and we love naming things problematic stuff. But just know, if you have today off, that is why. I love Rhode Islandism. I love Rhode Island history. Don't always love the result of the history, but just thought you should know.
5: So there you go. Racist-ass holiday. By the way, the state of Rhode Island and Providence Plantations was the official name of the state. They've shortened it because we're stupid, and we think that mentioning a plantation, which is a large farm, automatically confers some sort of approval for slavery. Which was not the fact, was not the issues, it was not the any of that. So anyway, back to the issue of the Victory Day. Why do we celebrate Victory Day in Rhode Island? Why are we the only ones left over? Well, you should learn your history. And Ted Nesi did, and did a report on it. Ted, how are you?
2: Good, Matt. How are you?
5: I'm good. So this is how many years have you done this? Because I think you've done this before.
2: Yeah, I've been writing a version of this article for 16 years. It started out as a little blog post when I started out at Channel 12, because I'll be honest, I really wasn't at all familiar with the history of Victory Day. And I wrote something small. And then each year I sort of learned a little more and added to it. And now it's this magnum opus about Victory Day that I've put together over the years. But well, it is really interesting history.
5: It is really interesting history. Now, for just before I knew all the very granular details that you provide in your story, before I knew any of that, I have no problem with, just so people, the listeners, and I don't want to ask your opinion. You don't have to give it to me if you don't want to. But, for me, it's a matter of we celebrate the end of a horrible war in which, many, many people, especially around here, but specifically the entire United States and the world, were relieved was over. And so celebrating the fact that we won, to me, is not a problem. And that's just so people know. But reading your piece, Ted, has made me even appreciate it even more, because I think the depth to which that the history impacted Rhode Island specifically makes so much sense. So let's start there. I think number one, the amount of people that were in Rhode Island that were in, and the scope, width and breadth of the involvement of Rhode Island in World War II, that's a major point that I thought you brought up really well.
2: Yeah, I think I think some of this, as so often, it's what perspective you start from, right? So yeah. I like cards on the table. I was the grandson of two World War II vets. I grew up hearing stories about the war. I've always been interested by that period of history. So I think sort of the nuances of why we got into World War II, what it was really about, yes, the pros and cons of our strategy and, stuff like that I'm aware of. I think as that generation is fading, and there's only about 300 living World War II veterans, it's estimated, left in Rhode Island. Think about that. 1 in 10 Rhode Islanders served in that war, and we're down to 300 mostly guys who are obviously around 100 or older at this point, who are still living to tell. A few years ago, I interviewed a D-Day veteran who lives in Woonsocket. He's 101 years old now, Richard Fazio. Yep. And he broke into tears thinking about what he saw that day storming Omaha Beach. He was 99, and it was 80 years in the past, and it was so vivid. So to your point,
5: I think we should just slow down for a second. 1 in 10 Rhode Islanders. Yep. So think about mostly men, right? I would imagine, right? I'm sure there were some women, but mostly of them were men. So think about the amount of men that were, if they're about half the population, and 1 in 10 Rhode Islanders, so that's a significant bigger proportion of the men, were gone from society for years. Gone. Right? They were not...
2: And over 2,000 killed.
5: And, right.
2: So you have that, but then there's so much more too than the soldiers. Of course, they're who you think of first, but you know, it's been said Rhode Island was an armed camp during World War II. I mean, multiple presidents trained here. JFK, Richard Nixon, George H.W. Bush, they all got their training before they went overseas in Rhode Island. I mean, when Sackett was making the uniforms and they were building ships in Providence and all over the place, and, you know, all our it was just this massive, massive undertaking. There's a map from the War Department in the 40s where they resized all the states to how important they were to the war effort. Mm. And Rhode Island and Massachusetts are like much bigger than California on the map. Like, that's how important our industrial might was in the 40s to winning the war, which in the end was a war against Nazis in Europe and imperialists in Japan. And, you know, the whether to drop the bomb, as Senator Max said there, will be debated, I think, for the rest of time. But obviously, defenders say you would have had many more casualties if, you know, if soldiers had to storm Japanese home islands and fight hand-to-hand combat through the cities, because there was no sign before the bomb that the Japanese high command was ready to surrender.
5: Do not be misled that the Japanese were somehow some kind of victims here. What they did in China and the atrocities that they committed against the Chinese, I mean, these were not people who were like, you know, like some innocent hippie group who just got invaded by the United States. I mean, this was a all out. These people were at the time they were savage warriors. And this was a time in history that was rife with all sorts of horrible things that were going on. When it comes to an end and the 10% of the population can come back, that's something to celebrate.
2: Yeah. And I think I think as the war fades further into history, it might get harder for younger generations to understand how all consuming not only the war itself was, but its after effects, right? As so many people serving, the way it reshaped the economy, the way it reshaped, you know, the GI Bill reshaped the life paths of these guys. I mean, it was the formative experience for this massively impactful generation and their children, you know. And so I think the thing where I understand, or at least I can see where we wound up in this debate, which for the record, this debate about whether it's, you know, anti-Japanese to have this holiday has been going on since the 1980s. So it's not a brand new woke 2020s thing. I mean, there were votes on whether to change it in the 80s, but it's because due to the order of surrender, you know, if the Nazis had held out longer than Japan, you would have had VJ Day first, Victory Over Japan Day, and then VE Day, Victory in Europe Day. Mm-hmm. But the Nazis surrender in May and the Japanese don't surrender till the summer or September. And so, or August and technically. And so, you have VJ second. And then, of course, that was what everyone called it at the time, which is why everyone kept calling Victory Day VJ Day. You know, anyone who grew up in Rhode Island knows that was on the signs at the stores. I get it's funny because I also get yelled at by people online who say I'm like whitewashing history by calling it Victory Day or it's some like new woke thing. And like the law passed in 1948 for the holiday says Victory Day. They were not intending to only celebrate the end of the war over Japan. They said Victory Day because it was about the war effort. Now, how people interpret it today, I guess, is up to them. But that's not a new thing. It was supposed to be Victory Day from the start.
5: And so it was never about Japan. But the date fell on the day that Japan signed the treaty, right? The surrender treaty.
2: Right. Because if you take yourself back to that summer of 1945. You know, you have the huge relief in May when the Nazis capitulate in Germany and the war in Europe is over. Mm-hmm. But people don't actually feel relieved because they know they look across the ocean and we're facing, you know, there were estimates of huge casualties coming as the Marines and the other armed services were slowly making their way toward the Japanese home islands. Guam, you think of Iwo Jima and them raising the flag, that famous moment. I mean, people thought a long, bloody struggle was ahead. They didn't know the atomic bomb existed. Mm-hmm. And then, of course, the atomic bomb, with its power and destruction and shock, leads the Japanese to surrender much more quickly than expected. And there's never an invasion. And then the war is over in August. I mean, the relief people felt was incalculable. And at the time, especially, there weren't so many voices saying, you know, we shouldn't have done this, because people just wanted to war to end. They thought any weapon that was available should be used to end it.
5: Yeah, I mean, look, you look at the past with the Monday morning quarterbacking, you can go all day, right? And you can, and it's a good, I'm fine with people want to do an academic exercise as long as they're doing it in good faith and, you know, trying to be as accurate as possible. But the fact is, I mean, nobody will know because it never happened. What happened was what happened. And, you know, if you kind of like where we are now, then it was a result of what happened. So, you know, it's like, you know,
2: the world order
5: that took place after World War II is one is like a turkey that we're still eating off of on Thanksgiving dinner for decades. It's starting to become sparse, but it has created the longest period of worldwide relative peace and order that we've all, especially in the United States, have benefited from.
2: Well, and I don't know about you, Matt. We're not too far apart in age. I mean, I think until the last decade or so, I took for granted that this was all permanent, right?
5: Yeah.
2: The world created by FDR, Churchill, Truman, Marshall, those men in the 40s was sort of, you know, NATO and the American, you know, security wing over Europe and the Pacific, and we'd be the dominant power. There would be rivals, but, you know, all of this. And I've realized, obviously, from politics in the last decade that as we get further away from World War II, there is less and less acceptance that America should play that role. Who are our true allies? Who aren't? But, you know, it was no small thing after 5 years of, I want to say, the World War II, they say, killed 50 million people when you include all the civilians and the Holocaust and all the different countries it was going on. And I mean, this was just a massive calamity for the world.
5: Yeah. And that left a mark. It leaves a mark. Mm-hmm. And then like, mm-hmm. Oh, yeah, let's go back home and go back to normal. You know, good luck with that. And so the ramifications of that, I mean, look, I think that I've said this many times on the air. It's like, you know, the people don't know history are doomed to repeat it. I don't know that you can know history. You can read about it. It's theoretical. Mm-hmm. It's on a page. It's not real unless you have either experienced it yourself, know somebody directly who has. And mm-hmm. as to your point, I knew many World War II veterans. They were my friends' grandparents. My grandparents a little bit younger. They were more in the Korea era than the World War II. But the man my father's named after is my great uncle, my grandfather's brother, who died in France after D-Day. You know, everybody you hear from people who still remember in White Lake. He came from White Lake, Wisconsin. He was a hero in that town. Everybody.
2: My grandmother's going to be 100 in November. She still talks about her. I think it's her aunt's first husband who was killed on a ship in the Pacific in 1945. I mean, she still remembers the day the telegram came.
5: Yeah. God bless her and her longevity. But, you know, so it may be because you don't, it's not real to you because you have never met somebody who can tell you about it, who can talk about it. A friend of mine, my roommate from college, brought his grandfather, who was a World War II vet, to see Saving Private Ryan in the movie theaters. Oh. The guy was in tears, and it was like 50 years from the time that he was serving. My point is that, you know, if we take time to think about these things, to look at the history and to look at it through the eyes of the people who are dealing with this and try to relate to it, you can understand why these things are important. And I think you did a great service with your story on this, Ted, to let people understand, to take us, you took us back with the story to put us in the mindset of the people who dealt with this, to understand why we have this commemoration.
2: Rep Azzanaro from Westerly, who leads the Veterans Committee, who didn't serve himself, but, you know, he's in his 80s. He knew many, many, many World War II vets. He said at the hearing on renaming the holiday last year, basically his take was, you know, as long as there are World War II veterans alive, keep the name. You know, once they're dead, once I'm dead, do whatever you want, everybody. But, like, as long as they are living, he argued, the General Assembly should keep the current name. There can be a discussion in the future. Whether you like that or not, I thought it was just an interesting point that while there's still people who this was their lived experience, it's not the time to change it.
5: Yeah, it's interesting, the debate about whether to change it at all, what that change even means. You know, and so to your point, to the point of the senator talked about this, a racist ass holiday. This is not about Japanese people. This is about the end of the war, both in Europe and in Japan.
2: Yes. Yep, exactly. And, you know, I don't want to be cute about it. The war ended in the end because we dropped two atomic bombs on Japan, which, you know, anyone who's read the book Hiroshima, I mean, the destruction was incalculable. That's why we've tried to avoid that ever happening again. And that's why we'll debate forever whether it was the right decision. But there's no sign in the historical record that I've read that anyone in Rhode Island in the 40s and the holidays established wanted to celebrate the atomic bomb. I think that was seen as another great tragedy on the long list of tragedies of the war, the Holocaust, the many people killed on both sides, et cetera, you know, and then this fearsome, terrible weapon being used on, you know, in the end, many civilians in Japan.
5: Yeah. Ted, thanks for the time. I appreciate it. Great story.
2: Yeah.
5: By the way, you guys have a debate tonight you want to push? Go ahead.
2: Just make a bit quick plug before you go to commercial. Yeah, tonight, Matt, if there's any race this election cycle in Rhode Island that I think should be getting more attention than isn't, it's attorney general. This is such an important job. I feel like the candidates are not breaking through. The Democrat who wins this primary almost certainly wins the general because the Republican is not endorsed and doesn't have really any money. Mm-hmm. And so there's four candidates. They're all going to be on stage live tonight at 7 with Tim White and me at Roger Williams Law. And I think it'll really be a good chance to actually take a look at who are these people, where do they stand? Because, again, people are going to be voting in just a few days at this point with early voting. So, yeah, AG debate tonight at 7 live.
5: 7 hour, half hour.
2: Hour, full hour, commercial free.
5: Okay, great. Oh, wow. Jeez. All right. Ted Nesi, Channel 12. Check it out tonight. Thanks, Ted.
2: Thanks, Matt.
5: All right. So there you go. By the way, we're redoing ours as well very soon. We're going to have tomorrow afternoon? We're going to be replaying our debates both on not in the Attorney General's office, but the mayoral race tomorrow at 3 o'clock, and right after preempting the Dan York show, we're going to do the gubernatorial race as well. Democrat primaries for both of those. That's tomorrow afternoon here on WPRO. So anyway, that is an important thing to remind people. I mean, the idea that this is some sort of the amount of mental gymnastics that you have to come up with to turn a holiday like Victory Day into some kind of racist nonsense is so pathetic and antithetical to the meaning of the holiday. And really it allows people to just constantly attack those that can't defend themselves. And I mean people who have been long dead, as if they were just some kind of character in your little game, your little show. And then they weren't real people with real lives and real feelings and real everything. Drives me nuts. Anyway, if you want to comment, 438-9776. We'll come back and we'll talk to you next.
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5: You know, when I think of it, the reason why this aggravated me so much, yesterday, VJ Day was yesterday, obviously, so it's not today, and it's really not a holiday that we tend to commemorate on the air, other than mentioning it and reason why, you know, government offices are closed and all that, and it's just, it's, you know, you're allowed to pay the attention to it that you wish to attend to it. But when you have people who are in positions of power who just so flippantly take things that are meaningful to individuals, that are the foundation of, you know, of their worldview, and just kind of like, oh yeah, it's just a bunch of racist BS holiday. Like the lack of care and the stride and the lack of gratitude is really, to me, a cancer in our society. We'll talk about it when we come back.
16: The death toll in Colombia continuing to go up after yesterday's major earthquake. More than 200 people have died due to collapsed homes and buildings across western Colombia. Crews still searching for people trapped in the rubble. Daryl Pop is a Canadian real estate agent. He was celebrating his birthday in the country, telling ABC News he took cell phone video when the shaking began.
17: It's such a surreal feeling. And I turned around and I saw the cabinet smash and I heard people running through the hallways and doors slamming. I was like, okay, maybe it's time to stop this video and get out of the building.
16: A U.S. Marine is on a flight back to America after his release from a Russian prison. Robert Gilman was detained for more than 4 years on disputed charges. According to the group advocating for his release, Gilman is gravely ill and suffered years of abuse. No one drew all the winning numbers for last night's Powerball drawing. The jackpot now swelling to $1 billion for tomorrow night's drawing. This is ABC News.
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21: A mix of sun and clouds today, very warm with a high of 89. Partly cloudy tonight, the low just 68 in the city and 62 in the suburbs. Clouds and sun for Wednesday with a high of 82. Clouds and sun with a thunderstorm possible Thursday, a high of 84. With WPRO's exclusive AccuWeather, I'm meteorologist Jason Caterina.
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22: Slow in West Greenwich on 95 South. A report of a crash about a mile and a half before Route 102, the Victory Highway. So 95 South slow in West Greenwich. Around downtown Providence, both sides of 95, you're on the brakes before the 195 merge. 195 East is busy just heading out of downtown. 95 South also busy before 146, but not too bad. slow on the Mount Hope with the work there. They're doing some work in Taunton, 24 South before 140. That's packed. I'm Dave Gardner with your right now traffic.
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3: Rep Azzanaro from Westerly, who leads the Veterans Committee, who didn't serve himself, but, you know, he's in his 80s. He did many, many, many World War II vets. He said at the hearing on renaming the holiday last year, basically his take was, you know, as long as there are World War II veterans alive, keep the name. You know, once they're dead, once I'm dead, do whatever you want, everybody. But, like, as long as they are living, he argued, the General Assembly should keep the current name. There can be a discussion in the future. Whether you like that or not, I thought it was just an interesting point that while there's still people who this was their lived experience, it's not the time to change it.
4: That is Ted Nesi. He wrote a story about VJ, what we refer to as VJ Day in Rhode Island. What he mentions is was never called VJ Day. Officially, it was always Victory Day. And the reason why it was on the day that the armistice was signed with Japan is because it was second in order. And that's so once the war was officially over, that was the day that both fronts of the war were done. And so we wanted to celebrate it. And the context is important in his story. He talks about how 1 in 10 Rhode Islanders were serving in the war in some way, shape, or form. Rhode Island was a hub for World War II. It was crucially important to the war effort. My grandmother used to tell me stories about how, excuse me, when she was young, they would have to pull down their black shades in their windows, and you would have, I guess, air raid wardens would come around and they would tap the windows like, hey, let's go, like, to black out all the lights in all the houses. She would do this in Bristol growing up as a kid. And the reason why that I even decided to even talk about it, since VJ Day was yesterday, and I'm going to call it that because screw you, but Victory Day is the official name. Victory Day was yesterday. As I saw Tierra Mack's video, I don't know why I got assaulted with this. I don't follow her, and I'm not looking for it. But it got served to me yesterday, and she puts out this video. Nick, we should play for the people again. You know, kind of giving her a take as to reminding everybody why there was a day off yesterday for some state employees as she was headed to the beach.
5: Hey, Rhode Island. It is hot as hell, and I cannot wait to go to the beach today because it is a racist-ass holiday, VJ Day. So Rhode Island is one of the only states that has this holiday. It's called officially Victory Day, I think, but basically it is a day to celebrate the victory over Japan, where we as United States led a horrific bombing campaign with atomic weapons. Rhode Island celebrates this. My colleagues, Senator Megan Kallman and Representative Jennifer Stewart, have tried to change this holiday, rename it Commemoration Day or Peace Day, but Rhode Islanders were like, nah, we want this holiday. I love Rhode Island. I love Rhode Island history, and we always have something. Like, this also is the state that had the longest name of all the states, because our official state name until 2020 was Rhode Island and the Providence Plantations. We have a problematic past, and we love naming things problematic stuff. But just know, if you have the day off, that is why. I love Rhode Islandism. I love Rhode Island history. Don't always love the result of the history, but just

0: it because of the invasion that would have been necessary. Decisions of magnitude that would make her melt into a pile of goo. That is just so insulting and so such a lack of self-awareness and history and perspective. And it just, the reason why I bring it up, folks, is because I want you to understand that this is a force that we're dealing with in our world on a regular basis. That lack of gratitude, lack of, by gratitude, I mean perspective as to how it is that decisions are made, the things that, that are being measured at a time, and then to have somebody, you know, generations later who's living in the largesse that was the result of your decision, to sit back and to think that they are in a position to make that judgment, and then the stupid remedy, right? I have no problem with an academic argument. It's interesting to talk about whether or not it was necessary to drop the bomb, right decision, blah, blah, blah, and whether or not the long-term consequences. Have that at all day. Maybe studying it will inform whether or not we can make that kind of decision again. And I think the reality of nuclear weapons and the immensity and the awe that and the difficulty of the decision that was made at that time has informed the fact that we have not ever, nobody's ever used them again. I mean, that impact has been generational. But to say that that the people then who were so relieved and celebrated the end of the war, and that the fact that we won the war to maintain our way of life, to be able to have our way of life and to end the scourge that was headed our way, that's some kind of a racist thing, as if Japan is a race. Japan is a country. Okay? Japan is a nation. It was a government that we were at war with, and they were no princes or princesses. Do a little research on how they treated the Chinese. So, you know, humanity in general is filled with glorious, beautiful people who act in generous ways, and also savagery, the likes of which make your hair turn white. And, you know, to understand that and to be in that perspective is very, very important, but it seems to some people is impossible. And so what naming it something different will do, I have no idea. What injustice will be corrected by naming it something other than what it was named when it was created? What is taking Providence Plantations out of the name of the state of Rhode Island going to do for anybody or anything? It's all performative nonsense. That is, you know, and that reality of that is in the fact that it's ignored and still promoted as if a solution to a problem, it drives me crazy. So I got to tell you, it was really, that whole philosophy, that whole basis, that whole mindset informs so many people who are in power today. And it's going to be the end of us, by the way. It's going to, that kind of, that viral mindset of, you know, looking at, like, you've got it all covered. You're the most moral, upstanding generation that's ever existed. And then you stand in judgment of all the people who came before you, without an understanding of what they've gone through, because you can't. You literally can't. So a little humility is important, that maybe they weren't as savage, dumb, racist, evil that you may think they were based on your cartoonish understanding of humanity and history. Mary's in Warwick. Mary, you're on WPRO. Hi, Mary.
1: Yes, good afternoon.
0: Good afternoon.
1: What a mental midget. Unbelievable. Maybe she should read a book called The Rape of Nanking by Iris Chang. It's a very informative book. It'll tell you what the Japanese were like. I'm here because I'm on the backs of the people that came before me. Mm. I had several people that served in the military. My uncle was in Iwo Jima. He was wounded in Okinawa 12 days into the battle. I still have the telegram from the War Department that informed my grandmother that he was wounded. Mm. They had no other information. She didn't know if he was dead or alive.
0: Yeah.
1: On my husband's side, he lost 2 out of 3 uncles, one in the Merchant Marine, bringing heating oil to New England. It got torpedoed off the coast of North Carolina. He had another uncle killed in France, defending a town and getting the townspeople out. He died defending that town. And then his father was in the Pacific, and he served. He was he was taken prisoner by the

0: Japanese, okay,
1: Jeez.
0: In the Pacific, and you had a 72% chance of dying if you were in a POW camp in Japan. He escaped. They brought him back. He was tortured. He escaped the second time. He was shot, okay, in the side. How he ever survived to get back to Rhode Island, I have no idea, because once he got back here, he had six sons with my husband's mom. And she was a wave. I mean, the whole state here served. You had the CB base, CBs. You had the Navy base. We trained pilots here, okay? We made armaments here. I mean, all these people up at the state house, these mental midgets, they survive on the back of all these people.
1: Mary, what is so offensive about the word victory? What is this?
0: This is virtual signaling. It makes them feel good about themselves. War is not pretty. We didn't know we were going to win this war at all. I mean, up until 1944, we were getting our butts kicked. You know, it was not a done deal. 400,000 dead Americans. And then they turn back and they talk about the bomb. The bomb was a whole nother issue. We didn't know it was going to be as catastrophic as it was, okay? And they still refused the first bomb. They still refused to surrender. And he dropped the second one. Nagasaki was the second one, I believe.
1: No, Nagasaki, I believe, is the first one. Hiroshima. Hiroshima was the first one.
0: It was the second one. Okay. I'm usually pretty good with this.
1: No, but, you know, it's the mentality of it. It's like, it's so obvious to anybody who gives a damn, Mary, thank you for the call, that, like, trying to explain it, to me, it's almost like acquiescing to the idea that you have to explain it. It's so obvious, and it's so anybody who just with a brain in their head, I just don't understand it. And then the solution to it is just even more bizarre. Let's erase history. Let's change the name of the state. Let's change the name of the holiday. Why? What's it gonna do? What's it gonna do? Is it improve anybody's life? Does it make the understanding of what happened better? No. Leave it alone. How about this? How about a piece of legislation that requires that that kids in school learn the contributions of Rhode Island in World War II? I don't know. How about that? Jim's in West Warwick. Jim, you're on WPRO. Hi, Jim.
2: Good afternoon, Maddie. Thank you for taking my call.
1: You're welcome.
2: And for to say this is racist is outrageous. And
1: I don't understand. Claiming victory over another country we're at war at is now means that we hate all people who are Asians or something? What are these people talking about?
2: And what gets me is because my father, my uncles, my wife's dad was at Normandy on the beach, and all of our uncles all served to preserve our freedom, and we have to listen to that. It's racist. Sorry, Maddie.
1: Yeah, it doesn't logically. I get your offense to it, and you're welcome to it. Thank you for the call. It just doesn't even logically connect. You think we created a holiday because we hate Japanese? First of all, Japanese is not a race. Japanese is a country. It's a nationality. Right? So, what are you talking about? And it's just so idiotic. It's idiotic. It makes no sense from the get-go. It makes no literal sense. And then, you know, from a standpoint of symbolism and importance of understanding history and commemoration of things, it still doesn't do anything. Call it Victory Day. Why do we call it Victory Day? Because we beat the Axis, both the Germans and the Japanese in World War II. Why is that important? Well, let me explain. Blah, blah, blah, blah, blah, blah, blah. There we go. Steve's in Charlestown. Steve, you're on WPRO. Hi, Steve.
3: Hey, Matt. Great show as always.
1: Thank you.
3: You know, I was wondering, though, maybe you or your listeners can describe what a VJ holiday card would look like, huh?
1: Holiday card? What do you mean?
3: Well, it's a holiday. They got cards for every holiday, right?
1: No. I don't know. Sure. Do we have a Martin Luther King holiday card? I don't think so. Do we have a Columbus Day holiday card? No.
3: No.
1: I don't understand. Is that supposed to be funny or something? I don't get it.
3: Well, I thought it was funny, but...
1: Okay, thanks. Appreciate the call. Let's see. Jillian's in Narragansett. Jillian, you're on WPRO. Hi, Jillian.
4: Hi, Matt. Hi. It's Joanne.
1: Oh, Joanne. Hi, Joanne. Sorry.
4: That's okay. No. I just want to thank you, first of all, for putting this out there. Because if we don't talk about it, people don't even realize that it's not accepted anymore. It's not taught in school anymore. When I was in junior high school in Pawtucket, we watched Torah every single year. It was a big event at our school. They don't do that. They don't teach our students history here. Maybe if they did teach them. I mean, I learned everything. I've been to Normandy. I've been to the bridges out there. My husband is military, retired military. My son is military. You have to learn about this stuff. If you don't learn about it, you don't know, and then you don't respect it. And let me just tell you, she would not be twerking on the beach, maybe, if we didn't go over there and keep all that over there.
1: Well, here's the issue, too, is that I think sometimes that even if you don't know about it, you also have to, there's some people, I'm sure she knows some history about this, and she understands it, just chooses to look at it through a lens of you know, racial discrimination or something.
4: You're right. That is her world she lives in.
1: And that's
4: she
1: also a problem.
4: She chooses to live in that world.
1: Yeah, I mean, that's a frame you can't, I mean, if you're taught, Joanne, thank you, if you're taught that, you know, look at everything through this. This is why I constantly, when we're talking about it all the time, talk about critical race theory. You know, critical race theory is the legal version of this, of a critical theory that basically what happens is the concept of critical race theory is that basically there's this racism baked into all the systems, the legal systems of the United States. And that's, you know, basically has been now spread out to everything. And so, you know, this idea that everything is about power, everything has got a racial dynamic to it. Everything is, you know, in that, to look at the world through that lens, when you're taught that, you see it everywhere. And so a Victory Day holiday becomes a racist statement rather than one of, you know, exuberance or relief that the war is over. You know, believing that exuberance or relief that the war is over, that people thought that, means you have to look at them through a lens of humanity rather than from some struggle of power. And that's why it's so important to understand these mindsets. And that mindset, that worldview, is baked into every decision that these people in power make through their legislation, through their, you know, what we think they should do culturally, all that stuff. And you got to decide whether or not you want to look at the world through a lens of complete, until there's no cooperation, there's no love, there's no nothing, there's no, you know, there's never any sort of voluntary back and forth between people. It's all about everybody trying to subjugate somebody else. You want to live in a world like that? You want to view the world like that? Now, there's some of that. It's not everything. And it's not always there. And you want to be able to have a society that's built on an ethical worldview, or at least a moral foundation that teaches the opposite of that, which happens to be, you know, Christianity. But, you know, and there's others. But, you know, these are people who hate religion. Too. God, we don't want any sort of philosophy that teaches generosity and voluntary sharing and care for one another. How dare you? It's bad. So anyway, that's my rant. All right, 438-9776. We'll take more calls when we come back.
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1: All right, if you're on the line, stay there. 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And just, you know, again, it's me. The reason why I'm focused on this, not because I'm some large devotee of Victory Day, but because it's a mindset that we have to end in this country.
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3: From ABC News, I'm Michelle Franzen. New details about a possible Iranian plot against President Trump and an elaborate deception plan to protect the president. The Washington Post reporting when the president departed the NATO summit in Turkey last month, he was secretly taken off Air Force One and onto a military jet using a catering truck. Here's ABC's Martha Raddatz.
4: The president walks up the steps to Air Force One, waves goodbye, the catering truck just below the plane. Then 5 minutes later, the press boards Air Force One off to the right while the catering truck pulls away, reportedly with the president inside. The truck is then seen pulling up behind another military aircraft parked behind Air Force One.
3: U.S. Marine and veteran Robert Gilman is on a flight back to America after his release from a Russian prison. Gilman was wrongfully detained on disputed charges for more than 4 years. The group advocating for his release says he was abused and is gravely ill. President Trump says he spoke to Gilman, who is being flown to a military base in Texas for medical care and evaluation. The president says he talked with Russia's president and he agreed to the humanitarian release. Severe storms sweeping through the Midwest. Tornado warnings in the Chicago area led to the evacuation of the air traffic control tower at Midway Airport. Audio of controller alerting aircraft captured on ATC.com.
5: We're going to evacuate the tower here shortly. I got you all in a place that you can hold. Number 4712, I'll move you to your gate if you can get there, but we're going to leave the tower here shortly.
3: Both Midway and O'Hare put on ground stops. Flight cancellations and delays are building. The death toll in Western Colombia jumping again. More than 220 people confirmed dead following yesterday's major earthquake. Hundreds of others are still missing. The country's newly elected president declared a national disaster with rubble and damage stretching across multiple cities and communities. 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
6: I'm Bill Haberman in the Rye-High Home Improvement Specialist News Center. Mental health professionals continuing their testimony today as the Lindsay Clancy murder trial continues at Plymouth, Massachusetts. Down the road in New Bedford, it was a 26-year-old fishing boat crew member apparently drowned after jumping into the Acushnet River to cool off on Sunday night. In sports, Patriots coach Mike Vrabel says Drake May will not likely see the field in Thursday night's preseason opener against the Colts. The NBA says the Celtics will return to action on Christmas Day this season. It's Big Green will take on the Heat and the newly acquired Greek Freak. That will be game two of a five-game Christmas Day slate for the NBA. I'm Bill Haberman, WPRO News. Got the latest on the highways coming up in the AccuWeather forecast.
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2: From the Seascape Yard Guard Weather Center.
17: A mix of sun and clouds today. Very warm with a high of 89. Partly cloudy tonight. The low just 68 in the city and 62 in the suburbs. Clouds and sun for Wednesday with a high of 82. Clouds and sun with a thunderstorm possible Thursday, a high of 84. With WPRO's exclusive AccuWeather, I'm meteorologist Jason Catarina.
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18: On 95 South, you're on the brakes just before 146, then again before 195, and 95 North is delayed before 195. We're seeing a slowdown on both sides of 195. Before the Washington Bridge, the 610 inbound is busy but not bad. 146 South is delayed just before downtown. They're doing some road work in West Greenwich on 95 South by Route 102, the Victory Highway, so some brake lights there, and brake lights on the Mount Hope with the bridge work continuing. I'm Dave Gardner with your Right Now traffic.
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1: All right, this is kind of an odd conversation because the day was yesterday. Victory Day was yesterday, and the reason why I'm bringing it up and brought it up in the last hour, we had Ted Nesi on from Channel 12. Ted has done an every year historical look back at VJ. Well, we call it VJ Day. It's a vernacular. That's like the VJ Day reminds me of the conversation about how the lottery was supposed to all go to education. When you look back, it was never written into law. It was probably the way it was sold to people, but it was never in law saying all the lottery money has to go to education. That's what they said back when they passed created the lottery. And VJ Day is kind of a thing that everybody says, but it wasn't really the actual, you learn from Ted's reporting, was not actually the official name of the day. It was Victory Day, all the way back to the 40s when it was first passed. But the reason why it was put on the day that the Japanese surrendered is because they were the last ones to surrender. So like the war effort was officially over at that point, and it ended on that day. You know, let's say, you know, if you had, it's kind of reminiscent of like the 4th of July conversation. What was the independence was voted on July 2nd? And then the ratification of the Declaration was on July 4th. So John Adams always said, we're going to celebrate independence on July 2nd. We'll have all that. And then 2 days later. Then history does it 2 days after him, because why not? So it just becomes that. So this is an issue for me that is, you know, it's history. It's what happened. And the reason why I even brought it up is because I was assaulted. I'm saying that facetiously. By a video that was served to me by the algorithm. I think it was on Facebook, of Tiara Mack, state senator, who's decided to do a video to tell everybody about why it is they have that day off. I'm assuming I guess all her constituents are state employees. I don't know. Most people I know were working yesterday, but I guess people had the day off. She was headed to the beach, she said. And here's the audio of the video she put up. It's just a shot of her face to saying, you know, talking about this racist ass holiday that we have in Rhode Island and how it's just something Rhode Islanders really like to do, have all these problematic things that we do. Here's the audio.
27: Hey, Rhode Island. It is hot as hell, and I cannot wait to go to the beach today because it is a racist-ass holiday, VJ Day. So Rhode Island is one of the only states that has this holiday. It's called officially Victory Day, I think, but Basically, it is a day to celebrate the victory over Japan, where we as United States led a horrific bombing campaign with atomic weapons. Rhode Island celebrates this. My colleagues, Senator Megan Kallman and Representative Jennifer Stewart, have tried to change this holiday, rename it Commemoration Day or Peace Day, but Rhode Islanders were like, nah, we want this holiday. I love Rhode Island. I love Rhode Island history, and we always have something. Like, this also is the state that had the longest name of all the states, because our official state name until 2020 was Rhode Island and the Providence Plantations. We have a problematic past, and we love naming things problematic stuff. But just know, if you have today off, that is why. I love Rhode Islandism. I love Rhode Island history. Don't always love the result of the history, but just thought you should know.
1: Okay. And I wasn't even going to talk about VJ Day or Victory Day. It wasn't even a thing yesterday. I mean, it was, but when I hear that, it just makes you, you know, it reminds you of, like, you know, if revivify the things that are important to you, if you don't guard them, the things that are things like historical things or traditional things, if you don't guard them, somebody's out there looking to take them. Because when you whack out the foundation that a society is built on, it's easy to make it tumble. And, you know, these commemorations, these holidays, whatever you want to call them, these they're important to remember because they are the foundation on which your society is built. The post-World War II era has been one that is widely regarded as like the longest term of relative global stability, with the United States at the helm, which, by the way, has allowed for all of us to live lifestyles that were unparalleled in humanity. Right? Unparalleled. The fact that we have, you know, we're basically the world's police officer, and that we, you know, people use the United States, the U.S. dollar as a reserve currency. All this allows us to do all the stupid things that we're starting to realize are really dumb to do, like borrowing all of our, borrowing to survive every day. Now we're going to be borrowing to pay off the debt of the borrowing. You know, all these things that are come up will eventually catch up to us. Reason why it's been allowed to is because of the post-World War II order and, quite frankly, the atomic bomb and everything else that people bemoan now, right? So, you know, this idea that somehow that, you know, VJ Day or Victory Day is some kind of racist holiday is idiotic. It's not true. But more importantly, what it does is it shows the mentality of the people who are starting to gain a political foothold in the Rhode Island General Assembly. And across this country, these DSA type folks, whatever, they have a worldview that is one that is, first of all, not based in reality, but number two, focuses solely on the on power dynamics between everybody all over the place. And so to look at the idea that Victory Day, that celebrating the victory of the war ending, is somehow a racist thing is so perplexing to me and completely beyond any sort of reason. It has to be one that is just a choice to be to make that characterization based on something other than reality. So, you know, it's like trying to manipulate people, trying to create a false premise or false perception of reality, whatever it is. And to the people who are, I don't know, relatives of the individuals, because since there's so few left. But if you knew, I mean, I knew people that were in World War II, and I had relatives that served in World War II. We had neighbors, mostly for me, because my grandparents are a little bit younger. They were never in World War II, but I know people who had neighbors and grandparents who I knew and spoke to, and individuals who were older who were World War II veterans. And so if you don't know those people, you didn't see their stories and heard them come up in conversation or wherever, or know the people who are the results of those things, or have family members, then, you know, maybe you don't appreciate it. But geez, Louise, I mean, my God, if we're not teaching gratitude for the greatest generation in our country, I don't know what to tell you, man. And to think that in 2026, to have the ego that you somehow know that dropping the atomic bomb was the wrong thing to do and shouldn't have been done then, and that if you were alive then, you would have made a more moral decision, is so unbelievably out of touch with reality. It's shocking to me. Shocking. You know, And I think it's just that the mindset is what I'm trying to get across to you, that you have to be aware of these, the people who think this way. This thought process is toxic. It shows a lack of respect for the past. It shows a lack of knowledge of the past and a lack of wisdom to help formulate or form the future. And that's what it's really, I mean, it's just shocking to me. So anyway, you know, that's the issue. That's why I brought this up, because, and then I wanted Ted to come on. If you missed it, we'll podcast it. Ted Nisi from Channel 12 did an amazing, he's added to it almost every year, contextual history of why Victory Day was even a holiday and what it actually meant. And the context was specifically Rhode Island's, which I didn't really understand, was that the amount of oversized output that we had in contribution in Rhode Island to the war was part of the reason why we've held on to it for so long. I mean, 1 in 10 Rhode Islanders served in the war. Most of those would be men. So you think about that, you know, of all the, at the time, you know, the fathers and the sons and the brothers who are gone. And then what that did to the people left behind, the women who had to work, who had to figure things out back at home. It was, you know, sitting there waiting for literally years for people to come back. And when you find out that the war's over, you celebrate that fact that people are coming home. And to take it as though we're celebrating that we nuked people is just like, I mean, you have to think so little of your fellow man to think that it's shocking. But anyway, so that was my point of bringing it up. Mike's in Connecticut. Mike, you're on WPRO. Hi, Mike.
0: Hey, thanks for taking my call.
1: You're welcome.
0: You know, I think you hit the nail on the head with some of your verbiage there in regards to these young people just don't understand the magnitude of what was going on. And the young people nowadays, they've never been tested. They've never been through hard times, and they just don't get it. I'm a retired Marine. I did 22 years in the Marine Corps. I did 2 years in Okinawa. Mm. And I will say, you know, I've got some knowledge on this, and Okinawa was the most psychologically damaging battle in the Pacific, because they were at Japan's doorstep and the Japanese were fighting harder than they ever fought before. And I forget the name of the operation that was going to for the invasion of the mainland Japan, but it encompassed the entire Marine Corps. There were 6 divisions of the Marine Corps. All 6 divisions, the entire Marine Corps, was going to be hitting the beaches in Japan. Now, I mean, just think about that. I mean, if the president said, hey, we're going to war with Iran tomorrow, we're going to send the entire Marine Corps. That is huge. Mm-hmm. I mean, I just don't think these young people live in this bubble. They don't understand the world because they've never been tested. They've never had hard times.
1: Yeah, and unfortunately, that softness or that lack of gratitude or preparedness or understanding is what actually creates the bad times, right? I mean, that whole adage of, you know, weak men create hard times create strong men, strong men create good times, right?
0: Exactly.
1: I worry about what we're setting ourselves up for.
0: They think only with emotion, no logic. It's all emotion.
1: Yeah, I mean, look, I get it. Emotions is important, and it's there for a reason, Mike. Thanks for the call, and thank you for your service to the country. But it's also, you have to understand, you can never know what it's like if you're not there. A little bit of generosity, maybe gratitude is a bad word. Generosity, you know, to the people of the time who are in the middle of something and have no idea. I mean, this is the responsibility of a decision like this would crumble most people today. You know, it's unbelievable. And to have no respect for it, to understand that you weren't there, you have no idea, you didn't have loved ones who were gone, who are, you know, taken away from you, mothers who lost sons, multiple sons, you know, all these things. And not like we had email back then. So you had to like wait for a telegram, and maybe the telegram, I mean, my grandparents, my grandfather, my great uncle passed away in France. The stories I heard growing up as a kid, that nobody really had one of their relatives got the telegram, and nobody really knows what he did there. They didn't understand what his service was. They didn't understand what he was in, how he died. They didn't get any of that. It just was kind of like, well, we lost him. That was it. TJ's in Middletown. TJ, you're on WPRO. Hi.
3: Hey, Matt. Thanks for taking my call.
1: You're welcome.
3: This infuriates me when I hear somebody say stuff like she said. It's ridiculous. I mean, I'm a vet myself. I just retired this year. I hit 60 this year.
1: Oh, wow.
3: But my
1: would you serve? What branch?
3: Army.
1: Army. Okay.
3: Yeah. Yeah, my dad was a World War II vet, and we used to every once in a while get him drunk. That wasn't hard to do. But yeah. He'd tell us stories. My brother Donnie got him drunk one time so bad that he was a merchant marine during World War II.
1: Mm-hmm.
3: And he did 29 crossings.
1: Wow.
3: I always wondered, 29 crossings in the North Atlantic. That doesn't make any sense. It should be 28 or 30. Well, he got him drunk enough one night, and he told him the story that he got sunk one time. And you know that whole scene in the movie Jaws when he's talking about the Indianapolis and the guy? Yeah, my dad would tap a friend and he'd flip over and only half his body would be there.
1: Jesus.
3: So it's pretty gruesome.
1: You know what's funny is that it's interesting you say that, because I believe my wife's grandfather, who I knew late in his life, he passed away, but I believe he was also a merchant marine in World War II, and his boat was sunk. And he told me this story one time. I don't remember all the specific details, but he told me the story that he was a handy guy. So his boat was sunk, and all the people were there. There was a couple of lifeboats, and he was he could fix anything. So he fixed the engine on one of his lifeboats and said, "We'll be back. We're going to get help. We'll be back to get you guys." They leave. The people left behind, I think it was a Russian ship, comes by, picks all these guys up that were left behind. And my wife's grandfather was on a desert island for like 6 months, surviving, waiting to be rescued. Or he was rescued by Russians. The original guys were picked up, and they were stranded on a desert island, survived for 6 months by themselves.
3: I believe it.
1: And that was the story.
3: They taught survival.
1: Yeah. Yeah. And his family, I believe, didn't know where he was, didn't know if he was coming home. He was kind of missing for 6 months, is the story that I was told. And so he told me this story I was sitting there down, like one of the first times I met him, down to dinner when I first met my wife, and he was telling this story. And if I remember correctly, I think my father-in-law even said that he had never heard that story from him until that day.
3: Yep.
1: So, you know, these guys didn't talk about this stuff. And when you hear it from somebody you know, and the chilling, you know, and somebody that you look at that has raised a family, that is, you know, someone special to you, and you're like, it becomes reality.
3: It is, yeah.
1: TJ, thanks, man. And God bless you for your service and for your dad's service, too. So I just think that maybe that's part of it. And just the idea that there's state representatives who think it's a use of their time to try to change the name of this holiday from Victory Day, as if saying it was a victory is somehow a bad thing. Like somehow some generational injustice will be solved as a result of changing the name of this thing. It makes no sense. Other than trying to constantly pick at the past and pick at the foundations on which your society is built, it really bothers. It's very bothersome. It's a bad, bad, bad, bad, bad way to look at the world. I see State Senator Lou Reptacket is dialed in on this. We'll talk to him when we come back next. Stay right there.
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1: Yesterday was Victory Day, and State Senator T.R. Mack decided to put a video out to explain this racist-ass holiday, as she recalled it. State Senator Lou Reptakis is on the line. Rep, how are you? Senator?
29: Matt.
1: Yes, sir.
29: Matt, how are you?
1: Good.
29: Reason for my call, I'm the vice chair of the Senate Special Legislation Committee on Veterans Affairs for the last 10 years, and I've heard this legislation day in and day out.
1: To change the name of the holiday, right?
29: Exactly. Yeah. I disagree with my colleague, Senator Mack, and the sponsors. Reason why, I was a history major at college in Rhode Island College, and I had my thesis on World War II on Normandy, and my father was one of the 100,000 Rhode Islanders that served in the U.S. Army. He came to this country in 1940, November, while serving on a merchant marine ship. Could have been torpedoed at any time. It's a Greek passenger liner. Greece entered the war. The ship arrived in New York, and he disembarked. He was drafted by the U.S. Army February 1942, served the entire war till August, the end of July 1945. And the reason here is you have to remember what history was all about, because if you don't, history repeats itself. That was the end of World War II. And a lot of this hearsay about Victory Day, so what? Rhode Island is the only state that celebrates the end of World War II. Massachusetts celebrates Patriot's Day. But the real issue is learning what our parents taught us about our grandparents. My father told me so many stories because of his age and his military experience in before coming to the United States in 1940. He was training soldiers in Fort Carson, Colorado, and he was almost sent to the Philippines at the beginning of 1945. And the reason for this issue here is it was Operation Olympic. If we did not end the war when we did with the first dropping of the atomic bomb in Hiroshima and Nagasaki, we would have been looking at about 50,000 to 75,000 more deaths of U.S. servicemen and women, and the war probably would have not ended to have probably been 1946. That was the calculation. Earlier, callers talked about Okinawa, but Iwo Jima was just as bad. But if we would have landed, our armed forces would have landed in Japan, it would have been a lot worse. The minimum would have been about 50 to 75,000. So basically, the holiday, we change it from VJ Day to Victory Day. End of World War II. And Rhode Island is proud to recognize that for all those.
1: Yes, Senator. Senator, do me a favor. Hold on one second. I've got a couple more questions. I got to go to the news here. I just want to ask you about the support for this change and what the deal is. And just how likely this would be to change. And, like, again, it's not necessarily about the issue so much as the mindset about it for me. Anyway, we'll talk more with the State Senator Lou Reptakis and take your calls when we come back next. Stay right there.
9: ABC News, I'm Michelle Franzen. More than 220 people are confirmed dead following yesterday's major earthquake in western Colombia. Crews now scrambling to dig through the rubble for survivors. ABC's Faith Abube is in Medellin.
11: American Alyssa Arroyave was at the gym in Medellin when it hit.
12: There was like this sudden commotion and everybody was yelling, and the staff then was like really pushing everybody to get outside as quickly as possible because it was quite strong.
11: The damage widespread, impacting health and community centers as well as roads, making it difficult to assess damage in rural areas.
9: President Trump says he spoke to U.S. Marine and veteran Robert Gilman after his release from a Russian prison. The 32-year-old held and abused for 4 years, according to the group advocating for his freedom. Gilman was said to be gravely ill. He is now on his way to a U.S. military hospital in Texas, where he'll receive medical attention. On Wall Street, stocks are lower due to the unrest in the Middle East. This is ABC.
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13: A mix of sun and clouds today, very warm with a high of 89. Partly cloudy tonight, the low just 68 in the city and 62 in the suburbs. Clouds and sun for Wednesday with a high of 82. Clouds and sun with a thunderstorm possible Thursday, a high of 84. With WPRO's exclusive AccuWeather, I'm meteorologist Jason Catarina.
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15: It gets slow just before Thurber's up to 195 on 95 North in Providence. 95 South busy heading down from Pawtucket and then slow through downtown. 195 East is tough just heading out of downtown. The 610 inbound busy before downtown, so is 146. We're seeing a delay on 95 Northbound after Route 37. And it's a slow ride on the Mount Hope with the bridge work there. Bridge work on that outbound side of the Jamestown 138 westbound, so it's sluggish there. I'm Dave Gardner with your right now traffic.
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1: The first Rhode Island Democratic gubernatorial candidate forum is in the books, but the conversation is just beginning. 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
2: All right, so State Senator Tiara Mack put up a video that inspired me to call Ted Nesi last hour and have him come on and talk about his article that he wrote about the history of Victory Day in Rhode Island, because she called it a racist-ass holiday, problematic, and other things. I played the audio for you. State Senator Lou Raptakis called in because he's the head of the committee that, I guess, deals with this legislation every year to change the name of the holiday. Senator, let me ask you, what is the support like? I mean, do you have to, like, are you down to your teeth here? Is it the majority of the Senate like, yeah, no, leave it alone?
3: So, first of all, I'm the vice chair. Matt.
2: Oh, vice chair, I'm sorry. Vice chair, my apologies.
3: Like chairman.
2: Sorry.
3: So we've got opposition in committee. Matter of fact, one of our committee members, Senator Ujifusa, who's a Japanese American, she's opposed to the change. And I think the reason why...
2: That should be the end of it. I mean...
3: Exactly.
2: any sort of situation about being racist or anything like that, it's the end of that. I mean, she might have Japanese heritage, but she's an American. This is we're talking about a country at the time, was a government and a nation, not a race of people.
3: And Matt, a simple visit to Rhode Island Veterans Cemetery, someone could see how many lives, I believe it's just under 2,500 Rhode Islanders that were killed during World War II. Take a ride to the Veterans Cemetery, see how many grave sites there are. And I think it's just political correctiveness. I think a lot of these individuals don't understand the reality of what happened during World War II. Even other wars, what's next? Are we going to change Memorial Day? Are we going to change Veterans Day? But I think it should be left alone, and the majority of the committee is opposed to making those changes. But we have to hear the bill every year. If I am lucky to be reelected to come back next year, we'll probably hear the bill again. So it won't stop, but I think the majority of the Senate members and also my colleagues in the House Veterans Affairs Committee are opposed to that change.
2: I guess I'm going to have to reach out to the actual senators who sponsored this bill and ask them what in God's green earth they think they're going to achieve as a result of changing the name to something like Commemoration or Peace Day as opposed to Victory Day. I don't know what the goal is there. Do they ever explain it to you? Can you characterize it?
3: They have a few witnesses come in and they say we have to change it. The reason why, and they do bring up the fact about the victory over Japan, and the name was changed. It was changed about 14, 15 years ago.
2: Yeah, see, Rhett, that's what I'm always confused by. I don't think it was. See, Ted Nesi did the story, said it was never officially Victory over Japan Day. It was always Victory Day. So, but I seem to remember it being changed as well. So I'm very confused by this.
3: It was Victory over Japan Day. It was August 14th, 1945. So the very beginning of the holiday, and then it was changed to Victory Day. We took out Victory over Japan. And I think it was done maybe 20 years ago. I can't remember. But the issue here, Matt, the bottom line, don't change history. Because if you change history, it will repeat itself. We will have World War III. We're lucky we have not had World War III since 1945. Don't forget, between 1917 and 1941, we had World War I, we went to World War II. We didn't learn our lesson for the First Great War. So this is why it's important to remind everybody how important it is, this holiday, and keep it as Victory Day.
2: All right. Thank you, Senator. I appreciate the time. I appreciate you staying on for a little bit longer, too. see, I always thought that I remember it being always called VJ Day, and I thought Ted reported that it was always Victory Day. It was never officially Victory over Japan Day. It was always Victory Day. So maybe there's a Rhode Island versus National. I don't know. I'm confused, but I'll have to call Ted and ask him. Maybe I could clarify that. Dave's in Providence. Dave, you're on WPRO. Hi, Dave.
4: Hi, Matt. How are you?
2: Good.
4: First, I'd like to say thank you for being a voice of reason and common sense here. You and Tara, both, thank you very much. But I'd just like to make this one statement. Both of my grandparents were in the war, both my grandfathers, and they never talked about it. I heard it from both of my grandma. But my mom's dad sank three times.

0: you know, and she's doing twerking on the beach. It's not representative of, I feel like, the respect that's deserved to not just the people who did it, but to their families, you know?
1: Yeah.
0: My dad grew on to be a cop. I became a fireman. My mom was a teacher. We're all involved in service. And to hear these people who are supposedly involved in service just say the things that they say is not representative of Rhode Island. And I thank you for going out on a limb and speaking up for everybody, because it really aggravates me. Mm-hmm. You know,
1: I think you articulated it very well, Dave. And I appreciate your kind words to me, but also your very effective communication of your family's point of view on this, because I think that's the reality of it. I don't know what it is, what sort of, what cause is being served by trying, you know, calling this a racist holiday. What are we talking about? It just, you know, the more you use that word, the more it becomes like a useless term. And so if you want to just keep making the term and the allegation of racism something that people just roll their eyes over, keep going. John's in Exeter. John, you're on WPRO. Hi, John.
2: Hey, Matt. Thanks for taking my call. So this is John, an Army veteran. I can clarify the on Victory Day.
1: Yeah.
2: I do a weekly veterans article on RI News Today.
1: Mm-hmm.
2: I have the bill right here in front of me. They introduced February 28, 2025, okay?
1: Mm-hmm.
2: Although officially referred as Victory Day since 1948, this Rhode Island holiday has often been known popular as VJ Day or Victory Over Japan, given the proximity of the holiday's date, the second Monday of August, and the announcement of Japan's surrender. This association with the Victory Over Japan persists despite the state's effort. So while the holiday highlights military victory, it belies the harsh truth that military victories are often built. So this bill is an act. You go to rinewstoday.com.
1: Mm-hmm.
2: It's bill 2025-H5887 for the state of Rhode Island. And great job of bringing the attention. It is a mindset. So over the weekend, the third year in a row, our organization, the Italian American War Veterans, we celebrate Victory Day. We had a 104-year-old veteran here at our new resource center here in Barreville, Landing Zone Bronco. And on display here, if you ever get a chance, come on up, on it's on 102. We have the original photos, two original photos of Japan signing the surrender document, okay? And then the U.S. signing on the other photo, stamped with the official U.S. Navy stamp on it and everything. They're black and white, they're the original.
1: Mm.
2: And our organization here, this is the third year in a row that we have events. We started it off with on Saturday, it's gravy, not sauce event, you know, celebrating. And then on Sunday, we rolled that into, we had a Victory Day picnic, a fun day for the children from 11:30 to 3 o'clock. And that was part of to educate these young children and everything, what Victory Day was.
1: Sure,
2: and everything that they looked at the artifacts and everything. And then at 4 o'clock, our official grand opening, we had Castor Cellini from Attleboro, 104 years old. He brought his, he served in the Pacific. He had his display here and everything.
1: Wow.
2: And then even on display, we have a flag, the only flag that ever flew on USS Card. That flag, the ship was commissioned in 1942. It was the first ship to sink a German submarine. It got decommissioned in 1946. We have that flag. We have the roster of everything.
1: Wow, you guys really go all out. That's amazing.
2: And then we try to get the families together to talk about their loved ones, their uncles.
1: So let me ask you, do you go up to the State House when they're offering up this bill? And do you testify, or do you know some people who do?
2: I've been involved in it in, you know, since coming back from Desert Storm and everything.
1: Mm-hmm.
2: We went through this, and, you know, we're losing our World War II veterans. So I learned early on and everything. And we've been, the senator was correct. Right now, we don't have to worry about it getting out of the commission, you know, out of the committee and everything.
1: Well, that's good. I'm glad to hear that. Good.
2: Yeah, we do have to worry about, because the newly elected people, as they get, we lose that generation that their families were so intertwined with the World War II veterans and everything. And, you know, up here in

0: Oroville, the Couture family, 9 serving at the same time.
1: Yeah. I mean, there's no appreciation from some people, and I don't know if it's intentional or what, but for the level of sacrifice that the average person had, and to be able to make sense of it, to be able to deal with the gravity of it, when you create commemorations or holidays or celebrations to commemorate those people, it gives people a sense that the sacrifice was worth something, that meant something. And yeah. So that's why these types of things exist. And with Rhode Island being so, you know, so outsized in terms of its, you know, actual physical size and its contribution, it's crucial to have these kinds of things and to have pride in that and to also to remember it so that we understand what was possible, what was given, and hopefully use that gratitude to protect what comes next. You know?
0: And I'll close on this, Matt.
1: Yeah.
0: Okay? Let's remember, Japan attacked us at Pearl Harbor. Okay?
1: Yeah.
0: They're the ones that attacked us. Okay? They're the ones that brought us into the war. Okay? And over here, up at Landing Zone Bronco, Veteran Resource Center, we have on the wall, okay? It's the You Are Not Forgotten wall. And I think there's 35 names of World War II veterans that either were MIA and POW that never came home, okay? So, this is our third year, and we will continue to do it. You know, God willing, that we can continue to have some of our World War II veterans, you know, out here to help educate, you know, the young.
1: So you don't forget.
0: So about the sacrifices and everything. So,
1: John, thank
0: you
1: very much.
0: I appreciate it from the Italian American War veterans. You know, on the topic, I've been waiting an hour to
1: I'm
0: get
1: sorry,
0: on the
1: line. We've been busy. Okay. Yeah, I appreciate it, John.
0: No, that's good.
1: Thank you.
0: That's a good topic. And, you know, come on out to. Up on 102 Landing Zone Bronco, you will be impressed with the inside. It's all a tribute to all our veterans.
1: All right, John. Thank you, pal. I appreciate
0: it.
1: Thank you.
0: Ice cream here too.
1: All right. God bless you.
0: Ice cream.
1: God bless you. Thank you. I appreciate it. Thanks a lot. Jimmy's in Pawtucket. Jimmy, you're on WPRO. Hi, Jimmy.
2: Hey, Matt.
1: Hey.
2: Just right off the bat, I haven't seen any aliens lately.
1: No, that's good. That's good news. I like that.
2: Right. That's a good thing. But you know what? In Vietnam, they called it a conflict. Vietnam was a war. Mm. They can call it whatever they want. When people die, it's a war. And I went in with the buddy system. I came home. I came home from it, but he didn't make it. He made it home, but he didn't make it home.
1: Mm.
2: And I'll tell you what, unless you have ever been shot at, and I was a little crazy, I didn't duck. I just turned around and started shooting.
1: Mm.
2: So, you know what? And I don't talk about anything, Vietnam at all, to anybody. I don't want to put it in my head. I don't watch movies about wars because it all brings it back. And every few months, I have to go to the VA and talk to somebody to get it out of my head.
1: Well, I'm glad you do that.
2: So, you know what? I mean, it's like, you know, and I deal with, I had 4 brothers, and I'm the only one that went in, and I volunteered to go to Vietnam. So when you get drafted and you go in the Army or any military, it says Army. When you volunteer, it says Army RA, which means regular Army. That means you volunteered.
1: Mm-hmm.
2: You didn't get drafted.
1: Yeah.
2: And that's what it says on my TDU-14. I volunteered to go to Vietnam, and I made it home.
1: Well, Jimmy, thank you. Thank God you made it home. I'm glad you're getting help and that you need it. And I'm thank you for your service, pal. Thank you for your call, too. I appreciate it very much. Paul's in Bowerville. Paul, you're on WPRO. Hi, Paul.
3: Hi, Matt. I just wanted to tell you, I'm so sick of the racist thing that now, from the left you hear on everything. And as far as the use of the atomic bomb, they claimed, the ones that claim it was only used on the people of color, not it wasn't ever used against Germany or anybody else. The fact is that its first bomb wasn't tested until the month of July in 1945 in the desert. So it hadn't even been tested yet. Germany and Japan and Italy had already surrendered. And Japan was left.
1: Yeah,
3: it's
1: silly, Paul. Thank you for the call. I appreciate it. It's just silly. It's silly. And, you know, it's just flippant and low grade, and it's awful. And just, you know, look, my point is this, was that it's more, not so much about the holiday in and of itself, but about the desire to change things based on a false premise and a false worldview that is not it's not indicative of the entire human experience. It's not inclusive of the entire human experience. It's just this one little facet of the world having to do with power. Oh, it's all power and it's all manipulation. It's all this. And that's what drives me crazy. It's not a way to look at the world. It's not a way to view humanity. It's sure as hell not a way to view our community. And right now. And I mean, God, talk about selfless acts. Signing up to fight for your country is about as selfless as an act as it gets. And commemorating that is a wise thing because it rewards people for doing it. And you need it. Trust me. All right, when we come back, we'll wrap up and get ready for the Dan York Show coming up next.
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4: Right, one last call on our, you know, remembering history conversation here. Bill's in Chapacha. Hi, Bill.
5: Hey, how's it going, Matt?
4: Good. Thank you for calling in.
5: So I am very big on my family history. I've had a family member in every single war in this country dating back to the Revolutionary War out of Virginia. I had four great uncles from Mississippi, backwards Mississippi. My dad was from Mississippi, who fought in World War II, and numerous other cousins from my dad's side. And it's really important for us, this generation, especially mine, that we don't forget. Mm. And we're not going to forget. But this younger generation, which you know, Matt, that's coming up, they want to forget this stuff. If a war broke out tomorrow, they would run, hide, and be scared. It's no doubt.
4: I think some would. I mean, I'd like to think more of human beings in general. But I think to your point, it's incumbent upon it's impossible for young people to know about things that didn't happen in their lifetime unless they're taught. Bill, thank you. And so we got to make sure we teach them and teach them the right way to think about it, and to think and use a way that is filled with gratitude and basically gratitude. And if we don't do that, we're shooting ourselves in the foot. So anyway, thanks for the calls today. Dan York shows up next. I'll see you tomorrow at noontime. Have a great afternoon. Bye.

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1: From ABC News, I'm Michelle Franzen. Search and rescue operations continue in Colombia. More than 200 confirmed dead after yesterday's powerful earthquake. The State Department says U.S. disaster assistance response teams will arrive in Colombia today. ABC's Faith Abube is in Medellin.
2: In Cali, at least 20 buildings collapsed, falling to the ground. Rescuers using their bare hands and buckets to scoop debris as they search for any signs of life. Travelers at the airport taking cover under a counter, desperately waiting for the shaking to stop, parts of the ceiling falling just feet away. Nearby, people stranded in a cable car in the air, wires shaking.
1: New details emerging in an elaborate plan to protect President Trump from an Iranian threat. The Washington Post reports when the president left the NATO summit in Turkey last month, he was secretly taken off an Air Force One plane using a catering truck and then boarded another military plane. Here's ABC's Martha Raddatz.
3: The White House neither confirmed nor denied the Post reporting, saying in a statement, the new Air Force One is a state-of-the-art aircraft that has been fitted with high-level security protocols that ensure the safety of the president and his staff. As the president has said recently, there are many enemies of America who have their sights on him, and we use every tool at our disposal to address those threats.
1: In Seattle, new scrutiny on how authorities communicated with the public during last month's deadly mass shooting at a food festival.
4: Leadership in Seattle has been criticized for their lack of communication with the media and public in general as a mass shooting unfolded late last month at the Bite of Seattle Food Festival. Seattle's police chief was forced to resign, and now the mayor is asking Seattle's Inspector General to conduct an after-action review of public communication to identify delays in communicating public information and recommend improvements for future critical incidents.
1: ABC's
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5: Good afternoon, I'm Dan Paquette in the NBC 10 Newsroom with your headlines on WPRO. The Rhode Island Blood Center is expanding into Massachusetts, opening its first donor center in the state. The new location on Route 6 in Swansea is celebrating its grand opening today with a ribbon cutting. The Rhode Island Blood Center already supplies nearly 20,000 blood products each year to more than 40 Massachusetts hospitals, but until now, it couldn't operate its own collection sites in the state. The expansion is possible because of a 2024 change in Massachusetts law that allowed FDA-registered blood establishments like the Rhode Island Blood Center to collect blood donations in the state. The medical professionals who treated Lindsay Clancy are once again the focus of testimony as her murder trial enters day 11. A nurse practitioner who saw Clancy return to the stand for cross-examination. Yesterday, the defense attacked her psychiatrist's expertise and decisions. Clancy is accused of killing her three children at their Duxbury, Massachusetts home in 2023, but her defense claims postpartum psychosis is to blame. Finally, a Massachusetts police cruiser was involved in a crash in Brockton. It happened around 11 o'clock last night on Belmont Street. Both vehicles appeared to be severely damaged. The crash is under investigation. More news.
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2: It gets slow just before Thurber's up to 195 on 95 North in Providence. 95 South busy heading down from Pawtucket and then slow through downtown. 195 East is tough just heading out of downtown. The 610 inbound busy before downtown, so is 146. We're seeing a delay on 95 Northbound after Route 37, and it's a slow ride on the Mount Hope with the bridge work there. Bridge work on that outbound side of the Jamestown, 138 westbound, so a bit sluggish there. I'm Dave Gardner with your Right Now traffic.
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3: Cloudy for tonight, low 63 to 68. Clouds and sunshine around Wednesday, high 83 and a low 65. And a spotty thunderstorm Thursday, high 84. 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
5: Welcome in on this sultry summer day. Thanks very much for tuning in. I'm going to start today with something that I normally just wouldn't even think of doing. I was just so struck, though, by a video that I saw online today that I thought I would play it for you and just get your gut reaction to it.

0: 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Email me at dan@630wpro.com. I hope that all Americans and all people in the, on the planet are at least making some time for some connection to the spiritual world on behalf of the people in Colombia who are just dealing with this awful earthquake at 7.4 on the Richter scale and a couple hundred at least passed and 1,000 injured and still hundreds unaccounted for. Just awful. Awful, awful, awful. So I'm sure that there are ample ways for you to contribute, which is what Americans generally do, and we'll keep our eyes and ears on that story. There's a whole bunch of stuff that will be fascinating to get into today. There's some interesting tidbits when it comes to the mayoral race. I'm sorry, the governor's race. Their next debate, by the way, is scheduled for tomorrow night in primetime on NBC 10. Tonight, the attorney general candidates are on WPRI 12 at 7 o'clock. And I would implore you to roll on that one if you can't watch it live. I mean, a summer night at 7 o'clock is a hard ask, I think, for people who are just trying to soak up every minute of the summer. So I don't know what the live number would be for an attorney general debate on television at 7 p.m., but I'm glad that WPRI 12 is doing that. It's such an important position. And one of these four candidates is, you know, absolutely going to be the next attorney general. And I just think it's one of the, it's referred to by some local journalists as wide open. I think wide open might be true, but stealth is the real world, the real word for it. And it's just kind of like they might as well remember the old SNL bit with the unknown comic. They might as well be the unknown attorney general candidates with bags over their heads. I mean, there is some money being spent, and there have been forums, and we've had our own here as part of our series from last week. And actually, it was 2 weeks ago that Bill Bartholomew, who is off this week, produced an hour forum, if you will. You know, debate is hard to. We use the term debate kind of as a default thing, but it was a pretty uneventful, pretty quiet conversation. And, you know, while comportment as a top law enforcement officer, I think, is important, product differentiation where these people are is just kind of an unknown. I mean, it for such an important job, it feels like, the high school class president election. Or maybe the high school class secretary. Little pockets of friends and neighbors who are out there working on the candidate's behalf. Maybe it's like in college we used to hold a we had a I don't know how you did it in college, but we had a center tennis court in the middle of our campus at the University of Dayton. It was outside Founders Hall where I spent my sophomore year, and it was lit until midnight. And it was the place for bedsheets with candidate advertising. So you would dress up your bedsheet. I think I told you a story. Andrew's kind of actually looking at me. Andrew doesn't react to me very much, but you actually seem interested in this little ditty before I get to this other thing I wanted to get to. Andrew is in for Bill today again, by the way, working hard. You still doing a KMAC 2 tonight? Or?
1: No, not tonight. Friday, though. Friday, I'll be back.
0: All right. Did you, what school did you go to?
1: I went to Eastern Connecticut State.
0: Okay. That's a good school in Eastern Connecticut. Don't tell me the nickname for them. The nickname for Eastern Connecticut. Is it an animal?
1: Used to be way back in the day, but it's not currently.
0: I thought it was some kind of a, like a fast animal, like a dog or
1: It used to be a Panther, I believe, like back in the 80s, 90s, maybe.
0: What was it when you were there?
1: Warriors.
0: Warriors.
1: Hmm. So a knight.
0: Okay. Did you have elections for class officers?
1: We did. Not that I can really remember. I guess that shows how much time I spent in that realm, but I don't remember. Not if we did, I couldn't really tell you.
0: I've bored. By the way, I have every day in August, and especially VGA day week, I have a very summer approach to this program. I mean, we are chock full of things I want to get to, but just hanging out a little bit seems to be also kind of fun. I've told this story like, I don't know, probably half a dozen times, but not in a long time. So, yeah, at Dayton, we would put up advertisements for class officers for the elections at the tennis court. They had a big, big, high fence, you know, a tennis court, right? So if you hit a high ball, you wanted the fence to catch it. So imagine how high the fences were. They were pretty, pretty high. And it was, you know, a tradition. And so you would wait till the first day that you could put up the sheets. And it was usually in the morning. I'm sorry. It was. Yes, it was after midnight, say on a Wednesday, right? And the reason it was after midnight is because it was late, and they didn't want like a rush at 10 o'clock in the morning in the middle of campus traffic. But there was also a timing mechanism in terms of being able to determine whether you jumped the gun, because the space on the fencing was precious. So anyway, we were running a buddy for class president. I was the campaign manager, if you will. And so we did the sheets up and we were all good. And, you know, we waited till 12 o'clock when the lights went off to be able to put the sheet up. And son of a gun, if our competitor on our floor hadn't already had their sheet up. And like there were multiple sheets, and they gobbled up all of the great visual, because, you know, there were certain walkways that were more accessible to the tennis courts than others. So anyway, we're like bull blank over the whole thing. We are just livid. So we file a grievance with the student council and ask for an immediate hearing. And we get the hearing, and it's an Animal House scene. I'm telling you, there's like 60 people in the room, and I'm making a speech, and it's a little Animal House-y in nature. And our proof was that the sheet was up while the tennis lights were up. Game, set, match. Game's over as far as we're concerned. Well, as I recall, we won the case, but I got sanctioned for my behavior. Can you imagine in front of the student council? The dean who was supervisor of the student council was one of my professors, and he was eyeballing me, and he and I got along great. And I was like, what? No, you went way too far. You know, you went way too far. You had a whole class over here of guys that were just out of control. And, you know, I think they were drinking and blah, blah, blah. So you are sanctioned. You are on double secret probation. I'm like, oh my God. Anyway. But we lost the election, as I recall. We lost the election somehow. I guess there were other strategies that we didn't consider in the whole situation. Anyway. I'm reminded of this attorney general's race. It's almost as if it's like that. If I, off the top of my head, and you're producing this show and you're producing other shows, and you are a young man in tune with what's going on as much as you possibly could be, but off the top of your head, can you tell me the four candidates?
1: Yeah. The four candidates for Attorney General?
0: Yes. Yeah. No, the four candidates for class of 83 at Dayton, junior, senior, and vice president.
1: Well, I would tell you they are, Kim Ahern, Keith Hoffman, Joe Solomon, and Jason Knight.
0: Good for you. Dude, you are on it. Now.
1: I think I'd get fired if I didn't do it.
0: No, I don't think so. You know what? You know what? I have to look it up sometimes. Now, maybe it's because
1: it's true.
0: It's maybe because my brain is aging or whatever. But no, I think it. I good for you. Good for you. Now, would your parents know?
1: That's actually a really good question.
0: I met your dad, cool guy. He pays attention to stuff. Would he know? I mean, just random.
1: They might. Mom probably not. Dad might know a few of them.
0: Okay. Would any of your buddies know?
1: Oh God, no. No.
0: What about your neighbors? Do you think most of your neighbors know?
1: Actually, somebody's signs are up in one of my neighborhoods. I forget who.
0: Somebody's.
1: Yeah. So definitely at least one.
0: I think if I walked through my neighborhood, I don't think I'd find three people who could tell all four candidates.
1: Yeah.
0: So anyway. Just kind of a shoot in the breeze disposition here, but you really should try to watch that debate tonight. I'm actually disappointed in myself because I forgot to write down what Channel 10 has done. Didn't we get an inquiry last night about the Attorney General candidates on Channel 10? Did their debate air this past weekend?
1: Attorney Generals? No, we got a inquiry about.
0: All right, well, if you get a chance, look it up. In it's just yell it out. But anyway, Channel 12 has got it at 7 o'clock tonight. So if you can't watch it live, please, you know, run it on Memorex, will you? Run the DVR and watch this thing. So in the spirit of that, I'm going to take a day off tomorrow, and we are going to run the mayoral debate again at 3 o'clock. So right now, tomorrow, we'll be running the mayoral debate that Bill hosted. And it'll stretch out to 4:30 with some breaks. And then at 4:30, we're going to run the governor debate again through the balance of the program. And then because we are preempted for a significant portion of our program on Thursday, because the Patriots are back in action with their first preseason game, and they have a rather lengthy pregame show that begins about 4:30. So we are going to, at 3 o'clock tomorrow, we are going to rerun Bill's moderation of the Attorney General debate. So you'll get another chance to hear them in that debate / forum. Okay? All right. Very good. So there you go. We'll look up the Channel 10. I don't know what they're doing with the debate. And it's difficult right now because Channel 10 gobbled up Channel 6. So Channel 10 has... you know, programming rights to the operation of Channel 6. And so it's the same place now. So we've lost one, you know, local origination television station. We only have two main television providers now. I mean, we may have three channels and then others. You know, Fox is produced by the same company that owns Channel 12. You know all this, right? 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Kind of an enterprising little project here where each of the debates that we're talking about, including the lieutenant governor debate, which is... There may be a rerun of that prior to Labor Day. I'm not exactly sure. But at least these reruns tomorrow and Wednesday are video on our website and audio at ripodcast.com on Bill's platform. All right. So there you go. So 322, I should probably... I'm reading this story. Before I run this video... Let me read a little bit of this story. I found this on Go Local Prov today. And, you know, they write it as an exclusive, but they didn't produce the video that I'm looking for. It was given to them by the subject of the story. And the headline is, after being hit with major drug charges, Providence pastor and former football coach releases video. Pastor Jeremy Ogunba the Ivy League educated Providence native, has released a video to express his thoughts after his indictment on four felony-related drug charges. He was arrested in June after police tracked the delivery of 8 kilos of drugs to his home, 2 kilos of fentanyl, and 6 kilos of cocaine. The amount of fentanyl is so potent that it is estimated that it could kill tens of thousands, according to data released by the U.S. Drug Enforcement Administration. And then they talk about Mr. Ogunba here. He's a former star student in the Providence schools, a realtor, football coach at Hope High School, pastor. And in 2025, he earned a master's degree from Brown. So, I don't know if you've read this story, if you're paying attention to the story, or you just know about it on the streets. I watched the video this morning, and I thought to myself, this is really compelling. Because this gentleman, you know, offers, you know, without details on the crime, because he's got legal issues, and he's represented by Artie Kaloyan. You know, I haven't seen in, gosh, I don't know how many years I haven't seen Artie. But, you know, Artie Kaloyan was Artin, as his formal name is. He was a high-profile guy in the CNC administration. You know, involved in you know, all the plunder dome stuff and that kind of a thing. But I always kind of thought he was an interesting guy. I think we got along well back in the day. And I always thought that while he was seemingly very controversial, he seems like he has a pretty successful law practice and must be a pretty good lawyer. So I'm looking at this going, Artie Kaloyan's the lawyer. This guy now is putting out this video. And the video is just so impressive. His calm and his construction of what's about a 5-minute message was overwhelming in terms of its just its presentation was overwhelming to me. I mean, it's not like I fell down in tears or anything. I was looking at it going, this guy is a seasoned speaker. This guy knows how to touch the buttons. And in terms of the world of crisis management and trying to regain your perhaps out of the blue damaged reputation, it's such an interesting crisis management play. And I'm always fascinated in how people do that. And I've, you know, I've offered some advice, and I have my own little company that will dabble in this kind of stuff. I, you know, spend most of my time on my real job, you know, but these are things that are, you know, in the oven. But it's a fascinating communication with his constituencies in the community. And I was trying to figure out all the way until this moment to make a spontaneous decision as to whether I should play the video first or read the travel of the case. As it's, you know, described in the public documents and the Providence police investigation. So I'm going to pause here because I have to. Come back and check headlines. Make a decision on that. But if you're intrigued by this, stick around, because one way or the other, I'm going to play that video for you after 3:30. And just get your gut reaction. He put it out there to the public for the express purpose of having his message heard. So I don't feel like it's an exploitation. You know, I'm very sensitive to, especially people who are charged with crimes and their total reputations. I'm very sensitive about hurting people who are under investigation. in the court of public opinion. But this is his own production, so it's fascinating. We'll be right back. Stay with us.
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0: 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I think what I'm going to do is I'm going to play the video first because that's kind of how I dealt with it this morning. I scrolled the story. I mean, I get, you know, I read the first few paragraphs like I just read to you. This is the story on Go Local Prov about Pastor Gunba. Who's alleged to have received a package of some significant volume of illicit drugs. I'm going to play his video, and then I'm going to read you the delivery of the case. And perhaps just get your reaction as to whether you think the video has been effective. Headlines at 3:30.
12: ABC News, I'm Michelle Franzen. Attacks on vessels intensifying in the Gulf region. The Houthis in Yemen claiming they targeted a cargo ship transporting Saudi military equipment in the Red Sea, killing six. The ongoing war with Iran, along with inflation, also impacting Americans saddled with debt.
13: We owe more, and we're not paying our bills on time. The Federal Reserve Bank of New York says Americans now owe $1.26 trillion on credit cards, and 12% of us are delinquent in paying even the minimum amount. The high cost of gas, groceries, and household items all contributing. One thing helping those lucky enough to own a home, equity. More people are tapping into that, figuring a refinanced mortgage at a little over 6.5% makes more sense than a credit card balance of 23%. Sherry Preston, ABC News.
12: Severe storms on the move. A tornado warning temporarily grounded planes in Chicago earlier today. That forced evacuation at Midway Airport's air traffic control tower. The same storms now targeting the Mid-Atlantic. This is ABC News.
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14: Good Tuesday afternoon to you. Right now, 195 East from 95 to the Washington Bridge is stop and go. It's a bit slow. 610 connector inbound between Toby Street and 95. Same goes for 195 West from the Wampanoag Trail to the Washington Bridge. 10 minutes is your ride. 95 North from Jefferson Boulevard up to 195. 95 South is a bit different. Only going to take you a couple minutes to get from the 610 connector to 195. 146 South from Admiral Street to 95 is a quick tap of the brake. Same goes for Route 4 North between Frenchtown Road and the Middle Road overpass. I'm John Laurenti with you right now. Traffic.
11: From the Seascape Yard Guard Weather Center.
15: Cloudy for tonight, low 63 to 68. Clouds and sunshine around Wednesday, high 83 and a low 65. And a spotty thunderstorm Thursday, high 84. 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
3: 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So as I was saying, I picked up this story on Go Local Prov this morning, and I was really, I don't know that mesmerized would be the word, but just intrigued by what I think in a lot of ways is a how-to when it comes to, you know, getting jammed up with a serious crime, alleged. And, you know, reaching out to the community. Of course, all situations are different. Circumstances are different. Relationships with community are different. Use of social media is wanton, but usually not very effective or smart. But I'm not exactly sure the dispersion of local social media or any social media platform that this video hit, but it is clearly produced by the alleged, I don't even want to call him a criminal, because, but he who is alleged with this possession of taking delivery of serious amounts of drugs in a June arrest has produced this ad, and you know, Go Local Prov suggests that they, quote, secured it. But it's not something they produced themselves, it's something they acquired. So I'm pretty comfortable with us running this whole thing. And it seems as if there's a spirit decorum amongst the people who support him, Mr. Ongunba, I'm talking about, that the video is not only good for his situation, but a little bit of a lesson to others in terms of what happened, what you may want to do if you ever get caught in a situation like this. So I don't know. I'm going to read the narrative that Go Local Prov produced from the public records, the police records, the actual transaction of the arrest story after I run this. And maybe you'll want to react at 438-9776-438-WPR. But this is the video produced by Jeremy Ongunba, who is a pastor, an Ivy League educated Providence native, and a realtor, football coach at Hope High School. Just got his master's at Brown. That all described by Go Local Prov earlier today. Listen to this video. It runs about the audio, of course, of the video for about 5 minutes.
4: To everyone who has reached out, thank you. Over the last several weeks, many of you have called, texted, prayed for me, encouraged me, or simply let me know you were thinking about me. Others have quietly waited, unsure of what to say or really what to believe. And wherever you find yourself today, I want to take a few minutes just simply to speak to you. But now many of you have seen my name in this article and circulating on social media. And because this is an active legal matter, I can't discuss the facts publicly. I intend to honor that process and the guidance of my attorney, even though I know my silence leaves many questions unanswered. But silence should never be mistaken for the absence of faith, hope, and especially truth. If you've known me over the years, you've known me in many different roles. You've known me as coach, pastor, teacher, mentor, father, businessman, student, and or friend. Throughout my life, I've tried to encourage people to believe they are more than the hardest chapter of their story. And ironically, God is teaching me to believe that same message for myself. As a coach, I spent years telling young men that adversity doesn't determine our character, but instead it reveals it. As a pastor, I reminded people that faith isn't proven when life is going easy, but it's revealed in the valleys we never could have chosen. Today, those lessons are no longer just something I've taught, but there's something I'm living. And while I never could have chosen this path,

0: scripture reminds us that our struggle is not against flesh and blood, but against the spiritual forces of evil. Whatever this season ultimately becomes, I refuse to believe that darkness gets the final word. I believe in a God who redeems what is broken, who restores what has been lost, and meets us faithfully in our deepest valleys. The enemy comes to steal, kill, and destroy, but our God is in the business of restoring, redeeming, and bringing life where there was once death. Again and again throughout Scripture, what the enemy intends for evil, God has the power to redeem for God's glory and for our good. I don't believe every hardship is set by God, but I do believe that nothing is beyond God's ability to restore, redeem, and use for God's purposes. That's what gives me hope, not only for this season, but for every season still to come. My faith has also reminded me that not every battle is won by speaking first or speaking the loudest. Sometimes faith looks like waiting. Sometimes it looks like trusting God when you don't yet have the opportunity to explain yourself. There will come a day when I can speak more fully and more candidly, but today simply just is not that day. But until then, I ask you for your patience. I ask you for grace and the humility to allow the legal process to run its course before reaching final conclusions. Because every headline is incomplete and every life has its own context. And every one of us at some point will hope to be met with both grace and truth. So today I simply ask this. If you've known me, not just my name, but you've known my life, I ask that you remember the years before the headlines as you wait for what comes after them. If you don't know me personally, I simply ask that you keep an open mind and allow the truth, the time that it deserves, to rise to the surface. Pray for my family. Pray for everyone whose lives have been affected by this. And pray for wisdom for everyone entrusted with the responsibility of seeking justice. And if prayer isn't part of your life, I simply ask for your patience, your grace, and your willingness to let the process unfold. As I reflected on these past several weeks, I realized something. The prayer that has slowly become my prayer isn't, God, get me out of this situation. It's become, God, don't let me waste this situation. If you're going to walk me through this valley, make me more humble. Make me more compassionate. Make me a better father, a better friend, and a better leader. Draw me closer to your heart than I've ever been before. Because if God can accomplish that in me, then this season will never have the final word. I'll always continue trusting God. I'll continue loving my daughters. I'll continue serving others wherever I'm given the opportunity. And I don't know what tomorrow holds, but best believe I know who holds tomorrow. And for me, that's more than enough. So thank you for listening. And God bless you.
1: That is Jeremy Ongumbo. A video that was reportedly sent to Go Local Prov as part of their coverage of his June arrest on drug charges. Even as I hear it now for the third or fourth time, I don't think I've ever heard such a well put together, correct tone in crisis message. Look, I don't know. By the way, I don't know him. I'm not doing his bidding at all. I just picked this up today in my reading. So let me just read the narrative here. According to police, this is on Go Local Prov today. According to police documents, member of the PPD's Intelligence Organized Crime Bureau, in conjunction with special agents from Homeland Security and DEA, conducted a narcotics investigation involving his address. I'm not gonna name the address here. As part of the investigation, law enforcement identified a Federal Express parcel addressed to a person at that address. The parcel originated in Los Angeles and was destined for Providence. The package bearing

0: And a tracking number was shipped on June 3rd. During the parcel's transit, FedEx personnel identified the package as suspicious based on its characteristics and, pursuant to company policy, conducted an inspection of the parcel. During the inspection, FedEx personnel observed 8 brick-shaped packages heavily wrapped in tape. That's according to police. FedEx immediately notified HSI Indianapolis, which responded and assumed custody of the parcel. HSI agents conducted field testing of the contents, which yielded positive results for approximately 6 kilograms of cocaine and 2 kilograms of fentanyl. The brick-shaped packages were marked with the letters GMC, police state in their report. Again, I'm reading from Go Look at Brown's report here. The parcel and its contents were subsequently transferred to the HSI Providence office. The package was then turned over to HSI Task Force Officer, to a Task Force Officer of the Providence Police Department for the purpose of conducting a controlled delivery as part of the ongoing investigation. On June 6th, at approximately 12:45 hours, detectives from the Providence Police, along with agents from Homeland Security and DEA, conducted a controlled delivery of the previously seized Federal Express parcel. Investigators placed the parcel on the front steps of the address in Providence. At approximately 1,330 hours, investigators observed a male subject, later identified as Jeremy Ngumba, exit the rear of the residence wearing a black sweatshirt and black shorts. Ngumba walked toward the front of the residence and appeared to observe the parcel. However, he continued walking toward an adjacent street. Ngumba entered a nearby convenience store and returned to the residence approximately 5 minutes later, entering through the rear door, according to police. Now, this is the detective writing. Based on my training and experience, Agumba's actions were consistent with counter-surveillance techniques commonly employed by narcotics traffickers to detect the presence of law enforcement prior to taking possession of contraband. Again, that's in the police document. Approximately 1 minute later, investigators observed Ngumba exit the front right side entrance, marked as apartment blank. Ngumba took possession of the parcel and immediately re-entered the residence through the same door, police say. Once Ngumba entered the residence with the parcel, investigators were directed to move in and detain him. Ngumba entered and locked the exterior leading door to the common stairwell, serving the second and third floor apartments. Go Local writes, the documents outline the raid of Agumba's home. Quote, detectives and agents knocked, announced their presence, and forcibly breached the exterior door. While officers were attempting to gain entry, Ngumba was observed descending the stairwell from the upper floor of the residence. Detectives and agents explained the circumstances of the investigation to Ngumba. Ngumba stated that he had taken the parcel to his third floor apartment. Ngumba subsequently escorted investigators to the third floor and directed them to a rear area where he stated he had placed the parcel after hearing police knocking at the door. Investigators recovered and seized the parcel and placed Ngumba into custody without further incident. It should be noted that the parcel was addressed to Janice O, and Agumba's initials are J.O. Additionally, Ngumba never inquired about the contents of the parcel after taking possession of it. Investigators advised Ngumba that the parcel contained firearms. Without hesitation, Ngumba responded, "There's no guns in that package," despite never opening the parcel in the presence of investigators. At the time of his arrest, Ngumba was in possession of a black Apple iPhone, which was seized as evidence. The narcotics recovered from the parcel was subsequently transferred to HSI for further lab analysis and testing, and Ngumba was transported to Central Station for processing. And then the rest of the Go Local Prime article is, you know, people supporting him, neighbors and the like, who, you know, talk about his pastoral experience with them. His attorney, Artie Cloyan, said about the message in the video, which we just played to you, "It shows me how deeply devoted my client is to his faith. His words are inspirational and hopefully will help other people in difficult situations." He's due in court September 9th, which, interestingly, is primary election day. So there you go. You can't see a shoulder shrug on the radio, but that's what I'm doing. 438-9776, 438-WPRO. What does your gut say about this? Frankly, the message, listen, if he's guilty, I don't know what the hell. It seems like there's enough dope there to be really dangerous. So I got nothing for anybody that's involved in that. But that's why we have a court of law, and that's why we have due process. What I found interesting about his video, as impressive as it was, he doesn't address the charge. He addresses the notion that he can't address the charge. He doesn't argue the charge. He talks about truth. He doesn't assert his innocence. He just talks about truth. It's fascinating. Art in Pawtucket, you're on WPRO at 438-WPRO. Hello. Art once, twice. Art is gone. Chris, you're on WPRO. Hello.
1: Hi, Dan.
0: Hey.
1: Well, I listened to this, and I had read the article in the local Prov. Sometimes the most outwardly pious people are the most covertly cunning. I think his statement was bold, brash, eloquent, and showed a shining intelligence. He had great verbal adroitness. But it can almost make you forget the quantity and the dangerousness of the drugs. It prompts so many questions. Number one, how extraordinary to make a statement like that. And as you say, it's really not specific to the charges itself, but he's trying to exculpate himself away in an indirect fashion, which is fascinating to me. And it also begs another general question. Do people FedEx large quantities of drugs?
0: That was the first question I had. I was like, wait a second. Who does that?
1: I thought that was, I'm like, they FedEx drugs? Is that how it works?
0: I'm so glad you said that, because I'm reading this thing thinking, am I that stupid? Is that how drug traffic runs in this country?
1: Oh, geez, and I'm worried about sending gifts to my grandkids and the size of them in a FedEx box. Shipping drugs.
0: Well, oh, I mean, it's described, by the way, the FedEx box, which is not pictured, at least in this article, has got to be substantial. It's 8.
1: I would think.
0: I mean, a kilogram of, bricks. These are bricks.
1: Yes.
0: I mean, it's got to be, I don't know, a foot by a foot at least. I mean,
1: this is a man who impresses me as someone, I didn't see the video, I just listened to it on your show, but it impresses me as someone who is extremely artful in getting people to believe him, but, it could be an entire facade, and it probably is. But I don't know about your life's journey, but in my life's journey, I have met people that projected great piousness, but in reality, they were, charlatans. So, I think that's probably what's going on here.
0: All right, Chris, thank you. 438-9776, 438-WPRO. I don't know. It doesn't appear, and there's no indication that he's got any kind of record, going forward. I mean, going backward. But if you just want to measure his message on the video for its, I don't know, its quality and artistic value, you can certainly do that. Because it struck me as one of the most unique messages that an alleged criminal. I don't think I've ever seen anything like it, is my point. Art in Pawtucket, you're on WPRO. Hello.
2: Hey, Dan. I read the article this morning, and I just kept shaking my head because it sounds like a guy who had a lot of good things going for him. I didn't listen to the video, so I'm glad you played it. because listening to it, I noticed he never once says anything about he didn't do it. His constant comment is he wants to go through the process, and he trusts in God, and God will deliver, and people should trust him. And I just turned the radio back on, and I think it was Chris, formerly the furniture man, who was.
0: Well, yeah, but yeah. I hear Art. Thank you. Yeah, he doesn't say he didn't do it. He just talks about the truth, which I think is an artful way of saying potentially I didn't do it. Pete, you're on WPRO. Hello.
3: Hi, Dan. Thanks for taking a call. I obviously, on the surface, you know, based on what we've heard, the information that we have so far, it looks bad, very bad. Like you said, it's amazing that someone would, if that's how it works, that someone would ship a FedEx package of that material to another individual. But you think, you know, is he, you don't think he's taking the hit for somebody else? Are there any other folks living there that may be involved in this type of situation or this type of activity, and that information, you know, is not known yet?
0: Sure. It could be a million different things that are, that, I mean, that's why we have courts. I guess I'm more struck. How were you struck by the message? I thought the message was just as compelling as anything I've ever seen for somebody charged with a crime.
3: Yeah, no, I agree 100% with you. That, like you said, and I think one of the other callers had mentioned, very eloquent, very calm, delivered message. You know, like, and I guess if, you know, we've heard this in other situations, let the process play out. I think the process is going to play out, but I don't think it's going to be in his favor at all. I think that this is going down a very bad road right now for him.
0: Yeah, it doesn't look good, but that's why we have courts. All right, Pete, thank you. 4 o'clock news time. Stay with us.
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5: From ABC News, I'm Michelle Franzen. In Western Colombia, more than 200 people are dead following yesterday's earthquake. Search and rescue continues. ABC's Faith Abube is in Medellin.
6: The deadly earthquake, the most powerful to hit the country in more than a decade, leaving a trail of destruction in multiple cities. The quake's epicenter coming close to heavily populated areas. Cities like Pereira and Cali hit particularly hard. Entire apartment buildings seen splitting apart, leaving clouds of dust and rubble.
5: It is primary day across 6 states, including Minnesota. The state secretary's office says more than 241,000 voters cast ballots ahead of Election Day, the highest number, the office says, of early votes cast ahead of a primary in any non-residential year, presidential year. In South Carolina, Republican voters casting ballots for the second time in 2 months on who will replace the late Senator Lindsey Graham after his death in July. Graham's sister Darlene Graham, appointed by the Senate to finish out his term, which ends in January. She's running in the GOP primary for the full-term seat. Severe storms taking aim at the Midwest and portions of the East Coast today. ABC News meteorologist Samara Theodore says many areas are under flood warnings.
7: That spans from Chicago to Indianapolis, Cincinnati, Charleston, West Virginia, right on into the D.C. metro area. And this is through this evening, with some of the heavier rain arriving in the next couple of hours in parts of Virginia and North Carolina.
5: Earlier today, a tornado warning forcing workers at air traffic control tower at Midway Airport in Chicago to evacuate and causing ground stops in place. A U.S. Marine on a flight back to America after his release from a Russian prison. Robert Gilman was detained for more than 4 years on disputed charges. According to the group advocating for his release, Gilman is gravely ill and suffered years of abuse. 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
11: Yesterday, the defense attacked her psychiatrist.
12: Luigi Mangione was back in a New York courtroom for a hearing in a state case and the fatal shooting of United Healthcare CEO. The judge overseeing the state murder trial says jurors will be kept anonymous over concerns they could be subjected to harassment, intimidation, or improper outside influence.
13: Judge Gregory Caro made the announcement when Mangione appeared in court on Tuesday for a brief conference ahead of his September 8th trial for allegedly murdering.
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0: 610 connector inbound between Toby Street and 95 is stop and go. Same goes for 195 East from 95 to the Washington Bridge. 195 West from the Wampanoag Trail to Gaynor is slow. You're looking at a five-minute ride. 95 North from Route 10 to 195. You can cut that time in half. 95 South from Smithfield Ave to 195. Route 4 North between Tower Hill Road and Oak Hill Road is a quick tap of the brakes. 24 South and Raynham from 495 to 140 is sluggish. I'm John Laurenti with you right now. Traffic.
28: From the Seascape Yard Guard Weather Center.
29: Cloudy for tonight, low 63 to 68. Clouds and sunshine around Wednesday, high 83 and a low 65. And a spotty thunderstorm Thursday, high 84. 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
0: All right, welcome into our second hour on this beautiful, overcast, sultry summer day. Interesting responses to this video that I played of this person charged with drugs or accepting drugs, a pretty significant amount of drugs. I'll leave it open for a couple of minutes, and we want to switch into a conversation about the governor's race. Big doings with a debate tomorrow night on television, the first of two, and the discussion of ad dollars being spent.
2: If you've known me, not just my name, but you've known my life, I ask that you remember the years before the headlines as you wait for what comes after them. If you don't know me personally, I simply ask that you keep an open mind and allow the truth the time that it deserves to rise to the surface.
0: Yeah, so at least one of our callers at 438-9776-438-WPRO, you know, pointed out that the message that we played prior to the 4 o'clock news of this charged narcotics recipient, Jeremy Ongunba, doesn't have in it a declaration of innocence, but does talk about truth on what feels like a handful of occasions. And I've listened to this video now three times. So I don't know what that means. I don't know if he's saying I'm innocent. I'm guessing that will be his plea. But, you know, never make predictions about what's going to happen in a court of law. There could be plea bargain. There could be all sorts of things that are being worked out by lawyers. I have no idea what's going to happen on September 9th. And it is not the I just got distracted. I apologize. I don't know what's going to happen on September 9th. You know, he could have negotiations going on as we speak. There could be a knockdown of the case. There's no indication in the Go Local Prov story, which they label as exclusive, that he has any kind of prior criminal record. But he's referred to as a pastor. Just got his master's from Brown. He coaches football at Hope High. He played ball in Providence. And he's got a communication skill set that is quite something. And I believe that the video that he reportedly, you know, offered to Go Local Prov is part of the story they were doing, which we just aired in its entirety in the last half hour. It has to be written by him. It's just the message is put too poetic and personal to have been written for him. So at the end of the day, he is one hell of a communicator. And it is certainly creating some kind of fertile ground for people to give him the benefit of the doubt in the court of public opinion, as he is jammed up in the court of law. You know, we've talked a lot about, you know, getting charged. My big concern has always been with the worst of crimes in the court of public opinion, which are, look, you know, if you take somebody else's life, that's a whole nother ballgame, man. I mean, but when it comes to, you know, sexual assault or any kind of deviancy that we're, you know, no matter what you think about your politics or blah, blah, blah, your quality of life or where your socioeconomic standing is or any of that kind of stuff, when you see, you know, a charge of, especially when it comes to sexual assault of young people, it is so disturbing that that, you know, once you're charged with something like that, I don't know how you work your way out of the problems you have with the court of public opinion, no matter how your case works out. And we rightly protect the names of victims in those situations for good reason. You know, we have a system where once charged, it's public information. But I've always had this, and I don't think I'm the only person, you know, on the planet that's suggested that we at least ought to be thinking about what the public's right to know does to somebody who is wrongfully or incorrectly charged for a crime that is devastating to their reputation. I do not know how to resolve that. I've been struggling with that for all of my working career behind a microphone. Certainly anytime somebody in the public profile gets jammed up. It's bad enough that somebody who just has, for lack of a better term, an everyday life gets charged with a crime that makes you sick to your stomach. You know, when a person of note ends up that way, it's exponentially devastating. Anyway, your take, if you heard the audio, and I apologize if you just tuned in. I guess we could give you a couple more pieces, Andrew. That was a good edit right there. I just don't feel like I want to overly exploit this thing, but I know there are people who want to talk about it. 438-977-6438-WPRO. Alex in Cranston, you're on the Dan York Show. Hello.
3: Hey, Dan.
0: Hi.
3: So, well, I mean, obviously you're in awe or whatever your feeling was. I think you said it was amazing just to listen to him because he's a pastor and this was a sermon. Anybody would like a beautiful sermon. I mean, why wouldn't you like it? But my issue is, well, this was what, 8 kilos, right? 6 pounds of 6 kilos of brick and then 2 fentanyl, so that's 8 kilos, that's 17 pounds, and I don't think this was shipped on a flimsy box. And according to FedEx, they're saying that the package, they went in and searched the package because of its suspicious characteristics. I don't know what makes a box a suspicious characteristic. I don't know, what was it, like there were tic-tac-toes on it? I have no idea. Did you get any more information on that?
0: Well, I was just I read the police report as it was published, I'm sure edited in Go Local Prov, and you know, they caught it in transit.
3: In transit, yeah. But the thing is, I looked up, I went to FedEx's site and I just wanted to see. I put the question in and said, can FedEx open your box? And then they said that it says that yes, under specific circumstances, like safety risk. I don't think that it's 17 pounds of drugs was safety risk to anybody unless you know what's inside it. Leaking damage or security concerns or government and customs regulations. So, and I'm not sure what kind of, you know.
0: Because I was curious about your calculation, so while you were speaking, I looked up, you know, kilos to pounds. And I think your math is correct, but what are you asserting here? What is the security issue?
3: Addressed to him. It was addressed to a Janice O.
0: It was addressed to a Janice O. He's a J.O. That's the narrative. So what are you guessing from that?
3: I don't know, because we don't have all the information, right?
0: Like, of course,
3: did they find any paraphernalia upstairs on the third floor? Did they find?
0: I don't know. All I can tell.
3: I don't know.
0: That is the court case.
3: We don't know a lot of that. But yeah, we don't know a lot of that. But my issue is really why FedEx went in there and searched that box. Because, I mean, 17 pounds, FedEx, I mean, UPS and FedEx, they take up to, what, 50, 60 pounds of packages. And what caused
0: I'm guessing that they've got technology that detects narcotics.
3: Yeah, maybe drugs.
0: Come on, Alex. I mean, you're a smart guy. Thank you. 438-9776. 438-WDR. For the same reason, I think Chris and I were laughing in the last half hour about, that is the one thing. Other than how impressive Mr. Ngumba is in his video that he gave to Goloka Prav, and, you ought to watch it. Other than that, and the travel of the case, so to speak, the thing that came glaring to me was, who sends that kind of contraband through FedEx? But it's probably, it does not take a rocket scientist to figure out that, every company that deals with parcels probably has some significant inspection equipment. Let me read this again. As part of the investigation, law enforcement identified a FedEx parcel addressed to Janiso at this address. The parcel originated in Los Angeles and was destined for Providence. The package bearing a tracking number was shipped on June 3rd. During the parcel's transit, FedEx personnel identified the package as suspicious based on its characteristics and, pursuant to company policy, conducted an inspection of the parcel. During the inspection, FedEx personnel observed 8 brick-shaped packages heavily wrapped in tape. FedEx immediately hit the feds and they took the bricks out. They tested the material for its contents, yielding positive results for approximately 6 kilograms of cocaine and 2 kilograms of fentanyl. And they were marked. I mean, don't we want FedEx and other UPS and other companies that deal with parcels to be examining packages for that very thing or worse? I would hope so. Steve in Providence, you're on WPRO at 438. WPRO, hi.
4: Good afternoon, Dan.
0: Hi.
4: As a child, I often watched Columbo, an inspector, and I learned a lot. And I learned to pay attention to details. And when the officer told him that there were guns in the package, and he said, there's no guns in the package,
0: right,
4: the case was solved. The case is over. That beautiful sermon he gave was like sentence reduction. That's what that was. Okay. Quickly, can I just say one thing?
0: Sure.
4: I'm curious to why the law enforcement who had this operation going didn't just put him under surveillance and to see where those 8 kilograms were going to go and take down the entire organization rather than jumping in right away.
0: That's a really interesting point. Yeah, the judgment as to when, where, and how you pull the plug, right? You've seen enough or you haven't.
4: It's a lot of fentanyl.
0: Is it right? I wonder whether the thinking is any kind of dispersion. With any kind of dispersion, there's a loss of quality control in the ability to kind of track the material, right? So you've got to kind of be careful there. I mean, it's like whacking a bee's nest, and then there come the bees, and now you got to chase the bees all over the place. So that's a very good question, though, Steve. Thank you. 438-9776, 438-WDPR. I have a little bit of a qualm, and it's normally not my habit to try cases on this show, because I have such respect for the court system and for defendants' ability to be able to make those to make those defenses in a proper context. At the same time, this story is incredibly intriguing. This guy's a high profile guy in town, and he gave to, and you have to know that it seems that he wants as many people as possible to see the message, which is why I picked it up and ran the video portion, the audio portion of it. Steve mentioned something that's really interesting that, I did read through, didn't pause to make commentary on, but this notion that inside the police report, there's a suggestion that the police did the old gun in the package thing. And he's like, there's no gun in there. Well, if you haven't opened it up, how would you know what's in there one way or the other? So that's going to be part of the fact package, I'm sure, in the investigation and in the trying of a case if it goes that far. Anyway, the bigger conversation is the video content. And look, I'm an attribution machine here. It's, you know, it wasn't sent to me. It was sent to Golokoprov, and I'm guessing though that he's going to put it on his social media, because that's what people do. We talked about that yesterday. That's what people do. Sometimes for the right reasons, oftentimes for the wrong. 4:23. Let's get you around town.
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6: 610 connector inbound between Route 10 and Dean Street is stop and go. Same goes for 195 East from 95 to the Washington Bridge. 95 North, you're looking at a 5-minute ride from Route 10 to 195. Same goes for 95 South from Smithfield Ave to 195. Route 4 North is a bit slow from West Allenton Road to Oak Hill Road. 195 West from Pawtucket Ave to Warren Ave is heavy, and 24 South from 495 to 140 is a 5-minute ride. I'm John Laurenti with you right now, traffic.
0: 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Just what happens. And there's that space, depending on the make of the model and all that. When you get a certified, you're getting a car that runs like new, is, you know, vigorously inspected, is protected with a 7-year, 100,000-mile powertrain warranty. And then when it comes to Subarus, you take a look, 97% of Subaru vehicles that were sold in the last 10 years are still running on the road and running well. So maybe that's what makes sense for the 0% 75-month finance plan. Take a look at the inventory at Imperial Subaru and say hello to all the people that have been there at Patriot, except Mark. Mark exit stage left. But Matt's still there, and he's running the place. Right? 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Telephone number is 438-9776, 438-WPR. If you have a last thought about this very compelling story of a local pastor whose video amidst his drug charge, I'm sure has a lot of people talking. Now would be your moment. Stay with us.
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3: All righty, I headed down to the bottom of the hour. We're going to switch over the conversation after the 4:30 headlines and talk a little bit about the governor's race. Interesting piece today in the coverage of the campaign by Ted Nesi on WPRI. It goes with this headline, McKee campaign poised to go nearly dark on TV this week. And they write, Governor McKee's campaign appears to be suspending most TV advertising for the time being, with a month to go before the primary election. McKee has placed no significant orders to air television commercials during the broadcasting week that begins Tuesday, according to a 12 News analysis of FCC filings as of Monday night. Political advertising is generally reported on a Tuesday to Monday schedule. And then it goes on to talk about how much the governor had booked. And so I guess there's some residual from his last order, if you will. You place an order just like for pizza. Place an order for commercials. And the air is as ordered. This is not surprising. Helena Folks has a significant lead in terms of money on hand. The question always becomes about the message versus the volume of message. And we should talk about that when we come back after the 4:30 headlines.
4: ABC News, I'm Michelle Franzen. President Trump says he spoke to U.S. Marine and veteran Robert Gilman after his release from a Russian prison. He was held for 4 years and there are reports of abuse. He's on a flight to a U.S. military hospital in Texas for medical evaluation. ABC's Patrick Rievel has more.
5: Gilman was imprisoned while he was visiting Russia after he was accused of kicking a police officer. And his family and the U.S. government say those charges were essentially trumped up. Of course, we've seen this before in Russia, where the Kremlin takes Americans essentially hostages, including famously Brittany Griner, Evan Gershkovich, and the other former Marine Trevor Reed. Now, President Trump has posted saying that Russia agreed to release Gilman on humanitarian grounds.
4: In Western Colombia, a scramble to find survivors following yesterday's powerful earthquake. More than 200 people are dead, hundreds of others listed as missing. On Wall Street today, stocks ending lower due to uncertainty that continues over the war with Iran. This is a...
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6: 610 connector inbound between Route 10 and Dean Street is stop and go. Same goes for 195 East from 95 to the Washington Bridge. 95 North, you're looking at a 5-minute ride from Route 10 to 195. Same goes for 95 South from Smithfield Ave to 195. Route 4 North is a bit slow from West Allenton Road to Oak Hill Road. 195 West from Pawtucket Ave to Warren Ave is heavy. And 24 South from 495 to 140 is a 5-minute ride. I'm John Laurenti with you right now, traffic.
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7: Cloudy for tonight, low 63 to 68. Clouds and sunshine around Wednesday, high 83 and a low 65. And a spotty thunderstorm Thursday, high 84. 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
2: 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So we'll keep our eyes and ears on the conversation we've had for the last hour and a half or so of this local gentleman who was jammed up with a major narcotics charge, but whose video appearing on Go Local Prov is as compelling of a crisis management exercise as I've ever seen. So we'll keep tabs on that over the course of that case, which I guess next step is September 9th when he arrives in court. So we have a political week. The first televised governor debate will be tomorrow night on Channel 10. Tonight on Channel 12 at 7, the AG debate will happen on television. Did we check to see what, I'm sorry, Andrew, did we check to see what 10 did with the AG debate when we were chatting about that?
3: So far, I've seen nothing on an attorney general debate from 10.
2: 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That's the platform that Bill Bartholomew owns and runs, and of course, Bill, who helps me with this program day in, day out, on vacation this week, hosted these debates and did a fine job. And I'm glad that we were able to do this at the beginning of the month and really kind of grab the attention. And I'm really pleased, by the way, by what seems to be the number of people who either heard or heard about, and those two things are obviously very different, but heard or heard about the debates, specifically the governor's debate, where the consensus, certainly on these phone lines, and I think just about everybody out there who's not part of a campaign specifically, certainly not part of Helena Bonanno Folks campaign, the challenger to Governor McKee, concedes or deliberated that the governor had a very productive session. And it buoys what I have been saying about this campaign, which is that he, damn it, should have been on her porch cajoling her into a dozen broadcast debates and to 30 community debates. Now, there's a level of exhaustion that comes with that, and there's a level of, you know, zero return. So that number is somewhat of an exaggeration. I get it. My point has always been, though, to make that point, which is that I've always thought that the governor would fare very well in a debate on the issues and policies and the experience of being a governor with Helena Bonanno Folks, who I just, look, again, I've been candid for 6 years with you. The governor's a friend of mine, and I know that there are inconsistencies in his public performance from time to time that caused people to think that he's not a great communicator. But just sit and talk issues with him, and I think you're likely to be impressed. And he was able to find that comfort zone on the radio program. And I think you'll see the evidence tomorrow as we replay the mayor debate at 3 o'clock tomorrow and then the governor debate at 4:30. And then because we've got some preemption with the Patriots and the like, we're going to have the Attorney General debate replayed at 3 o'clock on Thursday. I'll be back on Friday after skipping out for a couple of days. So, yeah, so, you know, thankfully, there, you know, we've got our live programming here to be able to talk to you about how that television debate went on Wednesday night, on Thursday on the programs here. But we'll have the rerun of the AG debate. I just think the AG office is just such an important office, and that race is just so stealth. So, you know, pay attention to it. And I'd run a DVR on Channel 12's debate tonight at 7 o'clock.

You know, it's creative journalistic license, but it's meant to inflict pain. It just is. The governor has reportedly in his campaign some $600,000 remaining. I do think the irony is with campaign advertising on broadcast in general that while the law calls for lowest available unit pricing, political advertising is supposed to be really affordable by law. The difference is that if you choose your programming, you then pay the freight. If you just want to say, hey, I got $5, you know, run an ad whenever you can run it, you know, good luck to you. You'll get your $5 worth of ads, and it might run at 11:58 p.m. on the radio. But if you want to choose the Dan York Show, or if you want to choose the 6 p.m. news, you're going to pay the going rate. And so it's this thing going back and forth between broadcast and politicians and campaigns, you know, for time immemorial. But let's just say it can be very expensive. Now, I would say once again to both campaigns there and to every campaign running that there is an efficiency use of the radio that for some reason both across the country and here in the region seems to have been lost amongst the ding-dongs who make these buys. Meaning you can get a lot of mileage out of a radio buy. Not that it's cheap because few people listen. It's because you can target and you can be you can find who you're looking for depending on the radio station that you buy. Well, there's a certain broad kind of person who listens to this show and to talk radio, but there are specific kinds of people in both genders and in age groups that listen to formatted music stations specifically because of the kind of music that they play. I mean, this is not hard to figure out. This is not rocket science. Unfortunately, it seems to be rocket science for too many political ad buyers. Having said that, what is interesting to me is the way this whole story is being positioned, that Helena Bonanno Folks reportedly had $3.3 million in her campaign account to the governor's maybe $600,000. The governor right now seems to be in a position where he's lacking some of the third-party money that traditionally comes into these races. Part of that, I'm sure, has to do with his poll numbers that were not very good early on. Now, there's internal polling that's running around the political community that shows that this race is tightening by leaps and bounds. And I told you by nature that that would happen, never mind by the events of the day. So when you see these stories like this, McKee campaign poised to go nearly dark on TV this week, I will tell you, again, the use of the words is one thing, but the strategy involved in trying to manage your money is probably pretty wise. And why do I say that? The governor's coming off last week's pretty successful radio debate that got a lot of play and got a lot of hearsay play. And you can still watch it. You can still hear it again tomorrow here on WPRO. So there's that. But he's got a TV debate on 10 tomorrow night, which will then generate more conversation and more cyclical news, probably towards the end of the week. And my guess is, based on some of the reporting that I see out and about, that there's quite a lot of reporting hedging around the governor's process in choosing a Supreme Court justice. And I have been steadfast, standing on my head here, arguing that this governor better not appoint or nominate Joe Ciccarci, the former Speaker of the House, who is one of five candidates for that Supreme Court position. I think it would be the end of his campaign, to be honest with you. there's this notion that runs around here that we've followed

0: very closely as this process has gone through the Judicial Nominating Commission and the five candidates, four of which were unanimously thumbsed up by the commission, sent to the governor for his nomination, who he will, and then he was sent, and he has 21 days to respond and send a nominee to the General Assembly. By the way, no governor's ever made that deadline, but I don't think there's any more compelling deadline that a governor has seen than this governor has with that particular situation, given that he's got a primary coming up in just a handful of weeks, and putting it on the General Assembly to respond and come back off a recess and act on his nomination. But it's well known that he's been in the interview process with these candidates. And so my expectation would be that there will be some development at some time this week as well. And if the governor's campaign, well, this is not a campaign thing. This is a governance thing. And the two things are different. If the governor's governance people do what I think ought to be the right thing, and that is to make a significant deal of this highly pressurized political decision that he's got to make, there will be tremendous news on that as well. So you've got a debate that's running tomorrow night, which will run into next week's debate, which I believe is on the 18th on Channel 12 in primetime. So tomorrow night, the 12th on 10, and then on Tuesday, the 18th. And you could see why, if you're looking to pause and regroup your television advertising campaign, and you're admittedly lesser funded than the folks campaign, that this would be the week that you do that. So this notion that it's gotten dark is you know, you can argue semantics, but I can promise you that the semantics are in place for a reason. And I just find the whole thing to be just, you know, eye-rollingly obvious. So now you've got the situation where Helena Bonnet Folks is outpacing the governor during this down week, if you will, this dark week. And it leads to I think, a question which, you know, I find to be fundamentally important when it comes to any advertising that you ever do. And I say this to the people who work in my show, I mean, the many clients that I've had for years and years here, and any time I've ever worked with anybody who has an interest in developing an advertising campaign, whether it be on the radio, the television, or anywhere, there are some fundamental questions that you've got to ask yourself when you're getting involved in something like this. And, you know, the first is, who are you trying to say something to? Meaning, who's your potential customer? That's your first consideration. Second is, you know, what are you saying to them? What is the message that you are conveying to that person that you want to act on your behalf, buy your product, vote for you, whatever? The third is, how many times do you have to say it? You know, repetition, and where do you say it? You know, the venue and the platforms and all those decisions that you've got to make, right? So those are three of the major considerations. And then I always ask potential customers this question. The fourth one is ROI, which is return on investment. And I'll ask, well, what's the most important one to you? And 9 out of 10 times a customer will say, well, obviously, return on investment. And I'll say, that's interesting. But here's the key. If you don't say the right thing, you'll never get one. I mean, they'll look at me funny. What? You can target the right people, and you can spend a lot of money, $5 or $5 million. But if you don't say the right thing, if your message isn't on point, you can flush it. So that's always been kind of an operating principle that I've, you know, you help our own staff here with when I'm out on the road, because I really enjoy this kind of conversation with businesses. I love learning about businesses. By the way, if you ever, you know, you ever want to have that conversation about your business and have it marketed here on the Dan York Show, we have account executives standing by anytime. Even Andrew, look at him. He's so excited about it. He'll go out and talk to you. But I will too, because I find learning about your business one of the more fascinating and entertaining things I do ever. The reason I'm going through all of this is I'm watching these stories and I'm thinking, okay, she's out spending him, but is she out saying him? So let me check the traffic, then we're going to run a couple of these ads, and maybe you can answer the question.
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2: Cruiser in the process of clearing an accident. We have 95 South at the 610 connector. The left lane is blocked. That's going to have you backed up to Smithfield Ave. You're looking at a 25-minute ride. 195 East from 95 to the Washington Bridge is stop and go. 146 South from Admiral Street to 95 is heavy. Route 4 North between South County Trail and 95 is a 5-minute ride. 195 West from Pawtucket Ave to Warren Ave is bumper to bumper. 95 North, it's a 10-minute ride from Route 10 to 195. And 24 South in Raynham from 495 to 140 is sluggish. I'm John Laurenti with you right now, traffic.
0: So here, Andrew pointed this out to me earlier today. He was thinking that this was a brand new ad, but it has been, after our review, he recognized, and I recognize, that this has been running maybe a week or so, but this is a response ad that the Folks Campaign has been running. Listen to this.
3: More lies from Dan McKee. Helena never supported Donald Trump.
4: I have never given a dime to Trump, and I think he's a disastrous president.
3: Speaking of disasters, under Dan McKee, Hasbro left for Boston. Rhode Island has America's worst economy. The worst roads and bridges. We're dead last in building new homes. It's time for a change.
0: So there's pictures of the governor and sitting at his desk and all that kind of thing. The McKee campaign didn't assert that Helena Bonanno folks had given money to Donald Trump. It asserted accurately that her company at the time, CVS, participated in contribution to a fund that gave money to Donald Trump. And that she was part of the company's management team at the time. She doesn't refute the $500 check that reportedly she wrote to Mitch McConnell, who was the majority leader in the Senate, a Republican. My point is that this must be tracking. This thing must be tracking a little bit. As I have contended, I think that the McKee campaign has got to end this, she's no good. She's writing checks to, I think this stuff is at its wit's end at this point. And I believe this governor's got to rebuild his relationship in this last month with the constituents and simplify the message and talk to them directly about his successes. And even the bridge. But when we come back to the 5 o'clock news, maybe you can tell me whether you think this kind of ad that Helena Folks is running. And by the way, there's another one that cracks me up that's been running for a while where this guy says, when she was 14, she came back, she sat next to me in school and asked me how I was doing. Every time I see it, I roll over laughing. It's just too funny to me. It's like, oh my God, when she was 14, she said something nice to somebody in class. We ought to elect her to governor. We'll come back and check the markets.
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0: All right, so the Dow is down 184, the NASDAQ down 159, and the S&P 500 down 24. A little slow reseed again here, Donna, but nothing dramatic.
12: Yeah, I would say it looks very similar to yesterday. I think maybe down slightly more. The NASDAQ, I think, is down about 0.6% because we saw some of the biggest pullback in the sectors of information technology and communication services. But about six of the sectors, I believe, of the S&P 500, six of the 11 were positive today. So it was pretty split. It was pretty split. And I think we're waiting on some inflation data this week. That's coming tomorrow and Thursday. And, just kind of waiting on oil. The price of oil was up again over 1%. And I think that's just kind of weighing on stocks right now.
0: All right. Well, I think it's been going pretty well, even with some negative Middle Eastern developments. So we shall see what the next day brings. Donna, thank you. If you need a day-to-day hand-holding, I'm not sure that I'm going to encourage that you call in to Donna every day. Because if everybody did that, there's no time to make great decisions for your portfolio. 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And for in-depth analysis each night, it is Money Talk right here on WPR after Kevin Mac Sports Hour, which, by the way, we'll talk to the card guy in North Kingstown that's got the multi-million-dollar card. Yeah, you got to hear about that. Stay with us.
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14: From ABC News, I'm Michelle Franzen. In Western Colombia, a race to find survivors after yesterday's major earthquake. More than 220 people have died. Hundreds of others are listed as missing. ABC's Faith Abube is in Medellin with...
15: At least 61 buildings collapsed and over 1,600 homes damaged or destroyed. Residents seen fleeing as structures around them crumbled. In Cali, at least 20 buildings collapsed, falling to the ground. Rescuers using their bare hands and buckets to scoop debris as they search for any signs of life.
14: Robert Gilman, a U.S. Marine and veteran, released from a Russian prison today. President Trump calling it a humanitarian effort after he spoke to Russia's president. ABC's Patrick Riva with details.
16: 32-year-old Robert Gilman is now on his way back to the U.S. after a four-year ordeal held in a Russian prison. Gilman was imprisoned while he was visiting Russia after he was accused of kicking a police officer. And his family and the U.S. government say those charges were essentially trumped up.
14: Gilman's family says he was abused and is gravely ill. The White House is not confirming or denying reports by the Washington Post on a plan to protect President Trump from an Iranian threat following last month's NATO summit in Turkey. The Post says the president was secretly shuttled off Air Force One on a catering truck and moved to a military jet. Here's ABC's Martha Raddatz.
17: All three planes, the Qatari gifted jet, the Legacy Air Force One carrying staff and press, and the military craft reportedly carrying the president, landed in Britain. It's there that the president is reportedly secreted back on to the Legacy aircraft, where he was seen by cameras again deplaning and boarding the Qatari gifted jet.
14: Tornado warnings in the Chicago area forcing the evacuation of workers at Midway Airport's air traffic control tower today. 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
18: I'm Dan Paquette in the NBC 10 newsroom with your headlines on WPRO. The New Bedford Police Department is temporarily suspending its use of flock safety cameras. The department acquired flock safety technology back in 2024 before the current chief stepped into his role. He says he wants to review the technology as well as department policies before resuming use. The suspension takes effect this week. There's a new option for blood donors in southeastern Massachusetts. The Rhode Island Blood Center has expanded across state lines, opening its first permanent Massachusetts donor center in Swansea. The Rhode Island Blood Center has been providing blood products to Massachusetts hospitals for years, but until recently, state law prevented the organization from actually collecting blood at its own facility in the Bay State. Finally, if you're feeling lucky, go get a Powerball ticket. The jackpot is now up to $1 billion. The next drawing is happening tomorrow night. If you take the cash, it's a $433 million prize. More news coming up on it.
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1: From the law offices of Ronald J. Rasmini Traffic Center, injured in an accident, call 444-4444.
2: Cruiser in the process of clearing an accident. We have 95 South at the 610 connector. The left lane is blocked. 195 East from 95 to the Washington Bridge is stop and go. 146 South from Admiral Street to 95 is also stop and go. Route 4 North from South County Trail to 95 is a five-minute ride. Same goes for 195 West from Pawtucket Ave to Warren Ave. 95 North between Route 10 and 195 is 15 minutes. 95 South between Smithfield Ave and 195 is 20 due to that accident. I'm John Laurenti with your Right Now Traffic.
1: From the Seascape Yard Guard Weather Center.
23: Cloudy for tonight, low 63 to 68. Clouds and sunshine around Wednesday, high 83 and a low 65. And a spotty thunderstorm Thursday, high 84. 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
1: Throughout my life, I've got lots of experience dealing with a guy like Donald Trump.
2: She sure does. While Helena Foulkes was a CBS executive, the company was one of Donald Trump's largest donors. Foulkes contributed to a PAC that donated thousands to Trump. And while making millions as a corporate CEO, Foulkes personally donated to Mitch McConnell's campaign, too.
3: More lies from Dan McKee. Helena never supported Donald Trump.
4: I have never given a dime to Trump, and I think he's a disastrous president.
5: All right, so this is the back and forth. I wouldn't say I'm surprised, because they've got a lot of money to burn in the Helena Foulkes campaign, because, you know, she's made a lot of contributions. You know, she's written substantial checks, both former and present, to her campaign, because she has substantial wealth. So with the momentum of her running a second time and some polling numbers that were in her favor, no doubt, early on, I'm not surprised that she's got the still $3 million and change that she reportedly has to spend between now and Election Day. Now, I doubt that she's going to spend all of it for the primary. There is an amount of money that is just too much money to spend. And she will have a general election, and you can't take it lightly should she survive the primary on September 9th. But the news that caught the eye of Andrew and me, Andrew's in for Bill this week, who's on vacation, is this headline, you know, on WPRI.com, that the McKee campaign is poised to nearly go dark on TV this week, which of course is a negative connotation, no doubt. Going dark is, the taking a pause in your spending. Yeah, I can promise you this. I can promise you that on Channel 12, on WPRO, on Channel 10, in the Providence Journal, or any of that kind of thing, if an advertiser takes a pause for a week or two, excuse me, rattling the mic. If an advertiser takes a pause, nobody's going to tell them that they're going dark. They're going to they'll be noted as having taken a pause, whether it be a seasonal pause or, you know, a pause for, you know, content change, or a pause for budgetary reasons, or any of those kinds of things. But I doubt that a representative of any media outlet who notices that a customer is pausing their advertising will pick up the phone and say, you're going dark, or why did you go dark? That is hardly a way that you want to communicate with a customer. However, in political advertising, journalists feel like that's something that they can duly note, and they can characterize it as such. So just know that going dark means pause. Yeah, going dark doesn't mean it's lights out. Going dark doesn't mean that the content is, you know, porn. I think a lot of people look at the headline, McKee campaign poised to go nearly dark. Well, most people probably get what that means. I'm sure there are a lot of people thinking, what does that mean, going dark? It means pause. And as I said last half hour, and I'd love to get your take on this, at 438-9776, 438-WPRO, it's not a bad week to pause. As duly noted by the press today, the State Ethics Commission formally filed its appeal of Judge Richard Leach's Superior Court decision to direct the Judicial Nominating Commission to accept the application to the Supreme Court for its vacancy from former Speaker State Representative Joe Ciccarci. This has been an ongoing conversation here on this broadcast, and it has been a, you know, it's been a lightning rod conversation, no doubt. It is without question the most in-your-face bad government corrupt scheme we've seen, at least lately. Though I have to remind everybody what the new speaker had to say when the old speaker handed him the gavel. Andrew probably can grab that at his fingertips. You know, Bill and I, working on an everyday basis, have had that thing poised in the computer because it is without doubt one of the most egregious things I have ever seen. I mean, an in-your-face, egregious moment when the new Speaker of the House, literally with the gavel still warm in his hand from the pass of it from the old Speaker, tells the new Speaker how great it is and how terrific he's going to be. I bet you it's on the array, by the way. It's probably pretty handy. You have it? Beautiful. Good job.
6: Speaker, thank you for your partnership, for your guidance, and most of all, for your friendship. I know it's just me, but you are going to make a great Supreme Court justice.
5: Absolutely disgusting. Telegraphing that a process that deserves due diligence by the House, which, by the way, only gets to vote on a judge if it's a Supreme Court judgeship, otherwise it's exclusively a Senate vote. This guy, Blaise Juski, getting away with that in this local press is one of the most, you want to talk about a journalistic community that is that put its head directly into a toilet bowl and flushed itself on one of the most obvious, absolutely inappropriate and corrupt moments that we've had from the Speaker Rostrum in a long time. Blaise Juski was it. You hear it for yourself. You may have seen it for yourself. We ran it live for itself. I almost fell off the floor, or off the chair, onto the floor, behind this microphone, when I heard him say what he just heard him say, that he would corrupt the process of a fair evaluation of a nomination from the governor, that he would poison that well, that he would set the tone for that kind of cronyism, that kind of setup, that kind of fix is in phenomenon, or scenario, as the case may be. Hardly a phenomenon. Wrong choice of words. Scenario. Scheme. Disgusting. The State Ethics Commission got a complaint from Professor Yelnowski at Roger Williams University. It acted on it. And in the midst of acting on it, Shikarchi lawyered up and went, you know what? We're taking this to the judge. And the judge, who has his own brand on his resume of jumping to a position that was against the spirit of the revolving door policy that this Constitution of ours demands, and the statutes demand, where an elected official should wait a year. Leach, by the way, was an administrative official, and so, you know, he's playing fast and loose. But anyway, he's the judge on the case, and he creates a situation where he says, you know what, the Ethics Commission tenets are unconstitutional. And, oh, by the way, there's language here that you could play around with. So anyway, Shikarchi got a favorable decision with the courts, and guess what? The State Ethics Commission not only voted on, but has now filed its appeal to the State Supreme Court for a decision on this case, which, ironically, and only in Rhode Island, will have to do with its own vacancy. So that's the news development on the Shikarchi thing today. Meanwhile, it's pretty well known that the governor has been going through interviews. And I think that the clock is ticking here for some kind of development there. And believe me, the media is poised. So what if there is some kind of development this week on that? Will that be news? Well, the McKee governance team better give it its full width and breadth so that it becomes news. In the meantime, you've got a gubernatorial debate tomorrow night. So here's the point. If you are managing your money because you need to be smart because you've got a little bit of a frugality problem, and the governor does, this is the week to pause and not necessarily, quote, go dark. He's not going dark. He's pausing. But now, folks, is loaded. But again, what is she saying with her money? Now, it's been more than a handful of days that we've actually talked about the governor's race, and naturally, the reaction to the debate was pretty high traffic on the phone lines, meaning the radio debate that we had here that Bill hosted last week. And by the way, that will repeat in this hour tomorrow. We are having a repeat performance of both the Providence mayor's race at 3 o'clock, and at 4:30 we'll kick off the governor debate. And then at 3 o'clock on Thursday, we'll have the AG debate in front of Patriots football, which kicks off, guess what, football season at 4:30. So we're going to have a little bit of a repeat day. And tomorrow night, you're going to see a Channel 10 debate if you watch it on the governor's race. So believe me, the governor will have a chance to keep himself in the news. And so it's probably the best week to be able to say, you know what? And then Channel 12, by the way, has got a debate on Tuesday of next week. So there's a couple of things that I think are kind of interesting about this whole kit and caboodle. The race is tightening. Now, how do I know that? Well, certainly been keeping my ear to some of the internal dialogue. And there's already a fledgling poll out there. Fledgling in the sense that, guess what? The other polls are pretty fledgling at a 20-point spread that has this thing under, within or close to the neighborhood of the margin of error, which is anywhere from 3, 4, 5, or 6 points, right? It's only natural that the incumbent would or anybody who is trailing in a race, if you're formidable and have a lot of money, that you'd narrow that gap come election day. So there is still time. And if the governor repeats, who knows, your golf swing's not the same every single day. You have a good day one day, and the next day you say, why did I come out here? If the governor has any kind of like performance in these TV debates, this whole thing is going to have a completely different complexion. And it'll be interesting to see, what Helena Bonanno folks says with all her money. So we just played a clip there of the denial that she gave Trump money. So inasmuch as I've told you that this negative campaigning that the McKee campaign has been doing has been extended way past what I think it's its proper strategy, it does seem to have gotten under the skin of the Bonanno folks campaign that they had to produce an ad that actually responds to the McKee campaign assertions. Not sure I would have given that any attention. I probably would have stayed with some of this positive ad and, what she can do type of stuff, yada, yada, yada. But there's this one ad that has been running for a few weeks, and I did say when I first heard it, and I said it here, so I don't want to be a hypocrite or inconsistent, that the ad is very well put together. But the more it runs, the more I think to myself, wait a second, can we run that other ad, the family and friends ad, Andrew, if we can, please?
7: The Helena I know
8: is caring, compassionate, a constant presence of support and strength. Such a boss. The problem solver will never leave anyone behind.
9: We were about 14. She came and sat down next to me, asked me if I needed a friend to talk to.
10: Helena's the one texting me. I want to know what's going on with the family.
5: So,
10: I'm here for you.
5: Okay, so when I first heard this ad, I'll be honest with you, I thought, well, that's a pretty good ad. It's a pretty good ad. And I still have to hold to that idea. But the more I hear it, and it gets a lot of play, and I don't watch a lot of television. I try to check in with the news. Thankfully, we got a lot of online coverage, so you don't have to suffer through 6-minute weathercasts anymore to watch actually what these newsrooms are delivering on TV. Just go to their websites, right? And maybe a ball game or two or something that I catch, but I'm not watching a lot of TV all the time. But anytime I do see that ad, it makes me laugh. Yes, it's well produced. Yes, I get it's all about what kind of a good egg she is. But the dude who's, can you clip that out, Andrew? Let me check traffic. See if you can clip that dude out, the 14 thing. I don't know. For some reason, it makes me laugh. I wonder if it has the same impact on you. Perhaps not. At 438-9776-521, let's get you around town.
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12: Crews are dealing with a couple of disabled vehicles right now. The first one is 195 West at Broadway. The left lane is blocked. Our other disabled vehicle is 95 North at East Street. 195 East from 95 to the Washington Bridge is stop and go. Same goes for 146 South between Branch Ave and 95. Route 4 North is a bit slow from Tower Hill Road to Oak Hill Road. 195 West from Pawtucket Ave to Taunton Ave is a 5-minute ride. Same goes for 95 North from Route 10 to 195. 95 South between School Street and the 610 Connector are going to be taking you close to 15 minutes. I'm John Laurenti with you right now, traffic.
5: 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Can you get that little part there in that ad?
13: We were about 14. She came and sat down next to me, asked me if I needed a friend to talk to.
5: That's great. Now, again, it's part of a symphony of little stories like that, right, in that ad. But does anybody think the dude with the, you know, I was, I was 14, or she was, we were 14. I was trying to, but I screwed up the typing. Do you mind if I just type something in here? I just wanna be sure I'm right about this. Helena Folks, age. Born July 18th, 1964. She's 3 years younger than I am. So she is 62. This is a 62-year-old person who is championing that she was nice to somebody when she was 14. Now listen, you know, 14-year-olds can be awful to each other. Middle school, because that's middle school, right? That's eighth grade. Yeah, when you're 14, you're graduating eighth grade. You can be 14 for a portion of your freshman year in high school, if I got this whole thing correct, right? My daughter will tell you that I just wish I was still in high school. So high school is still a very prevalent thing in my life because I still have great friends from high school, and they were great years. So I get that, you know, you remember these kinds of things. But the idea that she was nice to somebody when she was 14, and he is so moved by it. As if you think Dan McKee might have been nice to somebody when he was 14 once. You think you may have been nice to somebody when you were 14 once.
14: Do you think that you could pull back and write your own ad and remember that time when, you know, your heart was bigger than your dumb 14-year-old head and you actually were sentimentally conscious of somebody else's feelings and you asked them how they were doing or reached over and touched them and said, hi, everything okay, when you were 14? Is that a qualification? Is that, you know, big boss, you know, great boss, I get the reference to CVS, da-da-da, I get that part. That's a contemporary or recent history thing. But the 14-year-old thing? Really? Ray in Providence, you're on WPRO at 438-WPRO. Hello.
15: Hi, Dan. I'm not a folk supporter. I'm still open on who to vote for. But I kind of think the same thing that this ad that she ran with a 14-year-old being politically, you know, that's what they try to do, capture people, is no different than Dan showing his mother in his ad some years ago. I don't know. Tell me what you think about it, because I'm still trying to figure out who I'm going to vote for. So to be ridiculing someone for this, I don't know. It's just tell me what you think.
14: I'm not sure. I'm not sure. Well, I will tell you what I think, because I'm paid to do that, Ray. Thank you. That's what I'm here for, weekdays 3 to 6. I can't tell you what I think. Well, look, you make a point in that the these ads, that ad and the old ad from the first full-time run for the governor that had his mom in it, they were playing cards together, right? I mean, that ad was not only award-winning in its tone, had, I think, a significant impact on the race. But if you're going to tell me that they are comparable, I gotta chew on that one. We'll come back for headlines and take more of your calls at 438-WPRO. Stay with us.
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14: 9491550. So the telephone number is 438-9776, 438-WPRO. If you have a thought on going back to age 14 for a political ad, fire away. By the way, the president's airplane thing. Yikes.
24: ABC News, I'm Michelle Franzen. It is primary day across six states. Republican voters in South Carolina casting ballots for the second time in 2 months for the late Senator Lindsey Graham's seat after his death in July. Graham's sister, Darlene Graham, appointed to finish his term until January. Now she's battling in the race in the GOP primary for the full term.
25: This election is very important because we're looking to replace someone who's going to take care of the people of South Carolina. U.S. Senator Graham has held a very high position in the Senate in the country. And so this position hopefully will solidify us a great position in the state of South Carolina.
0: Yolanda McKnight, the winner, faces Democratic candidate Annie Andrews. In Colombia, more than 200 people are dead following yesterday's powerful earthquake. The State Department announced U.S. disaster assistance response teams will arrive today. And severe storms raising the risk of tornadoes and flooding across the Midwest. This is ABC.
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12: Crews are dealing with a couple of disabled vehicles right now. The first one is 195 West at Broadway. The left lane is blocked. Our other disabled vehicle is 95 North at East Street. 195 East from 95 to the Washington Bridge is stop and go. Same goes for 146 South between Branch Ave and 95. Route 4 North is a bit slow from Tower Hill Road to Oak Hill Road. 195 West from Pawtucket Ave to Taunton Ave is a five-minute ride. Same goes for 95 North from Route 10 to 195. 95 South between School Street and the 610 Connector are going to be taking you close to 15 minutes. I'm John Laurenti with you right now, traffic.
2: From the Seascape Yard Guard Weather Center.
3: Cloudy for tonight, low 63 to 68. Clouds and sunshine around Wednesday, high 83 and a low 65. And a spotty thunderstorm Thursday, high 84. With WPRO's exclusive AccuWeather, I'm Andy Robb.
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1: 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Just play the game one way. 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
2: Telephone number is 438-9776-438-WPRO. I love summer days like this, right? You get a little bit of overcast. It's still warm out there, but not killer warm. It's perfect. It's not a dog day of August when it's like this. It's just nice. I think that's real overcast. I'm looking outside the Salty Pride Broadcast Center. I hope that's not smoke from Canada or something. That was kind of weird early in the summer. Anyway, a couple of things that have been on the agenda today. If you were listening earlier, you will have noted, but if you weren't, I recommend that you take a look at this Go Local Prov story. And not in the business of marketing other media platforms for the sake of it, but I'm also keen on attribution. And they've got a story of a local guy who's got a five-minute video offering context on his narcotics arrest. And it is just, it's fascinating. I don't think I've ever seen that compelling a public presentation by somebody who's been charged with such a serious crime. So give it a look and, you know, determine for yourself. I'm guessing it's probably had some virality by now. I only saw this stuff early in the morning. But we played the audio version of this video during the 3 o'clock hour and got some really interesting reaction at 438-9776. We've been talking about the governor's race and the reporting that the governor right now himself is going to be off air, headlines referring to it, at least one on WPR.com, as him going dark, which is really a term which journalistic license, you know, I can't argue what it's intended to mean, but it's a choice of words. It's a suspension. He's got, you know, he's got $600,000 reportedly in his last campaign filing, which is significantly less than Helena Padano folks. But remember, if you win a primary, you reload. He's just got to get the primary with the money that he has. And true to form, he has some less third-party money out there. He's not supposed to know about it, neither is she. You know, third-party money is supposed to run in its own silo. And that which was there last time is not here this time, in part because of the polling issues and perhaps some fatigue and lack of confidence. But you watch as internal polling begins to tighten up, and reportedly it has significantly in this race. Don't think that the story is completely written in terms of the number of resources and the dollars that will be spent on Governor McKee's behalf. So the idea that he's gone dark is a use of poetic license or journalistic license that you ought to absorb with a sense of context. And again, it could be a very busy week here with the governor high profile, Helena Bonanno folks high profile as well. They're debating on Channel 10 tomorrow night. I won't get a chance to talk to you about that until Friday. We have a preemption with the Patriots earlier on Thursday, and we're going to take the first hour and a half to rerun the Attorney General's race debate that Bill hosted last week or 2 weeks ago. Also, tomorrow during this hour, you'll be hearing the balance of the governor's debate, which we are rerunning. Both the mayoral and governor debates that we ran last week are having an encore performance tomorrow. So make a note of that. Anyway, again, these are the kinds of things that you observe, maybe not get very interactive about. You're more inclined to get interactive about what you

0: this Trump Air Force One situation, when it was happening in real time, we were all kind of like, oh, he took the new plane from the Saudis. Oh, okay. Or from Qatar. It's from Qatar, right? Who gave him the plane for $400 million?
1: Qatar,
0: yeah. That's what I thought. Very good, Andrew. You're all over it. I asked Andrew today who the four AG candidates are, thinking he'd be like, blah, blah, blah, blah, blah, blah. You're right on your game.
1: You want me to do the lieutenant governors?
0: You want to do that?
1: Zai Khamzavorvan, Sue Anderbois, Cindy Coyne, and, ooh, I'm forgetting the fourth one.
0: How about the current lieutenant governor?
1: Yes, Savita Matto.
0: Now that's a reflection. By the way, I wouldn't count Savita Matto's out of this race. Again, a hard race to pull. She still has a constituency that supports her in key election areas. So we'll see on that one. But how about that, Mr. Hotshot? He's got the challenges, but he can't remember the incumbent. Jesus, you want to talk about the anti-ad for her? Oh my God! Like all those other three candidates ought to be, you know, cutting and posting you on my air, and that would super serve their campaigns, no doubt. No, that was funny. I actually lost my place here after I left it, but I wanted to play this package. Because when it was happening, it was kind of like, all right, he jumped off the $400 million plane from Qatar, didn't have all the security, used Air Force One, blah, blah, blah. But there's something that happened in the middle that the Washington Post has learned. Now, the New York Times was close around, beating around this story, and they were threatened with indictments from the Trump administration until it backed off. God knows what kind of threat is going to come after the Washington Post after it reported the following. CBS interprets their work. Listen to this.
2: It was at the NATO summit last month in Turkey where this all began. Concerns so high that Iran might target President Trump on his trip home that the president, the press corps, and White House staff boarded the older, more secure Air Force One instead of the newer Qatari-built jet. But this morning, the Washington Post reporting President Trump quickly sneaked off the plane and into a catering truck before boarding a smaller, far less conspicuous military aircraft to begin the journey home.
3: This type of a protective move is usually done with the utmost secrecy. Very few people actually know what happens, and it really goes to the secret in the Secret Service, which is often when it does its best work.
2: In video recorded that day, you could see as the president walks up the steps to Air Force One, waves goodbye, and as the camera pulls back, there is the catering truck just below the plane. Then 5 minutes later, the press boards Air Force One off to the right, while the catering truck pulls away, reportedly with the president inside. The truck is then seen pulling up behind another military aircraft parked behind Air Force One. The president had flown to the NATO summit on the new Qatari-gifted aircraft. Then the Secret Service had decided to fly everyone home on the older blue and white model. All three planes, the Qatari-gifted jet, the legacy Air Force One carrying staff and press, and the military craft reportedly carrying the president, landed in Britain. It's there that the president is reportedly secreted back on to the legacy aircraft, where he was seen by cameras again deplaning and boarding the Qatari-gifted jet. Before leaving Turkey, the plane carrying staff and press corps had its transponder shut off and had been directed to close their window shades.
4: Do you know why they had us close our window blinds? That was not usual. Because you're, probably on a dangerous flight because of the sleaze bags that we have to deal with.
2: The White House press corps and the White House staff would have been unaware if the plane they left Turkey on was being used as a decoy, deemed too dangerous for the president to remain on board. The White House neither confirmed nor denied the Post reporting, saying in a statement, the new Air Force One is a state-of-the-art aircraft that has been fitted with high-level security protocols that ensure the safety of the president and his staff, as the president has said recently.

0: There are many enemies of America who have their sights on him, and we use every tool at our disposal to address those threats.
1: All right, Rebecca, by the way, that's ABC, not CBS. It's Martha Raddatz. Sorry about that. But I think the elephant in the room here is, I was going to put this conversation up earlier in the broadcast to leave some room for some significant conversation and debate at 4389776, but I kind of felt like it's more anecdotal than it is, what do you think? But more and more, I think the more we learn about the story, I think it's going to move into the what do you think category. Because I don't have any qualm with what the Secret Service does to protect the President of the United States, no matter who the President of the United States happens to be. But there was a day when reporters were given confidential information, high-level classified confidential information about security and safety movement, and were expected to keep it to themselves, never talk about it to each other, their families, whomever, and maintain their own travel presence with the president. In other words, they're figuring this plane could be a sitting duck. We'll put the staff and the press on it, and they can get bombed. But, you know, we're taking the president off in a delivery truck. Sick traffic, then we get that little Q&A that the president had with the press about this.
2: From the law offices of Ronald J. Rasmini Traffic Center. Injured in an accident, call 444-4444.
3: Cruiser in the process of taking care of a disabled vehicle. It's a medical emergency, 95 North at Route 1 in Attleboro. We have an accident in Raynham, 24 South at Route 44. 195 East from 95 to the Washington Bridges, stop and go. Same goes for 146 South from Branch Ave to 95. Route 4 North between Tower Hill Road and Oak Hill Road is a bit slow. 195 West from Pawtucket Ave to Taunton Ave is heavy. You're looking at a 10-minute ride, 95 North from Route 10 to 195. 95 South between School Street and the 610 Connector is a 5-minute ride. I'm John Laurenti with you right now, traffic.
1: So, as you're looking at the summer, I hate to say this to you because I just hate to say this to you, as it wanes away a little bit, you know what happens with the customers for LAPCO contracting, the personal particular professionals? 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By the way, pick up his book, too. Who's Tom's book? Tom Lapatowski, owner at LAPCO. 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Amazon, Barnes & Noble, that's where you can get it. And he's on the radio here, too, on Saturdays, Pro Talk Home Improvement Radio. That's right, Tom from LAPCO himself giving you advice. But get on the horn, 866-86-LAPCO, and get some work done. Here is the president talking to the press. Is there like, what happened here?
4: What was the security concern that caused us to change planes?
5: We sent this one in so that the Air Force base here was in the same exact line. So you saw, did you see the picture?
4: We did.
5: Hundreds of pictures. Let me see that. We can't see it too well, but there are hundreds of people out there. So they came a little bit early and we switched planes.
4: So you're saying there wasn't a security concern?
5: No.
4: Why was there any other issue? No, except
5: we sent it a little early. Same line, going back. We sent it a little bit early so that we could let them see it. The base, the whole base came out and saw the plane, and then we landed.
6: Do you know why they had us close our window blinds? That was not usual.
5: Well, yeah, because probably on a dangerous flight because of the sleaze bags that we have to deal with.
6: So you think that Iran was possibly thinking Charlie?
5: Well, I mean, if they ask you to close your windows, probably they feel that way. They didn't ask me to.
1: So, listen, I know it's a little hard to hear theme up, as we say in the business, but this is... That audio is from weeks ago when all this kind of went down. He's lying to the press. He's lying to the press in real time about the whole flight operation. There was a time when the press was informed saying, listen, we got a situation. Because they and their lives were considered to be significant importance. Not this administration and not this particular brand of Secret Service operation, which I think is going to get a whole lot more scrutiny, not less. I'm glad the president's safe, but guess what? They put him above everybody else here. And we can debate about whether that's the right thing to do. You have a great evening. I will talk to you live back here on Friday. Enjoy the repeats of the debates tomorrow and Thursday. And K-Mac's got a great interview with the guy that's got the one card worth millions. See ya.
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0: Michelle Franzen. Robert Gilman, a veteran U.S. Marine on a flight to the U.S. after being released from a Russian prison. The State Department says he was wrongfully detained. Here's ABC's Patrick Reeval.
1: Gilman's family have said that he was essentially mistreated psychologically and physically abused over the 4 years. They say he was force-fed drugs and deprived of food and sleep. But in recent days, they've warned that his health had severely deteriorated. He was being fed through a tube, they say, and in a disassociative stupor, saying basically he was unable to eat or speak. And they said that they feared he could die imminently, which is perhaps what has led Russia to release him now.
0: Gilman will receive a medical evaluation at a Texas military base. The ongoing war with Iran and attacks on vessels intensifying in the Gulf region, critical shipping waterways slowing shipments of oil and goods. New data shows Americans are struggling with costs and debt.
2: We owe more and we're not paying our bills on time. The Federal Reserve Bank of New York says Americans now owe $1.26 trillion on credit cards, and 12% of us are delinquent in paying even the minimum amount. The high cost of gas, groceries, and household items all contributing. One thing helping those lucky enough to own a home, equity. More people are tapping into that, figuring a refinanced mortgage at a little over 6.5% makes more sense than a credit card balance of 23%. Sherry Preston, ABC News.
0: More than 220 people now confirmed dead following yesterday's major earthquake in western Colombia. Crews scrambling to dig through the rubble for survivors. A U.S. response team has been deployed to assist crews. Severe storms raising the risk of tornadoes and flooding from the Midwest to the East Coast. Ohio Governor Mike DeWine urging residents to stay off roads.
3: The odds are that we're going to have continuous problems with flooding for the next several days at least.
0: DeWine says the storms are...
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10: From the Seascape Yard Guard Weather Center.
11: Cloudy for tonight, low 63 to 68. Clouds and sunshine around Wednesday, high 83 and a low 65. And a spotty thunderstorm Thursday, high 84. With WPRO's exclusive AccuWeather, I'm Andy Robb.
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12: Crews are in the process of taking care of a disabled vehicle. It's a medical emergency, 95 North at Route 1 in Attleboro. We have an accident in Raynham, 24 South at Route 44. 195 East from 95 to the Washington Bridges, stop and go. Same goes for 146 South from Branch Ave to 95. Route 4 North between Tower Hill Road and Oak Hill Road is a bit slow. 195 West from Pawtucket Ave to Taunton Ave is heavy. You're looking at a 10-minute ride, 95 North from Route 10 to 195. 95 South between School Street and the 610 Connector is a 5-minute ride. I'm John Laurenti with you right now, traffic.
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14: Did you learn anything about your offense today?
15: 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I think, you know, a lot of the guys responded today. And I think, a lot of different guys made plays. You know, a lot of guys in the red zone were making plays, and I think you just see, you know, time and time again when we can use everybody, how hard it is on the defense.
16: Well, Drake May threw footballs today for the first time this summer against a defense that was not his teammates. I'm going to tell you how it all went down up there in Foxborough. Welcome to the Kevin Mack Sports Hour here on News Talk 99.7 FM and AM 630, WPRO and 790 The Score. A joint practice today with the Indianapolis Colts. And the best part was seeing Drake May and the first offense seeing, well, some serious work, for sure. Now, unfortunately, that means Drake and several other veterans won't play at all against the Colts Thursday night in front of, well, those lucky Patriot ticket holders. Don't get me started. What a scam these NFL preseason games are.
17: Does anyone have any cash here?
16: Yeah. How about just make one rule? Starters have to play one series. I know injuries happen. Or starters have to play one series in at least two of the three games. How about I'll give you that.
17: That's pretty exciting.
16: Yeah. Won't be too exciting. I'm going to tell you who's going to play quarterback on Thursday night in just a little bit. It's not very exciting. Mr. Kraft. But these controlled practices, they're really good. The quarterbacks don't get hit. That's a no-no, so it's a great opportunity to see them get sharper, for sure. And reports say that Drake May hit A.J. Brown deep early on, over Sauce Gardner, big cheers, all good. In the red zone drills, Drake had four touchdown passes. TDs went to A.J., Kayshon Booty, Romeo Doubs, Ramondre Stevenson. He hit 10 different receivers in that red zone drill, and that speaks to this team's depth right now at the skill positions, right?
15: Shoot, I love those guys, man.
16: And you should. Tight end, Hunter Henry.
15: Golly, it's fun watching them.
16: Newly minted Hunter Henry. Running backs, all good. But the news, the real news of the joint practice, someone who did not play. No Gonzo out there today. Christian Gonzalez did not participate. And the Mike Vrabel spoke with the media before the practice, so there were no follow-up questions. No media availability tomorrow. So we don't know if he was Gonzo was just catching some time off. Is he a little hurt? Or is this the start of a contract hold-in? You know, I'll do the drills and the light stuff, but no work, no games against real opponents like the Colts today. So we'll see. We'll see how this one unfolds. It could be the story of the Patriots training camp. Also, a real blockbuster story, a national story that we're going to tell you about tonight with roots in North Kingstown. Yeah, the Cooper Flagg rookie debut patch autograph card, like a baseball card for a basketball player. It was pulled last night at a card store in North Kingstown. This is a one-of-one card. It's worth millions. Millions, by all accounts. And we'll have the card shop owner, Chris Card, on the show in just a little bit. So, let's get started with tonight's three big hits. Red Sox looking to snap their three-game losing streak. They're in Toronto to face the Jays tonight. They will have ace Dylan Cease on the mound. The Sox countering with Patrick Sandoval. Adley Rutschman will make his debut as the Sox catcher tonight. The Vikings, they announced that Kyler Murray will be their starting quarterback in week one over J.J. McCarthy. NBA schedule gets released later this week. Some Celtics early bits. They'll open the season on a Tuesday afternoon, day game, October the 20th against the Pistons. We'll also host the Miami Heat on Christmas Day. Also in the NBA, interesting, the owner of let me see if I can get this right, Panathinaikos, That's the Greek basketball team. I think it's the team that Rick Pitino coached when he was kind of banished from America. Kind of funny. The owner of that team said he made an offer to buy out Nikola Jokic's contract with the Denver Nuggets. He was turned down, but feels he will get the former MVP center when, a year from now, when Jokic has just 1 year left on his deal.
18: And also coached the Knicks and the Celtics.
16: Yeah, he did. He did. There he is, Coach Pitino. And I'm waiting for this website to update. Actually, I'm waiting for this guy to finish his round. He did. So the state stroke play championship is wrapping up this afternoon at Alpine Country Club. We have a tie after 54 holes. So Michael Hamilton of Kirkbray, Joey Asciafano of Ledgemont will go to extra holes. Keep playing, boys. Good luck. All right, a couple things from the joint practice today. Mike Vrabel did confirm that Drake May will not play Thursday night against the Colts. No shock there. Tommy DeVito likely will start. He probably won't play very much either because the backup quarterback is not as important as the starter, but he's important. Look for a third stringer. Now, if you know who the third stringer for the Patriots is, you're better than me, and I guess everyone will find out on Thursday night. His name is Behren Morton. You spell that first name Behren. He did not take any reps today, so that means they put him on ice and he'll take the majority, if not to maybe all of the reps on Thursday night. Be still my heart. Sorry, Patriots season ticket holders. But as far as Drake, oh, actually, I got to stop myself right here. I haven't been on the radio with my man Roos for a couple days. I played very poorly in a golf tournament last week, and Roots was gallivanting on Victory Day, that's enjoying right. the victory yesterday.
19: Yeah.
16: So, hey, nice to see you.
19: Nice to see you. I haven't seen you since last Monday.
16: Oh, that's right.
19: Right? Because you had the buttonhole celebration.
16: Buttonhole celebration. That's
19: yeah,
16: right.
19: And
16: seems
19: then you did,
16: like a while
19: remote.
16: Ago.
19: Yeah. So, we're reunited, and it feels so good.
16: So good.
19: Just like the Patriots are reuniting against another team, finally, you know?
16: So we'll get to Gonzo in a little bit, but Drake May, really happy to be able to spread the ball around on offense.
20: Talking about the amount of weapons that this group has, are there challenges in that as well as the quarterback and trying to make sure that everybody's happy?
15: I think it's the best thing, you know, for that is winning. I think nobody really, you know, tries to complain when you win games, and I think nobody's, you know, really, you know, that... you know, prideful in this sport about, you know, personal stats or achievements when, you know, we're winning games. So I think that's the biggest thing that coach is preaching, and, you know, we're trying to, you know, be, you know, second voices of him and knowing that, you know, protect the football team and, you know, do things the right way. You know, my job isn't to try to make everybody happy. You know, I think my job is to, you know, have the offense, you know, move up and down the field and score points.
16: Everybody better be happy. Drake May's out there. So we won't see Drake on Thursday. I think we will see Drake in at least one of the two joint practices with the Eagles next week. I think that's Wednesday and Thursday.
19: I mean, if you're not going to trot him out there, what's the point of these joint practices?
16: Yeah, but would he play? I don't remember last year how much Vrabel played Drake May in the three games. Maybe a tiny bit in the second game, and of course, no one plays in the last game. Who knows?
19: How does any of this work anymore? Nobody knows.
16: Again, don't get me started because it is a complete joke that these Patriot, or every season ticket holder in the NFL has to pay, you know, a big coin for these preseason games. It's just, anyway.
17: Can't wait for Sunday at 1.
16: Yeah, we'll get to more of the juicy Patriot stuff. Actually, this is juicy stuff. Rooch always listens to these Patriots press conferences.
19: Can't get enough.
16: And he's not too thrilled when the questions are about, you know, third down packages and the backup safety. But today, Mike Vrabel thrown an old curveball halfway through the media session.
21: You said this offseason that you were seeking counseling. What did you learn from that counseling? And how did you balance that personal commitment with getting ready for this season?
22: Well, I think we always look at improvement. You know, as we talk about getting ready for the next season, we always look at improvement and ways that we can improve individually and, you know, how we can improve as a team. And it's really critical that that we continue to do that on and off the field. I believe in that. I believe in everything that we can do to help this football team, to help our coaches, to help myself and everybody else included. And how we, you know, this journey that we're going to go on, you know, is going to be completely different than the one we went on last year. So really focused on our improvement individually and as a team, and that's something that we can do today. Well, we're going to always try to find ways to prepare and focus on our mental fitness, and you know that's going to continue with me, the coaches, the staff, and our players. So, you know, I love what Dr. JJ does for our football team and our ability to use that as a resource.
16: Now that's some serious scrambling. First of all, the follow-up question should have been, back to your counseling. I know we all try to improve in the off-season, but this counseling, was that about improving your relationships with your family, with your wife, or to get better as an NFL coach? I mean, come on.
22: You know, I love Dr. JJ.
19: Who doesn't, really? I talked about this on Friday when you weren't here in terms of they talked about Mike Vrabel and Diana Rossini in the lead-up to the Hall of Fame game.
16: Did they?
19: Yes.
16: Oh, and, I missed that.
19: Right. Well, they didn't say much. They asked whichever McCourty was there.
16: Oh, okay.
19: Like, how do you think? Will this be a distraction? I think it was Devin. And he was like, no, I don't think so. Then they asked Mike Tomlin, and he was like, you know, winning cures all. But what I said on Friday, I was like, if I'm a Patriots fan, the fact that they were talking, it was the Carolina Panthers playing the Cardinals.
16: Exactly. Two no-name teams.
19: Right.
16: On, it was like Wednesday night, right? It was a bizarre night, Thursday night, maybe?
19: It was Thursday night, fact that they brought that up is just not, like, again, an NBC who is airing that game is airing the Patriots game to open the season.
16: That's right.
19: The fact that that news is still floating around and Mike Vrabel continues to very amateurishly answer questions about it.
16: Gotta love the counseling
19: question. Not a great sign.
16: Right? The counseling question.
22: No, I love Dr. JJ.
19: Well, that's the thing, too. That was a softball.
16: It was.
19: And he turns it into, I don't know what he turns.
16: I don't know what that
19: word
16: was.
19: Salad, yeah. And Dr. JJ is getting lots of love.
16: A little bit on Gonzo. I can see holding him out, you know, today.
19: Absolutely.
16: It's early. It's practice. He's certainly wasn't going to play on Thursday anyways.
19: Well, he hit training himself,
16: training camp,
19: right?
16: Is about, supposedly he went down yesterday, blah, blah, blah. But training camp is about evaluating guys who can make the team. He's going to make the team. They are very thin at cornerback. You get serious reps. Now, at some point, we're going to find out whether he's mad about not getting the extension or not. It might not come till week one, right? Who knows?
19: Yeah, it might not come till week one. Again, we're still, you know, watching this play out. Someone's got to sign eventually. You would think I would be stunned if all of this guy's clients, Christian Gonzalez, Witherspoon, et al., if they all take the same tact.
16: Yeah.
19: That kind of doesn't make a lot of sense. That eliminates a lot of the leverage that you have right now at this very crucial time. But, yeah, I think it's smart business for both parties that Christian Gonzalez take it easy, like you said, or be extra cautious. Like you said, he doesn't need to get up to speed one way or the other. And even if you're the Patriots, you know, it's one thing, yeah, you don't want him hurt in the short term, but if you're trying to re-sign the guy, you want him as healthy as he can be,
16: sure,
19: for as long as possible. So, yeah, it makes sense to tread lightly in these situations.
16: All right, that's it with the Pats. Again, we'll preview that scintillating game. By the way, we'll be on right here on WPRO, 8 o'clock kick, pregame at about 5, I think, about 5 o'clock.
19: Yeah, that sounds about right.
16: On Thursday. So both Dan York will get an hour off, and Rooch and I will go to dinner.
19: That's
16: so
19: right.
16: We'll be able to enjoy our dinner.
19: Mm-hmm.
16: When we come back, Chris Card from Baseball Cards of Rhode Island. He hit some trading card gold last night. Next on the Kevin Mack Sports Hour.
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16: All right, we ready? All right, good luck. Could be a life-changing hit, could just be a pretty sweet hit. Either way, it's pretty cool that we got one. So, all right, good luck here. Debut patch is... Oh, my God. Well, there it is. Rhodey did it. Jay Phils, man.
17: Cooper.
16: Wow.
17: Flag.
16: Holy crap. we actually did it. This is insane.
17: Wow.
18: Welcome back to the Kevin Mack Sports Hour here on WPRO and 790 The Score. And there is one trading card that buyers in the industry are looking for right now, and it came up last night in North Kingstown. Chris Card is the co-owner of the shop. I caught up with him this morning.
19: All right, we're here at Baseball Cards of Rhode Island on Post Road in North Kingstown with Chris Card. He runs Rhodey Breakers. It's their online YouTube channel. That's been going since 2019. They've opened an awful lot of cards over the years, but nothing like last night, their Monday night online show, Rhodey Breakers, again on YouTube. Chris, the excitement I know is still buzzing here in the store. Congratulations, I guess I can say. I'm sure you're on top of the world.
16: Yeah, more congratulations to a customer who hit it for, but definitely really cool for us to hit a card like that.
19: Hey, Chris, tell me how it works out. I watched the unveiling on Rhodey Breakers, and I know basically, you know, as most card collectors know, they come in big boxes, and then maybe there's 8 to 10, 12 packages, and then you guys open packages. You don't own the cards. Maybe you can explain how that breaks out.
16: Yeah, so the online breaking is a big thing in the industry now, in the hobby. And how that works out is people go to our website, which is rhodeycards.com or rhodeybreakers.com, and they look at the breaks we posted. So in this case, it was like a three hobby box pick your team break of 25-26 Topps Chrome Update Basketball. Mm-hmm. And so how that works is we took all the NBA teams and we had variable prices for all the teams based on what players they have in the product, and people went and purchased teams. So like somebody bought the Boston Celtics, somebody bought the Dallas Mavericks. Once we filled the entirety of the break and all spots were sold and all teams were accounted for, that's when we went ahead and started the actual break on the stream. So what we did was we took those three boxes and we opened up all the packs and we flipped through the cards one at a time.
19: Different teams, so one after another.
16: Yeah, so all the cards in the box, we neatly stacked them up and then we thumbed through them in front of the camera, see every single card. And people that bought teams, they get all cards for players from the teams that they purchased. Mm-hmm. Some of our customers are local, so they can pick them up right at the shop. And some of our customers, like our customer last night that had the Dallas Mavericks spot, hit the Cooper Flag card, is non-local, so we ship out to those customers. Mm-hmm. So,
19: and do you guys have a piece of every card or just no ownership at all?
16: No ownership at all.
19: Okay. How does that work? I mean, you're doing all the work here, and you hit a gold mine last night. But again, it's more the customers win.
16: Yeah, oh, it's all the customers win. I mean, we're getting some win. You know, our social media followings went up, and you know, hopefully, some more foot traffic in the shop
19: here on the Kevin Mack Sports Hour as
16: right?
19: well.
16: Yes, yeah. On the Sports Hour. So, it's the card is 100% owned by one customer that purchased that team. They purchased it for $515, mm-hmm. And that card's probably going to fetch $5 million plus.
19: Yeah,
16: which is wild.
19: We'll get to that in just a little bit. Now, Topps Chrome Update. That's the Topps, of course, is a huge, you know, huge in the collection industry for years and years. Of the 25-26, that is Cooper Flagg's rookie year?
16: Correct.
19: Obviously, Cooper Flagg from Maine. We know all about him here in New England. Why Cooper Flagg and not maybe, you know, I don't know, the last great rookie 3-4 years? Why is there so much buzz around Cooper Flagg cards?
16: So this particular product, this is the first year they've done debut patches. So the debut patches are only for the rookies. And they had a special debut, NBA debut patch on their jersey. And after the game, Fanatics cut those off of every player.
1: Oh, so it was worn in a game?
16: It was worn in his very first game.
1: Got it.
16: There's only one patch like it. And so we pulled the redemption. They didn't actually put the cards in the packaging to, you know, save them from damage shipping. They're very big, highly sought after cards. So our customer will redeem that, and he will get the card with the patch logo from his debut game, and it'll be autographed, and it'll be numbered one of one.
18: The following online that you guys have obviously went viral. It's one of the reasons I'm here. Is that surprising to you, or you knew whoever discovered this card would have this type of pop?
16: Oh, yeah. Whoever got this card, it was going nuts. Small time, like we're a smaller operation, big time operation. Everybody was going to go nuts as soon as this was hit. This has been highly sought after since this product released just last week. Everybody's been chasing it.
18: I see. And where does the company Fanatics play in this? Is Cooper a client of Fanatics? I know that they're involved in this game as well.
16: Yeah, so they produce the cards, and they have licensing with the NBA. And so almost all the players, they are able to get autographs for their cards from, and, you know, they make the jerseys, you know, they make jerseys for a lot of the sports, and, you know, they're a big player in the card industry. They just got licensing for basketball, and football away from Panini, very recently. And they've been the flagship, licensee for, baseball for many years.
18: Hey, I'm curious, Cooper Flagg obviously has a contract with someone, Topps or Fanatics. What do you think it is for the players? Do they make out financially at all?
16: I think so. I don't know exactly, you know, how that works, but a lot of the players are into it now. A lot of the players are collectors themselves. Some of them are even breakers. And some players in multiple professional sports, when they retire, they get into the card industry, open up a shop or open up a break operation. So it's become a big thing for athletes as well to be involved with.
18: We're with Chris Card here at Baseball Cards of Rhode Island in North Kingstown. I just walked through the store. There's every sport you can imagine. I actually saw McDonald's All-American cards. So all levels of basketball and other sports. It's pretty fascinating. Last couple, Chris, why is this card worth so much? Can you even put a guesstimate on where it goes from here? Again, you have a client who's going to come in and claim the card, and then it's up to him to, I don't know, we saw on ESPN that Dallas Mavericks are have a, quote, bounty out on this card. That's season tickets, it's a flight to a game, meeting Cooper, etc. Where does things go from here?
16: Yeah, so that's going to be a massive decision for our customers. So Fanatics is involved. They're trying to secure a way that they can auction on. They have a Fanatics Collect auction platform. There have been bounties. Golden Auction Platform, the auction house, has had a bounty for that. They were guaranteeing $1.5 million up front and then whatever it auctions for. And we've had a lot of privates purchase folks contact us with potential prices. So there's a lot of people that really want this card. And seems like the sky's the limit. But it's a potentially a life-changing decision that, I mean, our customer could keep the card.
18: I was going to say, would it potentially lose value over the years? Or is this one of these, you know, we always know of the, you know, Honus Wagner card, you know, 100 years later? I mean, if by chance he decides to keep it and sell it 10 years from now, you think it's worth much, much more? Or just tough to predict the market, maybe.
16: Tough to predict the market in general in the hobby, but the hobby is very strong right now. A lot of people and a lot of money has gotten involved in the hobby, a lot of big players. So the hobby is very strong. It does depend on how Cooper plays. If he has a catastrophic injury, it would definitely go down in value. In my opinion, like, the hype is crazy right now. It definitely could go up, but I mean, it's got such a market right this second that it'd be hard pressed for me to turn down, but it's not my card. So
18: hey, last one, we played it off the top of this segment when you guys, who's your co-host? First of all, give him a shout out, please.
16: Yeah. Chris Louth. Yeah.
18: Yeah. When you came across this, maybe you can just describe the just crazy excitement, right? More than anything else. Yeah. Or anticipation, I guess, too.
16: Yeah, it was more, I was a little more stunned. So he was next to me, and you got to see him throw back in the chair right away. And I was just kind of frozen. I didn't really see the picture, see the name right away. And then it just kind of hit. And I was like, wow, this is the one, because everybody's been chasing it. So it was more stunned. You hope to pull that card. You never expect to pull that card. So kind of surreal. And it just made the whole experience one to remember for sure.
18: Great. Hey, Chris, thanks very much, and best of luck.
16: No problem. Thank you.
18: Yeah, it was pretty wild, Rooch, last night. I did look at the clip today. The owner, who does not live in Rhode Island, he was traveling in Rhode Island today to claim his card, used a pseudonym online, Jason Williams. So Chris would always call him J. Will. You know, he's so excited for his customer, J. Will. You know, you gotta have some fun in this game. I had never heard of this concept of breakers, and breakers basically means you're opening cards online on, in this case, YouTube, and it's done in the industry from coast to coast.
7: Yeah, this is basically what the industry is, yeah. As Chris pointed out there. And I'm surprised, not being super familiar with how these arrangements work. I figured at the very least it would be like, you know, the convenience store that is going to sell me the winning Powerball ticket tomorrow.
18: We get a piece.
7: I'm very surprised to learn that these guys are just in it for the YouTube clicks and the subscriptions, which I'm sure are very profitable. But that must feel like he's talking about his, you know, his reaction. My reaction would be, I have $5 million in my hand right now, and right. I have to hand it over to somebody else.
18: That's right.
7: I want to rip the thing in half, probably. Be like, damn it, this should have been mine. Actually, we didn't open this one. Let's do something else.
18: I also like the actual card is it's labeled redemption.
7: Right.
18: So it's not the real card.
7: Right.
18: They have to take the redemption card to Fanatics and give you the real deal.
7: Yeah. Yeah. I'm sure the redemption card in and of itself will be pretty valuable.
18: Good point.
7: And I would have to agree with Chris, just based on my knowledge of these things, not specifically those cards. You sell it now if you are of the mind to sell it, like it'll go up in value, but with inflation. Like
18: sure.
7: He's spot on in my opinion that the market probably won't get any hotter than it is right now, and you got to strike while the iron's hot.
18: He did say a representative of Fanatics was at his door when they arrived to open for business today.
7: Sleeping in his car in the parking lot.
18: Another a co-worker of the Fanatics guy was flying in from somewhere else. So
7: right.
18: Two Fanatics guys, I'm sure, with wads of cash ready to go.
7: Well,
18: see what they can do.
7: I want to see a briefcase with handcuffs on it. That's what I want to see.
18: Oh, and last night when it was revealed, they called the North Kingstown police to come and guard the door.
7: This is crazy stuff.
18: It's pretty wild.
7: Yeah.
18: It really is. The Red Sox, it's time to snap this losing streak, right? We'll see. Red Sox next on the Kevin Mac Sports Hour.
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1: Fly ball to right field, hit pretty well. Abreu going back, turning, watching, and it's gone. Opposite field home run for Charles McAdoo, his second big league homer, and it's 1-0 Blue Jays. Line drive, base hit. Abreu's got a great arm, but it's dropped at the plate, and Springer scores. Batting trying to finish it right here. The 3-2, grounded to first. Guerrero's got it, and the Blue Jays will win it. And the Blue Jays take the opening game of this series by a score of 2-1.
2: Welcome back to the Kevin Max Sports Hour here on WPRO and 790 The Score. That's my friend Dan Shulman. Now, why is he my friend? He was the voice of Big Monday, Big East, back in the 2000s anyways, with Jay Billis. I guess it was before Sean McDonough, maybe. Anyways, he did a lot of Big East games, for sure, before the Big East went to Fox. Yeah. Oh, I'll say.
3: Yeah.
2: And been the voice of the Blue Jays for a long time.
3: He's a proud Canadian.
2: That's right. Yeah. That's exactly right. Before we get to tonight, last night, Roots, did you see the bizarre play?
3: I did.
2: Did you try to figure out the bizarre play? Because that took a lot.
3: Yeah, I mean, it was certainly bizarre. I didn't have a lot of issues figuring it out, mostly because Lou Maloney on the broadcast, he was pretty much on
2: it. Was he on it?
3: Yeah, okay. And so he was able to explain, and for those, you know, who missed it, it was basically the order in which something was challenged.
2: Correct.
3: Or not, allowed for a fourth out, more or less, that allowed the Red Sox to score their one run. So they needed basically the universe to fold in upon itself for them to get the one run they got last night.
2: Yeah, I was going to say, the Sox got a gift run last night,
3: right?
2: Even though they did everything wrong.
3: Right.
2: They didn't know how many outs there were. They didn't tag up. And yet, a run still scored from third base. If you haven't seen the play, it's a classic. You've got to go online and see it.
3: And not an excuse, but
2: yeah.
3: The scoreboard apparently had two outs on it.
2: It did.
3: Right.
2: It did.
3: And that's half of baseball is yelling to your teammates in the field how many outs there are. Right. So I don't feel for anybody who looked at the scoreboard. That's why you do the hook 'em horns sign there. Well, let people know there's two outs.
2: How about this? Afterwards, Anthony Siegler was the Red Sox who was on third base. And he said, Epperson, the third base coach, did tell him, hey, there's one out. And then, okay, he takes his lead off third, looking at the pitcher. He said, then he looked at the scoreboard and he said two. And
3: that's
2: he
3: right.
2: believed the scoreboard
3: right.
2: more than Epperson.
3: Eh.
2: So when there was a fly ball to center, he ran home.
3: Tells you a lot about Epperson.
2: Yeah, talk about no respect for the coach. I mean, like zero. At minimum, when the fly ball is lifted to center field, shouldn't he turn back to the third base and give it a two or a one and run backwards? You know, who knows?
3: Well, again, I mean, is it like the second, who was Siegler, right?
2: Siegler,
3: The second he was off the base, good old Epperson there should have been saying.
2: Should have been screaming.
3: Back.
2: Yes,
3: like,
2: yes.
3: I mean, again, I'm sure it was so loud in the not Sky Dome, yeah. But whatever. Yeah, it was embarrassing. And it somehow ended up in a run. It somehow ended up as their only run, which kind of makes it even more embarrassing.
2: Yeah, ruined a great effort by Sonny Gray.
3: He was great.
2: He holds Toronto to two runs. Red Sox with only six hits, and in really two of the three losses here in a row, they have not hit the ball. It's as simple as that. The offense that was so bad for the first X number of games of the season, and

0: under 500 to now 13 games over 500 in just 44 days is the fastest in Major League history. I had an executive say to me yesterday, man, they are flying high, and I hope that they come down to earth before October.
1: Red Sox now 17th instead of 30th in Major League Baseball in runs scored. And, you know, Rooch, who knows how the Red Sox will play from, you know, now until the end of September and maybe the playoffs. It should be the playoffs. They still have a comfortable lead as the second wild card team. But they weren't going to average, you know, five and a half runs. That's not who they were.
2: Like, both things can be true. Like, the turnaround is obviously epic and historic and things of that nature. But stop already with the... They were 30th for the majority of the season, and they've been 7th? You know, okay, so Buster, they're, what, 22nd in home runs?
1: Yeah.
2: Like, again, like... It's great. Don't get me wrong. I don't want to be labeled a hater. The run's been amazing, and there's nothing wrong with celebrating the run. But the way people are bending over backwards to make it sound like baseball was reinvented up there is a little. It's getting to be a little much. It just again, and like you said, Buster Olney clearly recorded that.
1: Yeah, I mean, I would not be uttering those words after a 3-game losing streak where we score one run on the most. Biggest fluke play of the season.
2: Yeah, and you know what? We talked about this. You know, you asked the question a week or so ago. It's like, you know, what will the Red Sox look like when they ultimately start losing games again? And we sort of hit on what we see here. And it's not that they're not going to lose every game. It's not like, ah, see, we told you they stunk. But the hitting was never going to be something you could rely on. The pitching is what this team is going to continue to hang its hat on. And unfortunately... because they still don't have the consistent pop in the lineup, game in and game out, you're going to get games like you got the 2-1 where Sonny Gray loses. They lost all of those games early in the season. They won them all in the middle. They're just going to need to win more than they lose of those types of games, and they should be all set going down the stretch.
1: Yeah, and you know, adding someone like a Roman Anthony, you know, sooner the better. I think they'll play him in left field pretty quickly because Jaron Duran is upside down. They do add Adley Rutschman tonight. I wish they had another big bat. I mean, that was the whole point was to go out and get a big bat. Rutschman is more of a, you know, he's a solid bat, certainly an upgrade over Wong and whatnot, but that's not who he is. And I said that to a buddy last night. He's like, the Red Sox aren't hitting again. I'm like, I wish they got a bat at the deadline. By the way, there's been no updates on... who did they get in the first trade?
2: Ryan Mead.
1: Curtis Mead.
2: I always call him Ryan Mead.
1: You do.
2: Yeah.
1: You know, is that a season-ending thing? We don't know.
2: Who knows?
1: Yeah, who knows?
2: Yeah, but that was my thing about Rutschman at the time. It's like, he's an offensive upgrade at a position where it doesn't take much to be an offensive upgrade.
1: Yep.
2: So, yeah, they whiffed in the sense of getting a bat. Now, Adley Rutschman, for the present and for the future, he could be a good player. But again, the problem, very specific problem that ailed this team going into the trading deadline was that they needed offense. They needed home run hitters. They needed guys who could produce runs, and they didn't get, not even close.
1: They needed another Wilson Contreras.
2: Yeah, exactly. And Mead was, you know, okay, some sort of attempt to do that. Rutschman was not.
1: No.
2: And so the one attempt to do that got hurt. And so, yeah, they're basically stuck with the same offense they had before the trading deadline. Which is why, you know, it's not unrealistic to expect some sort of reversion back to the mean. But again, the pitching is so good that they might be able to survive that way. But they're certainly not any better equipped than they were before the deadline.
1: All right, we'll have more on the Sox. And, well, when we come back, our pick of the night on the Kevin Mac Sports Hour.
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2: The expectation is that Adley Rutschman is going to make his Boston Red Sox debut tonight, and adding him to a lineup that's been the best in baseball over these last 6 weeks, with Wilson Contreras having the year he has, Seydon Rafaela having a breakout, Willier Abreu and Caleb Durbin, who's come back from the doldrums to be as good as he has. Putting a switch hitter in the middle of that lineup and knowing that you're getting contributions from guys like Andrew Monasterio, this is what has fueled the Red Sox as much as anything. And I think it's sustainable long term. Their bullpen has been the best in baseball this year. Their starters have been great. And finally, after a couple of months of just really poor hitting, the lineup is finally catching up.
3: Wow, these ESPN experts. First Buster Olney, that's Jeff Passan. Just tickled pink about this new Red Sox lineup. All right, back here in the Kevin Mac Sports Hour. I'll give you the lineup for tonight. Yoshida leads off, Rafaela, Rutschman third, Contreras, Willier Abreu, Caleb Durbin, and then three just great hitters to wrap things up. Jaron Duran, Monasterio, and Sogard. Really? I mean, that's what's going to take you to the finish line. Interesting.
4: Not to mention, two of the bench spots are occupied by catchers, which, again, this Adley Rutschman addition is great, I guess, in theory. But now they have to carry three catchers for at least the short term?
3: Short term. They'll probably bounce. We'll keep Connor Wong because he's on the upswing.
4: Yeah.
3: Anyways, let's get to the Kevin Mac Sports pick of the night.
5: New England will go cuckoo bananas.
3: All right, now, I assume that this is a night where you go away from the Red Sox. Yeah, sure enough, if you want the Red Sox for the first time in a while, getting some plus money, I see plus 120, and that makes sense. Dylan Cease handled the Red Sox the last time he pitched against them, so I hate to say it. Instead of betting the Red Sox until they lose, I'm going to bet the opponent until they win.
4: No.
3: Sure. No. Of course, you go the opposite way.
4: The sharpest pick on the board right now on my charts is the Boston Red Sox.
3: Yes.
4: Well. And it's because of what you just said. Like, look, if you believe Jeff Passan and Buster Olney, then you bet on the Red Sox until they win again, because what those guys just told you, and what apparently a lot of sharp bettors believe, is that the Red Sox are better than this three-game losing streak. They're more like the team that won, 15 or whatever in a row. The bettors really like Boston tonight. But again, a lot of it has to do with the market moved the way you just described. A lot of people have that thought about Boston's cooked. They've lost three in a row. Toronto's finding their footing. And so there's only value on Boston now. When this game opened, the betting value wasn't really there on Boston. But since, 63% of bettors are betting on Toronto, but most of the money is on Boston. So, you got to make some tough calls here. You got to bet on teams that stink and guys you've never heard of.
3: If you want to win cash.
4: If you want to get the big money on the plus side, yeah.
3: Red Sox did make their moves. Rutschman activated. Your pal catcher Jake Rogers is designated for assignment.
4: So there you go.
3: And Isaiah Kiner-Falefa transferred to the 60-day injured list. So maybe we won't see him at all rest of the season.
4: Yeah.
3: I know is, my guy Phil, he's waiting for, of course, Arias to be called up from Worcester and be the shortstop for the Sox in the World Series.
4: Sure. Well, stranger things have certainly happened. But, again, sort of shame on Jeff Passan. At the end of that, and you just sort of hit on it too with Arias or whomever, it's like just glossing over the fact that guys like Monasterio and Siegler, they've been great and .. I assume they'll continue to be great.
3: I would be pleasantly surprised.
4: That'd be great, right?
3: Pleasantly surprised.
4: I'm just again speaking to the drunkenness that seems to have overtaken the baseball literati here. We all see what the Red Sox are doing, but apparently some of us are watching a little more closely than others.
3: Okay, we already crush the preseason games. Needless to say, don't waste money on preseason games. Is that fair to say?
4: That is fair to say.
3: Patriots favored. Actually, Patriots getting 2.5 because, of course, Drake May's not playing, but I don't think Daniel Jones would be playing for the Colts either.
4: No, But you know what? The preseason can be good for a couple of betting markets. One of them would be Rookie of the Year, so you can get a good feel for that. One of them could be Comeback Player of the Year. Sometimes you can get a good feel for that. And yeah, just, you know, certain position battles, fantasy-wise, that might unfold. So if you're into any of those things, you might want to watch the preseason. But for the rest of us, it's a hard pass on most fronts.
3: Understood. Hey, we'll be back tomorrow at 6 o'clock. Who knows? Maybe there'll be another big story in, I don't know, the card world? Who knows? North Kingstown making national news today. 6 o'clock tomorrow night, the next Kevin Mac Sports Hour.
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10: From ABC News. I'm Dave Packer. Midterm primaries in six states today. Polls closing this hour in Vermont and in South Carolina, where voters are deciding who will replace the late Senator Lindsey Graham on the general election ballot. ABC Deputy Director, Political Director Ben Siegel tells us that among those running is Graham's sister.
11: This race is so interesting because Darlene Graham, most people had never heard of before her brother's surprise passing. She has never held elected office. But there are nine other Republicans in this race who argue that voters should pick a Republican based on their conservative credentials and their record, not their last name.
10: U.S. Marine veteran now free after years of detention in Russia and is now on his way to a military hospital in Texas. Robert Gilman's release came amid concerns about his health. Kiernan Ramsey, a former FBI executive now with Global Reach, a nonprofit that represents Gilman's family.
12: Over years, Russia has purposefully targeted Americans with false and baseless charges and allowed them to suffer grievously while in custody.
10: Gilman was visiting Russia when he was accused of kicking a police officer. His family and the U.S. government says those charges were essentially trumped up. The death toll surpassing 220 and rising after that 7.4 magnitude earthquake that shook Western Colombia. Daryl Pops, a Canadian who was celebrating his birthday in the country.
13: It's such a surreal feeling. And I turned around and I saw the cabinet smash and I heard people running through the hallways and doors slamming. I was like, okay, maybe it's time to stop this video and get out of the building.
10: At least 1,600 homes damaged or destroyed. CENTCOM says a U.S. Navy helicopter fired two missiles at a Panamanian-flagged cargo vessel that was attempting to break the U.S. blockade of Iranian ports. That warnings were ignored. CENTCOM says this now is the third ship that's been disabled since the restart of the blockade in July. You're listening to ABC News.
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10: Mangione returned to a Manhattan courtroom for a final pretrial hearing before jury selection begins next month in his state murder case. Mangione has pleaded not guilty to gunning down UnitedHealthcare CEO Brian Thompson on a New York City street in 2024.
16: I think the big unanswered question from this entire conference today is how exactly they're going to go about selecting a jury. So the judge confirmed plans that this would begin with September 8th, jury selection for a fully anonymous jury, but he didn't address what the questionnaire was going to look like, what the jury charge might look like, how he was going to instruct this jury.
10: ABC's Peter Haralambos. The judge ruled that jurors will be kept anonymous over harassment concerns. A growing number of Americans are living in so-called maternity care deserts.
17: The nonprofit says that nearly 100 labor and delivery units nationwide have closed since the start of 2024, with rural America hit the hardest. The operators of those facilities blame financial pressure, workforce shortages, and a falling U.S. birth rate for their decision to shut down. March of Dimes says 2.5 million women of childbearing age live in counties considered maternity care deserts. Jim Ryan, ABC News.
10: Toyota is recalling 655,000 Camry vehicles worldwide because a display error on the 7-inch display could deactivate safety indicators. LeBron James will play his first game with Philadelphia, the 76ers, on the NBA's opening night against the defending champion New York Knicks October 20th at MSG. Dave Packer, ABC News.
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2: Good evening. Welcome to the Money Talk show. Nathan Bove here with you. Donna Soa Ellard as well. And Donna, I'm having this flashback, these memories of my 40th birthday, because I turned 42 this year, so which is only 2 years ago, and I feel like 40 is a big birthday, right? Don't you feel like 40 is a good? What would you
3: think,
2: do on your 40th birthday?
3: I think any of the decade birthdays are big ones, right?
2: Yeah.
3: It's the start of a new era, so to speak.
2: Yeah.
3: Oh, my 40th. So my 40th was during COVID, and
2: bummer.
3: It actually ended up being great.
2: Really?
3: So to be clear, it was the May. It wasn't May 2020. It was May 21. So
2: okay.
3: COVID protocol was still in place a lot of places in terms of, like, there were unknowns. Based on the spread, you could have people in a room or not have people in a room. I'm a May birthday. They planned it for, like, the end of the month. Maybe it was actually early June, and it was in an outdoor space. So
2: nice.
3: It ended up being awesome.
2: Cool.
3: And it was the first time a lot of people had gotten together for a gathering since COVID. Like, a lot of people who were there hadn't been to a party. So in that regard, it was actually pretty awesome.
2: Nice.
3: I also am not someone, I don't know how you feel about this, but I'm not someone who's like feeling like, oh, I'm turning 50. Like, it doesn't bother me. Like, that's, I'm cool with it.
2: I've never been bothered by any of my birthdays.
3: Because why? If you're not having a birthday, you're dead. So
2: that's true.
3: You may as well celebrate.
2: I have this expression that I always say to people.
3: Right.
2: It's like, not everybody gets to be 40.
3: It's true. Not everybody gets to. So that was a much more eloquent way of saying that.
2: Right.
3: But yeah.
2: Yeah. I get it. My 40th birthday was a blast. You were at my 40th birthday.
3: Yeah, it was super fun.
2: Had a gig and we blew the place out.
3: You guys were playing. That was the first time that I'd like seen you and Jenna both.
2: I got engaged that day,
3: yeah,
2: too.
3: Yeah, that's right. It was the engagement day.
2: I got engaged.
3: Very smartly did it before the performance.
2: Remember talking about like whether I was going to do it on stage or not?
3: Yep.
2: And I was like, nah, I can't do it.
3: Don't do it, man. Don't do it.
2: Yeah.
3: Some people are into that.
2: Yeah, right.
3: But
2: how about some other like milestone birthdays? Like 16, right?
3: Wow. Six. It's 16/17 around here in terms of driving.
2: Right.
3: It used to be like you can get your license when you're 16. Now you can get your permit when you're 16.
2: Mm-hmm.
3: So it's a little different. But yeah, 16, 18, you can be drafted. No, not because you can be drafted. But no, 18, you're a fake adult. So that's
2: you
3: great.
2: Are a fake adult.
3: Right? You got. There's that. 21.
2: You can vote at 18, right?
3: You can vote at 18, and I was 18 for like there was an that was an elect it was 19 when it was an election year, but
2: okay.
3: Yeah, that was big.
2: Yeah.
3: 21, you can legally have a drink with your parents now.
2: Right.
3: 25, you can rent a car in a hotel room.
2: Okay.
3: So,
2: but then after once you get to your mid 20s, it's like 30 years of like.
3: Before something happens.
2: Actually happens. You know
3: well,
2: what I mean?
3: In our world, we have lots of ages.
2: Right.
3: In the world of retirement planning or financial planning, I think there's lots of ages that
2: what's
3: stand
2: the first,
3: out.
2: The earliest, youngest age that comes to your mind when
3: oh.
2: it comes to a, mi- okay. a milestone age? It might not apply to everybody, but to somebody.
3: All right. First one I'm thinking of is 55.
2: Right. Me too.
3: Oh, so we're on the same page.
2: We are, yeah.
3: So I wasn't sure if you were trying to trick me, thinking I'd go 59 and a half.
2: Yeah.
3: So do you want me to share or do you want to share?
2: You go ahead, go.
3: So at age 55, if you have a 401k or a 403b ERISA plan through your employer, if you leave that job, retire, whatever, but you terminate employment with that employer, you are allowed to take penalty-free withdrawals from the 401k or the 403B. And that's very significant because that is not the same for IRAs. They have a different age, which I alluded to, 59 and a half.
2: Right.
3: So random. But yeah, so if you, well, do you want to share?
2: I have
3: how
2: a story.
3: You would put
2: I
3: that
2: do have a very good story
3: planning?
2: About this, actually.
3: Yeah.
2: So I met someone years ago, I think it was 6-7 years ago, came into the office, and he was suffering from a chronic illness. We didn't get into what it was specifically, but he was 53, 54, mm-hmm. something like that. Had saved a good amount of money in his 401k. He wasn't confident that he was going to live very long.
3: Ooh.
2: Which so wow. it was a tough conversation. And he was a big fan of listening to us on the radio, and he wanted to become a client. He wanted to roll over the 401k into an IRA. He wanted to quit his job. And I looked at it and I said, listen, because of your health condition, you may be relying on this money soon. And if you roll it into an IRA, you're going to have to pay a penalty if you take it out before 59 and a half. And you're only 1 year away from penalty-free distributions from your 401k.
3: Yeah.
2: I liked him. He was a nice guy, but it really didn't make sense for him. And he agreed after we talked about it that he really should leave that money in the 401k because of his condition. So that was a really unique case where I thought it made sense to leave that money in the 401k.
3: So I've seen that come up, you know, multiple times, and we've taken a slightly different approach. And I think it's good to say that every situation is different. And with that one, yeah, you need to have some money in the 401k at least to cover the years of need, of income need, between when you're leaving the job and 59 and a half. So I know there are some 401ks that have really great options. And I would say like most of them have great options for your like younger accumulation growth years. When it gets to, you know, approaching retirement, those years right before you're going to start taking income, when you need to have a more moderate portfolio,
2: right.
3: I find that this is not all plans. This is some plans, but I would say all plans are not created equal when it comes to the choices for diversifying your fixed income.
2: Yep.
3: And it also are, and alternatives, like there's not usually going to be alternatives. There's not usually going to be many choices for fixed income.
2: Right.
3: And I believe personally that, and I think you do too, Nate, based on the way we manage portfolios, that, you know, diversification in those spaces is just as important as your equity diversification.
2: Yeah. I just said this to someone yesterday talking about their portfolio, that no matter what the goal is, the objective is of your portfolio, it really should be viewed through the lens of diversification.
3: Yeah.
2: Right. So even if your goal is growth and you really want an all equity portfolio, you can still diversify a portfolio, even if it's just equities. I'm on board with that 100%.
3: So in a situation like that, we would be doing a version of what your new client thought he wanted and what you suggested, where he said, okay, I've had very often where it's like maybe 2 years or 3 years that they would need income. So I'll say, all right, let's figure out what that need would be that you'd be drawing from the 401k, and we'll leave enough in there to accomplish that, and a little extra, but to satisfy that. And then any amount above that, we can roll over and start managing for you so that it gets into, you know, the portfolio that's going to be in your best interest for retirement.
2: It's funny you should mention that, because I am in the process this year of doing that with a client.
3: Yeah.
2: Yeah, exactly. But with the other one I mentioned,
3: because it was
2: a chronic health condition, I mean, you never know what the bills could be in that situation.
3: That's a good point.
2: You know, and it wasn't like, you know, millions and millions of dollars here. You know, this money could have been spent.
3: Limited needs.
2: Yeah, right.
3: And limited means. Yeah.
2: And the risk was high on his health side, that the money could have been spent a lot quickly in a number of years. So,
3: but it's good to know that it is an option at 55 if you need it.
2: Right.
3: And that there are different ways to manage that.
2: All right. So moving on. So we said 59 and a half obviously is the IRA milestone.
3: Yeah. So it's when you can start taking money out of any retirement account without a penalty. So you still have to pay your taxes on it. To be clear, penalties are in addition to taxes. So even that age 55 out of your 401k, you're still paying taxes on tax deferred money if you've never paid taxes on it before, right?
2: Right.
3: It's just you're not paying that additional 10% penalty. There is another option that we haven't mentioned that is not age related, but just since we're talking about ways to create income, and that would be doing a 72T distribution from an IRA. So if it was a plan that it really did not behoove your client to leave it there, right?
2: Mm-hmm.
3: You could roll it over into an IRA, potentially split it into a couple of accounts, because when you do a 72T or a separate equal payment plan, did I say that correct? I think I did.
2: Mm-hmm.
3: It's something that you have to do for a minimum of 5 years or 59 and a half, whichever is later or longer. So, but that is an opportunity to, again, take penalty-free distributions from a retirement account, still paying the taxes, but that is another strategy that can be used.
2: In that 72T distribution strategy, does the amount matter? Do you have to do the whole account, or can you choose a certain amount? How does
3: No, so you can choose an amount and segregate it into a separate account. So there are certain things that look at your aggregate IRAs.
2: Yeah.
3: The 72T distribution only looks at the specific. So there's a couple of different formulas that can be used for it, or are different methods of calculating the amount. But you have to stick with the plan. Mm-hmm. So you have to take out the exact amount that you're told to take out every year, and you have to do it for the amount of time. You have to do it, again, 5 years or 59 and a half, whichever is longer.
2: Mm-hmm.
3: It's an opportunity to have access to your money penalty free, again, following the plan. So we have seen a situation where someone got to age 59 and a half and thought that they were done. It was said, no, because you started this at 57.
2: Right.
3: Yeah. You got to extend it for the full 5 years.
2: Right. Yeah. Interesting.
3: But there are ways to do things and strategies that you can look at. I think this is why working with advisors.
2: Sure.
3: On this sort of thing is so important. Mm-hmm. And, the internet is a great place to go to get information so that you maybe have good questions to ask when you talk to your advisor. But, having someone who's going to say, well, in this situation, this might work better, I think is a helpful thing.
2: So we said 55, 59 and a half now. Next age?
3: 62.
2: I was gonna say 60 because a widow's
3: widow's
2: benefit from Social Security, right? So if your
3: if your
2: spouse passes away, and let's say you're in your 50s, at age 60 you may collect a benefit from Social Security if your spouse has passed away. Mm-hmm. So that's one thing at 60, but then 62 is the big one, right? Where
3: the first time you can access your own Social Security,
2: right?
3: I just thought of something.
2: Go ahead.
3: We missed an age.
2: What did we miss?
3: We got to backtrack.
2: What is it?
3: We've got to go back to 50.
2: Oh my God, what is it?
3: It's when you can start your catch-up contributions.
2: Oh, that's
3: so
2: right.
3: So if you're contributing, guys, I'm so sorry. You must all think I'm so stupid. You're all listening and you're like, Donna.
2: What about the catch-up?
3: I can't believe you forgot the catch-up. Yeah, if you go back to age 50, you can start a catch-up contribution on your IRA or your other retirement plan. Do you want to share a little bit about how that works?
2: Yeah, I mean, it's just you can put in extra amounts of money, and every year it goes up, right? It's indexed for inflation.
3: Yeah.
2: So just every year we want to check to see what those numbers are. But when you get to age 50, you can put more money into your IRA or your 401k.
3: May I suggest, if you are contributing to an employer plan, so 401k, 403b, any of those, TSP, there's usually a box that you can check that just says maximum contribution or max out. Not always, but often.
2: Right.
3: And I suggest doing that because then it will automatically increase your contribution based on the base level contribution limit that goes up and the catch up contribution level that goes up because they both will fluctuate year to year.
2: Right.
3: And in fact, there's also like a super catch-up contribution for folks age 60 to 63.
2: Which is relatively new.
3: Yeah. It's like, it's not quite double the regular catch-up, but it's something. So I think that having automated features that automatically adjust to these increasing limits is very, very helpful if your goal is to be putting away the most amount possible. Mm. I feel so silly for forgetting that.
2: Well, let's go on now quickly. So we're almost out of time. 67 is normally your full retirement age. It could be younger depending on what year you were born, but for most people that we meet now.
3: When your benefit is the primary insurance amount for Social Security.
2: And you can earn as much money as you want at a job and it doesn't get offset.
3: Penalty.
2: No penalties, right? And then 70 would be the maximum age that you can defer Social Security and still receive a benefit for it,
3: mm-hmm.
2: right? So after 70, no point in waiting. Take your Social Security. 72 used to be RMD age.
3: 73 is now.
2: Now we're seeing 73, and
3: it will be increasing up to 75 over the next few years.
2: And I have met folks now where I have to tell them, no, actually, for you, it will be 75. That you will
3: be younger. Yeah. So it's like 1961 and above, I think.
2: Something like that.
3: Yeah.
2: Yeah. But those are the main milestones, I would say, for retirement. The only other one I could think of would be like if you were talking about an annuity that had
3: and
2: to
3: you
2: be
3: have to annuitize. And that's like going to be dependent on the company.
2: Yeah.
3: So
2: usually around 90, I see most ages are 95.
3: I see 95.
2: Somewhere around there. So those are the milestones. Can I just pretend that 43 is a milestone when I get there?
3: you're able to put more money in every year, so I suppose every year is a milestone.
2: I'm surviving, Donna. I'm still on this planet 1 year longer. To me, that's worth celebrating. So.
3: It is. I agree with you. And on that note, happy note.
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1: 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Donna, let's talk a little bit about financial planning, but specifically for those who are between the ages of 50 and 65, let's call it. So
2: very specific.
1: This is like right in that prime.
2: It's leading up.
1: Yeah.
2: It's leading up.
1: I always say, I think the year between 50 and 60 is the window is closing to make decisions.
2: I was just going to say that's the time in which if you need to make an adjustment,
1: right,
2: you can. Closer to 50, better.
1: Right.
2: But yeah, if you give yourself a little runway to make some decisions, a decade is a solid amount of time.
1: Right.
2: So,
1: but if you're behind the eight ball and you want to retire next year, there's not usually a lot of options other than.
2: Well, here's the thing. It's a math equation. There's two options, really. Right? At that point, it's either you're going to spend less in retirement or you're going to keep working longer.
1: That's right.
2: That's it.
1: Yep.
2: Those are your options at that point. You don't have the option of investing differently, saving differently, or other things.
1: Correct. Yeah. So what might be some of the big challenges, challenges that lie in front of someone at this age?
2: So right? Now, I also think it's worth noting that people who were 50 20 years ago are different than people who
1: are
2: 50 in the next
1: 100%.
2: Few years. So I know a lot of 50-year-olds who have very small children. Very small children. Mm. When I am 50, oh my gosh, when I am 50, I will have a college graduate. Mm-hmm. And my youngest will be almost 20. So it's...
1: JoJo, 20?
2: Well, wait a minute. How old am I? I'm 42. How old is Joe? Yeah, he'll be like in his late teens.
1: I'm trying to think of that kid at 20
2: different.
1: Years old.
2: You know, I know, with his little accent. He's so cute. So, little baby tyrant, except he'll be like, you know, a teenager and won't be cute anymore. So, I think that's worth noting. But what is similar is that you're probably still hoping to retire in the next 15 years or so. So that's what I'm going to focus on. So at that stage of the game, I think you're thinking about paying down any debt that you have. So acknowledging or just figuring out like how far you are to pay off a mortgage if you have one. If you have student loan debt for your children, or if you will have student loan debt for your children. So I'll say it both ways. Mm-hmm. You're either figuring out how to pay it down or figuring out how you're going to save and plan for college if your kids are still young. Those are some things to consider. You're at your peak earning years. So I would say you're looking at how much you've saved so far in retirement. And if you're, you know, not there, really look at putting the money in. I think I'm thinking of this on the fly, but it really is a big thing depending on how, if you have children, how old they are
1: totally.
2: At this stage of your life. Because I will be mostly focusing on either cash flowing or like I'll have most of college saved for at that point. I'm not going to be looking at paying down debt. If I've got a young child, I don't know. Did you save before? I don't know. It's
1: so much depends on your children.
2: So much depends on your family situation.
1: Yep.
2: If you've gone through a divorce, are you catching up on savings? Like I would say it's a time to really take an assessment, like make an assessment of where you are, where you want to be and what those challenges are. And I would say that kids are challenges.
1: Yeah. Right.
2: No, I would say that, any debt would be a challenge. And I'd be looking at that for
1: Let's
2: sure.
1: Let's go back for a second. You just said where you want to be. Because I think when you're younger, when you're in your 30s and 40s, mm-hmm. for example, trying to visualize where you want to be at age, say, 60, 65 is nearly impossible, in my opinion, especially if you got young kids, like 6, 7, 8, that kind of thing. It's like it's hard to imagine them being grown up and you on your own.
2: Yeah.
1: But once you get into that mid-50s, I think then it starts to become,
2: yeah.
1: I think I can now start to see what this might look like. Mm-hmm. And now trying to put a price tag on what that lifestyle might look like is starting to become a little easier. Because I think that's the hardest part when you're dealing, trying to plan young folks in their 30s is trying to visualize that, you know?
2: If I'm speaking with younger people, I'm not talking about retirement so much. I'm saying we do need to be saving because we don't want to work forever. But there are other goals that kind of take precedence in terms of focus and planning. Mm-hmm. If you're coming in your 50s, 60s, that is the focus is how do we get, how do we move on to transition to the next stage? Yeah. Definitely.
1: Sure, yep. You can just taking stock of your assets, liabilities. And that's one of the easier things you can do, because it's more of just a qualitative.
2: Yeah.
1: Quantitative analysis, you know. But that's always a good thing. And then also keeping an eye on what those risk exposures are, especially when it comes to your 401k, IRA, stuff like that. You know?
2: It is a good time to start taking stock. At that stage of the game in your 50s, you've probably worked at a few jobs, and maybe you haven't consolidated accounts. Mm-hmm. Maybe you have accounts that have different tax treatment. So really getting in, I like to organize things by the way they are taxed. So in my mind, I would say, all right, what is my pre-tax money? So this is money that's going to grow tax deferred, and I'm going to be paying on it in the future. What is my Roth dollars? Do I have any Roth dollars? Do I want any?
1: Right.
2: And then what is outside of retirement?
1: Sure. And then just one of the other tough decisions to make is, how aggressive do I get with paying off debt versus saving? You know, and at that age, what we're talking here, maybe in your mid-50s, you may still have a mortgage. Maybe you refinance, then you've taken out a second mortgage to help with something. The kids' loans you mentioned, Donna, seeing mm-hmm. more and more of that with clients that we meet who are trying to help their kids, because it is such a huge burden now. Some of these, the costs when it comes to college.
2: Kids aren't coming out and just getting great paying jobs.
1: No.
2: Some do, but some don't. I read an interesting article the other just today, I think it was, about how with so many layoffs in tech now, college grads are looking back at Wall Street as a good option. That before it was, the tech pays a lot, and it pays a lot, and you don't have to work as hard. Like, the hours aren't as grueling as it is on Wall Street. And now they're saying, I'll take the equation of long hours and hard work will lead to a lot of money. I think it's really interesting. But yeah, so parents are definitely in there helping with law school loans, undergrad loans.
1: Yeah.
2: Absolutely.
1: Yeah. And then just making the decision also, I think, is tough. Sometimes I talk to folks about the pre-tax bucket. Should I be doing the Roth contributions, mm-hmm. or should I be saving on an after-tax basis or pre-tax? And there's so many things that can go into that equation too. Like, for example, what is your current income? Are you going to be in another tax bracket if you're contributing mm-hmm. on an after-tax basis? Sometimes I think people get enamored with the notion that those Roth accounts are tax-free, which, yes, is on balance is usually a good thing.
2: They're tax after. after tax.
1: Yeah. But I think people sometimes forget that you know, the more time you have to accumulate gains,
2: the more valuable it is.
1: Yeah. So the older you're going to be getting, the less sense typically it makes to be doing those after tax contributions, unless, you know, we're talking about longevity planning, generation or something like that.
2: Consider
1: the purpose
2: that the money is for. So if this is just additional savings and you'd rather pass something on to someone else tax-free, then time isn't as much of a concern to me.
1: Right.
2: Or if this is just, you know, additional savings on top of all of your pre-tax stuff, go for it.
1: One of the things I mentioned longevity too, you know, I think people need to start getting their heads around, wrapping their heads around the fact that they're going to live longer and longer. And I know it sounds wild that, you know, someone might live to be 110, but I think that might be more common as
2: people
1: we get older.
2: Who are alive. There are people alive today who are going to live to be that old.
1: Yeah.
2: I don't know how old they are now, but they will.
1: And life expectancy, you know, early 80s right now, which has come down a little bit, I think, in the United States
2: during
1: over
2: COVID
1: the last.
2: It did.
1: Yeah, right.
2: Yeah.
1: Is that going to continue to go up on average? I don't know how much that's going to go up, but I do think those who are in the position who have assets that typically are healthier, they have, unfortunately, we live in a society where you can afford healthcare, you're going to live longer. That's something we're going to see. I think you're going to see a separation between the haves and the have-nots.
2: Is it your health is your wealth?
1: Yeah. It's not something that's incredibly exciting to talk about, but I think it's something if you're planning to live that long and you have assets, it's something you got to think about.
2: I wouldn't even say if you're planning to live that long. I think we have to make the assumption we're going to plan to live that long.
1: Sure.
2: You know?
1: Yeah. All right. This is the My Talk Show. We'll take.
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1: Welcome back to the show. We are talking about retirement planning strategies, specifically for people who are can kind of see retirement on the horizon.
2: Yeah, so like 10 years away.
1: 50 to 65. Yeah. And, you know, I'm glad you said 10 years roughly, even though we're talking about a longer stretch of time than that for some people, because a lot of people do want to retire earlier.
2: Oh, sure.
1: A lot of people are, like, the number of people who want to retire at 60, at 62, and I don't mean just want, a lot of people desire it, but expect to,
2: and it's what I mean.
1: It's not an expectation.
2: It's not like you retire at, let's say, 63, and then that's it.
1: You sit in your recliner.
2: That's it. You've done it. No more. No. There's no more planning. No more work to be done. No.
1: A lot of people do plan to have some sort of work in retirement.
2: Sure.
1: Some
2: seeing it more and more and more.
1: Do not plan to get paid for it. Others
2: right.
1: do. Right. So in talking about this, like saving strategies, income strategies,
2: sure.
1: this is a time frame in which if you need to make an adjustment to those saving strategies, you have the time to do it.
2: So I just did a plan with someone where we anticipated them saving for another like 5 years mm-hmm. that would put them at, I think about, it was like 56 years old, 57 years old.
1: Okay.
2: And then their plan was to downsize or downshift work-wise.
1: Okay.
2: Part-time, but no more retirement savings. They're not going to be contributing to retirement anymore.
1: They don't need to. They're going to let compound growth
2: exactly.
1: do its thing over that time.
2: Right. Yeah.
1: Hopefully.
2: But, yeah,
1: over that time
2: go.
1: Frame.
2: Yeah. So if you're like maxing out your 401ks at age 50, and then you go to a job where you're not going to contribute anymore, you know, your salary can come down and you might not feel it as much as you might think, right? Because because a big chunk of it was going towards your 401k and you know, you might not need it anymore. But again, that's going to depend on, you know, your own personal circumstances and what the savings rate is. And
1: so that's a good point. When you're looking at your budget typically when you're looking at a retirement budget, you start with your current budget, right? You say,
2: yeah.
1: What do I spend now and what can I take out of this? A lot of people want to simplify and say, all right, I'm just going to go, what's my take home? What's my take home pay?
2: Mm-hmm.
1: When we actually think about it, especially people who have pensions, I know a lot of people who will be getting pensions that are 70% of their highest, you know, 5 years average. And they say, all right, well, how am I going to make up that other 30? And I ask them, well, why do you need to? Why do you need to? Let's talk through what actually you have, because that 70% of your pay is 70% of your gross,
2: right?
1: And what do you take out of there? You take out your federal and state income taxes, but you also take out FICA. You're also taking out money for health care. You're also putting money into savings. You know, there's a lot more than just your federal and state taxes that come out. When you get to retirement, all that's coming out is your federal and your state taxes. Big hump for people is shifting from not saving anymore
2: mm-hmm.
1: once you get to retirement.
2: Sure, sure.
1: They say, well, I have to put money into my savings each week or each month. And I say, why? You're going to take it out of savings to put into savings?
2: Yeah.
1: We're not going to do that. We're not going to pay taxes we don't need to pay.
2: Sure, sure.
1: Yeah. It's an interesting psychological shift when you go from earning and having those types of withholdings and the savings to just being a consumer.
2: Yeah. I mean, I'd rather have the trouble of breaking a good habit.
1: Right? I know.
2: than a bad one. But I hear what you're saying. You know, J.P. Morgan did a study a couple of years ago that showed, we talk about replacement income, how much mm-hmm. of my income do I replace? And it showed based on $10,000 increments when it comes to your income, how much on average do those people...
1: Good point, because at the lower end of the income spectrum, you obviously need a higher replacement rate, maybe 100%.
2: Yeah, so this was at $30,000, 98% replacement rate, which
1: a
2: makes
1: year?
2: Sense. Yeah,
1: $30,000 a year?
2: Yeah.
1: Okay.
2: Yeah. Let's move up to like $80,000 a year, 89% of that. $150,000 was 80% replacement rate. $250,000, 73%. It went up as high as 300.
1: That's a little higher than I expected it to be. I wonder if geographic issues have anything to do with that. Got to think they do.
2: Yeah, but also talks about how Social Security is going to cover
1: a chunk
2: of that, right? And so for like the people who are in that lower spectrum, maybe earning $70,000 a year, they're at, you know, the estimate is half of your income
1: will come from Social Security.
2: But
1: absolutely.
2: That's it, just half. You know, the rest of that is got to have some type of income strategy, whether it's going to be from interest and dividends, more part-time work, But there could be other things. Both? Yeah, right.
1: More likely both, I would say. Mm-hmm, mm-hmm. It's also very common to think of your retirement in stages. It's not a homogeneous time of your life. It's very long. For a lot of people, it's close to or as long as their work life. Mm-hmm. So in the beginning, you spend more. Maybe that's a time that you also have part-time income to help support that.
2: Yeah.
1: Right?
2: Yeah. Here's a good stat for part-time income. In the year 2000, it was just J.P. Morgan mm-hmm. retirement analysis. Folks between the ages of 65 and 74, 19% of them were working at some level.
1: 19% of those
2: between
1: folks
2: 65
1: were working.
2: And 74. That was in the year 2000.
1: Okay.
2: In the year 2020, it was up to 27%.
1: It doesn't shock me at all.
2: No, but I wonder how much of that is
1: need versus want.
2: You got it. Yeah.
1: So my experience has been that when I first started in this business. People who were working in retirement, a lot of them were doing it because they needed to. And I've seen a major shift. A lot of people that I see, and it's because they don't want to work at their main career until they're 70 or 67 or even 65. They want to be able to pull back. So they say, okay, if I want to get out of my stressful job, we'll call it, the one that, you know, I'm thinking about when I'm not at work, mm-hmm. want to get out of there by 60, but I have health insurance. We're still paying off our mortgage. We need something to help cover those additional costs. They're typically going for some other part-time work. So I still say it's a want as opposed to a need because they're making the choice to pull back from their major job mm-hmm. or their lifetime career and go into something else. I still count that as a want rather than a need because they're dialing it back.
2: Right.

0: they want that time. I think there's an emotional part of this too, that helps satisfy part of, you know, the emotional transition into retirement or out of your career.
1: Yeah. You know, also got to consider when we're talking about replacing your income, the replacement need might be different at age 65 versus age 75 versus age 85.
0: Or 105, according to you, right?
1: Yeah. Yeah. I mean, I'll go back to this J.P. Morgan retirement analyst that said between the ages of 75 and 85, they see, on average, a reduction in spending of 20 to 30% during those 10 years.
0: Between which?
1: 75 and 85.
0: That makes a ton of sense to me.
1: Right.
0: And that's why when we're doing planning, I typically plan the first 10 to 15 years of you know, they always call it the go-go years, but I just refer to that as a time when you're spending more, you're doing more. I want to see people enjoy their retirement and not put things off.
1: You know, one thing I've started doing with our financial planning software, you know how you can assign inflation rates, right, to every goal in the plan? So like healthcare
0: is more.
1: We give a 6% inflation rate. So for some expenses, like those discretionary things, like travel and stuff like that, I assign a negative inflation rate to it.
0: So you keep it in there for everything, but you assume it'll like tick down.
1: Yeah. So like you can see it in the plan going down because it's not going to be like cold turkey. It's not like you're going to be spending, you know, $12,000 a year on travel, and then all of a sudden 1 year you're not going to do it. It's not likely going to work out that way.
0: No, you just switch from like European travel to going up to Maine.
1: You just spend less and less every year, you know, on those type of things, which is common. And we see that happen all the time, you know. But then there's some things like healthcare. You got to plan to go up and up and up.
0: So one thing that a conversation I recently had is just about, you know, what are we going to use all this money for if they're not using it for income? And I say, well, you may have a need that you don't know about coming.
1: Right, yeah, sure.
0: That may be
1: coming. Hope for the best, but plan for the worst.
0: Yeah.
1: That's right.
0: All right. Quick break.
1: This is the Money Talk Show. We are going to take a quick break, but we will return.
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5: Welcome back to the show. It is time for some stock trivia. I'm joined by Donna and Daniel.
6: Thanks for having me.
5: We ready to go, guys?
7: We are.
5: All right. 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
6: JP Morgan Chase.
5: It is Goldman Sachs is the answer.
6: I see that.
5: All right,
7: that
5: next.
7: Was my other
5: 1869? Yeah.
6: Ooh.
5: Goes way back, yeah. All right, next, we've got a company that has some presence in the state of Rhode Island.
7: Some presence?
5: Not headquartered in, this company is headquartered in North Carolina, but has a pretty big presence here in Rhode Island. I think it's in, right around the corner from us, in Smithfield, I think.
7: All right. Fidelity.
5: No, it's not Fidelity. This is in the industrials sector. Okay. It is a multinational conglomerate headquartered in Charlotte, North Carolina. Primarily operates in four areas of business: aerospace, building technologies, performance materials and technologies, and safety and productive solutions. The company is named for its founder and began operations in 1906. Its most iconic product has been its smooth circular thermostat. It was a component of the Dow Jones Industrial Average and Index until from 1999 to 2008. Prior to 99, its corporate predecessors were included dating back to 1925, including early entrants in the computing and thermostat industries. And in 2020, it rejoined the Dow Jones Industrial Average.
7: I feel like this is going to be very obvious when you tell us the answer, but I do not know.
5: The ticker.
7: Thermostats.
6: No, it's not a GE, obviously.
5: No.
7: No.
5: Kind of on the right track, though. The ticker is HON.
7: Oh, Honeywell.
5: That is the correct answer, Donna. Yes.
7: I should have known that.
5: All right. How about this one? This is a consumer defensive stock. And it is an American multinational corporation involved in marketing and distributing food products, smallwares, kitchen equipment, and tabletop items to restaurants, healthcare, and educational facilities. Hospitality businesses like hotels. Donna thinks she knows it.
7: I know it.
5: What is it?
7: Sodexo? No?
5: What did you say?
7: It's not Sodexo?
5: It is not Sodexo, no. I think you're close, but you're saying the wrong name.
7: Okay.
5: It is the world's largest broadline food distributor. 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Cisco. What were you thinking?
6: Sodexo. What is that? 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
7: Sodexo. So you mentioned some other parts of the business line afterwards, okay. But like one of the biggest providers for like hospitals, colleges, schools, mm-hmm. is Sodexo for food services.
5: Okay.
6: Good call.
5: All right. This one's,
7: you're welcome.
5: All right. Here's a financial services company. This is a little tricky, but once you hear the name, you'll know it. This is, it organizes its business in four units based on the markets in which they are involved: global ratings, global market intelligence, Dow Jones indices, and global Platts. Along with the CME Group and News Corp, this company selects the components of the Dow Jones Industrial Average. The other major U.S. stock market index is, the other famous U.S. stock market index is named
7: Standard
5: after this firm.
7: Poor's.
5: It is Standard & Poor's, or S&P Global is the actual name, but S&P stands for Standard & Poor's.
7: It does.
5: Goes way back. All right, how about this one, old classic. This one was founded in 1906. It's a technology company. It's an American corporation that sells print and digital document products and services in more than 160 countries. It was founded in 1906 in Rochester, New York, as the Halloid Photographic Company. It manufactured photographic paper and equipment. Looking for a term to differentiate its new system, Halloid coined a new term from two Greek roots meaning dry writing. Halloid changed its name to this in 1958. The company came to prominence in 1959 with the introduction of one of the most successful single products of all time. The product was sold by an innovative and ad campaign showing that even monkeys could use the technology. Simplicity would become the foundation of the firm's products and user interfaces.
7: Adobe?
5: Nope. No. The symbol is simple. XRX.
7: Xerox. Oh, Xerox.
5: That is the answer, yes.
6: So simple, even a monkey should have known.
5: That was their campaign back in the I think the 80s or 70s when the product they're talking about is the copy machine.
7: The copy machine.
5: That's right.
7: That it is. All right. Dry writing.
5: Here we go. This is a consumer defensive stock in the discount stores subsector. It's an American multinational point chain of discount variety stores. Headquartered in Virginia, it's a Fortune 500 company. It is classified as an extreme discount store. Extreme. It claims to be able to achieve this because their buyers, quote, work extremely hard to find the best bargains out there. And it has, quote, great control over the tremendous buying power at the dollar price point.
6: It's dollar store.
7: It's either Dollar General.
5: Dollar Tree is the answer, yes.
6: I get so afraid when I walk into
7: I knew it
6: places.
7: Was one or the other. Cool. You can get two-thirds.
5: Now, it's not a dollar anymore, right?
7: You can get
5: with inflation.
7: Yeah. You can get two-thirds the amount of product for 75% of the price.
6: Yeah.
7: That's basically what happens when you walk in there.
6: Three hair elastics. So
7: yeah.
6: That's how they do it.
7: All right. Non-perils, not many of them.
5: We've got one here that's in the energy industry. It is one of the world's seven oil and gas super majors. It's a vertically integrated company operating in all areas of the oil and gas industry, including exploration and extraction, refining, distribution and marketing, power generation and trading. It also has renewable energy interests in biofuels, wind power, smart grid and solar technology. Its origins date back to the founding of the Anglo-Persian Oil Company in 1908. Established a subsidiary of a Burma Oil Company to exploit oil discoveries in Iran. In 1935, it became the Anglo-Iranian Oil Company, and in 1954, adopted this name.
6: Exxon.
7: I was going to say BP.
5: It is. Okay. BP is the answer.
7: And I was going to be right.
5: All right. This is a very small cap stock. I can't believe it's its own company, but it is. This is headquartered in the state of Minnesota.
7: I love that.
5: It's an American manufacturer of motorhomes in the United States. It also has manufactured light to medium utility vehicles, as well as other products. The company is named after the county, which it used to be headquartered in. The county is named after the Native American tribe who have historically lived in that area. During the 1970s, 1980s, it depended on Native American history and traditions in naming their products. For example, the Chieftain and the Brave. They also have Native American symbols and patterns in their design and advertisements. In the 1980 film Blues Brothers,
6: Winnebago.
5: Blues Brothers, did I give it away?
6: It was haunting me.
7: Dan, I literally had a picture of a Winnebago in my head, and I was like, I cannot think of the name of this.
6: I used to own one. Like, how did I not?
7: Yeah. A trailer,
6: yeah.
7: What? Right?
6: Yeah. Exactly.
5: This is a healthcare company. 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It is a very large cap stock. It is, I think, now in one of the top 10 of the S&P 500. The symbol is U.
7: It's not United Healthcare, yeah.
5: It is United. United Health Group is the correct
7: group,
5: answer.
7: Sorry.
5: But close enough.
6: So that's an incorrect answer.
5: All right. We've got a confectioner on our list here. This is a confectioner, an American company. Currently markets its brands internationally in Canada, Mexico, and other 75 other countries. In 1896, Leo Hirschfeld, an Austrian Jewish immigrant to the United States, began working at a small candy shop located in New York City. And in 1907, he decided he wanted a chocolate-tasting candy that would not melt in the heat and that would be an economical artificial alternative to traditional chocolates. He named the candy after the nickname of his daughter.
7: Keep it natural, friends. Keep it natural.
5: In 1917, the name of the company was changed to the Sweets Company of America. During World War II, this company's product became a standard part of American soldiers' field rations due to the sustainability of the candy under a variety of environmental conditions. Some of its other products are Andrew's chocolate milk, chocolate mints, sorry, Charleston Chew, Dot Gumdrops, Junior Mints, Sugar Daddies.
6: Not Nestle?
7: Hershey.
5: It is Tootsie Roll.
7: Tootsie Roll
5: is the answer.
7: Ew, that's right.
5: 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Thank you for listening. We'll talk to you next time on the Money Talk Show. 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